0: of what will likely be our first hurricane of the season. There's a lot of fuel at the surface, above average temperatures in the Gulf because it's been undisturbed. There's a little bit fighting it at the top end in the atmosphere, but either way, I would anticipate more than a half foot of rain, surge, tornadoes, all the regular threats going into the weekend.
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1: A 66-year-old man and a 39-year-old have been charged with abuse of at least 14 surrogate-born children in Arcadia, California. L.A. County Sheriff Robert Luna says the investigation started when the mother took one of their younger children to a hospital with a head injury.
7: At the center of this investigation are children who, based on the evidence that has been uncovered, were subjected to horrific abuse. Protecting children is one of our most important responsibilities.
1: Poor growing conditions in West Africa, extreme drought in Thailand, and tariffs here at home have all come together to raise the cost of Halloween. ABC's Jim Ryan says consumers are caught in a candy crush.
8: According to the National Retail Federation, candy accounts for the largest chunk of Halloween expenses, ahead of costumes and decorations, with prices rising at triple the rate of inflation since 2020. Despite that, about three-quarters of Americans plan to dress up, toss some fake spiderwebs around the house, or at least leave the porch light on October 31st.
1: UK police say they've arrested a seventh person in connection with suspected Iranian plans for a drone attack on a UK airbase. The investigation prompted the U.S. military to pull all of its bombers from the country. British authorities say six other men who were arrested earlier have been released on bail with conditions on their movement. President Trump says the U.S. withdrew all its heavy bombers from that base due to an Iran-backed threat. Dave Packer, ABC News.
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12: From the WPBF 25 First Warning Weather Center, I'm Chief Certified Meteorologist Chris Martinez with a look at South Florida's certified most accurate forecast. Tonight, we'll get down into the mid-70s, some rain still lingering around. Then as we take you into your Wednesday, expect another round of showers and storms with high temperatures near 90.
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15: Great radio stations across the land from San Antonio, along with Gabby in for Sam. It's Polo getting it done. My name's Joe Pags. It is the Joe Pags Show. Thanks a lot for being here. Bottom of this hour, EJ Antoni. He is the chief economist from Heritage. Is the economy better now than it was under Biden? Well, I mean, last hour I said it was. Did I make that up? Am I lying? Am I just going to say anything I can to get people elected? Or is it true? I think you guys know me by now. It is true. But how so? How much better is it? How much better was it before the Iran war? And because it's a little less better, but still better, does that confuse people? Well, I'd rather have the Biden economy. I'll tell you this, nobody called last hour. Nobody emailed me to tell me that they would have voted for Kamala Harris if they could go back today and make that choice again. Nobody said so. Nobody called in or wrote in or anything saying, I wish I could go back to November 2024 and vote for Kamala Harris. Of course you wouldn't, because that would be ridiculous. But where are we when it comes to the economy today? We're going to find out. I've got President Trump talking about some economic things, including the fraud that has been in Obamacare, the fact that a $500 check was sent out to a lot of people who are on Obamacare recently. If you got that check, you can thank President Trump and his administration for finding the overpayments that you were making. That said, the little local rag that I'm not going to give any more publicity to because I think that I helped them, everything they post has like 25 likes. I mean, it's not like anybody really pays attention, but for some reason, Facebook now thinks that I've got to see it in my feed. The headline is, at least 19 election deniers are running for key offices in Texas this cycle. 19 election deniers. My question is this. What specifically is an election denier? I'd like to know. If you mean people that question the results of 2020, let me ask a direct question to anybody watching and listening. I'm going to open the phone lines right now, because if you've got some information that I don't have, I'd like to hear it. Who do you think won in 2020 for the president, for the presidential election? Joe Biden was inaugurated, absolutely. He was certified, no doubt. But who got the actual win in the election? Do you know? Well, I know because they told me. That's what you'll say. I'll say, well, who won Fulton County, Georgia? Well, they say Biden did. Really? Well, what about the 300,000 ballots that are in question now? Who won in Maricopa County, Arizona? You'll say Biden did. And I'll say, well, how do you know that? When they had election machine issues, and there are questions about what happened to the data files from the election machines. Who won in Michigan? Well, you'll say Biden did. And I'll say, well, how do you know that? And then when it came time to actually question it, because there are constitutional abilities for our House and our Senate to question the results of an election, when that was going to happen, oh, damn, there was a riot. Some of you call it an insurrection because you're not very smart. Actually, you're smart because you listen to my program. People who you know in your life actually think it was an insurrection because they're not very smart. It was a riot. There was vandalism that happened. Shouldn't have happened. But why were the 270-some-odd FBI agents in there? Why were there other people that were undercover informants for the government in that so-called insurrection? Why were they in there? Cash Patel, who I like, he says those FBI agents were there for crowd control. Well, how did that work out? They didn't control the crowd very well. They were not marked as FBI agents. They didn't have crowd control gear on. What does that mean? So why did that happen? And who benefited from the riot on January 6th? Did Donald Trump benefit from it, or did Joe Biden benefit from it? You tell me. Because that was the day of certification. And Ted Cruz and Josh Hawley and others, they were going to challenge the results of that election. They were going to challenge the delegates that were sent in by the states because they thought that there were a lot of questions that needed to be answered. And suddenly, because of the riot, they were like that, threw their hands in the air and said, okay, just certify it. So yes, Joe Biden was the president for 4 years. Kamala Harris was the vice president for 4 years. Yes, they were certified. He was inaugurated. They had the whole whoop-de-doo. But who really won the election? If you suggest you know, and if you say anybody who questions it somehow is an election denier, you can kiss my ass. Because you don't know, and I don't know who won that election. The president came out in this massive bit of declassification. What was it, in July? He walks out and says, we know that China had the information on 220 million voters in the United States. I don't think there were 220 million registered voters. So these must go back several decades. Why would they have that information? And it was released, so it's from the government. It's above reproach, right? We were told everything.

0: Nobody. There isn't a person in your life that can say, well, I know that Biden won because. Now, if you say because he got inaugurated, I admit he got inaugurated. If you say he got certified, I admit he was certified. But do I know what the actual vote count was in 2020? Nope, neither do you. Do I know that there were irregularities and illegal activity going on in places like Pennsylvania? Yes. And let me verify that, because I will open myself up to a lawsuit here. In places like Pennsylvania, they were changing how long you could take a mail-in ballot. They were changing where you could drop mail-in ballots off. So there's some of these Zucker boxes that were almost $500 million paid for by Mark Zuckerberg from Meta or Facebook that were not actual boxes that were certified to accept votes. They changed how you voted, when you voted, where you voted, without any approval by the state legislature, which by the Constitution of the United States of America has to set up how votes are done, how elections or federal elections are done. That's set up by the state legislature. Changes were made in Michigan, too. Changes were made all across the country. We went to bed and Trump was winning. We woke up and Biden was winning. You tell me. I mean, I'd like to know. So who benefited from January 6th? Clearly Biden did. Do we know the actual vote count in any state? We don't. Because still to this date, 6 years later, there are questions about whether the votes were done right in Fulton County, Georgia, Maricopa County, Arizona, Wayne County, Michigan. All sorts of questions about how votes were counted in Pennsylvania. And remember, people tried to observe that election. They were told they weren't allowed to because of social distancing and COVID. Well, that's kind of weird. Suddenly there's COVID right before an election. So if you want to say there were a bunch of election deniers, either back it up with fact or shut your face. And again, if somebody in your life says Biden definitely got the most votes that year, tell them to prove it. And they can't. There were 61 or 62 cases that were brought to actual judges, actual courthouses, that alleged to prove there was some problem with the vote count in several places. And most, if not all, were thrown out, pretending like the person had no standing. Well, many of those cases were brought by the Trump campaign. There were two guys in 2020 who ran for president that had a chance to win the presidency. Those two guys both have standing because they're the ones that could bring a case saying I was the injured party. Judges and courts threw out. Not on their merits. They never even looked at the merits of the cases. They threw out the cases before they ever got anywhere. And now there are actual idiots out there who say, oh, no, he brought it to court 60-some-odd times, and he was found to not have any case at all. That's not true. None of that's true. The merits were not examined in most of these cases, if not all of them. I've had John Eastman on, who was Trump's actual attorney, who has the proof. I've had Rudy Giuliani on, who actually sat there and did hearings with people from the Michigan legislature, from observers of the election, saying, yeah, something was wrong going on here. All of them were dragged in the mud. All of them were taken to court. All of them under arrest at one point or another. Who's getting disbarred over it? But yet nobody's ever offered proof that Biden actually won the election, fair and square. Nobody. You can say all the dumb things you want to say. It doesn't mean that you're right. 888-941-PAGS, 888-941-7247, joepags.com. Do you have somebody in your life who continues to say it was the fairest, most free election we've ever had? You ever notice that's what they kept on saying? It's the fairest, most free election we've ever had. How do you know that? Exactly. How do you know that? Because we're hearing from people like the Attorney General who's saying, you know, we are finding people who aren't allowed to vote who are voting.
1: We have hundreds and hundreds of investigations going on. We've charged, I think, 15 different states over the past 5 weeks, individuals illegally voting in 15 states. And so this isn't an isolated issue in a particular state. It's something that's happening, I think, unfortunately, in a lot of states, in a lot of places. And we also, make no mistake, we don't catch everybody. Right. So we haven't identified everybody that's voting illegally. So the fact that you've identified several hundred in New Jersey, we have several, you know, we've charged almost 100. We have several hundred investigations. It's not as if that's the end. And so, and by the way, these cases are very difficult to investigate and prosecute for DHS. We have a great partnership with them. We work the cases very closely with their agents. If there were voter ID, there would be a lot less to investigate because you would be able to at least have the confidence.

0: That there is somebody checking that the person voting is eligible to vote and is the person that's showing up to vote, or if it's mail-in voting, safeguards around it so that you know that the person sending in their ballot is the person that's supposed to be voting.
1: This is not difficult. There are only certain people that are allowed to vote in this country, U.S. citizens. If you're not a U.S. citizen, you should not be voting. They're finding this all the time now. Yeah, but it's not enough to change the outcome of an election. How do you know? How do you know how much it really is? Safest, most secure election ever. How do you know? Prove it. Prove what you just said. You can't. You simply can't do it. Yet you'll keep on going about how the freest, fairest election, and Trump lost 60 times. Blah, blah, blah. None of that's true. He didn't lose any of those cases. They were never taken up on their merits. Most of them say, yeah, no standing. Yeah, you have no standing in this case, which is factually untrue. Factually untrue. And it makes you sound stupid by claiming that you know who won in 2020, because you don't. So if you're an alleged news outlet that writes an article like that, you must be either stupid or you're completely biased and you shouldn't be trusted by anybody. 888-941-PAGS, 888-941-7247, joepags.com. Keep this in mind. The phone rings and it's your bank. You probably have gotten calls like this, or you think it is anyway. 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It's a scammer that's bought your information from a data broker. 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We're back after this. Stay here.

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0: Joe Pag Show, your Tuesday. Appreciate you stopping by. There's a lot going on. There's a lot to get to, lots to talk about. We've got bottom of the hour, EJ Antoni. He is the chief economist over at the Heritage Foundation and does explain why the economy is better now than it was under Biden, even though the Democrats are telling you that it's not. Very interesting. Let me go to the phone lines. Alan is in Palm Bay, Florida. Alan, what's going on? Hi.
1: How you doing, Joe? I was watching all the testimony from Comey in the Congress, the congressional hearings, and I think he finally admitted there was like six or seven FBI informants inside the Capitol at the time.
0: I don't think it was Comey. So probably Christopher Wray. I don't think it was Comey.
1: Okay, well, maybe Wray. Yeah, okay. But why would they have him in there prior to it? It doesn't make any sense to me. How about you?
0: No, it doesn't make any sense at all. I have no idea. Alan, listen, you've got confidential informants that worked with the FBI at some point. They were there. And I'm not sure if it was six, might be right, but it was not a large number. And then we've got Kash Patel, the current FBI director, saying it was two, I think it was 274 or 276, something like that, that were there that day as well. And I'm not really sure I understand what the question is, other than tell me why they were there. Now, Kash has said for crowd control, I'm here to tell you they weren't controlling anything, obviously, when we see the pictures. He said they were crowd control, yet they didn't say FBI. They didn't have crowd control gear on. How are they controlling the crowd? And they weren't very successful if they were doing so. So there are still questions about January 6th, without a doubt. We go to Tim, who's in Nevada. Tim, what's going on? Hi.
2: Hey, hi. The 2020 election, everybody keeps saying he got 81 million votes, referring to Joe Biden.
0: Yeah.
2: That's not how we should look at it. What they're telling us is President Trump got 73 million, Biden got 81. That's 154 million for a numerator. Okay? The denominator they're telling us was 164 million, okay, legally registered voters. That includes likely and unlikely, okay? Now, if you divide 164 million, the denominator, into the numerator, 154 million, you get 0.939999. Or 94% voter turnout.
0: I don't think you have the numbers right, though. I'll be honest with you, Tim. I don't think you have the numbers right. I've got the numbers pulled up on Grok, and Grok is an unbiased AI. And it says in 2016, you had 60.1% or 138 million. In 2020, you had 66.4 million or 66.4%, which is 159.7 million. In 2024, 64.3%, 156.8 million. Now, there's a good argument. I don't know where you got your numbers. You can send them to me if you want. But here's a good argument that I think is an even better argument. How did only 60% vote with Hillary Clinton and Donald Trump running in 2016? How is that possible that it's 138 million? Suddenly, almost 22 million more voted in 2020. How is that even possible that you had 20-plus million more votes in 2020? It's not. And there's no way Joe Biden got 81 million votes because Barack Obama got 15 million fewer than that, and he was allegedly the most popular president in my lifetime. So I don't know where you got the numbers, but it's not 94%. It's 66.4. And then in 2024, a very hotly contested election where there was no pandemic, only had 64.3% and 156.8 million. So 3 million fewer people voted when there wasn't a pandemic? I don't believe that either. So I think you're right on the right track. I just don't know where you got your numbers.
2: I got my numbers from Station 2-1 here in Ely at that time, which I think, but I'm not positive, was CBS.
0: Yeah, it's definitely not 94%. No way.
2: I looked up at the computer, and the highest voter turnout ever, okay, was 66.7, I believe.
0: Yeah, I don't know what the highest was. I don't know what the highest turnout ever was, but 66.4 in 2020 when most people couldn't go and vote because of the pandemic, and we allegedly had millions and millions and millions of mail-in ballots, I don't buy it. Plus, you had state legislatures changing the rules. Actually, there was changing rules in states that avoided the state legislature, which is against the Constitution. It was not a legal election, in my opinion, and I can prove that with the facts. But no, it wasn't 94%, though. I'd like to see those numbers, though. Send me an email.
2: Okay, I'll try to get my computer working here and do that.
0: All right, brother. We'll do it from your phone. I mean, if it's not, maybe it's a landline. If you've got a cell phone, just send me an email. Pags@joepags.com. PAGS@JOEPAGS.com. The president did something that is going to alleviate how much tax is being paid on diesel. This is a big deal. This is a really big deal. He made the announcement last night in Nebraska, and I talked to EJ Antoni about this. He, again, is the chief economist over at the Heritage Foundation. I want to know how it works. I guess there is red diesel, and then there is regular diesel. The red diesel, it's actually dyed with red dye. It literally looks red. It is diesel that is not taxed. Well, the president now opened the door to not taxing diesel used by everybody. So, in other words, you would save the tax that's on a gallon every time you go and get some diesel. EJ and I talk about that coming up. We also talk about manufacturing coming back. We talk about going from a service economy to a manufacturing economy. We talk about how the economy is now certainly better than it was under Biden, but not as good as it was before Iran, which is all very interesting. So make sure you stick around for that. Is your economy really as bad as you're being told it is by the Democrats? The answer is no. 888-941-PAGS, JoePags.com. Keep it here.
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5: ABC News, I'm Dave Packer. For the first time since convicted murderer Krista Pike's botched execution nearly a week ago in Tennessee,
6: her lawyer saying in part in a statement that against all odds, Krista Pike is conscious, speaking, and continues to receive critical medical care. Despite the severe damage she endured to her arms, she's still handcuffed and shackled to the bed. Adding they are grateful to the first responders and medical team who, quote, treated Krista like a human and provided exceptional care to her.
5: ABC's Faith Abube. President Trump said he has a call scheduled with Russian President Putin to discuss a potential outbreak of plague in Siberia. ABC News has obtained video of Cornell police interviewing witnesses during their investigation into an alleged gang rape on campus. They say one woman telling investigators she heard the fraternity Chi Phi held a meeting to get all the brothers on the same page about what happened that night. This is ABC News.
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14: From the WPBF 25 First Warning Weather Center, I'm Chief Certified Meteorologist Chris Martinez with a look at South Florida's certified most accurate forecast. Tonight, we'll get down into the mid-70s, some rain still lingering around. Then as we take you into your Wednesday, expect another round of showers and storms with high temperatures near 90.
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0: One of the biggest issues in this election, affordability. You know, we didn't hear that word affordability much at all until Mamdani in New York ran on it and somehow won. So now the Democrats are using that and attempting to say that President Trump's economy is not any better since Biden, which of course it is. But I'm not the numbers guy. Let's get with the numbers guy, E.J. Antoni. He, of course, chief economist at the Heritage Foundation, heritage.org. E.J., good to see you. How are you?
16: Joe, great to see you. I'm hanging in. How are you, sir?
0: I'm doing very well. Always an absolute pleasure to have you on. I know you've been on television all day, and rightfully so. You're a guy who can actually explain to my audience and to me what the economy looks like today compared to what it looked like when Joe Biden was in office. I know it's better today. Maybe we're not selling it well enough. Maybe people don't feel like it's better. Can you give me some metrics that would actually let people watching and listening know it's better because?
16: Oh, sure. So, Joe, I think one of the best things to look at is the average American's weekly paycheck. Specifically, what can the average American's weekly paycheck actually buy? In other words, you're looking at inflation-adjusted average weekly earnings. And when we do that, we see that that metric declines about 4% from when Biden takes office until he leaves office. So again, what the average American's weekly paycheck can actually buy, which is the important thing, goes down 4%. Now, in Trump's first year, really his first 14 months, you end up seeing the average American's weekly paycheck claw back about half of those losses. So it goes up 2% after falling 4% under Biden. So again, you recoup half the losses under Biden. So things were demonstrably better. Now, of course, then you have the war with Iran, you have high oil and therefore gas and diesel prices. And in the last several months, you have seen prices grow faster than earnings. And the problem there is that, unfortunately, a lot of Americans have started to fall behind again in terms of what those paychecks can actually buy. So now, instead of being about 2% better than it was when Trump took office, now it's about 1% better. You've given up roughly half the gains there. So it's still demonstrably true to say that you are better off financially than you were when Trump took office. But I think the reason a lot of people have soured in terms of that sentiment on the economy is simply the fact that things were so terrible under Biden.
0: Yeah.
16: They started getting a lot better under Trump. And now we've kind of gone back a couple of paces. And so folks, after having that taste of success, to then have it taken away, even if it's only temporary, that's a tough pill for, I think, a lot of people to swallow.
0: And, EJ, they're being beaten over the head every day by these campaign ads suggesting that the Trump economy is somehow worse when, again, demonstrably it's not. It's EJ Antoni. Go to heritage.org. Let's talk about diesel prices, gas prices. You just hit on it for a second. I've seen charts that say the first Trump administration, we didn't have oil over $100 a barrel at all, 0 days. Under Biden, it was hundreds of days. It was over $100 a barrel. Now, under this Trump administration, it's about 70 or 80 days above $100 a barrel, which, again, is way fewer than what Biden saw. And I think you just alluded to this. Once the Iran war is over, which should end soon, President Trump thinks right after the midterm election, because Iran wants to help the Democrats, that price will probably plummet again once the war is over. So where are we on oil and gas? Can you tell me why, as an economist, the chief economist, why is it that when the per barrel price under Biden was about what it is now, we saw diesel at $4.59. and today we're seeing it $6. The president thinks that people are manipulating it on purpose. Do you think so?
16: No, I don't, Joe, for a couple of reasons. One is the fact that the cost to actually refine oil and to bring it to market has gone up. And so even if the price of oil were to stay the same, because you have that higher production cost in terms of refining and transportation, that translates into a slightly higher price at the pump. But that's a relatively minor component. The much larger component, which accounts for nearly all of that price differential, is actually not what's going on in the Middle East, but Eastern Europe specifically. Okay. The fact that the Ukraine has knocked out so much refining capacity in Russia. And so even if you have the oil, which we do in a lot of parts of the country, excuse me, not just the country, globally, a lot of parts of the globe, oil is no longer the bottleneck. Now it's refining. And because you don't have enough refining capacity, you don't have enough refined products, whether that's gasoline, jet fuel, diesel, you name it. And so, again, even if oil were to stay the same in terms of price or even go down, the fact that you simply just don't have enough refining capacity to meet demand, that's going to keep prices elevated for a while.
0: What's interesting is I remember, I'm sure you remember, although I'm older than you, Bill Clinton saying, we can't build refineries. It'll take 30 years for them even to come online. It doesn't make any sense. It's useless. EJ, isn't there a really good argument to be made right now that the administration that's in charge that can change the regulations that are slowing down the building of a refinery or 10 or 20, isn't there a good argument to be made? Let's make some American refineries. This way we're not reliant on the world.
16: Well, and Joe, that's what we're doing, actually. We're starting on the first refinery in literally decades in this country. They're going to be building a new one in Texas. And what's so great about this refinery that they've started is the fact that it is going to be optimized to handle the crude that you get out of the Permian Basin. There's a bit of a misnomer that just crude is crude. It's not. When you're talking about oil, not all crude is created equal. You have four, roughly speaking, you have four basic varieties. And what most of our refineries in the Gulf are designed to handle is crude that is thicker and has a higher sulfur content. But most of what we get out of the ground here in the United States is thinner and it has a lower sulfur content.
0: Right.
16: And sure, you can run just about any crude through any refinery, but the problem is it's going to be terribly inefficient and very, very costly. So we're building a refinery to actually process here the oil that we get out of the ground here. So that's huge. Another big thing that's going on right now is that Congress and the White House are working on permitting reform, which is huge. A big reason why we haven't built a refinery in decades is the fact that the permitting process is so ridiculous in this country. You can spend decades just in that part of the building process, not ever actually start building and never be able to get the green light from the government. Just get stuck in red tape after red tape after red tape.
0: It's EJ Antoni from Heritage.org. Make sure you go there. He's the chief economist. What did the president do yesterday with his executive order? What does this free up when it comes to the diesel prices? There was an argument we should be exporting diesel. We shouldn't be exporting diesel. What did the executive order do yesterday? Should it give us some relief?
16: So this has to do with off-road diesel, which, you know, chemically you're talking about the exact same thing as on-road diesel. The difference is that if it's used off-road, then it doesn't have to charge all of the road taxes. And so what is traditionally done is you dye off-road diesel with a red dye so that people can tell if you look into an 18-wheeler's saddle tanks, for example, is there red dye diesel in it? That means that they were buying the stuff that they didn't pay tax on that is supposed to only be used for off-road use. So what the administration has done is say, we're going to defer all those tax payments to some unknown future date. And they've directed the Treasury to actually look into ways to execute tax forgiveness on that. The difficulty with this plan, Joe, is the fact that without Congress, you can't guarantee that tax forgiveness. And so thus far, a lot of what I've seen from industry folks is they're very hesitant to take advantage of this, even though it would mean being able to, again, fill up semis with off-road diesel, which means a lot cheaper diesel because you're not paying all those road taxes. The problem is what they don't want is for their truckers to then months from now or even a couple of years from now, if a Democrat gets back into the White House, to then get hit with this massive tax bill where the federal government comes in and says, you now owe us all of those road taxes.
0: So to make that tax go away permanently, you'd have to have Congress.
16: 100%. In fact, not just permanently. Now, we should, don't get me wrong, we should make it go away permanently. Yeah. But even if you just want the temporary relief that the administration is really aiming at for to get us through this temporary situation, you still need a congressional action, basically.
0: The left continually says the rich are getting richer and the poor are getting poorer. There's no middle class at all. But the real numbers are, look, I've got a 401k. I looked at it. It's doing really well right now, EJ. I mean, it's so much better than it was under Biden, for sure. Is the middle class actually benefiting from this economy, or has it benefited from the president being reelected?
16: I would say, Joe, absolutely. And again, that's just what the numbers tell us. When we talk about 401ks that you mentioned, you know, people only look at the stock market. And sure, the stock market's important. But when you're talking about saving for retirement, you disproportionately, especially as we get on in years, we start moving our savings out of equities and into fixed income. So we start having fewer stocks and more bonds, for example. Well, what happened to the bond market under Biden? It had its worst four-year run in more than a century. That's not an exaggeration. Wow. And under President Trump, the bond market has actually done rather well. So what this means for people with 401ks is the fact that they got hammered. Some of them just sadly got absolutely wiped out during the Biden years, especially if they were really heavy on the fixed income side. And we're making that kind of transition, again, out of equities and into fixed income right at 2020, 2021, and even in the first half of 22. And so now what we're looking at, again, the opposite. The bond market's doing just fine, and equities continue to roar.
0: EJ Antoni from the Heritage Foundation, we appreciate the time and the access. The president said he was bringing manufacturing back. I'm sure you and I over the years have talked about how we went from a manufacturing economy to a service-oriented economy, and we let everybody else around the world make the stuff that we end up buying in our big box stores. The president wants to bring that manufacturing back. He has done a lot, including no tax at all on refurbishing a factory and starting up a new business and so on. And those incentives, I think, are certainly working. The problem is it takes a while for these businesses to come up and running. Is manufacturing really coming back? Are we seeing signs of that? And is that something that he can use as a feather in his cap going into this election?
16: We are definitely seeing signs, Joe, but I think part of the problem with this narrative here is two things. Number one, the first part you already mentioned, the fact that these things take a while, right? It takes a while to build a factory. This is why construction jobs are soaring, especially for creating factories, but the manufacturing jobs have not grown that much. They've grown, but nowhere near as much as the construction jobs, because again, you got to build the factory before you can hire people to work there and actually produce stuff in the factory. And the other thing to remember is that the manufacturing sector was going through a huge decline. It went through a three-year decline, 2023, 24, and 25. The sector was actually hemorrhaging jobs. And if you look at different indices, like the purchasing manager indexes, for example, they showed that the sector started contracting back in 2022 and was contracting until sometime in either late 25 or early this year. And now what we're seeing is that this year, again, for the first time in 3 years, the manufacturing sector is adding jobs. Production is up. New orders are up. We have a backlog of orders. Inventories are doing well. So again, by all these different metrics, manufacturing is definitely doing better. The issue is that it's recovering from a pretty deep hole, if we're being honest. And so I don't want to have rose-colored glasses here, in other words, and say the sector is great. You know, everything's sunshine and rainbows. It's not, but right. Things are definitely on the right trajectory, and things are definitely improving in manufacturing.
0: The jobs numbers are improving. We had a really good hiring August. But then you hear people like Senator Chuck Schumer say things like, we have to give a path to citizenship to 10 or 11 million illegal aliens because we need them to fill the jobs that we have open, as if there aren't enough Americans to fill the jobs. Does he have a point there? I mean, do we not have enough Americans that are out of work right now that would like work, that can go and do these jobs? Do we need people from outside of the country?
16: You know, Joe, this always blows my mind, because the Democrats love, you know, look, For all the cries of racism that the Democrats love to levy on Republicans, the Democrats sure love playing into racial stereotypes. They talk all the time about how we need immigrants to work in agriculture. Again, talk about playing into stereotypes, but we forget that there are unlimited visas for that. There is no shortage of foreign labor for people who want to come here legally. And that's the key. And that's what the Democrats don't want. What they want are people to come here illegally, get all kinds of welfare benefits, and then get granted citizenship so they can vote for Democrats. This is a playbook that has been going on since Reagan, right? It was how they flipped California blue, at first, at least. Yeah. And so it has nothing to do with economics here at all. I think this is just pure politics on the part of the left.
0: Yeah, it's very interesting that you framed it that way. You're right. They're saying only certain races or ethnicities of people can do certain jobs, which is ridiculous. That's a racial or ethnocentric thing to say. All that said, I love the follow-up with, if you want people to come here from outside of the country because there are jobs they specifically can do, why don't they do it legally? And they certainly can do that legally. It's EJ and Tony from the Heritage Foundation. I appreciate the time. Last question on tariffs. There are people here where I live in Texas who are running by saying, if you elect this guy who's supported by Trump, then the tariffs will continue, and the tariffs are hurting you and your family and the kitchen table at night. I mean, I don't see that happening. I think that's bogus, and maybe you can illustrate that better than me just saying, hey, it's bogus, it's stupid. But tariffs, again, are just pushing for free and fair trade with other countries so that our companies here are not taken advantage of. Can you illustrate with actual, you know, terminology and numbers why tariffs are sometimes good, they're sometimes bad, they're helping, maybe they're not helping? Where are we on tariffs?
16: Yeah, Joe, it's definitely a mixed bag. You know, I think the execution on tariffs was actually better in the first Trump administration than it is this go around. But that being said, they have had some successes. I mean, you can look at the deals that they've gotten, whether it's with Japan, with the UK, with a lot of other nations. They have definitely made some really good progress. You can look at all the investment that's pouring into the country. South Korea, for example, is going to be building a new automobile factory down in Louisiana. It's going to provide jobs for Americans. It's a lot of investment that's going to help make Americans wealthy, especially in the state of Louisiana, but elsewhere as well. So again, tariffs have definitely been shown to be a very powerful negotiating tool. Now, that being said, I think there have been some instances where the administration has not done a very good job in how they have pursued certain specific tariffs, you know, one of which has to do with steel and aluminum, where because of the way that automotive parts are manufactured in North America, and they will oftentimes go back and forth across borders with Canada, with Mexico, right, in different stages of production, you might have something, a car part, that before it goes into the final assembly has crossed a border half a dozen times, sometimes right. More, in fact, when you go all the way from raw material until, you know, the final assembly. So what happens in those instances because of these new tariffs that have been added on is you can end up with a vehicle that's assembled in the United States that has a higher effective tariff rate than a Land Rover coming in from the UK, for example, under the trade deal that was recently announced with that country. So that's not the situation we want to be in, right?
0: Right.
16: You end up accidentally penalizing companies like Toyota, for example, who tried to follow the rules with USMCA and bring all their supply chains back to North America, whether it was Canada, the U.S., or Mexico. So again, the Trump administration, I think it's a bit of a mixed bag on tariffs. They've done some really well. Others, they haven't done so well. I think the good news is, though, that they continue to refine that tariff strategy, trying to fine-tune it, and things are getting better as they go.
0: It's great advice, because I don't want somebody to be punished who is actually employing Americans to do the final assembly. And it sounds like we're punishing them with the car parts example that you just gave, whereas another manufacturer could build the whole damn car, send it over here, get tariffed once, and they actually make out better. EJ, always incredible information. Thanks for jumping on the chair today. I know how busy you are. Let's do it again very soon, my man. Thank you.
16: Hey, Joe, pleasure is all mine. Thank you.
0: We appreciate you. Chief Economist from Heritage.org. We're back after this in the Joe Pag Show. Stay here.
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0: 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Tell them Joe Pags sent you. Your privacy is under attack every day. Authorities say a Kentucky officer ran the same 2 license plates 2,000 times. They belonged to the mother of his child. She had an order of protection against him. He didn't hack anything. He just typed in a plate. One of 120,000 cameras. The Washington Post found at least 50 more. Most were watching women. Audit logs show a police chief ran 600 searches on 2 plates. His exes and her teenage daughters. Here's what nobody says. A plate tells you what she drives. It doesn't tell you where she sleeps. That's a data broker. 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
0: Allegedly the hottest July, or even the hottest summer on record, whatever the record is. I'm not really sure who was the record. But that means global warming. That means climate change. That means that the world's going to come to an end soon. It's an existential threat. We're hearing that constantly. Well, maybe not so much. Gregory Wrightstone next hour to break down exactly why this isn't a bad thing. In fact, human beings, we enjoy warmer weather. You can grow more food. You can live longer, not die of freezing. So all of this lie about global warming and climate change ending existence is just that. And Gregory Wrightstone's going to outline exactly how. 888-941-PAGS, JoePags.com. The interview with Kay Hill from yesterday about the Russian plague. Go check that out on YouTube right now. Keep it here.
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23: From ABC News, I'm Dave Packer. President Trump back at the White House after speaking to supporters in Maryland. Trump has been traveling around the country trying to rally Republican voters ahead of the November midterms. ABC's Mary Bruce.
24: With the midterm elections exactly 4 weeks away, President Trump insists his string of red state rallies is turning things around for Republicans.
25: The rallies have changed things around. We're letting people know what the Republicans have done, and it's incredible.
24: Trump's approval ratings are at record lows, just 32% in a new Reuters Ipsos poll. The president, well aware gas prices and inflation are up because of his war with Iran. At a Nebraska rally, he called high gas prices a small price to pay.
23: And President Trump said he has a call scheduled with Russian President Putin to discuss a potential outbreak of the plague in Siberia.
26: Several hospitals in Irkutsk have imposed quarantines, and a patient who is in one of those hospitals has shared a screening form with us that says it is a checklist for symptoms of plague. Now, Russian officials say no other infections have been detected.
23: ABC's Patrick Rievel. French police say almost 500 people were arrested and 43 officers were injured today as mass protests escalate over education funding. Protesters blocking streets, waving flags, setting fires. ABC's Lama Hassan.
27: We knew this was going to be the big day of action. A massive protest was organized by the student union. You know, they estimate some 450,000 protesters turned out across France. The Interior Ministry is trying to play this down. They said that around 260,000 people were on the streets.
23: Governor Ron DeSantis declaring a state of emergency for 25 Florida counties in preparation for Tropical Depression 9, which is expected to strengthen in the coming days. The current forecast indicates a tropical storm or hurricane could make landfall somewhere along the central Gulf Coast later this week. 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
9: From the WPBF 25 First Warning Weather Center, I'm Chief Certified Meteorologist Chris Martinez with a look at South Florida's certified most accurate forecast. Tonight, we'll get down into the mid-70s, some rain still lingering around. Then as we take you into your Wednesday, expect another round of showers and storms with high temperatures near 90.
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0: Great radio stations everywhere, along with Gabby in for Sam. It is Polo, get it done. I'm Joe. Can you or should you be able to get fired for a haircut? I don't know. Or for a hairstyle, I should say. Not really a haircut, but I guess a haircut can be a hairstyle. I mean, I guess sometimes if I decided to shave my head and make it say some profane word, I guess you could say, well, that's not going to fit in here. I remember when I worked at Domino's Pizza back in the day, and I always bring that up because it was a fun time in my life. It's how I met my wife. It's how I learned how to make pizza, the whole thing. But I started working there when I was 18. That's a lot. Rules were you couldn't have hair past your collar, and you couldn't have any hair past your mouth. In other words, you could have a mustache, not a beard. You couldn't wear earrings. You had to wear a Domino's Pizza hat. You had to wear blue Dickies for pants. You had to have white sneakers. You had to have a Domino's Pizza shirt. I don't know what the rules are now. I haven't had Domino's Pizza in years, but those are the rules. And if I wanted to work there, I had to follow those rules. I mean, you can have standards. You can have rules. You can say this is the uniform. But if you decide to get your hair styled in a certain way, and it doesn't violate any of the rules that you agreed to when you went to work there, should you be able to still work there? Allegedly in Baltimore, somebody was fired for having cornrows. The problem was the woman is white. Can you fire a white person for having cornrows? Do only certain ethnicities or races of people, do only they own the right to wear cornrows? It's very interesting to me. We'll get into that in a second. I want your calls on that, too. I think it's a very interesting question. Before we do that, though, remember yesterday had Nico LaHood on. He is the former DA in Bexar County, Texas. He's also a great defense attorney, great friend of mine. That interview is doing well. Go check it out on YouTube, joepags.com/YouTube. The latest video is my interview with Kay Hill from yesterday about the Russian plague, the alleged plague. Then just go look for the next videos and there. Just go down. Just check everything out over there, joepags.com/YouTube. But there is an update to that case out of Cornell. Cornell retains former acting attorney general to lead sex assault investigation. This is from our friends at News Nation. Taylor DeLandro wrote this. The story contains discussions of rape or sexual assault. It may be disturbing, just letting people know as we go into it. Cornell University has hired former U.S. Deputy Attorney General Sally Q. Yates to lead an independent review of how the university prevents and responds to sexual harassment, sexual assault, and related misconduct on campus. The newly formed Special Committee on the Cornell University Board of Trustees announced Yates' appointment Tuesday. Today, Yates, a partner to law firm King & Spalding LLP, will lead a comprehensive review of Cornell's policies, practices, and resources related to sexual misconduct. The review will include the detailed examination of Cornell's response to allegations of gang rape at the Chi Phi fraternity house on October 2024. Yates and her team will examine whether Cornell followed its policies and procedures when responding to that case. The investigation will go beyond the 2024 allegations and examine Cornell's overall approach to preventing and responding to sexual misconduct. The review will assess Cornell's practices under Title IX, the Clery Act, the Violence Against Women's Act, Campus Save Act, and New York State law, as well as recognized higher education best practices. Yates and King & Spalding will have full independence in conducting the review, will report their findings and recommendations directly to the special committee. Cornell said the investigative team will have access to relevant policies, records, case files, personnel, and university leadership consistent with applicable law and privacy requirements. If I remember, Yates, I believe, was the assistant attorney general or the acting deputy attorney general under Obama. I think that's where we know her from. I'm pretty sure. It doesn't say exactly when she was, but I'm almost positive of that. Okay, do all the investigation you want. Listen, if somebody had this horrendous, horrible thing done to her, I want people prosecuted. Let's not make any mistake about this. If that, in fact, happened, I want everybody involved prosecuted. But if it didn't happen, they shouldn't be prosecuted, no matter how much the woman regrets it, no matter how much she fears for her reputation, no matter how much she's now claiming that it happened because she's asking for money. Remember, none of these people are in jail. None of these people have been charged with anything. And there are text messages where she contradicts herself, and the investigators have to figure out what's what. Cornell University said there was no crime here. It doesn't mean that it wasn't disgusting. It doesn't mean that it wasn't disturbing. It doesn't mean that she shouldn't have done it and they shouldn't have done it. It doesn't mean any of that. What it means is they had an opportunity to file criminal charges. They decided not to because of the evidence they had. And you can go into all the research you want into this case. You can see what she says the next day, that nothing illegal happened, but her reputation is ruined. And, you know, something to the effect of she'd like to see him again as long as 5 billion other people aren't involved. I mean, clearly, she thought what she did was a mistake. She regretted it, but doesn't say anything illegal happened. Then later, well, some of the things were illegal. Now her attorney, I've seen this attorney on TikTok and in other places, literally saying that she was unconscious for most of the time. What? What are you talking about? So, yes, there should be an independent review. Does somebody who I believe was in the Obama administration, is she the person who should be doing the review? I don't know. If she's a good attorney, she should be doing the review, no matter what administration she worked with. But, I mean, I don't know. Let me look it up quickly, because this is great radio when I do this. Who was Sally Yates, acting attorney general?

0: officer after Attorney General Loretta Lynch left office at noon on Inauguration Day. Yates agreed to the incoming Trump administration's request to serve as acting attorney general until a permanent successor was confirmed. Okay. So she was a deputy attorney general under Obama for years, a couple of years, and then she stayed on for 10 days to help make the transition easy. You know what I mean? And, Paul, to your point, AI is just not all that, because AI should have known. I wanted to know where she became a part of the DOJ, not that she was the acting attorney general for 10 days under Trump. You know what I mean? There's just no common sense there.
1: No. You know what? That's exactly what it is. The AI lacks common sense.
0: I mean, and that's a problem. And I guess the big fear is that if it ever gets common sense, then we might all be in trouble. But, yeah, I mean, listen, if she's a good attorney, whatever. I'm sure I disagreed with her a lot as the assistant attorney general, the deputy attorney general. I didn't disagree with her at all as the attorney general, acting attorney general for 10 days, because she didn't do much. Probably just helped the transition go smoothly. So there's the latest on that. OpenAI, as we're talking about AI, and other AI companies that I guess the president's calling SI, superintelligence, they still aren't guaranteeing that agents will always obey safeguards. I don't know why they want to be regulated, but that's clearly what they're leading to. They all want to be regulated. I'm not going to go down some AI rabbit hole, though I do talk to Gregory Wrightstone about AI and these data centers and what kind of water they're going to be using and everything else. But, you know, it's just every day they're pushing for more regulation on themselves. They clearly just don't want to have liability if anything goes wrong. That's clearly what's happening to me. Now the story I think that you're going to be able to sink your teeth into. Headline is, white executive fired after wearing cornrows, triggering legal fight over Maryland's Crown Act. Going to give props and a hat tip to my friend Sean Reima, who actually had this on his Facebook page. I saw this. This is from Fox News Digital. Attorney Jeremy Eldridge says nonprofits' public statements about the hairstyle could serve as evidence of discrimination. Listen, if you fired a white woman, and part of a smidgen of the reason is she had cornrows, there's something wrong with you. Racist! No race, no ethnicity, no background has ownership of a hairstyle. Sorry, that's just dumb. Here's the story. A white Baltimore arts executive was fired in September from the Baltimore Rock Opera Society after backlash over her decision to wear cornrows following a trip to Burning Man. Attorney Jeremy Eldridge said the circumstances of the firing of Kelly Carnes could raise discrimination questions under Maryland's Crown Act. Eldridge said the organization's public statements about Carnes' hairstyle could become relevant evidence if she challenges her dismissal. Quote, had the Baltimore Rock Opera simply separated from this individual without providing a discriminatory reason, the timeline would be all of the evidence and the fired employee would have, he told WBFF, Fox 45 in Baltimore. But here, when you're making comments publicly that lean into the discriminatory allegation made by the fired employee, that itself could be evidence of the fact that you were terminated wrongfully, meaning that it's discrimination under the Crown. Carnes directed Fox News Digital's to WBFF's reporting. When contacted about the controversy, she began serving as executive director of the Baltimore Rock Opera Society, known as Bros, on September 8th. The organization formally announced her appointment less than a week later, touting her more than 21 years of experience in arts leadership, nonprofit strategy, communications, fundraising, and operations. Carnes said she had her hair put into cornrows as a protective hairstyle while attending Burning Man in Nevada's desert. After she returned, a video showing her the hairstyle at a Bros event prompted complaints that a white woman wearing cornrows constituted cultural appropriation, which isn't a thing. Cultural appropriation, it may be factually true, but it's not a pejorative. It's not a negative. I mean, I don't understand. Do we have to now start labeling things as from this ethnicity or from that race? In fact, I think it's Target, and she'll correct me if I'm wrong. My wife showed me something on some website, Target website, the other day that said made by Latinos or something. They've got some freaking Latino section on Target online now. Like, if I'm Hispanic or Latino, I would only choose to go and buy something made by somebody who's a Latino. Where's my Italian people? I only want to buy something from Italians. That'd be kind of stupid, wouldn't it? I only want to buy stuff from white people. Now, that'd be kind of ridiculous. I only want to buy stuff from black people. Yet, constantly, no matter what community you're in, here is the Black Ownership Business Society of fill in the blank. Really, Target? You're saying here is stuff made by Latino companies? What are you, stupid? You must be stupid. You want to sell crap or

0: not. Give me a break. Cultural appropriation should be a positive. Hey, man, I like your hairstyle. I think I'll wear my hair that way. Hey, man, I like the shoes you're wearing. I think I'll buy me some of those sneakers. Hey, man, I like how you play that game. Maybe I'll play the game like you. Am I not allowed to do any of that? You've heard that I'm a saxophone player over the years. Many of you have heard me play the saxophone. I started playing out. I started playing professionally at 16 years old. You know my favorite saxophone players were? A bunch of black guys. Should I stop? Maybe I shouldn't have listened to the technique of John Coltrane or how good Cannonball Adderley was on alto. Maybe I shouldn't have loved them. Maybe I should have loved them less. The fact that I like Joshua Redmond, I must be a bad guy. Favorite baseball player growing up, I've mentioned a million times, Reggie Jackson. How dare I try to hit the ball like Reggie Jackson, although I couldn't. A, he was left-handed, and B, I never played for the Yankees or the Oakland A's. Having said all of that, I mean, you must be stupid. Why not be proud that people like your hairstyle so much, they decided to try it out? Cornrows are just a series of rows and then braids coming down. Do black American people think they started braids? Because I'm betting we can go back centuries and see where it actually started. Probably some faraway land, not here. Give me a break. Bros publicly acknowledged the backlash after removing the video, saying it had received concerns from members of his community and was taking the matter seriously. The organization also said it regretted removing the video without an explanation. Quote, we've received many heartfelt and concerned messages from members of our community regarding a video circulated on social media showing our new executive director, who is white, wearing cornrows at a recent Bros public event. The organization said, according to WBAL, we share the weight of these concerns and take this matter seriously. She looks great. What's the concern? And the thing is, she's probably some liberal nut job who probably agrees with her own firing. And I don't know that to be a fact. You know, damn well, she probably thought she'd get away with it. Well, I'm in the group. Why can't I wear my hair this way? The organization said it would revise its anti-discrimination policy to address cultural representation and dress, require anti-racism leadership training, and create a working group focused on racial equality and inclusion, according to the Baltimore Banner. Wouldn't inclusion and equity include a white woman wearing her hair like that if she wanted to? Gabby, you're all into hairstyles and stuff. I mean, you've got a problem with a white woman wearing that hairstyle? What do you think?
1: No.
0: Is it as dumb as I think it is, or is Dad missing something?
1: It's dumb.
0: Have you ever had cornrows? I don't remember. Yes. Have you?
1: Yeah, many times.
0: Why are you culturally appropriating the black people? What's the matter with you? I'm kidding. I mean, obviously you can wear cornrows. If I had hair like yours, I'd wear cornrows too. And I'd be able to do it because of equity and inclusion and DEI and everything else. But it's just so dumb. When you wore them, did your friends also wear them?
1: No.
0: I mean, did anybody say you're not allowed to have those because you're the wrong shade of skin?
1: No.
0: You know why? Because nobody's messing with the Gabby. That's why. Bam. Bring it. I'm here to tell you it's just dumb. It doesn't make any sense. You know, when Elvis was a really big thing, back in the 50s, 60s, coming up, all that hair, I don't care what race, what color, what background, what ethnicity you were wearing a pompadour, man, and you were combing it back and trying to look the same with that hairdo. And nobody said, boo, nobody, hey, you can't be black and have that hairdo. Of course you can. Give me a break. It's just so stupid. I don't know what people gain by always having a problem with something. You know what they could have done? You know what they could have done? It could have been very easy. They could have very easily said, you know what? We believe that beautiful hairstyles are for everybody. And we're glad that she's part of our group. But they backed down, they got scared, and they suck. 888-941-PAGS, 888-941-7247, joepags.com. 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

0: 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Here we go. 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
1: Okay.
0: See, Polo hates AI, for those who just are new to the program. Yes. The lawsuit alleges that McDonald's uses AI to change prices across U.S. stores using competitively sensitive data to do so. This is from something called Wide Open Country. McDonald's, fast food in general, was once known for two things, dirt cheap pricing and fast customer service. But as with all things, the public perception has changed quite a lot, whether it's increasing prices, worsening quality, or even AI price fixing. As the lawsuit has alleged that it's happening, people aren't the most happy about things. Is this a foreign language person who wrote this? And that's why this lawsuit is a class action one. As reported by the New York Post, plaintiffs are going to war against McDonald's. The lawsuit, which was filed on Friday, October 2nd, alleges that the giant violated antitrust law by fixing prices using non-public data. How, you ask? Well, the lawsuit itself explains the algorithm is programmed with rules tying one restaurant's price increases to whether other McDonald's restaurants have already raised the price. So essentially, the lawsuit claims that the separate McDonald's franchises appear to raise their prices across the country. And the part that got the lawyers smelling the blood in the water, McDonald's has independent access to franchisee POS data as point of sale data, and there are no contractual limits on its right to access such information. So I guess what they're doing is they're going in, finding out what other non-corporate stores, franchise stores, are pricing things at, and the McDonald's Corporation itself is raising or changing the prices according to that. And I guarantee it's probably never lower on the prices. So, Paul, there you go. AI screwing us, making us our burger cost more money.
1: Oh, there you go. And I bet it sounded like AI wrote that story. So,
0: yes, without a doubt, either that or I just can't read AI. I don't know what it is. Either way, when we come back, it's going to be Gregory Wrightstone. He's going to blow out of the water the existential threat that is global warming. Keep it here.
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4: ABC News, I'm Dave Packer. Mass protests in France escalating over education funding. Protesters blocking streets, waving flags, setting fires. ABC's Lama Hassan.
5: We knew this was going to be the big day of action. A massive protest was organized by the student union. You know, they estimate some 450,000 protesters turned out across France. The Interior Ministry is trying to play this down. They said that around 260,000 people were on the streets.
4: President Trump said he has a call scheduled with Russian President Putin to discuss a potential outbreak of plague in Siberia. Governor Ron DeSantis declaring a state of emergency for 25 Florida counties in preparation for Tropical Depression 9. It's expected to strengthen in the coming days. David Rush, former high-ranking CIA officer, pleading guilty to wire fraud. Federal agents finding $40 million in gold bars being kept in his home, accused of bilking nearly $200 million from the federal government. This is ABC News.
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17: From the WPBF 25 First Warning Weather Center, I'm Chief Certified Meteorologist Chris Martinez with a look at South Florida's certified most accurate forecast. Tonight, we'll get down into the mid-70s, some rain still lingering around. Then as we take you into your Wednesday, expect another round of showers and storms with high temperatures near 90.
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0: We've been hearing these alarmist things for a long time. It's the hottest record summer on record. It's the hottest this and this spot in the north. It's the hottest thing. And I never really know what that means because thermometers haven't been around and very reliable for, I don't know, more than 150, 200 years. So what we're going back to, I'm not really sure. Why we freak out over it, I'm not really sure. Maybe it just makes a good news headline. To that point, let's get with Gregory Wrightstone, Executive Director of CO2 Coalition, author, a very convenient warming. Greg, how are you? Good to see you again.
19: Yeah, good to be on with you. And they're just as usual, lots of climate change nonsense going on out there.
0: America had its hottest month ever in July. And I don't know how we say that. I want to say something that I said to you before, and I want you to elaborate on this if you don't mind. We can watch the local news at night, and it'll say it's the hottest temperature we've seen since 1898. And they're acting like global warming did it. I'm like, well, what the hell happened in 1898 then? Why was it so hot that day? So, I mean, the allegation that it's the hottest on record, we have to know when the record started. We have to know why the record started then. We have to know what thermometers were doing back then. Because we know that hurricanes have been much more intense back in the day, but we had bad equipment back then. Now we have better equipment saying, yeah, nothing's more intense now. They're about the same. So talk to me about the hottest July ever for America.
19: Yeah, well, there were two claims here. One was hottest July ever, and then it got better at the end of August. They said it's the hottest summer ever recorded. Ah. And we went back, and I looked at the data from NOAA, the National Oceanographic and Atmospheric Administration, for both of those claims. And we went to their best set of temperature records, the United States Historical Climate Network data. And we found that, was this summer and this July hot? Yeah, it was. But there were other summers. There were four July and five summer time records that were higher than what 2026 was. And we took our data back to 1895. So these are temperature records. Now, bear in mind, too, a lot of these modern records that we're looking at today are contaminated with what's called the urban heat island effect, okay, which means that these temperature, the gauges are in around cities, urban areas, and those urban areas can be anywhere from, they can be 10, 15, 18 degrees warmer than the rural areas outside of the cities.
0: And because so of all the concrete and the metal, right?
19: Concrete, metal. There are heat sources, you know, your air conditioning units, they're pumping out heat. You know, all the cars and vehicles are pumping out heat. But the main thing is this, is the solar radiance is hitting the asphalt, the concrete, and the like. It's man-made warming, but it ain't climate. It isn't from CO2. It's from just more stuff heating things up faster. But even so, even looking at that, we had other years that were hotter. So the claims are just false. But bear in mind, Joe, we are in a warming trend, and we should be grateful of that because it brought us out of the death-dealing cold of the what was called the Little Ice Age. That was 300 years ago.
0: Right.
19: And it was the coldest, probably the coldest temperatures of the last 10,000 years, and it was bad. That was, remember, Valley Forge and the problems Washington and his troops had at Valley Forge. That was right in the depths of this Little Ice Age. And so this warmth that we're seeing is hugely beneficial to us. And in fact, Joe, the best, most obvious benefit of warming is that growing seasons have lengthened by nearly 2 weeks in the United States. And that's great. You know, killing frosts stop earlier in the spring, arrive later in the fall. And it's doing great things for agriculture, combined turbocharged by more CO2.
0: Absolutely. And I want to get into that in earnest in a second. It's Gregory Wrightstone. Get his book, A Very Convenient Warming. The website is still CO2coalition.org, Greg?
19: Yes, it is.
0: Go there and go check out everything that he does. Okay. Before we get into the beneficial part of warming is good for humans, warming is good for animals, warming is good for growing, I want to get into that in earnest in a second. But I was a television news anchor back in 2000 and also in 2005, 2004, 2005, and the hurricane seasons were brutal those years. 2000, we must have had 17, 20 named storms, something crazy. They were ferocious. They were cutting through Florida. Then, of course, in 2005, you had Katrina. You saw what happened with that. We had Ike not long after that. Hugo was in there somewhere. And we were told we were going to have 17 to 20 named hurricanes every year, and the severity was going to increase over the years. And I don't know, I just checked my calendar. 2000 was 26 years ago. Did we have 5 named storms this year? Maybe we had more than that, but they were nothing. I mean, there were tropical storms. We are not seeing anything near what the experts were predicting back then. Why not? And why don't they fall on their sword and say, you know what, we got it wrong?
19: Yeah, they claim that there were two other years back in the early 1900s that had no hurricane. We've had no hurricanes so far this season. The season's not over yet, but it's probably likely that there were hurricanes in those other years that rose up and dissipated before the satellite network. We can identify everyone now. And so we've had zero hurricanes, probably never on record has this happened. And it's a combination of a couple natural events that have occurred earlier in the hurricane season. We had a lot of Saharan dust coming over, being blown over into the Atlantic Ocean from the Sahara. Right. And that just kills hurricanes. That's a big killer. And now we've got this, what's called a super El Nino. It's a Pacific event. The winds coming out goes across the United States, across the Gulf of America.
0: Right.
19: And it's the wind shear in lofty atmosphere, higher in the elevations. It just breaks any circulation patterns apart and prohibits hurricane development, tropical storm development. And so we should be glad of this. Of course, I moved here to Florida in 2024, they lied to me when I moved here because everybody told me, oh, don't worry about it. Tampa never gets hit by a hurricane. And man, we get hit by Helene and Milton in 2024.
0: Rough.
19: So we should be good for another 200 years here in the Tampa area.
0: And my point is, and I'm sure you take the point, and so the people watching and listening, we were warned if you don't do this, we're going to have the most severe hurricanes ever. Might even get Category 10 hurricanes. Forget Category 5. And the bottom line is, I remember living through David in 1978 when I lived in South Florida, and we have not had more hurricanes per year. Some years very busy. Some years not at all. We've had named storms this year, like Polo dumped a bunch of rain on us here in South Texas, but we haven't had any hurricanes that were named, and the season is almost over. So again, why don't they go back? We could go back through history from early 1900s. You and I could do it right now if we wanted to. about everybody predicting our doom, everybody predicting the end of the world. It was going to be global cooling, global warming, global this, and they're all wrong. I just want scientists to be like you who say, this is why it's happening, this is why it isn't happening. Like, I didn't know about the African dust is why hurricanes have been minimized this year. That's great information. Why won't they just tell us the truth? Why is there always an agenda?
19: That's a good question. And to his credit, Christopher Landsea, who was the NOAA expert, and he quit. He quit his position. He was the top hurricane guy at NASA, rather, and he spoke the truth about it, and he got drummed out of the Corps. You can't speak the truth, and you know you're going to be punished. And that's what we see time and time again, that the people that speak up, we have our CO2 Coalition member, Peter Ridd over in Australia. He got fired from James Cook University for telling the truth about the Great Barrier Reef and the great news about the Great Barrier Reef that is thriving and prospering. And it broke records in 2024. And he told that, and he got his butt fired for it. And we see that they're censoring. But I think I see a sea change, Joe. I'm really optimistic of what I see. I almost everywhere I go, I hear people agreeing with me, just random people going, oh yeah, that's great. Yeah, this is great news. Thank you very much. People are really accepting. And I tell you, you're going to be surprised. If I had to give my climate change realism hero of the 21st century award, I'd give it to Anthony Fauci. And
0: stop,
19: you're going
0: it
19: to go, what?
0: Stop
19: what?
0: It.
19: And, yes.
0: Why?
19: Bear with me. Anthony Fauci, because he woke people up. He opened people's eyes. He showed that the experts are often wrong. He showed that the experts can often lie to us.
0: Yes.
19: And that the experts also have financial benefit to gain by promoting one agenda over another. And so people, since COVID, before COVID, I think most people trusted experts.
0: Yeah.
19: And post-COVID, most people don't. And that bodes well for the climate change, just the nonsense we're getting out. It's disinformation and misinformation.
0: Well, I was very unhappy that you said Fauci, but I'm very happy in context that I agree with you. It is Gregory Wrightstone. Go right now to CO2coalition.org. Get his latest book, A Very Convenient Warming. Let's talk more about what you delved into earlier. I know that you told me over the years that, like in England, that you find historically they had like citrus groves there that you can't do now. So something changed with the climate. Clearly, for human beings and for other animals, growing more food, having warmer temperatures is good for us. What's the argument against that?
19: Boy, it's
0: because they're arguing against that. They want it to be cooler for some reason.
19: Yeah. I mean, if you ask Michael Mann, the top climate scientist, that's the most alarmist part, what's the ideal temperature for the planet? He would tell he and he stated many, many times it would be the temperature we had before the Industrial Revolution. Okay. Well, that puts us right back squarely in the middle of the Little Ice Age we talked about before. We talked about George Washington and Valley Forge.
0: Right.
19: It was horrifically bad. And historically, we find that the warm periods were hugely beneficial. Life was good. You know, food was bountiful. And it was the cold periods that were horrific. And every time it started getting cold in a long-term trend, we had crop failure, famine, pestilence, and mass depopulation. And that's not good. That's really bad. And all the warm periods were almost idyllic with lots of food and life was good. So history tells us that we should welcome the warmth and fear the cold. You know, Al Gore would call me a science denier. I would call Al Gore a history denier.
0: Yes.
19: Because he's denying what history tells us.
0: Well, and at the same time, I mean, they keep saying this is their argument. Yeah, but it has to be cooler because otherwise the polar ice cap is going to melt and Manhattan's going to be underwater. That still hasn't happened. And it was supposed to happen by 2014, I think. We're going to run out of all the fish in the sea. That was supposed to happen by the year 2000. So at the end of the day, they're just making crap up just to what? Regulate us? Just to control us? Because they can't show any benefit to making it colder on Earth.
19: And that's what they do. I'm not sure exactly what the agenda is. I think we can say pretty safely conclude it's an anti-human agenda. But you know, there are a lot of people I talk to that give me all kinds of that. Well, it's anti-capitalist. It's anti-Western world. It could be all those things. It might be all of them lumped together. There might be some people that actually believe it. There are some out there that actually do, and God bless them. But we just haven't been able to get the science out there that shows that they're wrong about so much about this. And that's our goal at the CO2 Coalition. And what we're doing is exposing this. We've been intervened. We're at the D.C. Court of Appeals right now with supporting Lee Zeldin and the EPA in their repeal of what was called the endangerment finding. That was a big financial step for us to do that. We retained one of the top law firms in D.C. to do this. And so we're doing this to help you, Joe, and your viewers to fight this carbon tax nonsense and the restrictions on their freedoms to buy vehicles they want, dishwashers they want. So we're there fighting for you. And Joe, maybe if we could, I think your viewers would be interested to know I'm part of the Anthropic $1.5 billion copyright class action infringement lawsuit for my first book. You loved Inconvenient Facts.
0: Yes.
19: And I'm part of that lawsuit, which is kind of cool. But also, isn't it fascinating that Anthropic would choose my book to train their AI? And so what they bought knockoff books, so I didn't get any royalties, and that's why I'm part of it. So that's why it's copyright infringement. So I'm going to get $6,000 out of it. And well, that's $6,000 I didn't have, you know, last month.
0: Yes.
19: Anthropic's about to go public for like $1 trillion. So $1.5 billion for them is just chump change. But it's kind of interesting being all part of this.
0: It is. Gregory Wrightson, if you didn't get to his first book, Inconvenient Facts, A Very Convenient Warming, is the latest book. Go and grab all of that. I know a lot of people went and got it. I remember the first time I had you on, I was flooded with people saying, where can I get this book? How can I find out more about this? And I'm glad that we helped to sell some books over the years, too. Let me talk about what Europe has done. The president pulling out of the Paris Climate Accord, which is stupid. Not stupid that he pulled out. It was a stupid accord, which told basically the biggest polluters on Earth, you could take 30 years to stop polluting, but America's got to do it now, which didn't make any sense. But from what I understand from you, Europe, although they mocked Trump for his climate stance and his climate deregulation, they're actually quietly doing the same. Tell me about that.
19: It's a mixed bag in Europe right now. Germany's just announced some really restrictive. They've doubled down on net zero, and they were the top manufacturing country in Europe, and they aren't any longer, and that's because they've got some of the highest energy costs of Europe, and along with the United Kingdom, they're destroying their own manufacturing base. Not everybody, some of the others in Europe are waking up. They're realizing these high energy prices are just destroying their economy.
0: And many are delaying the green mandates, aren't they?
19: Yeah, and it's.
0: If they're so beneficial, why delay them? I mean, I think that they're actually giving Trump the nod.
19: Yeah. And it's helping the AfD party, the kind of right wing, if you would, conservative party in right. Germany is benefiting. Of course, they're being pushed by this illegal immigration, or maybe not illegal, but just huge immigration coming into Germany that are benefiting. But they're also pushing and benefiting from the energy policies of Germany.
0: It is Gregory Wrightstone. Let me finish with this. Give me maybe a minute and a half, 2 minutes on this. Everybody's confused about these data centers. AI needs a lot of energy. I get it. It needs a lot of cooling. I understand. People are saying it's poisoning the water. I don't know if that's true. What do you know about these new data centers that obviously have to be built if we're going to win AI, but we don't want to hurt the environment or hurt neighborhoods? Where are we on that?
19: Yeah, there's a... Well, the data center, obviously huge electricity consumption from them. And it looks like they're looking for natural gas to be the big savior for these data centers. But that's good. We've got we've talked about this many times before. We have gargantuan natural gas deposits in this country, and that's good. And so they're actually going to be, there are five times as many electric generation facilities, electricity being built today by now, by October, as there were last year at this time. So that's good. We're building a lot more of them. The downside is we need a lot more than five times as many. We might need 10, 15 times as many. And the limit there are the pieces, the parts of the industry that they need are there. There's 3 and 4 year backlog for what they need to do these electricity generation facilities. The three largest makers are you know, Mitsubishi and others, and so they're really limited by the actual mechanical needs. Maybe you and I should get into the business of making some of these things.
0: That would be good, be very profitable. There is more to that interview. Got to hit a break here on the radio show. Stay on the Joe Pags Show.

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0: Truth about what's going on with the actual climate and why it's a good or a bad thing. And it's not a political thing. He's not making a bunch of money off of it like Al Gore and other people in the world. So I always go to him for the great information. Tomorrow, President Trump is in town here in San Antonio. We will, of course, take that rally live on the air as it's fed to us. We hope to have some big interviews tomorrow. I know we've got Dr. Oz on. I know I've got that. Might get somebody named Trump on. Which one? We'll see. A lot more coming your way as well. Do not touch that dial. Make sure that you tune in tomorrow right here, same time, same place. That is Gabby. That is Polo. I am Joe. Going to get out of here. We'll see you tomorrow. Bye.
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17: From ABC News, I'm Dave Packer. For the first time since her botched execution nearly a week ago in Tennessee, attorneys for convicted murderer Krista Pike say she's finally awake and speaking.
18: She survived two doses of pentobarbital meant to kill her last week after Tennessee officials used at least seven needles to try and gain access to her veins to put her to death.
17: ABC's Faith Abube. Pike was sentenced to death 3 decades ago for torturing and then killing another teenager in a jealous rage. In California, a couple has been arrested on child abuse charges following an investigation into a surrogacy scheme, which allegedly involved at least 21 children. ABC's Kana Whitworth.
19: A criminal complaint alleging 38-year-old Sylvia Zhang and 65-year-old Guo Jun Xuan lied to recruit prospective surrogates from across the United States to carry and give birth to children for them. That couple, parents to at least 21 children. Their mansion divided into learning rooms with approximately 32 motion-activated cameras where nannies allegedly abused the children daily at the couple's direction.
17: The French government says 250,000 people protested in central Paris today, with more protests happening in cities across France. ABC's Tom-Sophie Bourge is in Paris tonight.
20: There are still people late into the night here at this main square, Nation. And we've been speaking to some protesters, one man saying that he feels that the French government is still not listening to them. Protesters at times clashing with the police. These protests have been going on for more than a week now as young people continue to call for more resources, more teachers, more materials, more funding for their high schools.
17: Nearly 17 years after a mass shooting at one of the U.S. Army's largest installations, a date has been set for the execution of the man responsible. Defense Secretary Pete Hegseth has recommended President Trump has approved the execution by firing squad of Nedal Hassan. The Army says the execution will take place December 3rd at Fort Hood. 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
31: From the WPBF 25 First Warning Weather Center, I'm Chief Certified Meteorologist Chris Martinez with a look at South Florida's certified most accurate forecast. Tonight, we'll get down into the mid-70s, some rain still lingering around. Then as we take you into your Wednesday, expect another round of showers and storms with high temperatures near 90.
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37: Oh, boy! 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
38: President Trump is one badass president. 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
39: Hey, welcome back, Lars Larson. Joe, it's a Tuesday, and it's honestly provocative talk for America. I'm glad to be with you, and I'm glad to take your calls. We'll have a little update on the Cornell 7 case. That thing is probably going to be with us for a long, long time. And I have a feeling it's going to raise a lot of issues. They're going to make an awful lot of people on America's political left unhappy. Although a number of them have already figured out, which is the ultimate goal of most liberals these days, is to find a way to blame your troubles on Donald Trump. And, of course, they're already doing that. So welcome to the program. If you want to join what we call the best conversation in talk journalism, it's here every day at 866-HEY-LARS. That's 866-439-5277. Send your emails to talk@LarsLarson.com. A shout out to Mantee, Mississippi, where they catch great talk radio every day on WKBB. That's FM 100.9. And you can find my show there Monday through Friday. What's coming up this hour? New York City took a father's baby without a court order and then kept them apart for almost 3 years. Did the city did Gotham violate his rights. The federal government now spends more than $1 trillion a year just paying the interest on America's debt. Is America heading toward a debt crisis that cannot be resolved? The HOA, the Homeowners Association, and I hate them with a passion, they ignored the roof for years. And now homeowners in that HOA are getting hit with a massive bill and threats of foreclosure. Can your own HOA force you out of your house? And take a moment to vote in our X poll. Every day you can find our X poll question at Lars Larson Show on X. You can also find it on my website at LarsLarson.com. President Trump has given truckers, and let's hope the rest of us, a new way to fight pain at the pump, at the fuel pump. He signed an executive order that temporarily allows people to fill up with red dye diesel normally barred from highway use. The order allows off-road diesel on highways and defers the federal excise tax through the end of this year without interest or penalties. So the question is, should tax-free red dye diesel be made legal for highway use to cut fuel costs? I would answer that one yes. And in fact, let's not just do it temporarily the way the president's executive order does. Let's make that change permanent. So should tax-free red dye diesel be made legal for highway use? The only thing that red dye does is mark it as either off-road untaxed or on-road taxed. That's the big difference. Nothing technically wrong with that kind of fuel. It's just a different color. So the poll on X is brought to you by AMAC, the Association of Mature American Citizens. AMAC has the conservative values I believe in, so I joined about a decade ago. You can do it too. Just go to amac.us or call 888-262-2006. AMAC's better. Better for you and better for America. Yesterday's poll got a lot of people going. Should a teacher, in this case it was a teacher in Missouri, should a teacher with an OnlyFans porno page be allowed around kids? Well, the local school district gave her the boot, gave her a pink slip, said no. I said no as well. 77% of you agreed. A rather stunning 23% of you said yes, she should still be allowed in front of the kids. And boy, did I get some feedback by email. Let's see, do I have that one handy? Because I meant to put it aside because I thought the gentleman made a very good point. Oh, yeah, here it is. Dean wrote in, Lars, I was listening to your show on the teacher with the OnlyFans account, but I didn't hear from a student perspective. So I'm going to give you one. Las Plumas High School is located in Oroville, California. I was there 1983-84. There was a rumor going around that one of the teachers had posed for Playboy. I believe it was the Girls of College edition, probably in the mid-70s when the teacher attended Chico State College. Anyway, with this knowledge, it was the 1,000-pound gorilla in the room. Very awkward and disrupted classes. This was all before the internet, of course, and was verified through my buddy searching through his father's Playboy collection to find that edition. I believe the names were changed. I later worked indirectly with the teacher again as an adult to promote a VHS self-help marriage improvement series. I didn't have any copies because they were destroyed in the campfire fire that was up at Paradise, California. Yep, I don't recommend having teachers with OnlyFans accounts. I can't find anything on the internet. It's too old, and it's not fun to do a search that is NSFW, not safe for work. In any case, glad to get your calls. 866-HEY-LARS. Let's go to Cindy. Hey, Cindy, you called in about the Cornell case, and I've been trying to update that case because there are changes coming to it almost every day. So give me your perspective, please.
0: Hi. Can you hear me, Lars?
39: Yeah, I can hear you just fine. Go ahead.
0: Hi. I just want to start with I have been a longtime fan of yours and listening to your station almost every day.
39: Thank you.
0: And I also want to say, because there was some other comments made along the way, I was a victim of sexual assault multiple times.
39: I'm sorry to hear that.
0: And, yeah, and I voted for President Trump because of that. I really believe that he has the power to make a turnkey change for people in our country dealing with these issues. And he might not have the best reputation, but I believe, and this is pretty, this might come across rude, but I believe it takes one to know one. And I believe that he

0: should be somebody prosecuted. The people that committed the violent acts should definitely be prosecuted.
1: But hold on. What violent acts?
0: I have
1: acts?
0: Another thing to say no,
1: but
0: regarding
1: tell me this. What
0: the,
1: violent
0: the
1: acts were committed?
0: The rape. The grooming due to being inebriated. It happens. It occurs all the time.
1: Well,
0: and
1: hold
0: another
1: on.
0: Thing
1: if
0: I
1: she,
0: want to say regarding the young
1: but
0: woman.
1: By her, but by her account,
0: maybe this is
1: she,
0: a good example.
1: Ma'am, if she says a, that... Did she? She says she consented to sex. Should we believe her?
0: Yes. Yes.
1: Okay.
0: We
1: so if
0: her.
1: She consented, there was no crime, right?
0: It depends on the situation because sometimes women can consent out of fear and then they could try to get their way out of it.
1: Get out of what?
0: The sexual act.
1: Well, if she said, let's go have a threesome, and she consented to have sex with two other guys, then what was the crime that was committed?
0: Well, if she, you can be raped mid-sex as well. It can turn violent.
1: Well, you can decide
0: can
1: to say
0: south.
1: No, but there's no indication
0: right.
1: she said no. Should she be, should she be excused because she was intoxicated?
0: I don't think she should be excused. I think that this consideration should, it should be considered. It could be a good example.
1: If the young man was also intoxicated,
0: well,
1: should his actions be excused?
0: I believe that they both should not be excused.
1: They should both
0: be
1: prosecuted.
0: There might be, right.
1: Okay, that's, now I'm, I guess I'm a bit confused, but Cindy, I appreciate your call. Coming up in a moment, Uncle Sam now spends more on interest than on our entire military. How long before the bill comes due for all of us? We'll be back in just a moment on the Lars Larson Show.

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1: I cannot stand these morons any longer. 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
0: Come to the place where common sense prevails, the Lars Larson Show.
2: Hey, welcome back to the Lars Larson Show. It's a pleasure to be with you. I'm glad to get to your phone calls and emails. Do you know that our federal government now spends more every single year on interest payments on the debt than we spend on our entire military? So, how long before that bill begins to absolutely do in our federal government altogether? Jace White is manager of government relations at Advancing American Freedom. Jace, welcome back to the program, and help me give my audience some idea of how we're going to resolve this problem. Because with interest at $1.054 trillion every single year, it's eating us out of house and home, isn't it?
3: That's absolutely right, Lars, and it's great to be back with you. It's costing us over $1 trillion a year, like you said, and that's money that we're not spending to get any kind of good or service or military spending or health care for Americans. This is just money that we're paying on the amount that we've already borrowed. And like you said, that now is higher than the amount that we spend on the military. So this is a huge portion of the federal budget, and it really only shot up in the last several years with the increased cost of borrowing. The yields on Treasury notes have gone up over 5% now, even in the last few weeks, and that has massively increased the projections that we have over how much the government is going to have to spend in the next several years. Those projections going up is just going to make those yields even higher, and we could get a lot closer now to this debt spiral that everyone's worried about, where the cost of borrowing increases, which means the government's spending more money, which increases the cost of borrowing. This is not a situation that a country wants to find itself in.
2: No, and in fact, Jace, when I talk to people, economists and others, about where interest rates are going, there isn't a one of them that thinks in the next 2 or 3 years that we're going to see any kind of substantial reduction in interest costs, not for mortgages, not for business, and not for the federal government. So where does that lead us, unless we went into some kind of severe austerity program and said, we're going to dramatically reduce government spending to the point where at least we're spending within our means instead of continuing to borrow, what is it now, $1.8 trillion every year?
3: It's in the trillions and trillions of dollars. And you're right, it's going to require something very drastically different than the course that we've normally been on. Unfortunately, you know, one of the options that the government sees as a way out of this is to print trillions and trillions of dollars, which it already did during the COVID pandemic. I mean, even in the pandemic months, they spent about $3 trillion of brand new money that, you know, was the cause of all of the inflation that we have subsequently experienced. So if you wanted to pay off all of our debt, which is about, you know, one-to-one ratio with our GDP, all of the money that we take in every year is how much we owe. To add that much money to the economy all at once would have inflation like we've never experienced before.
2: Yeah, because all you're doing is inflate. If you inflate the government out of all this debt, but then you take the value of all of our money. I thought it was stunning that even during, you know, the 4 years of Biden, that when we saw roughly 30%, I thought it was actually higher than that. But say you take the 30% of inflation and you say, so the dollar that I had in 2021 when Biden walked into office was only worth 70 cents on the day he walked out and Trump walked back into the White House. Yeah. It was that dramatic to watch your dollar shrink by 30 cents over 4 years.
3: That's absolutely right. And unfortunately, you know, this is what we could be facing if the government finds itself with bills that no borrower or no lender wants to pay for anymore. I mean, the interest rate is just the amount that the people lending the government money trust them to pay it back. And as the financial situation gets less and less tenable, those interest rates are just going to continue to climb.
2: Okay, so what's the radical move we could take on that would actually begin to even start to rein this in? I used to believe in a thing called the penny plan, which was simply saying to the government, you got to live within your means. And in fact, next year's budget is going to be 99 cents on the dollar for what you spent a dollar on this year. Do that for 4 or 5 years, and we could actually begin to bring the budget into balance. But even that doesn't begin to pay down the debt.
3: That's right. And we have to recognize what some of the largest components of our federal spending are. You know, unfortunately now interest costs are one of them, which is not something that we can simply cut. But, you know, military spending is a little bit under $1 trillion a year. Entitlement programs like Medicaid and Social Security, these are costing us multiple trillions of dollars a year, and the costs have continued to rise. You know, as we've seen healthcare costs go up in America, the cost that we've spent on our federal debt has risen right along with it. Part of that is because of the increasing cost of healthcare overall and the burdensome system of regulations that are designed to help out the incumbent businesses to make more money in pharmaceutical and hospital and insurance. We have to get rid of a lot of the red tape there. But ultimately, it's going to require taking a hard look at who we actually want on these government payment programs. Are they designed to help low-income people, people with disabilities, to get access to health care? Or is it designed to be a socialized system of medicine like we have in Europe? You know, I don't think that the Europeans really enjoy the quality of care and the access to health care that they're getting.
2: Nope.
3: And it may be time to have more of a free market system here in America.
2: I guess what's bothered me, Jace, and I was glad to see Trump's reforms not... I know there are people who think I just instinctually say everything Trump does is great and everything he, you know, everything the other side does is terrible, but I don't take that approach. I've criticized Donald Trump on the things I think he deserves criticism for. But the idea that there have been so many people fighting back at Trump's notion of saying, if you want to be on food stamps, if you want to be on Medicaid, if you want to be on Section 8, if you want to be on all these government welfare programs, and if you are working age, physically able, mentally able, and no small children at home, you need to get a job and work and pay taxes at least 20 hours a week. And the number of people, I happen to live in a blue state, the state of Washington, the politicians and others who scream and yell and say, you can't kick these people off the programs. I said, they're deadbeats. I mean, they're sitting on the couch. They're able. They don't have small kids at home. They're working age. They're not mentally disabled. They're not physically disabled. Explain to me why they don't have a job. Get them out working and paying taxes, and maybe we can start to turn this thing around.
3: That's right. And these programs have just expanded and expanded from their original intention. They were never originally designed to pay people who were able-bodied and able to work. And so Republicans in 2025, in the One Big Beautiful Bill that Trump, you know, rightly supported, they added some mild work requirements on a few of these welfare programs. And it was met with a ton of outrage.
2: Absolutely right. Hey, Jace, I got to jump, but I appreciate your time. You know, everybody talks about those weight loss injections because I will tell you this, the results are dramatic. They work by lowering your blood sugar and cutting your appetite. So what if you're looking to lose some weight, but you don't want those painful weekly injections, especially when you hear about some of the intense side effects? 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
1: ABC News, I'm Dave Packer. For the first time since her botched execution nearly a week ago in Tennessee, attorneys for convicted murderer Krista Pike say she's finally awake and speaking.
2: She survived two doses of pentobarbital meant to kill her last week after Tennessee officials used at least seven needles to try and gain access to her veins to put her to death.
1: ABC's Faith Abube. Pike was sentenced to death three decades ago for torturing and then killing another teenager in a jealous rage. Nearly 17 years after a mass shooting at one of the U.S. Army's largest installations, a date has been set for the execution of the man responsible. Defense Secretary Pete Hegseth has recommended and President Trump approved the execution by firing squad of Nedel Hassan on December 3rd at Fort Hood. Thousands of people spending the night sheltering Kyiv subways after President Zelensky warned Russia may be preparing to launch a particularly heavy attack tonight or in the coming days. This is ABC News.
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12: From the WPBF 25 First Warning Weather Center, I'm Chief Certified Meteorologist Chris Martinez with a look at South Florida's certified most accurate forecast. Tonight, we'll get down into the mid-70s, some rain still lingering around. Then as we take you into your Wednesday, expect another round of showers and storms with high temperatures near 90.
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16: Hey, welcome back to the Lars Larson Show. I've told you before that I absolutely despise homeowners associations. I think HOAs are the bane of anybody's existence. Now, I'm sure there's some people out there who absolutely love their HOA. They love having a Karen down the street who's going to come by and say, your lawn was cut an inch too short or an inch too long, or your mailbox is 2 inches too tall or 2 inches too short. The problem is, HOAs need to be able to focus on the things they actually should do and have to do. If you decide to live in a condominium, there has to be a plan for doing the kind of maintenance that goes on. And if there isn't, it can leave people in a very, very tough spot. For example, a story told in the New York Post about an 81-year-old woman who lives in California. She is learning that her condo association apparently did not plan very well. They have now slapped everybody who lives in the condo association with a $26,000 emergency assessment. Now, that can happen, but it doesn't happen, I think, if the condo associations anticipate what might have to happen. Meaning, if you own a house, you know that eventually the house will need a new roof. The house will need a paint job. The house will need lots of things, and you plan for those. Now, here's what happened. In the case of this woman, 81 years old, her name is Beverly Albright. She talked to ABC7 in Los Angeles. Residents say the roofs were a long-known maintenance issue and should not qualify for an emergency assessment that can be imposed without a homeowner's vote. Now, why is that true? Because if you're in a condo association, an HOA, and they say, every so often we're going to have to put a new roof on the building. Okay, estimate what it's going to cost, divide by the number of years between now and when it's going to be needed, and then divide by the number of residents. That's what you have to do. And you end up having everybody pay a few hundred dollars a year into a fund that will pay for the roof when you need it. This poor lady is 81 years old, and she says, look, I'm retired, I'm single. What? I'm going to lose my house? She says, I won't qualify for a loan to refinance. Can you imagine her walking into the bank saying, I need to borrow $26,000. I'm 81 years old, which means I probably am not going to live that much longer, which means I will not get the money paid back to you. Who's going to loan her the money for something like that? It's an absolutely outrageous kind of situation and created all by one of those associations I hate, the HOAs. Let's go to John. Hey, John, welcome to the Lars Larson Show on a Tuesday. What's on your mind?
17: I hear you yakking about that Dye Diesel thing there a couple times. And I talked to a couple of my buddies, and we're just thinking if our two jerks over here between Oregon and Washington governors don't sign off on that, they will spank us if we try to use that stuff.
9: Well, except that if Trump, and I understand the problem, because the red dye not only identifies federal taxes, it would identify state taxes as well. Is that what you're saying?
17: Well, I'm just saying is I had a buddy get in trouble for it 10 years ago. He had a slip tank in the back, which is a fuel tank in the back of a truck.
9: Yep.
17: And he made a turn without a turn signal. A guy pulled him over. He asked if he could dip his tank. He dipped his tank in the pickup. It had red dye in it.
9: Yep.
17: He couldn't get a sample out of the tank in the back, and fined him $1,500. And he said if he could have matched what was in the tank of the pickup in the tank in the back, it would have been $1,000 for every mile that was on the pickup.
9: I'm not surprised. So he may get us relief from the federal taxation, but you won't get relief from the state taxation unless, of course, as you say, the governors of your state or your next door state are going to go along with the program. In this case, Donald Trump is saying we're going to give some relief. Well, it'll probably primarily apply to commercial truck drivers rather than the average person who drives a diesel pickup truck and has to buy fuel, but it has to be the green stuff instead of the red stuff. In this case, Trump is saying, we're going to temporarily allow you to use the red dye diesel, the stuff that is off-road diesel, the stuff that's used in farm equipment, it's used in construction equipment, and the like. They say that they could save truckers about $100 for every single refuel. Trump called the fuel tax-free. But here's the thing. The order postpones the federal tax payment until directing Treasury officials to explore eliminating the deferred payment altogether. So if it happens, good. If it actually fixes the problem or at least gives truckers a little bit of immediate relief, that would be fantastic. Let's go to Chris, who's a naysayer. Hey, Chris, we love naysayers on this program. So what do you and I disagree about that makes you one? Chris? Hey, Joel, check in on Chris and see what happened. I want to see what he's going to say. Somebody who's going to defend an HOA, that seems absolutely crazy to me. The idea that somebody's going to say, oh, HOAs are fantastic, I don't think so. But in this case, the case of the older woman in California who's being told, come up with $26,000 right now. If you don't, we're going to kick you out of your home and you're too old. Chris, are you there?
15: I am, Laura. Sorry about that.
9: No worries. What's on your mind and what do we disagree about?
15: Well, thanks for taking my call. And we don't disagree, you and I, more than about 2% of the time. But this happens to be one of them on the HOAs. So I have several rental properties. It's a townhome community. They're all connected. There's a couple of things like some community areas, lawn care, pest control, some things like that. That the HOA handles. I'm actually the vice president of both of the HOAs. And in this case, I know you dislike HOAs, and I actually understand what you mean by the Karen things, and we don't do any of that, but there are some things which make HOAs unnecessary.
9: But tell me what you couldn't get done without the HOA. For example, do I have lawn care? Yes. I pay a guy and he comes and mows and blows. I don't have an HOA. So what is the thing that only an HOA can do that you couldn't do with just ordinary reserves or contracting for maintenance?
15: Nothing. The only difference is compelling people to do it
9: yeah.
15: So that your neighborhood isn't destroyed by them.
9: And I guess that may be the part that bugs me the most, Chris, is that HOAs will lecture people on the color of their house, on the kind of roof they have. They lecture them endlessly. And I mean, part of what I've been entertained by in the last year or so is watching on social media, on Instagram primarily, where they'll show these HOA meetings where they're arguing about whether sand dusky is the same color as, as desert dust. And you say, hold on, they're the same damn color. No, not to the HOA. And that's, it just seems weird to put a bunch of people in charge of where you live and give them all kinds of power to tell you what you have to do. It may be convenient, maybe for somebody with rentals, but it just doesn't seem like a great idea to me. I've lived under HOAs and I didn't like it.
15: If I may, can I counter that?
9: Yes, please.
15: Okay. So I get what you're saying there, and that's the negative side that you're talking about. That's the Karen sitting around arguing if Sandusky and sand are the same thing. So
9: yeah, exactly.
15: What really has to happen in communities like this is when you buy in, you get handed a set of covenants. And your realtor should be responsible, or you should be responsible for reading the covenants and understanding. And so with ours, in order to keep things like, hot pink being one of your pink color choices, there are only 5 approved colors. Now,
9: I got to tell you though, Chris, I don't want somebody to tell me what color to paint my house, and I won't tell anybody what color to paint their house.

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9: Suck it up.
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0: When your liberal friends tell you abortion is health care, tell them you heard from Lars that ICE is a travel agency. 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
1: Welcome back to the Lars Larson Show. It's a pleasure to be with you. I'm glad to get to your phone calls and emails. A special welcome to our new affiliate in Seattle, Washington, and that's KBI. You know, a New York City father says the city took his infant son for no reason whatsoever and kept them apart for almost 3 years. I wanted to find out how that could happen. So I'm bringing on David Chalik Klein, who's founder and executive director of the Family Justice Law Center. David, welcome to the program.
2: Thanks for having me.
1: What happened to this father from the Bronx? What'd they do and why'd they do it to him?
2: Yeah, it's really an awful, awful story that unfortunately is too common both in New York and in states and really across the country. So the father in this case was never charged with any type of wrongdoing. The mother in the case had a long history, and the Child Protective Services took the child from the father's care. The father took the new baby home from the hospital, was caring for him. Child Protective Services came out, saw that everything was going fine, that he was doing well, that the baby was really doing well in the father's care. But they removed the baby from the father and then placed him in foster care and kept him in foster care for 3 years without ever charging the father with any type of wrongdoing, for the sole reason that the mother was accused to be an unfit parent. But never saying that the father was either unwilling or unable to take care of the baby. And they didn't give the father notice. They made misrepresentations to the family court and forced the father to prove that he was fit. That's not how our Constitution works in this country. Parents are presumed to be fit until the state proves otherwise. But they flipped the burden on him. And after 3 years, he thankfully got his baby, his kid home with him. And brought a civil rights case against the city that the appeals court, the Second Circuit Court of Appeals, said could proceed.
1: Oh, that's great. But tell me this. Was the mother still involved in the child's life? Was the mother, I guess, living with dad at this point? Is that why they took the child away?
2: No, as alleged in the complaint, the father and the child were living in the father's home. The mother was not part of the picture. But even if the mother were part of the picture somehow, there are a variety of different remedies and means that states have. You know, the mother from the home, they could say,
1: there you go.
2: You know, based on the mother's conduct, the mother's not allowed to be alone with the child. But they just
1: supervised visitation is pretty common, isn't it?
2: Absolutely. And here, you know, when we're dealing with issues of family integrity, the right of a parent to the care, custody, and control of their child, the government is supposed to work with a scalpel, right? We really want the least intrusive government means possible, because any government intervention into the parent-child relationship is disfavored in our constitutional order. But here, the government resorted to the most extreme remedy, and then kept this father in sort of what the court called procedural purgatory until finally he had to prove that he was a good enough parent to take care of his child.
1: I'm talking to David Chalik Klein, who's founder and executive director of the Family Justice Law Center. In fact, he had to do drug screenings. He had to do psychological evaluations. He had to take parenting and safety classes to earn his way back to being considered a parent to this child. I mean, is his lawsuit seeking some justice for that? Because it sounds like they severely violated his civil rights, didn't they?
2: Yeah, absolutely. And I mean, this is something that the federal appeals court called out the government for, which is that, you know, when a parent has a child, they are this presumption of fitness. We don't make parents take parenting classes or drug tests or any type of, you know, they made him take a CPR class in order for them to prove that he was capable of taking care of our child. The way it works is, of course, the government has the ability to say, actually, we think you're an unfit parent, but we're going to charge you with something, right? We're going to say, here's what we're alleging you're deficient, and here's how you're unable to take care of your child. And then there's, you know, an adversarial process where you can test that. But here they didn't charge the father with anything. They didn't say, here's how we think you're unfit. They completely flipped how our judicial system works. And that was a clear due process violation. And that's what the appellate court said. And in fact, they said, not only is this so clear of a violation, for this family, but, the caseworkers aren't even shielded by qualified immunity because it so undermines basic constitutional principles.
1: So, David, help me out with this. If this agency, this government agency in New York City or in the Bronx, was doing this to him, to KW, were they doing it to other parents that we just haven't heard about or didn't know enough to complain about what was being done to them? Or was he an outlier?
2: No, definitely the former. We have a huge problem, not only in New York, but in this country, of government agencies taking custody of children without judicial oversight, of intervening in other types of ways, surveillance, coercive means, that, both this fact pattern of taking children from parents and not accusing them from something is something that unfortunately, particularly for fathers, is common. And it's really just the tip of the proverbial iceberg of how Child Protective Services agencies operate across this country. I mean, the sort of eye-opening, jaw-dropping, will knock your socks off stat is that, almost 40% of all children in this country will be subjected to a Child Protective Services investigation by the time they turn 18 in their childhood. 40%.
1: Unbelievable.
2: And these, Child Protective Service investigations, while of course sometimes necessary, are not, entirely benign or sort of, no harm, no foul. In these, they come into families' homes, they rifle through people's belongings, they read labels in medicine cabinets, they strip search children, and in the vast majority, they interrogate children, and, of course sometimes that's necessary.
1: Yep.
2: But they're doing this almost always without any type of judicial authorization, a court order, right?
1: That doesn't make any sense. David, I've got a brunt jump, but is David Shalit Klein, who is with the Family Justice Law Center. David, I appreciate the time. By the way, picture this. A for sale sign goes up in your front yard, but it's not your home that's being sold. It's you, your name, your phone number, your address, your medical records, how much money you make. 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
12: From ABC News, I'm Dave Packer. President Trump back at the White House tonight after holding an event in Maryland. Mr. Trump has been traveling around the country trying to rally Republican voters ahead of the November midterms. Getting off Marine One, the president says he thinks his appearances
13: brought a whole new awareness to how great the Republicans are doing, how great the economy is doing in terms of $21 trillion being invested, factories being built all over the country.
12: Also being built all over the country, data centers, and folks attending a Memphis City Council meeting today were not happy about it. The council shut that meeting down early when members of the audience erupted in anger over a vote to hold off on making any decision on a proposed data center moratorium. And staying in Tennessee, where for the first time since her botched execution nearly a week ago, attorneys for convicted murderer Krista Pike say she's awake and speaking. ABC's Faith Abube.
14: Her lawyer saying in part in a statement that against all odds, Krista Pike is conscious, speaking, and continues to receive critical medical care. Despite the severe damage she endured to her arms, she's still handcuffed and shackled to the bed. Adding they are grateful to the first responders and medical team who, quote, treated Krista like a human and provided exceptional care to her.
12: President Trump says he had a call scheduled with Russian President Putin to discuss a potential outbreak of the plague in Siberia. A lab worker in an anti-plague lab is said to have died. David Engel Thaler is executive director of the Arizona State University Health Observatory and has experience working with plague bacteria as part of monitoring the U.S. threat.
15: Plague, this medieval disease seemingly occurring, which a lot of people don't know about, it occurring in Russia, where we know we're not getting a lot of really good information, but also in a country where they've had a former bioweapons program that might still be continuing today.
12: You're listening to ABC News.
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26: From the WPBF 25 First Warning Weather Center, I'm Chief Certified Meteorologist Chris Martinez with a look at South Florida's certified most accurate forecast. Tonight, we'll get down into the mid-70s, some rain still lingering around. Then as we take you into your Wednesday, expect another round of showers and storms with high temperatures near 90.
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35: Welcome back to the Lars Larson Show. You're going to love this story about Xavier Becerra of California, because Steve Hilton, who's running for governor of the state of California, and I made it clear before, I think Hilton is a great candidate for that office. He's going after Xavier Becerra, calling him a smug, arrogant machine politician. Guess what happened? Becerra has been running around calling his late father an immigrant to America. His father was born in Sacramento. He's not an immigrant. The elder Becerra, who died in 2020, was born in Sacramento in 1928. The oldest of eight children, his father or his family then moved back to Mexico when he was a child, living in Tijuana before he returned to California as a teenager. And Xavier Becerra, he says, unlike Xavier Becerra, this is Steve Hilton, I am an immigrant. Unlike Xavier Becerra, my father was an immigrant, my stepfather too, my whole family were immigrants. But Becerra is trying to match him, and this is amazing. A California Democrat who's anxious to prove that his father, who was born in Sacramento, California, was an immigrant to the United States of America. And does that make any sense to anybody? Glad to have you with me on a Tuesday. Always glad to take your calls. We call this the best conversation in talk journalism, and you'll find it right here at 866-HEY-LARS. That's 866-439-5277. Send your emails to talk@LarsLarson.com. And, of course, naysayers always go to the head of the line. A shout-out to Indianola, Mississippi, where they catch great talk radio every day on WTCD. That's FM 96.9, and you can find my show there Monday through Friday. Our X poll question today: Should tax-free red dye diesel be made legal for highway use to cut fuel costs? President Trump giving truckers a way to fight pain at the diesel pump. He signed an executive order that temporarily allows truckers to fill up with what's called red dye diesel, normally banned from highway use. That order allows off-road diesel on highways and defers the federal excise tax, it's about 24 cents a gallon, to the end of the year without interest or penalties. I think it's a great idea. You can find the poll on X at Lars Larson Show and at LarsLarson.com. Let me go first to Charlie. Charlie's calling in from Alabama. Charlie, welcome to the program. What's on your mind?
2: That's a pleasure, sir. I just want to relate my this morning's experience. I'm a small farmer, burn anywhere from 100 to 200 gallons a day. I carry a tank in my truck. I went to the local truck stop where I pick it up on my way to the farm.
35: Yeah.
2: And they were out of red diesel this morning.
35: That means they have to call their supplier, don't they? Because they're going to have a lot more red dye demand, aren't they?
2: Yeah, you know, it's not like it's an immediate response when they do that. So I have to drive 20 miles out of my way to go fill up my tank at another depot, because there's not another in a local truck stop that I can fill up at. There is that. So I drive 20 miles out of my way, which is another hour of my time by the time I drive there and back, just to fill up this morning so I have fuel for my machines this morning. Because when I got there, like I said, there was no diesel left.
35: Yeah, and there should have been more of a heads up, I would imagine, from the Trump administration, although can you give that much of a heads up, and how quickly can the wholesalers who wholesale all that fuel, and because I understand that's where the coloring is added, isn't it? It's not added at the refinery. Isn't it added at the tank farm?
2: My understanding is you're correct. It's at the tank farm. But when those trucks pull out of there, what they dump in the tanks is dyed or not dead. So,
35: yeah.
2: There and there's no fuel.
35: And that doesn't make it doesn't do you any good, does it?
2: Nope. There's like a given the cost of fuel, that only cost me another $12 to drive down to the bulk plant to fill up there.
35: I am sorry about that, but Charlie, at least we're getting some kind of relief both for the truckers and let's hope for everybody else as well. And I appreciate the call. Let's go to Carrie. Hey, Carrie, welcome to the Lars Larson Show. What's on your mind?
3: First of all, Lars, thank you for being the red meat radio man.
35: Thank you.
3: And the House of Representatives have passed the SAVE Act twice.
35: Yes, they have.
3: Is that correct?
35: Yes, they passed it twice. And I think it passed by the same margin both times. But Mike Johnson, the House Speaker, said, we'll pass it a third time if you need to. But it hasn't done any good because the Senate Republicans can't get their act together.
3: Okay, now that that's been established, midterms, I listen to Erickson every once in a while, and he's pounding the fact that the House is going to be taken over by the Democrats. Well, I think he should keep his mouth shut. Now, because they passed the SAVE Act twice within the House, does that help them in the midterms?
35: No, it doesn't. And let me tell you why. The way a bill becomes law is you pass the House, you pass the Senate, you send the finished bill on to President Trump, he signs it, it becomes a law. If you pass the House but you don't pass the Senate, if it doesn't get a majority vote in the Senate, then it goes nowhere and it's dead. It's not a law. So no, it doesn't help them at all.
3: Well, that's too bad because our president hasn't done one thing wrong. Everything that he touches is genius. And I have a quick question for you.
35: Sure.
3: You're a Protestant. Protestant.
35: I'm a Protestant.
3: Have you ever read the book? Have you ever read the book, The Great Controversy by Ellen White?
35: I don't recall reading that book. No, I spent a lot of time in the book, the Bible, but I've not read that book. Why should I?
3: I would challenge you to pick that book up. I'm looking at it right now. It's the fight between good and evil, and basically that's what the Protestant people believe.

doctrines of man. And what I worry about is when somebody quotes scripture, Jesus Christ could, you know, that you could have the devil quote scripture all day long. He was very good at it. 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
5: Hey, welcome back to the Lars Larson Show. It's a pleasure to be with you. Well, the White House says that the Democrat Socialists of America, the DSA, and their agenda could cost Americans literally tens of trillions of dollars. What would those policies actually mean for your paychecks, your cost of living, and the cost of government as well? I thought I'd put that question first to Congressman Marlon Stutzman, who's a Republican representing Indiana's 3rd Congressional District. Congressman, welcome back to the program.
6: Great to be with you, Lars. Thanks for having me again.
5: Do you think the average American voter understands the financial nature of what the DSA could cost all of us?
6: I don't. And, you know, frankly, I'm afraid a lot of Americans don't realize the situation that we're in currently. You know, if we would just go back to pre-COVID spending levels, we'd be able to reduce debt and deficit dramatically. But if you let the DSA in charge, they would implode this country financially within a matter of years. And, to them, government is the answer to all of our problems. Republicans have been focusing on saving American taxpayer dollars rather than increasing spending. We've been either doing a flat line with a continuing resolution. We also passed reconciliation package that reduced spending. We've saved Americans over $82 billion with no tax on tips, no tax on overtime, no tax on Social Security, and plus enhancing the child tax credit. And we're seeing an economy that is strong fundamentally. You know, while we're dealing with higher gas prices and higher food costs, fundamentally, I mean, I know here in Northeast Indiana, the economy is doing very well, and once we get some of these other issues handled and tackled, I think, the economy can be very strong, but not if we turn it over to the Democrats.
5: So let me ask you this, Congressman. I mean, maybe it's impolitic for you to go to Donald Trump. I voted for Trump every single time I could vote for Donald Trump, and I support him. I'll tell my audience, and I have, when I disagree with him on those rare occasions when I disagree with him, but I have done that. Is it impolitic to say to the president, why don't you use the bully pulpit and tell Congress, give me a pre-COVID spending plan and let's get back to those numbers and straighten the budget out? Or is that just simply not going to happen on Capitol Hill?
6: I would love to see it. And I know there's a lot of Republicans that love to see it. We had a budget hearing down in Dallas, Texas 2 weeks ago, and it was focused strictly on spending levels and how much spending has gone up. And with the whole COVID situation, emergency spending is the biggest driver of our debt. Now, if we stick to our budgets, we're still out of balance some, but not near as badly. But by the time you throw on emergency spending, that's when everything goes to pot. And so if President Trump made that suggestion, that proposal, I would be the I'd probably have to be climbing and, you know, to get in first in line, because I know there's some others that would be happy to do the same thing.
5: Well, the other, I'm talking to Congressman Marlon Stutzman, who represents the 3rd Congressional District in Indiana. I'm actually in the 3rd Congressional District in my state. But the other piece of this that I don't hear talked about a lot, although I think President Trump has been pushing for this, we always talk about drilling for more oil, more natural gas, more mining of rare earths, copper, nickel, and all these other non-rare earths, because those are big money makers as well. The forests of the United States, the 200 million acres of those that have been badly mismanaged, the Forest Service used to be a net contributor to the Treasury, and now it's a net drain. I mean, all those things, wouldn't you think we'd be looking for every single thing we could do that would generate more tax revenue from real economic activities like that?
6: Yes, no, absolutely. And, you know, one of the things that we have, you know, whenever we, this whole scenario with Iran, and now we've seen how fragile our energy supply is in the United States because of our refining capacity. You know, the left has stopped refining capacities for the last 40 years. We actually expanded one here in Northwest Indiana, BP. We had a refinery there that we were able to expand its production about 10 years ago. Nuclear power is also has been on the back burner, you know, and they've been pushing this green new energy or this green energy deal. And that's why we're in the spot we're in with our energy supply. My good friend up in Alaska, Nick Begich, congressman from Alaska, he's been fighting hard and working hard to get more leases let up in Alaska for more oil and gas production, where, you know, Alaskans are more than happy to support oil and gas, because it is their economy there, outside of, you know, I mean, it's the biggest part of their economy. They got tourism, of course, but it's all about oil and gas. And if we would do all these things and be consistent about it rather than shutting down pipelines like Joe Biden did with the Keystone Pipeline on his first day on the job, we would be in a very different spot. We're going to get there because good policy is still happening, even though we take setbacks when Democrats are in charge. But Lars, you're exactly right. If we would be focusing on our energy production, we would not only be an exporter of oil and gas, we would be able to drive the prices down, get refineries built, get nuclear power built, and boy, this economy in the United States would be unstoppable.
5: Hey, can I plant an idea in your ear? And it's only because I talked to a guy who used to work, he's now a state lawmaker in Idaho. I don't live in Idaho, but it's interesting because the first place that we ever produced electric power in America was at the INL, which is the Idaho National Laboratory, and it's still a nuclear reservation. Do you know, for decades, I've been asking, why don't we reprocess all our old nuclear fuel from reactors the way the French do? Yeah. Now, I figure anything the frogs can do, we can do twice as well. And he was telling me he worked at the INL for the last several decades. He's now a state lawmaker. He said, Lars, there's 33,000 tons of this so-called spent nuclear fuel that all they have to do is reprocess it, and it's brand-new fuel again. And we should be doing that. And like I said, if the frogs can do it, we can do it better, right?
6: Absolutely. And, you know, the other piece to that, I was talking to a gentleman who's building a small modular reactor that would burn spent fuel.
5: Yep. There you go.
6: That capability. Small modular reactors are really the answer for the future because you can move them. They're not the big, gigantic, you know, nuclear power plants that we all envision in our minds. But these are smaller systems, and they can power cities. I mean, they can power states. In fact, here in Indiana, we've got a permit to replace facilities with a small modular reactor. So, you know, that's exactly right. I mean, if we do it, we can do it better. And but we keep letting the left and the Democrat Party in our country slow us down. I mean, we can do this responsibly. We can protect the environment. In fact, nuclear falls in that green space for those that are you know, so afraid that we're going to somehow ruin the environment. But nuclear power is such a strong part of our make America great again effort, and it's coming. We just we lose this election in November, we're going to be set back again by Democrats in Congress.
5: I think you're absolutely right. That is Congressman Marlon Stutzman. Congressman, thank you for the time. Republican representing Indiana's 3rd Congressional District. I'll get to your phone calls and emails in just a moment. And a transgender-identifying man brutally stabbing an Arizona woman after stalking her. And we'll talk about that coming up next.
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3: ABC News, I'm Dave Packer. For the first time since her botched execution nearly a week ago, attorneys for convicted murderer Krista Pike say that she's awake and speaking. ABC's Faith Abube.
4: Her lawyer saying in part in a statement that against all odds, Krista Pike is conscious, speaking, and continues to receive critical medical care. Despite the severe damage she endured to her arms, she's still handcuffed and shackled to the bed, adding they are grateful to the first responders and medical team who, quote, treated Krista like a human and provided exceptional care to her.
3: President Trump said he has a call scheduled with Russian President Putin tomorrow to discuss a potential outbreak of plague in Siberia. French police say almost 500 people were arrested and 43 officers injured during mass protests over education funding today. With gas prices increasing, North Carolina lawmakers set to convene tomorrow for a special session to reduce the gas tax. ABC News.
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13: from the WPBF 25 First Warning Weather Center. I'm Chief Certified Meteorologist Chris Martinez with a look at South Florida's certified most accurate forecast. Tonight, we'll get down into the mid-70s, some rain still lingering around. Then as we take you into your Wednesday, expect another round of showers and storms with high temperatures near 90.
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16: 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Proudly made by American veterans, everyone comes with a personally signed thank you card from me and every dime. All proceeds go to benefit veterans. Not a dime of it comes to this show. We just wanted to have a challenge coin because I collect them, and I'd got so many from President Trump and a lot of other people, but I was collecting them for, I don't know, 15 years before President Trump gave me the first of his challenge coins that he gave out, and he told me, this is the first one we've ever handed out, and I said, thank you very much. So we wanted to have a challenge coin. We have a veterans group that produces them. Our big problem was that a number of years ago, because I'd given one of the original ones to President Trump, was that we had a veterans group that was producing them and taking the proceeds, and that was a good thing. And then that group went out of existence. And so we had to find another group, and that took some time. They are now available at LarsLarson.com. And as I said, every single dime of the proceeds goes to the veterans group that manufactures those. Let me tell you about a few issues of the day, and then I'll get to your phone calls and emails. If you want to join what we call the best conversation in talk journalism, it's here every day at 866-HEY-LARS. That's 866-439-5277. Send your emails to talk@LarsLarson.com. Imagine telling the kids at a high school this. Sorry, kids, you can't have a homecoming at the school this year because Minnesota allows adult Somali gangs. The New York Post pointing out shooting broke out shortly before 9 o'clock last Friday night at Eden Prairie High School during a homecoming game against Minnetonka. It sent thousands of panicked spectators running for the exits. That's what Fox 9 reported in Minneapolis. Just before the shooting, a large fight broke out on the west side of the stadium. Two Somali nationals, 17 and 18 years of age, who are known to the cops, were wounded in the shooting in the parking lot of the school's stadium. The Eden Prairie Police Department had released a statement on that last Saturday afternoon. Police believe the shooting was related to a beef between the local Somali immigrant gangs. Cops had said they don't have sufficiently specific information to release at this time. Now, I want to ask you something. You've heard politicians say we have to bring all these Somali refugees into the United States, and they become Somali immigrant gangs. And then you ask yourself this, if you've decided to give somebody a place where they're going to take asylum or refuge because of troubles in their own country, and then they're going to bring this kind of nonsense to our country, should those people still be welcome? I'd compare this to you and your home. If you went and told your family, by the way, I've got some friends or some acquaintances from work, and they're really in a tough spot, they need a place to stay. They need a home where they can come and make their home for a short period of time until things get better where they're from. If you told your family that, and then you brought some people into your home who brought violence into your home, who brought death into your home, who brought fraud into your home, wouldn't your family come to you and say, Dad, you know, God bless you for doing what you do, but this is not working out well for our family. I think that's the way your family would react. I know it's the way my family would react, and I'll tell you this, they'd be absolutely right. Then consider this. Democrats and school administrators held a, and I can't say the word on radio, it starts with F and ends with K, but it's blank DHS, Department of Homeland Security. They held a middle school rally. Blank DHS. Consider this. Immigration and Customs Enforcement at a detention facility in San Antonio. Protesters organized the Bexar County Democrats held a march and rally that began and ended at a local public middle school. The anti-ICE protest, dubbed the March for Freedom and Justice, according to Breitbart.com, held at Davis Middle School, featured an appearance by Joaquin Castro, Democrat member of Congress, a request for information about what was going on at the partisan-sponsored anti-ICE event on the Davis campus, which included a voter registration drive, remains unanswered as of press time. Davis College Prep Middle School on the Davis Middle School campus, where the rally and the protest began, was named one of the county's schools to receive an F rating from the Texas Education Agency. That's how bad this situation is. And then consider this. I mentioned a transgender identifying man who stabbed a 29-year-old Arizona woman, stabbed her 15 times. He had been stalking her on a hiking trail. And what was the reason he did all this? Well, a troubled one-time Marine recruit who is transitioning to live as a trans woman has admitted to stabbing a hiker to death, having told the cops she was what I would want to look like. Zion Teasley, 25, pleaded guilty to murdering beauty technician Lauren Heike. Yeah, imagine this. He pleaded guilty because they took the death penalty off the table. The felon, who left the Marines just months after going through boot camp, will spend the rest of his life in prison for killing this young lady who was hiking. She was found dead by neighbors at the foot of a barbed wire fence with 15 stab wounds back in 2023, 3 years ago. Before the murder, Teasley wrote in his diary that he was battling with his gender identity and his sexuality, which he believed was conflicting with his Christian faith. No kidding. According to a 400-page police report that was obtained by ABC News, consider this. A lot of us have been telling you that all this transgender nonsense is about mental illness. People who believe that they were men born in a woman's body or women born in a man's body, they have a mental illness. They should be cared for because of their mental illness, but they should not be accommodated in their belief that they are a man born in a woman's body or vice versa. Shouldn't happen. And the fact that one of these people ended up in the U.S. military, finished out boot camp, and then ended up leaving boot camp and leaving the Marines, thank God for that, because at least you saved the Marines from having to deal with that nonsense. But this is the problem we've got. 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
6: As your skin, I forgive you. I forgive you for poking and popping me when I broke out at 14. I forgive you for that awful belly ring hole you left in me when you were 15. 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
15: Hey, welcome back to the Lars Larson Show. And there's so many questions that I want to put to Brad Lane, who's a West Virginia attorney representing a young lady by the name of Sharon Jacks, an Army veteran who went into the hospital knowing she had to lose one leg and came out losing both of them. This is so terribly wrong, and there's so many things I want to ask about it. Mr. Lane, welcome to the program.
16: Well, thank you for having me, Lars.
15: What happened to Sharon Jacks, and do we know why it happened?
16: Well, let me start out by saying this. Sharon had battled with venous stasis ulcers on her legs for a number of years and was coping with it quite well. Eventually, she developed squamous cell carcinoma in her right leg. And after treating with that for quite a while, she made the very difficult decision, the hard decision, to, and based on her doctor's recommendations there at the hospital where this occurred, to have a below-the-knee amputation of the right leg.
15: Yep.
16: Long story short, she goes in to have the amputation. We do know the doctor actually marked the correct leg prior to going into the surgery. The anesthesia team come in and talk to her pre-surgery and discuss the correct leg. The nurses discuss the correct leg. All the paperwork suggests that that's what was going to happen. And when she woke up, they had taken the wrong leg off. Now, she didn't immediately have the left leg removed. She transferred to another facility, and then she was released for a while, and it took about 4 months later, and then ultimately they had to remove the left leg because of the cancer that was in it.
15: Okay, Ms. Lane, let me jump in for a moment and ask you,
16: sure.
15: Is that because she needed 4 months because she had to get used to, I mean, she had to, you know, have a prosthetic applied to her one leg so she wouldn't be completely incapacitated by having both legs off at the same time. Is that the way
16: it
15: went down?
16: Well, actually, no. She didn't. She never had a prosthetic fit until both legs were gone.
15: Okay.
16: I think she moved to a university larger hospital, and I think they were taking a look at possibly trying to save the cancerous leg.
15: Wow.
16: For a while. I think they were going to take a shot at it. At the beginning, they thought there may be a shot, and ultimately they weren't able to do that.
15: So well, it sounds like it was worth the effort. I mean, just in case if you've lost one leg already and they might have been able to beat the cancer on the other one, that, yeah, I guess it's worth the effort, right?
16: Sure, absolutely. And I think they did a great job. They tried, but ultimately she ended up a double amputee. And she never got to have any prosthetics, fittings, or anything until probably, April or May. And the original surgery was in the previous September of 25. So,
15: well, with all those precautions taken, though, do we have any idea why it went so horribly wrong with everybody involved? I mean, there are gatekeepers in my business, Mr. Lane. You know, I've got producers, and I trust them. They say, Lars, you just made a mistake. You know, we should correct that. I'll say, I listen to them. I pay attention to what they say. And when I worked in newsrooms, we always were trying to double check everybody's work. How in the world does this kind of thing happen in a hospital where you think you're not dealing with just a talk show or a news broadcast? You're dealing with people's legs and arms.
16: Well, listen, the Joint Council on Health has put out protocols. Every hospital, every surgical operating room, every nurse that you will talk to will tell you that's ever been in an operating room will tell you there are protocols and procedures that are locked in place at every facility to make sure this doesn't happen. In fact, if you read the medical literature, this is known as a never event. That's the quote, a never event.
15: Wow.
16: And the reason is, obviously, it should never happen under any circumstance. I can tell you that the hospital's records say, okay, that they did two timeouts. That's the procedure that the hospital was supposed to use at least once. They claim they did two. And that's where everybody goes around the room and says, you know, what are we operating on? Which body part? Which leg? What is the procedure? Is this the proper patient? And everybody in that OR is supposed to basically like a roll call, say yes, you know, and check off. They claim that somehow this was done, not once, but twice, but yet the wrong leg was amputated. So, I mean, that's a long answer for you to say.
15: No, it's a great answer because it makes me think of the scene on Crimson Tide when, you know, when Gene Hackman is saying, confirm the order. And he's saying, no, I'm not going to. And did the people, did the nurses and the other folks in that operating room, were they cowed by, you know, I'm going to have to tell the doc, I think we're operating on the wrong leg, doc. But I would hope that all those people would say, if I really think it's the wrong leg, let's go back and start over.
16: Yeah, and I mean, these safeguards are put in place exactly for this purpose. And I will tell you, this is very early on in the case. It's just been filed. Obviously, with the other side, we haven't talked to those people that are in the OR. They're still employees of the hospital. But we'll find out very soon, I think, as the case gets geared up and the other side has to answer and put people up for depositions, what exactly happened. At this point, you know, your guess is as good as mine.
15: Okay, Ms. Lane, because I'm going to run out of time, I got two quick questions. Number one.
16: Sure.
15: Are the people who actually made the mistake, the person who the buck stopped on his desk, the surgeon, is he still working as a doctor?
16: I've been told that he retired. That's the information they're giving out if you call his office.
15: And is there a criminal side to this one, possibly?
16: You know, I've not really looked into that, Lars. I guess potentially we've alleged a battery, which is, you know, a non-consensual touching. I guess potentially there could be. I know in some states, I think in Florida I read not too long ago, there was a case where they charged a battery. That would really be up to the prosecutors and the people in the criminal justice system.
15: I guess I just
16: figured
15: if somebody came after me with a knife without good legal cause, I would consider that to be a kind of assault. Mr. Lane, thank you very much. That is Brad Lane, who's a West Virginia attorney representing Sharon Jacks, had her leg taken off, but it was the wrong one. And I appreciate him coming on the program. Everybody talks about those weight loss injections because the results are so dramatic. 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
22: From ABC News, I'm Dave Packer. A disturbing case of alleged child abuse in Los Angeles County. A couple with at least 21 children accused of harsh punishments and beatings. A two-month-old suffering a brain injury. LA County DA Nathan Hochman.
23: What the complaint alleges is what they set up at this house. And this house could only be described as a house of horrors for these young, incredibly young children that had been brought to this house through this surrogacy process.
22: All 21 children were taken from the home. After a botched execution in Tennessee, attorneys for Krista Pike, who was sentenced to death for torturing and killing a classmate in 1995, saying against all odds, she's now conscious and speaking. With gas prices increasing, North Carolina lawmakers convening for a special session to consider suspending the state gas tax for 30 days. But the Democratic governor, Josh Stein, warns any relief package should not jeopardize the state's infrastructure needs.
24: We've got to rate repair our roads. We have to build new roads. We are a growing state. We cannot allow our infrastructure to crumble. So they need to hold the Department of Transportation and our road work harmless as they come up with this relief for people at the pump.
22: David Rush, a former high-ranking CIA officer, pleading guilty to wire fraud. Federal agents finding $40 million in gold bars being kept in his home. He's accused of bilking nearly $200 million from the federal government. In Wisconsin, a 23-year-old Milwaukee woman faces felony charges after prosecutors say she faked her way into a high school posing as a substitute teacher. Milwaukee County Circuit Court Commissioner Rosa Barales.
25: We send our kids to school expecting them to be safe and not exposed to harm. That didn't happen.
22: Prosecutors say once in the classroom, Amy Jones began swearing and directing insults and racial slurs at the students. You're listening to ABC News.
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22: We're hearing from the first ever Philadelphia parallel parking champion. The organizers say the competition raises funds for safer streets. Mario One-Shot Marzuka took the inaugural award over the weekend. Speaking today to ABC News, Zuka described what it takes to be a champ.
32: It's all about visualizing. It's all about spatial awareness, which as an artist, I think I have pretty good spatial awareness. And you got to get that first angle in just right. And then from there, it's all about timing.
22: The Gulf Coast is bracing for what's expected to become the first hurricane of the year to hit the U.S. mainland. ABC News Chief Meteorologist Ginger Z with the latest.
0: Keep an eye from Louisiana through coastal Mississippi, Alabama, and the Florida Panhandle really carefully. Friday night into Saturday looks like landfall of what will likely be our first hurricane of the season. There's a lot of fuel at the surface, above average temperatures in the Gulf because it's been undisturbed. There's a little bit fighting it at the top end in the atmosphere, but either way, I would anticipate more than a half foot of rain, surge, tornadoes, all the regular threats going into the weekend.
22: The NBA is testing new smart basketballs with Bluetooth sensors, which gather data for real-time officiating. The league said the information from the Wilson-developed balls will be for research only, not to make official calls during the game. The NBA said the technology went through a successful pilot program during the summer league. Dave Packer, ABC News.
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3: From the WPBF 25 First Warning Weather Center, I'm Chief Certified Meteorologist Chris Martinez with a look at South Florida's certified most accurate forecast. Tonight, we'll get down into the mid-70s, some rain still lingering around. Then as we take you into your Wednesday, expect another round of showers and storms with high temperatures near 90.
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15: Hey, welcome back to the Lars Larson Show. You know, I've been following this bizarre Cornell rape case, and now there's a brand new twist or two to the case. Is Jane Doe's story falling apart? And it didn't take too long for those people advocating on one side or the other to start blaming if you're a liberal in America, everything that goes wrong in American society is the fault of Donald John Trump. Don't you know it? So let me dig into that in just a moment. First, welcome to the Lars Larson Show. If you want to join the best conversation in talk journalism, it's here every day at 866-HEY-LARS. That's 866-439-5277. 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And I thought it started well. Eddie Scarry is one of my favorite writers at The Federalist. And he started out by saying today, there is very little public information related to the so-called Cornell 7 gang rape allegation that reflects well on the alleged victim, still only known officially as Jane Doe. Even her own account of the incident, as detailed in a civil lawsuit against the accused and other parties, at a minimum, raises questions, suspicions, and doubt about what she says happened. Now, I've been saying this since this story broke, that her own version of what she told the police does not look good for her. I mean, by her account, and Eddie Scarry goes into some of this, but by her account, the night of the alleged rape, about 2 years ago, in October of 2024, began with her at her own sorority house drinking Tito's vodka until, by her own account, she was very well intoxicated. And then she went to a bar And even though her hands were marked with X's to indicate that she was underage and not to be served, she says that she got served at least one drink at one of the bars. Then she went to a second bar. There's nothing in her lawsuit about whether or not she drank at that one. And then, by her own account, she said she was intoxicated, and she proceeded on to the fraternity house, the Chi Phi fraternity house. Now, why would she go to the fraternity house? She was going to see a friend. And there's more to it about that, because her friend, Matthew Ingles, is one of those people who's identified in the lawsuit. And he gave her some beer, and then he claims, well, in her drunken state, this is what the lawsuit says, the plaintiff was incapable of consenting to the threesome that was proposed to her by her so-called friend, Matthew Ingles. Now, let me say right up front, I find most of the behavior of most of the people in this story, both the guys at the frat house and the young lady, most of their behavior is absolutely despicable and immoral and wrong. But was it illegal is the real question. Page 23 is where the lawsuit relays Jane Doe's version of the events that she says took place on October 19th of 2024 into the early morning hours of October 20th. She and the accused attending school, she says, I was in a very vulnerable situation, and she was sexually assaulted by seven different men at the Chi Phi frat house. Well, let's get into the details of that. But first, I got to play you this soundbite from ABC News, in which they make it clear they're going to blame anything they possibly can on Donald Trump. Take a listen.
4: It's a fundamental disrespect for women. You can't send those messages, no matter how drunk you are as a frat boy, without having some kind of misunderstanding about what women are there for and whether this is a real person you're dealing with. And that, I think, starts... You know, we can go to the president for this one. I mean, we are in a moment in this culture where the glorification of being thuggish and swaggering and mistreating women is kind of making you a cool kid.
15: Yeah, hold on a second. Do you mind if I point out that we've had Bill Clinton, who is not exactly respectful of women, spilling things that he spilled on the blue dress famously? And then, of course, you've got Joe Biden, who put his hands all over Tara Reid and molested her and never saw any consequences. And you've got Joe Biden, who apparently took a shower with his granddaughter. And, of course, the mainstream media had no problem with that. So if you want to start laying the blame on President Donald Trump, then extend that blame to people like Joe Biden, extend it to people like Bill Clinton and others. Because otherwise, all you're telling me is you're going to find any excuse you can find to blame the Republican or the conservative and to excuse Democrats from any kind of blame at all. So in this lawsuit, here's what Jane Doe, by the way, the fact that she's still identified as Jane Doe, but that every one of the men is identified by name, there is something fundamentally wrong with that. If things were done to her that were wrong, and she deserves compensation in a lawsuit, fine, but she should be identified. The lawsuit says the defendants were, quote, fully aware. And as Eddie Scarry points out, that's an interesting claim, given that by every indication, including the details in Jane Doe's suit, all parties involved, her and the guys, were drunk and high. And they may not have known what they were doing, and there's no way to tell who was more intoxicated and who was less. The suit says October 19th, Doe began consuming Tito's vodka at her own sorority house until she was, quote, intoxicated, according to her own lawsuit. So, quick question, as he said, is this the point at which Doe is no longer responsible for anything she does? Now, it goes on to detail some of the other drug use, some of the other alcohol use. But the real interesting question here, as far as I'm concerned, is have we now decided, having had all the efforts to make sure that women are treated equally to men in our society, that we're going to say, but if a woman is intoxicated, she is not responsible for anything she does. But if young men are intoxicated, they are responsible for everything they do. And if somebody actually believes that, I'd love to hear it from a naysayer who calls this show and tells me, should we apply a double standard? Women are not responsible for anything when intoxicated. Men are responsible for everything they do, whether they're intoxicated or not. So, Jane Doe sees her friend at the frat house, Matthew Ingalls. He gives her a beer and then proposes a threesome to her. And as her lawsuit says, in her drunken state, plaintiff was incapable of consenting. It doesn't say whether she said yes or no. It just says that legally she was not responsible. Well, if the young men were drunk as well, were they legally responsible for anything they did? Or are we going to have a double standard for the rest of American life and America's history? By the way, think about this kind of

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3: 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I think you'd be great." Fact is, I never played football. 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

0: 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This message presented by the OSAA and the Oregon Athletic Directors Association.
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4: Hey, welcome back to the Lars Larson Show. Well, gasoline prices are already hitting our wallets hard, and now the oil companies face potentially billions of dollars, if not tens of billions, in climate lawsuits. Could that make your gasoline bill go even higher? I thought we'd talk about it with Ilya Shapiro, who is Senior Fellow and Director of Constitutional Studies at the Manhattan Institute. Ilya, welcome back to the program. How are you?
5: Good to be back.
4: So the Supreme Court kicked off its new term yesterday, and one of the issues they're wrestling with is whether or not the oil companies should be told, yes, we'll throw those lawsuits out, the ones that claim that the oil companies should be on the hook for all these gigantic damages because of climate change. Give me your first take on that, please.
5: Yeah, so the issue here is who gets to decide these questions. Is it Colorado courts interpreting Colorado law with claims that for various tort suits, nuisance and consumer fraud and other state-based allegations, or has Congress already legislated in this area? And we have regulations from the EPA and the Energy Department, all the things that the federal government does, because we know through the Constitution that when state and federal law is in conflict, the federal law is supposed to Trump. And so the question here is whether the federal regulations over refineries and whatever else is involved trumps or prevents state regulations or state litigation over these claims. I think it's hard to predict. I was in the courtroom for the argument yesterday.
4: Wow.
5: I think there's two solid votes for the oil companies. There's two solid votes for Boulder. Boulder City and County are the plaintiffs. And the other four justices are, for varying reasons, trying to figure things out. And this is not a case where it's left versus right. It's more sort of left and right against the middle. So the two most solid justices, I think, for the oil companies are Kavanaugh and Roberts.
4: Really? Is that a surprise?
5: Well, not if you really dive deep in this. There are reasons on, you know, with why a Gorsuch or a Thomas, who are very into federalism, state powers,
4: yep,
5: against the federal government,
4: yep,
5: are wary of what lawyers call preemption, this idea that the federal government occupies the field and preempts, trumps state laws that are regulations that might be to the contrary. All of them were concerned, certainly, with what you led off this segment about how this could devastate our, you know, make gas even more expensive, but, you know, could put potentially these companies out of business.
4: I guess what I always focus on, Ilya, what it's going to do to my audience and say this is going to be the practical effect. But on the legal side of it, I don't see how state laws can supersede federal regulations, especially on something involving pollution, you know, or alleged pollution. I don't tend to think of CO2 as a pollutant. I think of it as plant food. But I realize that's the point of view of one side. The other side says, no, it's causing the earth to inexorably bake itself to death. Except I don't believe in that nonsense either. But how in the world could a state law or regulation supersede the federal laws when pollution does not stay within state boundaries?
5: Yeah, it's even worse than that, because pollution cases, courts know how to deal with that, especially if it's one state against another. There's a factory that sends stuff to the other state, and you argue over causation. You know, did that cause my damages? How much of it was from elsewhere? Did the wind really blow in that direction? These sorts of things. And you're right, there are federal regulations about this that trump state law. Here, it's even more attenuated. So it's not even oil refineries that are at issue. It's the production, it's the extraction of oil and the marketing of oil. And that's why they're saying that this is, we're not trying to trumped federal regulations with our state claims. No, we're claiming that this is a fraud that's being perpetrated and a nuisance by these companies, which are state law things. We're not trying to, you know, add new regulations that are stricter than the feds. We're just saying we, you know, you're defrauding our consumers. I don't buy it, but some justices seem to be. And this is key. Yeah. This is key. Justice Alito, who is in the news now because he came out with a book today, announced last week that he was recusing, meaning he's not participating in the case, presumably because his wife has stock in oil companies that aren't even the defendants here. So it was a curious decision, but that leaves eight justices. So there's a potential for a 4-4 split, which would mean no opinion from the U.S. Supreme Court.
4: But wouldn't that mean then the lower court opinion stays?
5: That's right. That's right.
4: And what was the lower court opinion?
5: The lower court opinion was the Colorado Supreme Court that allowed part of this litigation to continue.
4: Here's the piece I don't understand, Ilya, and maybe you can make me understand this. The lawsuit alleges generally that both Exxon and Suncor misled consumers about the impact the greenhouse gases produced by their products, oil and gasoline, diesel oil and gasoline, would have on the climate. Where's the oil company that came out and said, hey, this stuff is great for the planet. It's going to benefit everybody. I mean, they made a product that's designed to be burned in your car and to get you down the road. Where is the misleading stuff that they're claiming in this lawsuit where they misled consumers about the impact of greenhouse gases? Is there an oil company out there that talked about greenhouse gases? I'm with you.
5: No, what came up during argument yesterday was an analogy to lawsuits against tobacco companies who were originally at least saying, you know, four to five doctors approve our brand and things like that. Doctors love it.
4: It'll calm you down. It'll make you feel better. And it'll get you the girls and parties and things like that.
5: There you can see the argument. And it's a different kind of product, different kind of allegation. Here, you're right. This is exceedingly weak. But it seems like the strategy is just to get a giant settlement. I don't think that the plaintiffs are thinking that they're going to litigate this to the end and, you know, bankrupt the companies and get, you know, tens of billions of dollars, but they want a nice fat settlement because the companies don't want to litigate. And these sorts of things, and they're saying, well, you may be right, you may not be right. We think we have a strong case, but that's for the courts, the Colorado courts, ultimately decide on the merits. Let us pursue. This is ultimately a very nerdy, you know, at base, very significant, but very nerdy debate over jurisdiction and which court is supposed to hear it.
4: I guess the thing that bothers me is, Ilya, at the end of the day, it's just another way to tax Americans. I mean, do you think the average American understands? If they hit these oil companies and say, hey, I hate oil companies, make them pay. Do you realize who's going to pay the bill? Every single person that buys gasoline or diesel.
5: And it's regulation by litigation. You know, the Boulder's lawyer admitted that Boulder as a municipality or Colorado as a state could not pass regulations to do what they're effectively going to be doing with this litigation. And that was, you know, that's the heart of this, because you saw this off the bat. State regulations can't trump federal ones. Nope. Case closed. Well, here it's a litigation. Here we're invoking state tort law. So is that different? Now,
4: that's a great question. Ilya Shapiro is a senior fellow and director of constitutional studies at the Manhattan Institute. Ilya, I appreciate your time and your insights. 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
3: ABC News, I'm Dave Packer. A disturbing case of alleged child abuse in Los Angeles County. A couple with at least 21 children accused of harsh punishments and beatings. A two-month-old suffering a brain injury. LA County DA Nathan Hochman.
4: What the complaint alleges is what they set up at this house. And this house could only be described as a house of horrors for these young, incredibly young children that had been brought to this house through the surrogacy process.
3: All 21 children taken from the home. After a botched execution in Tennessee, attorneys for Krista Pike, who was sentenced to death for torturing and killing a classmate in 1995, say she's now conscious and speaking. David Rush, former high-ranking CIA officer, pleading guilty to wire fraud. Federal agents finding $40 million in gold bars he kept in his home, accused of bilking nearly $200 million from the federal government. 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
7: I'm Casey Askar. 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
6: 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And Casey will fight corruption in Washington by banning our representatives and their families from trading stocks, cashing in on inside information at the expense of the families they represent, the reformers South Florida needs. Casey Askar for Congress.
7: I'm Casey Askar, and I approve this message.
6: Paid for by Casey for Congress.
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12: from the WPBF 25 First Warning Weather Center. I'm Chief Certified Meteorologist Chris Martinez with a look at South Florida's certified most accurate forecast. Tonight, we'll get down into the mid-70s, some rain still lingering around. Then as we take you into your Wednesday, expect another round of showers and storms with high temperatures near 90.
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14: Hey, welcome back to the Lars Larson Show. As you may know, the Donald Trump administration has now revoked about 250,000 visas. No, not the credit card, the permission to come into the United States. So who's getting kicked out and why? And is having a U.S. visa a privilege or a right? Paloma Chacon joins me now, U.S. State Department Principal Deputy Spokeswoman. Ms. Chacon, welcome to the program.
15: Thanks so much for having me on.
14: So who is getting the boot and who's losing visas these days?
15: Well, as you mentioned, we just hit a historic milestone. The Trump administration has now revoked more than 250,000 visas from individuals who have come into our country and they've either violated the terms of their visas or they've committed some type of crime or they've called for violence against U.S. citizens. Our message is clear. We do not want foreigners to be able to take advantage of this privilege of having a visa to be able to come to the United States to commit crimes and to do these things. So if anyone violates the terms of their visa, they will have their visa revoked.
14: Well, and do you think that there was kind of an assumption or that we went easy on people in previous years or previous decades and people figured, well, they've given me permission to come into the country. I can come into the United States and badmouth the country or maybe even advocate for, terrible ideas. And as long as I'm there and I have First Amendment rights, and they do, that they can say whatever they care to say. But they didn't assume that they would lose their visa for behaving that way. That's changing.
15: Definitely. And I think it just shows the fraud and abuse within the visa program that individuals think that they, as you mentioned at the top of the segment, think that they have a right to a visa. Again, it's not a right. It's a privilege to be able to come to the United States to do business, to do tourism, to visit our shopping malls, to visit our amusement parks, to be in our country, our beautiful country. And so we want individuals to abide by the law. That's common sense. You would think that most everyone would agree with that. And especially if you're on a visa, you certainly cannot break the law and remain on a visa under the Trump administration. And so we, again, are sending a clear message. Anyone who violates the terms, breaks the laws, threatens U.S. citizens will have their visa revoked.
14: By the way, I'm talking to Paloma Chacon, who's with the U.S. State Department as a principal deputy spokeswoman. There's an issue. I can see you're a lot younger than I am. I think I've been talking about it since you were probably a little girl, and that is birth tourism, where foreigners come into our country seeking to give birth on American soil, and now we've got, I think, a wrongful U.S. Supreme Court decision, but that's my opinion about the 14th Amendment, that says, yes, if you give birth to a child on American soil, the child automatically gets American citizenship. But some of these visa revocations have to do with saying no to women who appear to be coming here not for any other legitimate purpose, but coming here to give birth. Am I right?
15: You are 100% correct. Under the Trump administration, so far, the State Department has revoked more than 2,300 visas from individuals who we have identified as being a part of these birth tourism networks. That means these individuals told the United States government they're coming here for business or for tourism, for some other reason, and then when they get here, they're actually here to give birth for the purpose of that child gaining that sacred right of American citizenship. If you commit this type of fraud, again, you will have your visa revoked and you will be removed from the country.
14: I mean, is that one as simple as simply having, the consular offices in other countries look at a woman and say, look, how pregnant are you? I mean, when are you planning to give birth? Oh, in about a month. Well, where are you going to be in about a month? I'm going to be touring around your country. Is that really what it comes down to, is maybe using both visuals and other information to determine this person is trying to come into the United States and time the visit for the birth of her child?
15: Well, there are entire networks that are set up around the idea of birth tourism. There's some foreigners who even train individuals on how to lie to consular officers to say, oh, I'm going to come for business or tourism, and then they're really here to give birth. And so we've actually stood up a task force with the Department of Homeland Security to look into the types of trends and identify the types of behaviors of the individuals who are a part of these types of networks, whether it's men who are trying to facilitate it or women who are wanting to come in to give birth, to ensure that these individuals cannot engage in the practice of birth tourism.
14: I mean, if there are men involved in this, Paloma, aren't they engaged in what you would generically call trafficking of people or trafficking of about to be born babies?
15: Well, I think, you know, the Department of Homeland Security and law enforcement could probably speak more to the specific crimes and other things that we're seeing within these networks. But when it comes to the State Department side, there are certainly people who try to train others to lie to consular officers or have some sort, try to offer financial incentives to people to come in and give birth. So we're seeing an array of different trends and behaviors. And again, the Birth Tourism Task Force that we are working with Homeland Security is looking for those trends and behaviors to identify these people and to ensure that they have their visa revoked and that they
14: are you getting much in the way of cooperation, say, from especially from sanctuary places like, say, San Francisco or Los Angeles, other places that might have these birth tourism locations? If you tell them, look, this business appears to be set up for the purpose of bringing people in and giving birth to babies, are you getting any cooperation from places like California on that?
15: Well, we're working with our federal partners, and we are working across the country, so truly in every state. So, you know, regardless of where someone is, if they are committing this type of fraud, we are going after them.
14: Good. Now, is there any, and what is the penalty? In most cases, is simply refusal to issue a visa or revocation of a visa, or are there more serious penalties than that?
15: Well, if a person has committed a crime, there could certainly be more serious penalties that they could be charged with. It just is depending on what exactly they have done. But as far as the visas go, if you have, you know, shown this type of behavior of, you know, maybe you aren't who you say you are when you've applied for a visa, or you've misrepresented your purpose for coming to the United States, yes, you can absolutely have your visa revoked. And then again, if you've committed a crime, you can also have additional penalties for that as well.
14: Ms. Chacon, thank you very much. 250,000 visas that have been revoked since Donald Trump took office. Paloma Chacon works at the U.S. State Department as Principal Deputy Spokeswoman. I appreciate your time, ma'am.
15: Thanks so much.
14: You betcha. We'll be back in just a moment. 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

0: Authorities say a Kentucky cop ran the same license plate 2,000 times through a database from the automated license plate reader cameras. They belonged to the mother of his child. She had an order of protection against him. He didn't hack anything. He just typed in a plate out of 120,000 cameras nationwide. The Washington Post found at least 50 more. Most were watching women. 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And here's what nobody says. 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
0: Hey, welcome back to the Lars Larson Show. Now, I suppose you could say I always disclose if I have a dog in the fight. When I was 15 years old, I said some really colossally stupid things. Now, would I want to be held responsible for them today? That came to me last week when I saw that the NBA's Portland Trailblazers had fired their just-hired play-by-play announcer, Braden Bell, because of some tweets he put up when he was 15. He is now 29, and I raised the question myself, should you be held responsible at 29 for the dumb things you said when you were 15? Because I don't think we'd have very many people working any job if we held everybody responsible for the dumb things they said at 15. So I was glad to see that Braden Bell now has an attorney by the name of Arnie Herz, who joins us now. He is representing Braden Bell, and he doesn't want a case in court. He says he wants to get his client his job back. Mr. Herz, welcome to the program.
12: Thank you so much, Lars.
0: So make the case for Braden Bell.
12: It's exactly what you said. There's nobody I know, I don't believe there's anybody in America or in the world, that could live up to the standard that the Blazers have set for Braden. That there's none of us that haven't said something stupid and insensitive, especially as teenagers, especially teenage boys, let alone as adults, and that should be something that has to hang around your neck, that you can't get a job with an NBA team 14 years later for something you apologize for. I mean, this is, they wouldn't, if they really lived up to the standard, I don't believe there would be a single player on that team that would be able to play, or a single person in the coaching staff, or a single person in the front office. And quite frankly, I don't think you'd have a single fan in the stands. And this is not what the Blazers really stand for. No organization or few organizations have done as much to give a second chance than the Blazers, as you could see from a number of their star players.
0: I'm talking to lawyer Arnie Herz, who, and by the way, I told you that you were kind of refreshing, because most attorneys I talk to, they say, we're going to go to court and we're going to win. And you told me, I don't want a winning case in court. Ideally, I'd like to settle it without all that.
12: Yeah, of course, because who's going to be harmed here? First and foremost, I think the Blazers organization is harmed. They're harming themselves. They've created terrible publicity. They're digging their heels in when they should just acknowledge that they were wrong. And it's easy to fix. Everyone will be like happy with them if they do that. They've set themselves an impossible standard for whoever works for them, because you know that everyone's going to be scrutinizing this very, very carefully. And they're going to find stuff that's much worse than what Braden did. So what are they going to be firing broadcasters and players and coaches and front office staff left and right? I mean, it's just, it makes no sense. Second of all, Braden gets his job back. Third of all, the fans now could see. People can make a mistake, take responsibility for it, and move on. There's redemption. There isn't something forever where you can't get past it. That's not how we are as a country, and it's not where we need to be right now. So we hold no ill will. We're not, as you can see from the press release, we don't want the reporter who reported this to be fired, or his manager. They were just doing their job. We don't want that. We don't want anyone maligning anyone in the front office, including the ownership of the Blazers. Everyone is operating in good faith, but they just made a mistake, just like Braden made a mistake. They made a mistake. They've overreacted, and it's an easy fix. Everybody wins.
0: By the way, Mr. Herz, we both saw the irony, I guess, in the idea that the reporter at KGW, the NBC affiliate in Portland, who reported the story on Braden Bell about his bad tweets when he was younger, had his own bad tweets from not that much younger, but he had made some off-color comments. And I guess it goes back to, you know, the thing about throwing rocks if you live in a glass house. It's dangerous, and I wonder how many of the reporters out there who are covering stories like this don't stop and think for a moment, well, hold on, if I were held to the same standard, would I have a job?
12: Yeah, of course, and the answer is no, you would not. You would not. And this goes back to, you know, another point that I've discussed with Braden, is we live too much time in a gotcha, tear down mindset. Let's just show someone we got you and tear them down. The guy, young guy, 29 years old, gets his first play-by-play job in the NBA, and right away they're tearing him down. So when you start doing that, you're going to be torn down. It's just the way it is. It's karma. So what we want to do is we want to build a bridge. We want to show that there's a different way to approach it within the Blazer organization, within the NBA. NBA is a major institution in this country and in this world. And the NBA has a chance to really lead here. We're not telling anyone they shouldn't be accountable for what they do. Accountability is critical. Braden has taken responsibility. But he should have a second chance. He didn't commit a crime. No one's been physically harmed. And he was, again, we have to have some common sense here. This is a young, at the time, 15-year-old boy going through puberty in the early years of his teens.
0: I'm talking to Arnie Herz. Arnie, I know you've got another appointment coming up, but I told you, I've lived the last several decades under a contract that has a moral turp clause in it. But it's about what I will say, not what I did say decades ago. And I'm sure that Braden Bell knows the microscope's going to be on him when the Blazers give him a second chance. If you manage to negotiate that, he knows people are going to be watching and watching closely. So he knows he'll have to be on his best behavior, right?
12: Correct. Correct. And listen, that's, we all should be our best behavior. Right? That's what we're all aspiring to. I believe everyone wants to be the best that they could be. And part of being the best they could be is trying to make others be the best we could be. Like, we're trying to make the Blazer organization be the best they could be. That's what we want here. And when we fail, it's a chance to say, okay, what do we learn from this? This is what sports is about. When you watch sports, any sport, failure far exceeds success. Far exceeds success. And so that this is it. We learn from mistakes. Tom Brady said on his podcast years ago, he said, it's win or learn. There was no win or lose. You're going to win or you're going to learn. What do we learn here from this situation to move forward?
0: Ms. Herz, thank you very much. I appreciate the time.
12: Thank you so much, Lars, and for all your great work. Thank you.
0: Thank you very much. That is Arnie Herz. He is the lawyer representing the Trailblazers broadcaster, Braden Bell, who was both hired and fired last Thursday on the same day, about 8 hours between his hiring and his firing. And now his lawyer says, hey, don't make us go to court. 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
18: From ABC News, I'm Dave Packer. For the first time since her botched execution nearly a week ago in Tennessee, attorneys for convicted murderer Krista Pike say she's awake and speaking. ABC's Faith Abube reports.
19: Her lawyer saying in part in a statement that against all odds, Krista Pike is conscious, speaking, and continues to receive critical medical care. Despite the severe damage she endured to her arms, she's still handcuffed and shackled to the bed. Adding they are grateful to the first responders and medical team who, quote, treated Krista like a human and provided exceptional care to her.
18: An outside law firm has been named in the Cornell University rape investigation. More from ABC's Peter Haralambos.
20: This investigation is going to be spearheaded by former Deputy Attorney General under the Obama administration, Sally Yates, through her law firm, King and Spalding. According to a statement, the Board of Trustees now has a special committee leading this, that this investigation is going to cover not only this 2024 incident and the school's response to it, but Cornell's broader policies when it comes to reports of sexual violence on campus and how they proceed with Title IX investigations.
18: Authorities in California are calling it a house of horrors where nearly two dozen children were living in a home. At least 14 of them allegedly abused. All 21 children were taken from the home, and the parents have been charged with child abuse and neglect. L.A. County D.A. Nathan Hochman says the children born via surrogacy were subjected to staying in rooms called learning centers all day where nannies would be instructed to beat them.
21: And what was going on has been alleged in the complaint of that discipline is nothing short of absolute physical abuse, beatings, and punishment on a daily basis.
18: In the Middle East, forces of the Saudi-led coalition fighting in Yemen have recaptured several key areas around the strategic Bab el-Mandab Strait. 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
18: A Washington state man has been arrested in connection to a deadly school shooting earlier this year in Canada. Investigators say James Cody Bryant assisted in the February shooting that killed six at a British Columbia secondary school. FBI Special Agent in Charge W. Mike Harrington said Bryant helped even after he knew the murders had occurred.
27: Even after the shooter had already tragically killed two family members, Bryant assisted the shooter in successfully traveling to a second location to take even more lives.
18: The Warner Brothers Skydance merger is official, but ABC News legal contributor Kim Whaley says the deal could still face legal issues.
28: We've got a series of statutes dating back to the 19th century that basically represent the idea that competition is good for consumers. If you've got a bunch of hamburger restaurants on the street, the price will go down. You'll have more options. Here we've got CNN on the one hand and CBS News on the other now becoming one newer news organization. We have Paramount and Warner Brothers, two different movie companies becoming one big company.
18: And a North Carolina man has been sentenced to 18 months behind bars for orchestrating a music streaming fraud. Federal prosecutors say Michael Smith put hundreds of thousands of AI-generated songs on streaming services and set up thousands of bot accounts to listen to them, generating more than $8 million in royalties from streaming platforms. Dave Packer, ABC News.
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5: From the WPBF 25 First Warning Weather Center, I'm Chief Certified Meteorologist Chris Martinez with a look at South Florida's certified most accurate forecast. Tonight, we'll get down into the mid-70s, some rain still lingering around. Then as we take you into your Wednesday, expect another round of showers and storms with high temperatures near 90.
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7: Now, it's Red Eye Radio. Gary McNamara and Eric Harley talk about everything from politics to social issues and news of the day. Whether you're up late or you're just starting your day, welcome to the show. 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
8: All across America, we are Red Eye Radio. He is Eric Harley and I'm Gary McNamara. Hello.
9: Hello.
8: So, yeah, one of our listeners sent us, or I think posted on X about what Boy George had to say about, how he is going to remember October 7th. And you and I were just sitting here before our pre-show meeting saying, think about it. I mean, who would have ever thought that we would sit there and say, okay, I agree with Boy George.
9: Yeah.
8: Oh, Deborah Messing. Yesterday, in fact, there's a couple of stories out on her now, supporting the Republican candidate, Mr. Blakeman in New York against Kathy Hochul.
9: Right.
8: Thinks Democrats are destroying New York City. Who would have ever seen that? Yeah, at times, now, I haven't heard him speak in a while. And I don't agree with everything that they agree with, but I'm agreeing with them more. Johnny Rotten.
9: Stephen A. Smith,
8: yeah. Michael Rappaport.
9: Lady Gaga.
8: Bill Maher.
9: Ed Sheeran, whoever he is.
8: Now, I haven't seen anything I've agreed with Grandma Gaga.
9: No.
8: Right. Grandma Gaga is Madonna, by the way. You know people what? Don't know that.
9: I thought about that when we talked about Lady Gaga. I always think about Grandma Gaga, and I thought, might there be a moment? I'm just going to throw the possibility out there because you never know. I wouldn't have suspected Deborah Messing. I didn't follow the Will and Grace thing. I didn't really. I quit watching primetime TV back when before Cosby went to prison. And so it was a long time ago. And I just I never followed the, I know who she is. Always assume far left, I don't really put any kind of judgment one way or the other or really care much about it. But it's notable because if you know that who she's supported in the past, Cynthia Nixon for governor.
8: Yeah, exactly. Cynthia Nixon is as far left as you can get.
9: Well, but we made the point when we talked about it yesterday and you said she voted for Cynthia Nixon. Cynthia Nixon actually made some points during the debate
8: Yeah, she did.
9: That were like, hold on a second. This isn't just throwing out accusations or names or anything like this. Not that I would support Cynthia Nixon, but we thought, wait a minute. She was formidable in that moment to the extent that I guess someone without that experience could be. And she was a serious candidate. I wouldn't say a serious threat to her opponent, but a serious candidate, and brought up some very solid points during the debates. And so, you know, you look at where we are now, and you and I often wonder this when we go through election cycles, you know, the whole silent majority thing. But the silent, I don't know, you can't say majority just for the left, only on the left. There has to be a massive silent movement. And by that, I mean people who think that if I say something, for Deborah Messing to go out and say, I'm supporting the not the Green Party candidate, not the independent that nobody knows that's running and has 20 followers. The Republican candidate is a huge deal. And I thought to myself, is there this growing number of people that are rank and file Democrats that are saying to themselves, you know what? I may not go down the Trump road. I may not go down the MAGA road. But on certain elections, there are Republicans that make a hell of a lot more sense than Democrats. I'm just asking a question. I have no idea. If I were a betting man, and I am, I would bet that no, it's not the case. It's not a great number of them. But I could be wrong about that. There certainly could be a growing number of them, and for Messing to be pretty forward about it, then Boy George, you know, and how he's going to commemorate,
0: you know,
9: October 7th, which we here in the Central Time Zone of the U.S. just entered, and now, you know, all of these, but how many different. How many different celebrities have we seen, high-profile individuals that have, I won't say made the turn, because I have no idea where they're going to be long-term on what issues or what candidates. But Deborah Messing has to know, someone like Deborah Messing has to know that if you speak out against the Democrat, if you just say, I'm not going to vote, if she had just said, I'm not going to vote because I don't support the Democratic candidate and I won't vote for a Republican, that would have been a big deal to me, because the mob is going to come at your door. They're going to be, you know, you're going to be canceled at that point. And I don't know how active her career is. I think Will and Grace has been off the air for many years, but I don't follow her career. But certainly that would have been enough to get the mob, you know, on their feet and cut her out of the herd.
8: Well,
9: of
8: here's
9: of
8: what
9: liberals.
8: Deborah Messing had to say yesterday, because she got flagged for it.
9: Yeah.
8: She defended her decision to support Trump-backed Republican Bruce Blakeman for governor of New York on Tuesday. The Will and Grace actress wrote in a lengthy Instagram post that while she has been a Democrat her whole life and for years, her focus has been on voting rights, the gay community, and gun control. She is increasingly concerned about the quality of life in New York City. I stand by every one of those principles, adding, what has changed is how I feel about the city and the state I dearly love. By the way, nothing has changed with the Democrats over the last couple of decades in New York as to the direction that they're going.
9: No.
8: There's no difference 20 years ago, 10 years ago, 5 years ago, or now.
9: Nope.
8: It's been on the exact same path.
9: Yep.
8: What? Did she eventually feel it? Are there people that she knows that can't afford to live in New York City anymore? But this is, again, the warning that we gave to Republicans and the administration way back in January of 25.
9: Yeah.
8: When the president took over.
9: Mm-hmm.
8: And that was, pay attention to prices.
9: Yeah. Right.
8: Don't just think that you can sit there and go, the economy is great, and prices aren't. Because you're now getting to the point, you know, I go back to that study that was done back in 2008, 2009. Remember that? When they found out that even liberals, when gas prices got so high.
9: Oh, yeah. Summer of 2008.
8: Yeah.
9: Because oil prices were at the highest they've ever been, $147 a barrel. Yeah. And even California liberals were, well, it was liberals, but I think there was another poll that showed even some California liberals, rank and file, were saying drill, baby, drill.
8: Yeah. They said it's more important to drill than climate change. And that was across the political spectrum.
9: Yeah.
8: And even they

0: said yesterday, if you believe that prices are going to go down if Democrats take office, they're going to spend a lot more money.
1: Right.
0: And we don't have it. But, you know, right. And by the way, we'll give you an example of you know, what our future, you know, could be like.
1: Yeah.
0: You know, you see the situation in France right now with the riots and everything else.
1: Oh, man.
0: And it's like, you know, they talk about, well, these riots are about, we need more money for education. It's like, no, these are the leftists and the leftist unions now, knowing that there's no more money to spend.
1: Right. We've seen this before from France. Remember when they did the cut back on the retirement, and the young people said, you know, they changed the age limit or the age of benefits for retirement, and the young people just went crazy.
0: Listen, this here, this is really interesting. I know I'm not someone choosing between rent and groceries, so talking about herself.
1: Right, right.
0: But many of the people who make New York what it is, small business owners, teachers, nurses, and young people trying to start their lives here are struggling with the high cost of living, and policies like congestion pricing are making it difficult to afford. Now, what I find interesting is, you know, we've pounded on the congestion pricing for the longest time.
1: Right.
0: You know, wait, how long? When did that first come up? A decade ago?
1: Oh, yeah.
0: Maybe even that long ago?
1: Yeah.
0: But as we have said, for example, the price of electricity in New York is double what it is in Texas, the average price.
1: Yeah.
0: Roughly 30 cents per kilowatt hour, where it's 15 cents in Texas. Double. That's got nothing to do with Trump or the Republicans.
1: That's state policy.
0: That's all state policy. And I think what you see here is somebody like Deborah Messing saying, all right, I still don't like what's going on in the national level,
1: mm-hmm.
0: or I can't stand Trump because he's mean and wishes to blow up all of California. Or have Iran blow up all of California. Let me even exaggerate that a lot more than what he actually said.
1: Right.
0: But because I know what he was trying to say. Everybody knows he's not going to. Doesn't want Iran to blow up San Francisco or whatever. I do believe he was making a point, but that's what happens when he gets off script.
1: Right.
0: And the political part of it is that you can't win that one.
1: No.
0: You can't win that one. You can, you know, and so don't go off script.
1: Right.
0: Don't go off script. Don't do ad lib, but that's ridiculous. As I've said, I'm amazed I even brought it up because I said, what, a long time ago, I don't pay attention to what Trump says anymore. I pay attention to what he does.
1: The actions.
0: Yeah, the actions. Yeah. What he says is meaningless to me now because it goes all over the place. And when he goes off script, you have no idea where he's going to go. But Deborah Messing basically is saying, I know the difference between what the federal government's doing under Trump and what my legislature and governor is doing in New York.
1: Mm-hmm.
0: And they're responsible for the incredible cost of living in New York. It's not Trump, even though I hate him because he's a meanie, but this isn't his fault. That's really interesting because you see, for example, I don't know how close the Minnesota race is because of the fraud right now for Senate and governor. I know governor's race was getting closer. And so you look at something like that and you go, whoa. You know, in Texas, If the polls are true for Tallarico, or if it's even close for Abbott, you sit there and go, what the hell is your problem?
1: Yeah.
0: You've got property tax reduction like you can't believe.
1: Yeah.
0: In the state of Texas over the last couple of years.
1: Yeah.
0: You know, what is it you're bitching about in the state of Texas?
1: Right.
0: Specifically, what is it?
1: Right.
0: In New York, I can see it. In Minnesota, with the fraud, I can see Democrats and independents saying this is unacceptable. In Texas, what is it? He's offered no solutions. Tallarico, you see the story where he's disappeared? They haven't seen him in a week.
1: Yeah.
0: Has it made an appearance at all?
1: Mm-hmm. Yeah, well, his ads are playing. The anti-Tallarico ads, I think they're PAC ads that are playing right now. And they're straight to the point and brutal. Like we are. You should be. Demonstrate how radical these individuals are and what they have actually said in their own words. And those ads that I've seen do nothing but that. They quote him.
0: And the interesting thing is, she's looking specifically, her beef is New York City.
1: Yeah.
0: But then again, what New York City is feeling exactly with electricity prices, you see across the board in New York State.
1: Right.
0: That's still there.
1: Right.
0: But she's talking about the specific policies, which is really Mamdani.

0: Yeah. Yeah.
1: In the direction that he wants to go, mm-hmm. but she's looking at it from the state level saying, maybe she's saying the state shouldn't be bailing them out. Maybe there should be some type of fiscal responsibility.
0: You know, I wondered about that yesterday, if there is more to her message that she just hasn't said yet, that she feels like, wait a minute, no. You know, you shouldn't ask the working class families of the rest of the state to pay for what's going on in New York City. And things are just going through the roof in New York City. I mean, that's where she's from.
1: And then she said she's become increasingly concerned about public safety, saying that the violence we see on our streets and subways frightens me. So, does she hear the defund the police, the defund the military, which is coming from the DSA and saying, we can't be going there? And so, I'm not looking for moderate Democrats because there are no moderate Democrats.
0: No.
1: So I've got to look and go, all right, Blakeman.
0: Yeah.
1: Trump endorsed yeah. Blakeman.
0: Yeah. Yeah. Well, because, again, and, you know, as we start October 7th here, the anniversary of the atrocities, I have been saying from the beginning, that night, I said, on one side, radicals, on the other side, everybody else. No more. There's no more of this in between, in the middle. Both, you know, we both sides, middle ground, blah blah blah blah blah. Come together, find common ground. There is none of that. There isn't, and it's not just between the anti-Semites, or even worse, groups like Hamas who are committing these attacks. It is political. You're either with the radicals or you're not. And if you're not, sitting on the sidelines isn't the answer.
1: I just wonder, though, you look at it, because we're talking about the number of people that are known as liberals out there and their change. And I'm thinking, you know, can the Republicans eventually get the baby vote? Because if you look at it, Johnny Resnick, goo-goo, you know, said, yeah, I'm not going to do politics in my concerts. And then you have Gaga.
0: Right.
1: And the fact that she's been called a Zionist because she's against the racism of anti-Semitism.
0: It's time for babies to wake up and get out there and do their thing. Do their part.
1: All you've got to get is Lamal from that 80s band Kaja Goo Goo, and you got the Goo Goo Gaga Goo Goo vote.
0: There you go. Right there.
1: Yep.
0: Nurseries everywhere.
1: Yep. We are Red Eye Radio.
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0: Radio. He is Eric Carlin. I'm Gary McNamara. Good morning. Oh, what did I do with it? I had it here.
1: What'd you do with it? Where'd it go?
0: Oh, jeez.
1: Where is it?
0: It was my favorite tweet.
1: Oh, yeah.
0: X post yesterday.
1: Yeah.
0: That said, wow. The problem is, even if Los Angeles and San Diego get taken out, Colorado, the Rockies still can't win the National League West.
1: Oh, wow. All right. Yeah. No, we don't want the enemy attacking California.
0: And neither does Trump.
1: Yeah.
0: Because
1: the enemy is California.
0: Well, actually, California is so radical
1: that
0: we're very fearful that they'll take out Iran.
1: Well, I'm wondering if the new Ayatollah might come out and go, man, that Newsom is a total radical.
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5: ABC News, I'm Dave Packer. For the first time since her botched execution nearly a week ago in Tennessee, attorneys for convicted murderer Krista Pike say she's awake and speaking. An outside law firm has been named in the Cornell University rape investigation. More from ABC's Peter Haralambos.
6: This investigation is going to be spearheaded by former Deputy Attorney General under the Obama administration, Sally Yates, through her law firm, King and Spalding. According to a statement, the Board of Trustees now has a special committee leading this, that this investigation is going to cover not only this 2024 incident and the school's response to it, but Cornell's broader policies when it comes to reports of sexual violence on campus and how they proceed with Title IX investigations.
5: In the Middle East, forces of the Saudi-led coalition fighting in Yemen have recaptured several key areas around the strategic Bab el-Mandeb Strait from Iran-backed Houthi rebels. This is ABC News.
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10: From the WPBF 25 First Warning Weather Center, I'm Chief Certified Meteorologist Chris Martinez with a look at South Florida's certified most accurate forecast. Tonight, we'll get down into the mid-70s, some rain still lingering around. Then as we take you into your Wednesday, expect another round of showers and storms with high temperatures near 90.
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1: And he is Eric Harley, and I'm Gary McNamara. One of our favorite man on the street interviews coming up in just 1 minute.
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1: Oops. We saw this story yesterday, but just never got to it. And I saw the audio had come out today from Fox. Yeah. This was festival goers in liberal Tacoma Park, Maryland, are asked whether they'd be willing to give up their homes if the government decided the property was needed to house others. And the answer's all over the map. Are you ready?
2: I'm ready.
1: Hey, here we go.
3: I mean, if we were all doing it, I'd be so gay. Do you know what I mean? And who's coming to me? Is this a decision I'm making through democratic means? Then yes, I would be so game. If I voted for it, sure.
4: I don't know that I would necessarily love it, but I mean, if it was something that was beneficial, I'd at least consider it. I mean, unnecessarily, like I said, nobody wants what they have to be taken away from them, but there is something to be said about, like, you can set up things so that they're available for everybody.
5: Do I want to give it my private? Of course I don't want to give it my private property. Are they going to reimburse me fairly? That would be helpful in making my choice.
6: I don't think that's a good idea, but I think the idea of rent stabilization, for example, is an excellent idea where you limit the rate of increase in rent in order to help people stay in their homes.
1: All right. Now, this is the best answer coming up.
2: All right.
1: Ready?
2: All right.
1: Here we go.
7: I think that's a ridiculous idea. It's a fool's errand. The idea that somehow we're going to be better off if the government is in charge of allocating all resources, that sounds not in any way desirable.
1: I love the people. Well, if it's done in the democratic process, no. The government decides your property is needed.
2: Yeah.
1: They're not saying you get a democratic vote. The government decides your property is needed.
2: Right.
1: They're going to take your property. Would you be willing to do it?
2: Right. You know, and this is obviously the next step for those. We remember during the COVID years, there were some rank and file liberals that were saying, well, nobody should own my property, which translates into I can't afford my rent. And so what they were saying was no one should be able to evict me from where I live. You know, this and that was kind of the beginning of a new run of squatters. Not that squatters were brand new at that time, but there were people that just found a loophole and became squatters and were living in people's homes. I don't know how you let that go. If you're state legislators, I don't know how you let that go for 1 second. But this was this idea of being able to live rent-free. By the way, part of that came from the subprime mortgage mess. When people got into homes, and it was astounding how many people got into these homes with no down payment, and they got in there and then never made a payment and then were evicted. But the eviction process was taking so long that they went months and months and months and never made a house payment. And it was, you know, this is this mentality that somebody else should pay my, you know, because if we're talking like healthcare, when that comes up, well, nobody should make a dime off healthcare. We've actually had callers tell us that. Nobody should make a dime of profit. Well, no, nobody should make a dime of profit off of a shelter or food or water or transportation. Oh, wait, what are we looking at? Communism.
1: Yeah.
2: Where you don't make anything, but nobody makes a profit, and I feel better about that when I have nothing and the government controls my entire life.
1: You know, we've talked about how people think, you know, whether they connect the dots, whether there's actually critical thinking, or whether their whole worldview is actually determined by a slogan,
2: yeah,
1: or a meme or a paragraph without any specifics, you know, in it at all,
2: right?
1: And you know, when I look at the left that hates private monopolies, that, you know, monopolies are, and everything out there is a monopoly. They don't even know how to explain it, but everything's a monopoly.
2: Right.
1: But when you have the clearest example of a human monopoly, which is the federal government, and not only does this monopoly have the ability to take your property through taxes, they have found the loophole, because you might say, yeah, but there's, you have representation in that government.
2: Mm.
1: But they found the loophole to go into massive debt,
2: yeah,
1: to tax people who aren't alive yet.
2: Right.
1: And the left views that as a positive thing.
2: Yeah.
1: And they believe that if they look at a big corporation, because remember, big corporations, if they have competition or not, the left views as a monopoly.
2: Yeah.
1: There's nothing that comes close to the ability of government to be a monopoly. Nothing.
2: Right.
1: There's nothing that comes close in our society. And yet they believe that that monopoly actually is the most efficient and productive way to allocate resources in a society. You cannot be a critical thinking person and actually say, look, I'm open to all ideas here. You know, what is a monopoly and why do I believe? Because you could ask me that. Why do I believe that the private sector works better? Competition.
2: Yeah. Right.
1: Competition that drives everything.
2: Right. It works better because of failure. The fear, right, of failure, if you're going to compete in the marketplace as a business, you're going to have to, you know, first of all, you're going to have to make sure you have inventory or be able to supply services, whatever it is going to be. But beyond that, you're going to have to know what your competition is doing at every single moment. Two prime examples are the two top retailers right now in America, Amazon and Walmart. And when you think about Amazon, started with a guy selling books in his garage, you know, and and then all of a sudden he's competing on a legitimate level with Walmart. I don't know that anybody saw that coming. For years, Amazon didn't make a penny of profit. I don't know that anybody saw that, but Jeff Bezos had that vision and was able to leverage everything ultimately into a business that is now not just here domestically great or big. It's a global business, and Walmart is now trying to play his game on the e-commerce level. If you don't know competition, if you don't know your competition, what's out there in the marketplace, if you're not constantly aware of that, then you'll fail. That fear of failure and that competition is what works for the marketplace and works for the consumer.
1: So number one is competition. There's actually two here. Number one is competition. And number two is you are much more immediately accountable for the money that you spend than in government.
2: Oh, yeah.
1: You yeah. think about government, good God, Congress, Senate,
2: yeah.
1: all their pet projects that they want.
2: Right.
1: Are those projects? Is the government money, when a senator says, I'm bringing the bacon home, is that bacon the most efficient way to use taxpayer dollars? Or is it something that helps keep somebody reelected? And whether it actually works or not, whether the government spending actually works or not, doesn't matter. It's the fact that, you know, the TV stations will say, you know, the for example, when you look at, I'll give a perfect example. When you look at New York and Hochul and the legislature giving out $500 checks because they caused electricity prices to skyrocket through the roof, mm-hmm. where electricity prices are double what they are in the state of Texas.
2: Yeah. Yeah.
1: They caused it.
2: Right.
1: And then they come back and go, all right, let's give you $500, you know, before election time. Because yeah. we caused this to happen.
2: Right.
1: Nothing like that can happen when you have competition and more accountability for the money that you spend in any type of human endeavor.
2: And make no mistake, from November 4th on, they don't care. There won't be any more checks until the next election cycle, maybe. But you're on your own. Now, this is all to... They know the mistakes they've made. All this is coming back on their internals, all of it. And they're seeing it. It's well, what do we do? Well, we'll just write people a check. It's the oldest game in politics.
1: When you see, and this is outside the business portion of it, but not necessarily because they help destroy so many businesses. When you saw what happened during COVID, when they made so many of these decisions without actually having the science behind it.
2: Right.
1: And then when the science started coming out, government, liberals especially, for their willing or their wanting to control,
2: mm-hmm.
1: kept things going in our society that were absolutely unacceptable in the United States of America.
2: Yep. They ignored real information that was coming out so that they could maintain control of people and businesses. And this is something they've been trying to get control of. They saw COVID as the greatest opportunity for them to do that. They wanted to control language through social media. They were doing that for the longest time. Just go back and look at the Twitter files and then ask Zuckerberg what they were doing over at Facebook during the 2020 election cycle. Look at all of these things that they wanted to control. COVID was the perfect opportunity because you couldn't see it. You didn't know it. Everybody was wearing masks. All of a sudden, the world looked very scary, and they loved that, except for the fact that they weren't wearing the masks. Why? Because, not because they were hypocrites. They didn't buy the science. The governor of California didn't buy the science. He didn't believe in it, but he knew he could control other people. And that was part of it, has been a part of the left, and they thought it was the perfect opportunity. And ultimately, thank God, it failed. But they still control people with fear. The world is ending. Climate change.
1: And the entity that does the most damage because of their monopoly status and they're wanting power and control over your lives has convinced the American public that that businesses involved in competition each and every day and much more accountable for the money that they spend are the reason that you have your problems today. Yeah. And they look at the public believing them and go, these people are a bunch of suckers.
2: Yeah. Yep.
1: That's what they think.
2: Yep.
1: We are Red Eye Radio.
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0: We are Red Eye Radio. He's Eric Cronin. I'm Gary McNamara. And you know, really, the incredible thing we've talked about. I know Jonathan Turley wrote about it also, but the new polls out there showing that support for K through 12 education one of the lowest levels ever. People completely dissatisfied. School choice, they want it.
1: Yeah.
0: But you talk about a monopoly.
1: Mm-hmm.
0: You know, you talk about and the wanting for the monopoly and the Democratic Party pushing for it year after year after year after year. And now even in blue states, they're saying, well, wow, we've got to stop. Well, why do you think that happened? Why does anybody put an ounce of trust in a government monopoly and their belief that they have the ability to allocate resources better than the private market? There's no evidence to show that. It's exactly the reverse. Mm.
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12: From ABC News, I'm Dave Packer. A disturbing case of alleged child abuse in Los Angeles County. A couple with at least 21 children accused of harsh punishments and beatings. A two-month-old suffering a brain injury. L.A. County D.A. Nathan Hochman.
13: What the complaint alleges is what they set up at this house. And this house could only be described as a house of horrors for these young incredibly young children that had been brought to this house through this surrogacy process.
1: All 21 children were taken from the home. After a botched execution in Tennessee, attorneys for Krista Pike, who was sentenced to death for torturing and killing a classmate in 1995, saying against all odds she's now conscious and speaking. With gas prices increasing, North Carolina lawmakers convening for a special session to consider suspending the state gas tax for 30 days. But the Democratic governor, Josh Stein, warns any relief package should not jeopardize the state's infrastructure needs.
14: We've got to repair our roads. We have to build new roads. We are a growing state. We cannot allow our infrastructure to crumble. So they need to hold the Department of Transportation and our road work harmless as they come up with this relief for people at the pump.
1: David Rush, a former high-ranking CIA officer, pleading guilty to wire fraud. Federal agents finding $40 million in gold bars being kept in his home. He's accused of bilking nearly $200 million from the federal government. In Wisconsin, a 23-year-old Milwaukee woman faces felony charges after prosecutors say she faked her way into a high school posing as a substitute teacher. Milwaukee County Circuit Court Commissioner Rosa Barales.
15: We send our kids to school expecting them to be safe and not exposed to harm. That didn't happen.
1: Prosecutors say once in the classroom, Amy Jones began swearing and directing insults and racial slurs at the students. You're listening to ABC News.
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1: We're hearing from the first ever Philadelphia parallel parking champion. The organizers say the competition raises funds for safer streets. Mario One-Shot Marzuka took the inaugural award over the weekend. Speaking today to ABC News, Zuka described what it takes to be a champ.
21: It's all about visualizing. It's all about spatial awareness, which as an artist, I think I have pretty good spatial awareness. And you got to get that first angle in just right. And then from there, it's all about timing.
1: The Gulf Coast is bracing for what's expected to become the first hurricane of the year to hit the U.S. mainland. ABC News Chief Meteorologist Ginger Z with the latest.
22: Keep an eye from Louisiana through coastal Mississippi, Alabama, and the Florida Panhandle really carefully. Friday night into Saturday looks like landfall of what will likely be our first hurricane of the season. There's a lot of fuel at the surface, above average temperatures in the Gulf because it's been undisturbed. There's a little bit fighting it at the top end in the atmosphere, but either way, I would anticipate more than a half foot of rain, surge, tornadoes, all the regular threats going into the weekend.
1: The NBA is testing new smart basketballs with Bluetooth sensors, which gather data for real-time officiating. The league said the information from the Wilson-developed balls will be for research only, not to make official calls during the game. The NBA said the technology went through a successful pilot program during the summer league. Dave Packer, ABC News.
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3: From the WPBF 25 First Warning Weather Center, I'm Chief Certified Meteorologist Chris Martinez with a look at South Florida's certified most accurate forecast. Tonight, we'll get down into the mid-70s, some rain still lingering around. Then as we take you into your Wednesday, expect another round of showers and storms with high temperatures near 90.
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24: Now, it's Red Eye Radio. Gary McNamara and Eric Harley talk about everything from politics to social issues and news of the day. Whether you're up late or you're just starting your day, welcome to the show from the Relief Factor Studios. This is Red Eye Radio.
25: All across America, we are Red Eye Radio. He is Eric Harley and I'm Gary McNamara. Good morning. Hello. All right, so one of the things we're talking about, you know, with the election coming up, and as you said, you know, I think one of the best things, just the way that you put it, and it was a couple of weeks back, and you said, look, anything the Republican Party is doing, you know, is fixable.
5: Right.
25: Where the Democrats are going is not fixable.
5: Right.
25: And we look in and wonder, for all that we believe the Republican Party has done wrong in this administration, again, it's fixable and it's not close to where the Democratic Party wants to go.
5: Mm-hmm.
25: So we talked yesterday about the fact that, you know, that. You know, Trump's out there trying to get his base going. I go, why wouldn't his base vote Republican?
5: Yeah, right.
25: Even if you're not, let's say, because I'm probably, I don't even know what the percentage is, probably 60 to 70% in favor of what the Republicans do. And there's a ton of stuff I disagree with. You know, yeah. And what I disagree with is when they move closer towards socialism.
5: Right, right, yeah.
25: And I don't care who the person is. You know, we're not tribal here on the show.
5: No.
25: We're not tribal to a personality. We never have been. If I vote for you and you do something that I disagree with, I'll criticize you that day if I voted for you the day before. The right. fact that people find that incredibly offensive boggles my mind. You're there to do my bidding. You're not there to become a celebrity. You're not there for me to bow down before you and say, you're the greatest ever. Because I know in the history of the United States, you're going to be gone. And what's important? Important is what the actual law is and what the Constitution states.
5: The work that you have done remains. And yes. If you talk about executive orders, those can be turned over quicker than any act of Congress. Although acts of Congress can also be turned over.
25: Everything can be turned over. It's harder
5: Supreme,
25: to do.
5: Supreme Court,
25: yeah.
5: You know, decisions can be turned around. There can be change, but our founders made it harder for that change for a reason. They made it difficult for, it should be slow, but the tendencies, the ideas that they promote, where you want to, if you're on in the Republican Party, kick the door open for the left to take over, because at some point the left will control the White House,
25: right,
5: and probably both chambers on Capitol Hill again, and then you look at what they want to do, what the Republican Party wants to do. I'm not saying I can deal with. I'm saying it can be dealt with. There are ways to change it. The left is not going to change. This is a culture now that is deeply embedded into the radical left, and the radical left will lead the Democratic Party
25: right.
5: for our lifetime and beyond.
25: And the one example is, you know, Trump coming to stump for
5: Paxton. Yeah.
25: And it's like, you know, Paxton, there is no energy. If I was reading this the other day, there is no energy. And so Trump needs to come down to solidify the base.
5: Yeah.
25: Well, then you're not a good Republican or you're not a good conservative, because there's stuff I disagree with Paxton on totally.
6: Mm-hmm.
25: Paxton is not a perfect candidate in any manner or way.
6: Right.
25: And I look at some of the things he's doing in the state of Texas. I disagree with them.
6: Right.
25: But I may agree with him 60% of the time. I agree with Tallarico 0% of the time.
6: Yes.
25: Because I know he is an extreme radical who wishes to change the Constitution of the United States. There's something wrong if you call yourself a Republican and you say, well, my excitement level is low. What the hell are you talking about? You know,
5: are you not motivated by the radical left right now?
25: Right. You're not motivated by the things that they wish to do. Everything that we've laid out, everything that they are, that we're against. If the candidate isn't perfect, I'm just not going to vote. I've never thought that way. It's always been, what's the lesser of two evils?
6: Yes.
25: Or what's the greater of the two positives, but I haven't done that in a long, long time.
5: You have to go back.
25: What's the greater of the two positives?
5: I don't know how far you'd have to go back on that one.
25: I think about 1862.
5: Yeah, probably.
25: And so, you know, and so
5: right about the time you started voting.
25: When I see this, I'm just like, well, then you really don't care.
5: Yeah.
25: But you're in it for some type of emotional satisfaction that has nothing to do with ensuring that the society and the republic that we live in, you know, that the government, because I understand, we understand why the Constitution exists and why the Bill of Rights exists.
6: Yeah.
25: To limit the power of the government.
6: Yeah.
25: Since I understand that, I want to limit the power of the government over my life, and there's no way that the Democrats will limit that more than the Republicans will. So just on a umbrella, the entire umbrella of why I vote, I don't even need to get into the specifics of the issues. You eventually do, because that's why you look and you say, you know, they wish to have much more power over me and much more power and control over the money of society. I'm against that.
6: Yeah.
25: Why? Because I believe in the United States of America, the Constitution, the Republic, free markets.
6: Yeah.
25: Because that's the number one. It's the way to create more productive, efficient, and happy people.
6: Yeah.
25: But when we fall for the BS of the studies, well, the happiest people are the people where the all the social programs are covered for them. Oh, they're not so happy anymore because the middle class pays a heck of a lot more in taxes. And the whole thing of, well, they're happier. I go, well, how do you define happiness?
6: Right.
25: To me, happiness is freedom and opportunity. And in that, because that's long-term happiness, freedom and opportunity.
6: Yeah.
25: It's not short-term. Give me the stuff that I want that I don't have to pay for. In long-term happiness is knowing I have freedom and opportunity, and in there's going to be periods of unhappiness because I have failed.
5: And you know,
25: and every human fails, and you get up, but I want that freedom and opportunity to fail and then succeed. And to me, I have no idea the way that the left is thinking and the way a significant portion of the populist right is thinking is completely and totally foreign to me.
5: Well, it's, you know, I think there was this COVID era effect. Wow, we can stay home. Wow, things didn't go to hell. Wow, what's the least I can get away with? What's the least I can do? And then it was about, it really was about, because when and you and I have talked about this. I actually had someone who's on the left, who's a friend of mine, and we had this back and forth on social media. I sent a person there to do my bidding. Oh, my gosh, I can't believe you admitted that. Well, you do the same thing. And when I explained it to her, then she just stopped posting. Because when we say that, I'm not doing it for my own satisfaction, even though I may be satisfied.

0: I'm talking about anybody and everybody, whether I agree with them or know them or love them or not. This is what this is all about. The left wants to come in and take that opportunity away from you. They don't want you to have your choices with your own children. By the way, that's one of the ads I saw. How the left is going after your own children, and what they want to do, what they're promoting is that they, if the parents didn't let that child have the surgery, the transgender surgery, then the parents would be prosecuted. They're promoting this idea of actually prosecuting, punishing the parents for not going along with the child's wishes. And this kind of indoctrination and massive rule over your child is part of the game.
1: Well,
0: not only do you not have any freedom, but they don't want you to have any decision in the classroom for your child, or if your child is indoctrinated and then believes they're not a girl, they're a boy, or they're not a boy, they're a girl, and they want surgery, and you disagree with it, we'll consider that child abuse. If you can't get up and get off your ass and go vote against that, I don't know what to tell you.
2: Yeah. You know, the other example is what we played earlier in the show was the audio of that festival where they asked the question, if the government said they needed your home, would you give it to them?
0: It's yeah. Like,
2: well, yeah, if it was under the democratic process. Well, no, they're not asking you. They're saying, you know, the question is, if they want to take it for whatever purposes they want it,
0: yeah,
2: to give it to somebody else.
0: Right.
2: Oh, yeah, I do it. Well, I don't know if they should do, but, you know, it might be a good idea. You know, it's like even the right answer is, we said, the woman at the end. No.
0: Yeah.
2: It's not government's job to allocate resources and private property of people.
0: Here's the thing.
2: The fact that people actually think that way,
0: yeah,
2: is just absolutely just completely and totally foreign to me. And so this whole thing that Republicans aren't excited, well, then you're worthless.
0: Yeah.
2: If you're not excited to go out and vote, because it's not, I know, I don't vote because I believe government's going to take care of me. I vote to limit government's power over us. That's what gets me excited. And if you're a Republican and you call yourself a conservative and you're like, well, I'm not getting what I want and I should get something, then you're worthless as a Republican and you're not a conservative.
0: Well, and you're making it about you. You're making it, if you're turning it into this tribal thing, you're making it about you.
2: Yeah.
0: It's not about you. It's about a free society and what benefits a free society. And if you don't see that, you've been wearing blinders just like the left. You're willfully ignorant. Need to take them off, and you need to vote in the direction that creates more opportunity and freedom. And by the way, on that question of would you be okay for the government to take your home, I'd like to qualify those respondents and ask first, how many of you own a home and have any equity whatsoever in that home?
2: That's a great question. You know, we've often said when you do polls, they should have qualifying questions,
0: yes,
2: for it.
0: Yeah.
2: Would you let them take your home? Well, if you had full equity in it,
0: right,
2: if you had half equity in it,
0: right,
2: if you have any equity in it,
0: right,
2: should the government just be able to take your home,
0: right,
2: and not pay you anything for it?
0: Exactly.
2: In order to benefit society. I love this.
0: In order to benefit society. Right.
2: And that's the line that people want to be BS'd.
0: Yep.
2: Dad was right.
0: Yep.
2: Well, we'll just take your home that you own in order to benefit society. Oh, yeah, then I'd be willing to do it. No, you wouldn't.
0: Yeah, you don't have any equity in your, right, home, I'm guessing.
2: Yeah, what we figured out is, you know, whether it's the Democrats talking about shoplifting, it's okay to steal from someone else. Don't you dare steal from me.
0: Right.
2: Steal from them.
0: That's right. Defund the police. Not my police.
2: Not my police. Right.
0: I think they should defund the band, the police.
2: They were. Long time ago.
0: Nope. Believe it or not, they're still making a lot of money. They're getting unbelievable.
2: Oh, they're still funded. Okay, yeah. They're not together, but they're still funded.
0: Oh, they're funded. They're well funded.
2: Oh, that's a great point.

0: They're well funded. Yeah. Yeah. No, it's but you look at that attitude. And I guarantee you, go back to those respondents. Let me first ask you, do you have any equity whatsoever in your home? No? All right. On to the next person. I want to talk to people who have equity in their home and find out what they would say. The government taking your property, because you've got teeth in the game, and those teeth go with the government.
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3: Rainfall over much of the central and eastern Gulf Coast in coming days due to tropical storm development.
4: Sometime this week, there is a 90% chance overall of tropical development, and that will be very close to the Mexican Gulf Coast, likely over the Bay of Campeche, and that is not too far from the U.S. Gulf Coast, and we're looking at that system expected to lift northeastward with time.
3: USDA Chief Meteorologist Brad Rippey says regardless of development, rain will be spread across the southeastern U.S.
4: The bulk of the heavy rain should fall along and near the Gulf Coast from southeastern Louisiana eastward through Florida. We do expect at least 4 to 8 inches. Those numbers could go higher if we have a significant consolidated tropical storm or hurricane heading toward that region.
3: Regarding potential ag impacts, possible harvest disruptions could be offset by needed topsoil moisture replenishment in the region. I'm Rod Bain reporting for the U.S. Department of Agriculture in Washington, D.C.
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0: We are Red Eye Radio. He's Eric Carly, and I'm Gary McNamara. So, yeah, I just thought it was we should comment on that because I've been seeing a lot, especially then, you know, that Trump's out there. And he's out there because he's not out there to convince independents.
1: Right.
0: Trump is not out there to convince independents.
1: Right.
0: He's
1: out
0: there in order to shore up the base. And I'm like, why does he got to shore up the base of the Republican Party?
1: Right.
0: You're telling me, you cannot tell me that you cannot be excited to go out and vote to stop what the Democrats want to do, which is the most radical agenda in the history of the country. Yeah. And I'm not interested in that because they didn't give me exactly what I wanted.
1: Yeah.
0: The Republicans.
1: Yeah.
0: And if I don't get exactly what I want, I'm not going to vote. And if the Democrats take over, well, then that's the punishment for the Republicans not doing the right thing.
1: Yeah.
0: Well, there comes to a point where it's so rad. We're not talking about the difference of spending $10 billion on a project versus $12 billion on a project.
1: No, well, I was going to say that earlier. Right. It's not the difference between, okay, they want this health care plan versus the other side wants this health care plan or benefit or whatever it is. It's, again, a very solid line. And you're either with the radicals or you're not.
0: Right.
1: And if you're going to stay home as a Republican voter, then you're with the radicals.
0: By the way, very appropriate to say today, October 7th.
1: Yes, yes.
0: As you said way back then.
1: Yep.
0: You're either with the radicals or you're with...
1: Yep, everybody else.
0: Everybody else. Either you're with the terrorists or you're with everybody else.
1: Yep.
0: Everybody's trying to soft sell it, you know, as we have seen.
1: Yep.
0: And
1: No middle ground.
0: There is no middle ground when it comes to anti-Semitism.
1: There's no middle ground on the anti-Semitism. There is no middle ground on the political game in the United States anymore. There is no middle ground with the left. There is no compromise meeting in the middle. That's why we're frustrated with Republicans when they say, well, we could do this and it's more of a liberal idea. We're like, no, you're opening the door for it.
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4: ABC News, I'm Dave Packer. A disturbing case of alleged child abuse in Los Angeles County. A couple with at least 21 children accused of harsh punishments and beatings. A two-month-old suffering a brain injury. L.A. County D.A. Nathan Hochman.
5: What the complaint alleges is what they set up at this house. And this house could only be described as a house of horrors for these young, incredibly young children that had been brought to this house through this surrogacy process.
4: All 21 children taken from the home. After a botched execution in Tennessee, attorneys for Krista Pike, who was sentenced to death for torturing and killing a classmate in 1995, say she's now conscious and speaking. David Rush, former high-ranking CIA officer, pleading guilty to wire fraud. Federal agents finding $40 million in gold bars he kept in his home, accused of bilking nearly $200 million from the federal government. This is ABC News.
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10: From the WPBF 25 First Warning Weather Center, I'm Chief Certified Meteorologist Chris Martinez with a look at South Florida's certified most accurate forecast. Tonight, we'll get down into the mid-70s, some rain still lingering around. Then as we take you into your Wednesday, expect another round of showers and storms with high temperatures near 90.
11: 800-785-9132.
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1: And he is Eric Carlin. I'm Gary McNamara. Good morning. 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You can listen when you choose.
2: And thank
1: after
2: you.
1: The show is over, it becomes our podcast.
2: Yeah.
1: Isn't that cool?
2: Yeah, it is.
1: Yeah, we take care of, we kill two birds with one stone. By the way, I really don't have any intention of killing any birds.
2: I heard a comedian say that we should change it, the suggestion from, I don't know, PETA or someone, that it should be feed two birds with one scone. Which is stupid. Birds don't like scones.
1: It might kill them.
2: Well, that's what the comedian said, yeah.
1: If you feed them scones.
2: He said, you know, scones get pretty hard after a while. You could actually probably kill two birds with one scone.
1: That's exactly right. Yeah. But when we discuss, you know, the election and just in general where the public is, you know, on government in general.
2: Yeah.
1: And the belief by so many people that big government, that is an absolute, the biggest monopoly that you could possibly ever get.
2: Yeah.
1: And with the federal government's ability to borrow money from future generations, the immorality of doing that doesn't seem to bother people. And people are like, oh, I think that's a great, and I think the federal government, you know, that they can run things better. The private sector is a problem. And the thing is, the criticism of the private sector comes from the biggest monopoly that exists out there. You know, we saw in the Paramount Warner.
2: Yeah.
1: Antitrust lawsuit from the 12 states that said this is a monopoly. This is a monopoly. And the AG of California, we're doing monopoly, antitrust. And then they folded.
2: Yeah.
1: And there was not one antitrust argument to be made at all.
2: No.
1: None.
2: No.
1: They make this crap up as they go along
2: because
1: they know it relates to people. They look at the people and they go, these people are the biggest suckers out there. We can just scream antitrust, monopoly. And we're the biggest monopoly out there.
2: Yeah.
1: And we're not, they're really not monopolies. We're just calling them monopolies because we know the idiots will respond.
2: Yes.
1: Speaking of idiots, this Jonathan Turley's column that on his website.
2: Yeah.
1: He said, here's my column. In the first place, God made idiots, Mark Twain wrote in 1879. That was for practice. Then he made school boards. End of quote. Mark Twain, 1879.
2: Yeah.
1: And this is probably when we talk about the monopoly and how the Democrats have been able to. There's two things. The Democrats have been able to sell to a significant portion of the public that the private sector is the problem when they're the problem.
2: Yeah. Yeah. Over and over again.
1: And the other one, the biggest lie they've been able to convince people of is corporate taxes are good because they punish the corporation and therefore you're getting something when it's actually a stealth tax that hurts the poor the most. It's just amazing.
2: Yeah.
1: It's amazing when you look at it, you go, how stupid can people be? How can't you connect the dots? And it got to the point of being so bad that when it was Obama talking about the profits tax on
2: windfall profits tax on
1: oil companies.
2: Mm-hmm.
1: And it was like the argument was brought up. They said, well, if you raise it, you know, what you're saying is the oil companies are greedy.
2: Yeah.
1: And so if you raise the cost of doing business, they're not going to pass it on to the consumer when obviously they pass everything on to the consumer because it's crystal clear every time there's an increase in the barrel of oil, you see it at your gas station a day later.
2: Yes.
1: And so there's no more perfect example of how companies will pass on the cost to the consumer. And yet people seem to be completely unaware. That's what happens with corporate taxes. The same thing. They'll pass it on to you. They always do because their goal is to keep their profit margin the same or increase their profit margin each and every year. And so, which, by the way, by law, they're required to do.
2: Yeah.
1: Right. A company can't say, we're not going to make a profit anymore.
2: Right.
1: Because they have an obligation and responsibility to their stockholders.
2: Yes.
1: It's against the law if they do not work in benefit of their stockholders. Probably a lot of people don't know that, do they?
2: No, I mean, it's most people, well, most people don't understand how business runs in general. The cost of doing business and everything that they essentially are paying for, which includes taxes.
1: And so, to me, those are the two things. The biggest monopoly is constantly trying to convince, the biggest monopoly with more power than any corporation could ever have has successfully convinced the people of the United States, or at least half the people of the United States, probably more, might be 60% when you look at the populist Republican that exists today. Oh, yeah, these companies, these billionaires are the problem. They're not the problem. They never have been. You're buying the BS because it's great to be able to blame somebody else for what you feel is your lot in life.
2: Yeah.
1: When the people responsible for making your life not easier, and that's why they exist, they make it harder, is government.
2: Yep.
1: And so, schools, perfect example, as Jonathan Turley writes. He writes, Mark Twain said, in the first place, God made idiots. He wrote, that was for practice. Then he made school boards. It appears that most Americans now agree with him. New polling shows that K through 12 education has now reached a record low in the number of people who are even somewhat satisfied with the state of education in the United States. What is most troubling is that the near total contempt for our school system does not make a bit of difference. Families and students have become largely irrelevant to an education cartel, a self-sustaining, self-perpetuating political alliance of unions and politicians. According to Gallup, only 32% of American adults say that they are completely or somewhat satisfied with the quality of K through 12 education. That is the lowest figure in Gallup's 27 years of asking the question. Public satisfaction with the school system has dropped almost 20 points since 2024. The collapse comes at a time, and I think COVID was responsible for a lot of that.
2: Mm-hmm, mm-hmm.
1: The collapse comes at a time when universities are reporting that college students are entering higher education without basic math and other skills. We've also seen a dismal decline in standards at elite universities like Harvard, where faculty has been compelled to teach high school level math classes to students. In May, faculty in the University of California system, which eliminated standardized testing to achieve greater equity in admissions, reported an alarming lack of math knowledge among new students. Duh! Most recently, the University of California San Diego faculty report found a nearly 30-fold increase since 2020 in students whose math skills fell below the high school level. Like many of us, neither the drop in skills nor public support is surprising. For generations, the public school system, a government monopoly, for the longest time, has failed students in major cities. Despite massive budget increases, actual test scores continue to fall or remain at subpar levels. He said, in a prior column, I was particularly moved by the frustration of a mother in Baltimore who complained that her son was in the top half of his class despite failing all but three of his classes. Her story led to my changing my view of school vouchers. Despite my long support for public schools, I believe vouchers may be the only way to take control away from the education cartel by introducing real competition based on academic performance. And think about this. We put government in charge of educating our students. They are completely failing. And for some reason, we have this belief, well, government can take care of everything else.
2: Yeah. And we keep saying, We need to give more money to these institutions to do more failing.
1: Well, you know, if you ask the people out there, should more money go to schools? They'll say yes.
2: Yeah, it's overwhelming and has been for the longest time. I can't remember the last time. I mean, aside from conservatives. And my dad and I were having a conversation here recently. And, you know, he's not doing too well, but he's sitting there. This was a shorter little talk show. And he said, Department of Education. He said, if I was president for 1 year, first thing I'd do, get rid of Department of Education, turn it over to the states and the local school districts and say, okay, you get this much money. You do what you want to do in your schools. And we've been talking about this as conservatives for the longest time. You have a government running your children. And here's the trade-off. This is the problem. The trade-off is, oh, well, we'll feed them breakfast. We'll keep them all day for you. We'll feed them lunch. Hey, we'll give them an afternoon school or after-school snack. You don't have to worry about it. We'll take care of them.
1: And then here, faced with lower proficiency scores, teachers, unions, and school administrators have continued to lower proficiency requirements. They are simply pushing students out the door without basic skills, robbing these kids of any chance to break out of cycles of poverty and unemployment. When confronted with their poor performance, school board members have declared meritocracy to be a form of white supremacy.
2: Yeah.
1: Gifted and talented programs are being eliminated in the name of so-called equity. In any other field, such generational failure would be unthinkable. No business or enterprise could ever sustain itself. However, that is the point. There is little competition in the system. Blue states have largely blocked voucher programs while protecting teachers from performance-based standards. Actual students have become irrelevant to budgets. In Chicago, there are schools that remain open despite 80% vacancy rates. One school, and we brought this to you a couple of weeks ago, Frederick Douglass Academy High School, has only 27 students or 2% of its building capacity.
2: Wow.
1: The school system spends $55,500 for each student at Frederick Douglass Academy. You know, the research came out. We brought it to you a couple of weeks ago. The United States now spends more on education per student, K through 12, than anybody in the world.
2: Yeah.
1: Overall, 35% of Chicago schools are half full or less, but that did not stop the schools from spending a couple million on transcendental meditation sessions or giving teachers and students days off to join the May Day protest with city-subsidized buses. Wow. According to a recent study in 2025, the Chicago Teachers Union spent a record $4.2 million on politics and lobbying, but less than 18% on representing teachers. This includes massive contributions used to elect former teacher and union organizer Mayor Brandon Johnson, a former organizer for the union. Johnson, in turn, has effectively turned his office over to the far-left union. And this is what we believe. We need more government involved in more things in our life. I mean, it's beyond stupidity. None of it makes any sense. And that's why when Republicans say, you know, or we hear, well, Trump has to be out there stumping because the Republicans, the excitement level is just not there. Then you really don't care. If you've been voting and you're not going to vote now to stop this, if you can't see it, then you really don't care.
2: You've let them win. You're okay with them winning. You're okay with the radicals taking over.
1: Yep. And for some reason, and I call it the security of imagery. Oh, I believe government will take care of me. That's what it is. Not the security of substance, but the security of imagery.
2: Yeah.
1: We are Red Eye Radio.
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0: We are Red Eye Radio. He's Eric Carlin. I'm Gary McNamara. The monopoly of government, Jonathan Turley writes, in economics there are few scourges older and more damaging than the cartel, which is, he's talking about the, in this particular case, teachers unions and the Democratic Party, which uses its power over an area to create higher prices, lower quality, and stifled innovation. Figures such as Randy Weingarten of the American Federation Teachers effectively made their unions piggy banks for the Democratic Party and appear at far-left rallies to support Democratic causes. In return, Democratic leaders give this cartel most everything that it demands, including barring competition in the form of public vouchers or tying budgets to improving the education of actual students. That's why one of the greatest examples of the failure of government is education.
1: Yep.
0: Yet half the country says, we want more government control over more things. It's insanity,
1: yeah.
0: Eric.
1: Yeah.
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8: From ABC News,
1: I'm Dave Packer. For the first time since her botched execution nearly a week ago in Tennessee, attorneys for convicted murderer Krista Pike say she's awake and speaking. ABC's Faith Abube reports.
8: Her lawyers saying in part in a statement that against all odds, Krista Pike is conscious, speaking, and continues to receive critical medical care. Despite the severe damage she endured to her arms, she's still handcuffed and shackled to the bed. Adding they are grateful to the first responders and medical team who, quote, treated Krista like a human and provided exceptional care to her.
1: An outside law firm has been named in the Cornell University rape investigation. More from ABC's Peter Haralambos.
9: This investigation is going to be spearheaded by former Deputy Attorney General under the Obama administration, Sally Yates, through her law firm, King and Spalding. According to a statement, the Board of Trustees now has a special committee leading this, that this investigation is going to cover not only this 2024 incident and the school's response to it, but Cornell's broader policies when it comes to reports of sexual violence on campus and how they proceed with Title IX investigations.
1: Authorities in California are calling it a house of horrors where nearly two dozen children were living in a home. At least 14 of them allegedly abused. All 21 children were taken from the home, and the parents have been charged with child abuse and neglect. L.A. County D.A. Nathan Hochman says the children born via surrogacy were subjected to staying in rooms called learning centers all day where nannies would be instructed to beat them.
10: And what was going on has been alleged in the complaint of that discipline is nothing short of absolute physical abuse, beatings, and punishment on a daily basis.
1: In the Middle East, forces of the Saudi-led coalition fighting in Yemen have recaptured several key areas around the strategic Bab el-Mandab Strait. 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
1: A Washington state man has been arrested in connection to a deadly school shooting earlier this year in Canada. Investigators say James Cody Bryant assisted in the February shooting that killed six at a British Columbia secondary school. FBI Special Agent in Charge W. Mike Harrington said Bryant helped even after he knew the murders had occurred.
17: Even after the shooter had already tragically killed two family members, Bryant assisted the shooter in successfully traveling to a second location to take even more lives.
1: The Warner Brothers Skydance merger is official, but ABC News legal contributor Kim Whaley says the deal could still face legal issues.
18: We've got a series of statutes dating back to the 19th century that basically represent the idea that competition is good for consumers. If you've got a bunch of hamburger restaurants on the street, the price will go down. You'll have more options. Here we've got CNN on the one hand and CBS News on the other now becoming one newer news organization. We have Paramount and Warner Brothers, two different movie companies becoming one big company.
1: And a North Carolina man has been sentenced to 18 months behind bars for orchestrating a music streaming fraud. Federal prosecutors say Michael Smith put hundreds of thousands of AI-generated songs on streaming services and set up thousands of bot accounts to listen to them, generating more than $8 million in royalties from streaming platforms. Dave Packer, ABC News.
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22: From the WPBF 25 First Warning Weather Center, I'm Chief Certified Meteorologist Chris Martinez with a look at South Florida's certified most accurate forecast. Tonight, we'll get down into the mid-70s, some rain still lingering around. Then as we take you into your Wednesday, expect another round of showers and storms with high temperatures near 90.
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23: Now, it's Red Eye Radio. Gary McNamara and Eric Harley talk about everything from politics to social issues and news of the day. Whether you're up late or you're just starting your day, welcome to the show. From the Relief Factor Studios, this is Red Eye Radio.
0: All across America, we are Red Eye Radio. He is Eric Harley and I'm Gary McNamara. Celebrities in the news. Now, we already talked about Boy George coming out. I mean, he has taken a strong stand against the anti-Semitism.
4: Right.
0: What liberals are saying about October 7th and all that, which is it is October 7th. Mm-hmm. And we talked earlier also about Deborah Messing, the actress who has said she's going to vote Republican.
4: Yeah.
0: Then you saw Phil Collins and Piers Morgan, right?
4: Mm-hmm.
0: Yeah.
4: Right.
0: I just burst out laughing because have you seen him lately? He goes, he slams President Trump's unattractive demeanor. And he also has a concept of an unwritten song about America that he would like to make, an idea that would be called Fat People with Guns.
4: All right.
0: Now, I want to, before we go any further, because I watch YouTube a lot, because I don't get the commercials.
4: Yeah.
0: Must have been the algorithm, a bunch of Gene Simmons interviews where he gives his opinion talking about the fact that celebrities, we shouldn't pay attention to them when they give their opinions, including himself. And he's all over giving interviews on that and then giving his opinion on all the different issues.
4: Right.
0: Now, I like him. I mean, I like the fact that he really appreciates coming to the United States.
4: His gratitude, it's on display at every turn.
0: Yep. And he realizes he's somebody who is, you know, in contrition for a ton of things he did in his youth.
4: Yeah, sure.
0: You know, and so, but I disagree with him. I disagree when he said nobody cares what celebrities think and celebrities shouldn't be out there giving their opinions. Of course, it should be, just like anybody else.
4: Yeah, I don't care if they give their opinions.
0: I'm fine with celebrities giving their opinions.
4: Right.
0: Now, they have to deal with the consequences of giving their opinions.
4: Now, here's the thing. If I pay good money, and I don't anymore, I pay bad money. But if I pay good money to see you perform your music, John Mellencamp, then I don't want you fighting with me. As he did with his own audience on, say, what was that, last summer? They went to war with the people who bought tickets in his audience. And you know,
0: Can I just interrupt for 1 second because it's about John Mellencamp?
4: Mm-hmm.
0: I forgot to say this last week because I think it was 2 weeks ago.
4: Yeah.
0: John Mellencamp was at the Indiana football game on the sidelines.
4: Yeah, okay.
0: I swear to you.
4: Yeah.
0: I wasn't drunk.
4: Right.
0: I wasn't high.
4: Right.
0: I was completely sober.
4: Right.
0: John Mellencamp, you're not going to believe this.
4: Yeah.
0: He was smiling.
4: You're a liar.
0: No. And I was not intoxicated.
4: He was smiling?
0: He was smiling. John Mellencamp was
4: smiling.
0: Well,
4: maybe he was intoxicated. I'm not saying he was. I said maybe. I just leave the possibility. I don't know for sure that he was.
2: That was the best ever, though, when he's attacking his own audience. I mean, that was the best. I mean, I was roaring with, now, I'd be ticked off if I paid money and he's fighting with me.
4: Can you imagine you buy movie tickets, you go, you get your popcorn, you sit down, and then all of a sudden Tom Cruise walks out before the movie starts. Listen, you people, I just want to tell you something. And then just goes to the battle with them.
0: The price of admission is what you paid plus your promise to take a couple of courses in Clearwater at the Scientology headquarters.
4: Yeah. Well, you know, but here's the thing I want celebrities to talk about how whatever they're going to say, that's fine. Just when people pay their hard-earned money to see you perform, and then go do the interview, you know, somewhere else. You know what I mean? Sit down, do the interview. Look, if you want that to be your show, there may be a lot of people that will be on board. There are plenty of leftist artists that, you know, Bruce Springsteen can get I just want to say this is the worst time ever in America. And forget about the Civil War because that never happened. You know, and then all this whole thing that he goes on with. Gary, I'm just going to tell you right now, we've never been in this kind of place as a nation. And then he's just...
0: I'm looking forward to him saying, all right, Clarence, play the sax.
4: Yeah, where's Clarence?
0: Santa Claus is coming.
4: Yeah, Santa Claus. Yeah.
0: God, that's horrible.
4: Yeah.
0: That is the worst. It really could be.
4: And it's, because there are plenty of leftist artists, which is most of them, that go out there and their audience is left. And so they can sit there and they can, you know, they're preaching to the choir. I don't know why you'd want to do that, but you do it. You know, every once in a while, Don Henley will bring a golden eagle on stage and tell you, you know, we need to preserve these wetlands and whatever and all that.
0: And we're the eagles, so we want to protect
4: the eagles. So we're protecting the eagles, you know, except for certain ex-members of the band. Those eagles will not be protected. We've settled with their lawyers. Those are the eagles we don't look after. Don Felder, are you listening?
0: We don't protect. We will not protect human eagles.
4: That's right. Former eagles. No. That whole approach, you know, of speaking out. But this, you know, what's different here with Boy George, Deborah Messing, and the celebrities we've heard from in recent days, is that it is a change. It is going against the grain. It's going against the mob. And that's a big deal right now. You know, say what you will about what's going on with the right. All that stuff is fixable. You know, and the infighting, okay, again, it's on issues. But with the left, it's about how radical they've become. And so I don't know if Boy George is high profile, but, you know, he's been around a while. Deborah Messing, people know who she is. And for these individuals with that kind of profile to be as outspoken as they have been, you know, again, doesn't make them a conservative. We need to be clear. You know, I think we have to do this pretty much every time this happens. Don't go out of your way to brand them a conservative. But right now, they see eye to eye with conservatives on a number of issues, especially when it comes to anti-Semitism or spending or a number of things that are affecting the lives of people.
0: The reason where I look at a Lady Gaga or a Boy George or whatever coming out against the anti
2: the anti-Semitism is that the anti-Semitism we talked about is all a part of the identity politics, which is the racism of the Democratic Party. And the fact of most Democrats have not come out and stated this is wrong.
4: Right.
2: You know, we can't be racist. Think right. about that.
4: Right. Yeah.
2: And so it actually is a big deal when somebody comes out on the left and says, I'm not a racist and I'm not going to be a racist and we shouldn't be racist. We right. shouldn't be doing this.
4: Yeah.
2: This is wrong. This is Neanderthal because it's accepted. It is okay to be a misogynist with the radical transgender movement and to be a racist, identity politics, and anti-Semitism with the Democratic Party. Mm-hmm. It's become mainstream.
4: Yeah.
2: So I think it is a big deal when they come out because then they are going to be attacked. Yeah. You know, and even Deborah Messing has, you know, is being attacked, you know, for this. And it's an opportunity again, you know, in the arena of ideas to pound the Democrats for their Neanderthal narratives –

0: And she knows it. She was out the other day with a woman hat on. Woman, you know, and so
1: yeah.
0: She's pretty much, she goes, I don't care what they say.
1: Right.
0: I'm right. There's nothing right. controversial. Right. I'm saying women should do it.
1: Right.
0: Because you need the, we said it probably 8, 9, 10 years ago. We said it's really incredible with the radical transgender movement that it seems like only men are out there. Where are the women out there saying this is wrong? Were they that intimidated to come out and state that men should not be playing in women's sports and men are not women? And so when you had, I can't think of her name, the swimmer, when she came out, Riley Gaines,
1: mm-hmm.
0: when she came out and said it, it was huge. And when other women follow her, it was huge. And when who was the woman that was fired because she was against men in women's prisons?
1: Yeah, forget her name.
0: Forget her name. I remember she was a lesbian activist.
1: Yes, she was LGBTQ activist and was part of a committee.
0: Yeah.
1: In fact, and she spoke out about these men who were claiming to be transgender and then being transferred to women's prisons and were committing rape. And they kicked her off of the committee.
0: Yeah.
1: She was fired.
0: And for Martina Navratilova to come out against it.
1: Yeah.
0: And what's her name? The author.
1: J.K.
0: Rowling to come out against it. And she's just blunt. And you've got to be blunt. You don't sit there and go, well, you know, I understand that. No, you're wrong.
1: You're wrong.
0: And then you need to come out and go, you don't give a damn about transgenders.
1: Yeah.
0: Don't just sit there and defend yourself. Attack. They're absolutely wrong on these issues. 100%. They're wrong.
1: Yep.
0: And everything that they claim is false. Hit him on it and hit him on it strong. But Phil Collins.
1: Yeah.
0: Oh, my God. He's just, you know, when he starts, you know, saying, you know, he's got a song about America, fat people with guns. And all I could think of was he's been talking about how he destroyed his life with Piers Morgan with alcohol.
1: Right.
0: You know, people in glass houses shouldn't be throwing stones.
1: Right.
0: You know, and that's not, you know, if you see me, that's not a muffin top. I want to make that clear. That's not a muffin top that you see if you see me out somewhere. Those are simply all my semi-automatic in my waist holsters.
1: Right. Actually, I have fat guns. It's a true story. I do. They're fat. Sorry. They're just fat guns.
0: Well, look, we need to have size isn't everything.
1: I try and tell them that. There's no conceal and carry with these boys, I'm telling you, right now.
0: You have a printing problem, huh?
1: You couldn't conceal these in a house.
0: But I mean it's just so childish. Fat people with guns, that's America. I'm Phil Collins. You need to shut up, dude. I mean, and by the way, I want him to say it, but the fact is for his for his own reputation as a great singer.
1: Yeah.
0: See, for me, the first time I heard Phil Collins actually sing was, and I didn't know it was him, was on Steve Hackett's first album, when Steve Hackett was still with Genesis, Voyage of the Acolyte, which is a great album.
1: Mm-hmm.
0: And he's just, you know, the stuff, you know, you compare the Motown stuff he did to compare to that, it's completely different genre. I mean, completely different universes, but extremely talented. But the fact is, you look like somebody who's just old and bitter by saying America's fat people with guns for America who supported the daylights out of your career. It's just a dumb move to make PR-wise. I don't want him to, for his own sake, I'd be like, hey, you know, dude, if I knew him, if you're going to have criticism, sound intelligent. Just don't name call.
1: Right. Exactly.
0: You know, sound intelligent.
1: You sound like a bitter old man.
0: Right. But I have no problem with celebrities speaking up. I want them to.
1: Yeah.
0: Especially the crazier the celebrity is, the more I want them to speak.
1: Yeah.
0: Especially on politics.
1: Yeah.
0: So we can tear it apart.
1: Yep. I'm not saying my guns are fat, but when they go to sit down at a movie theater, they sit next to everyone.
0: I'm looking for a low-carb gun.
1: I don't have any slim guns.
0: I don't even know.

0: that means. Loco.
1: I don't have any slim guns anymore. It just happens, you know.
0: With age.
1: With age.
0: I need a bigger intimidation
1: threat. Yeah. Sorry, they don't get a holster. It's what happens.
0: He pulls out, the perp goes, oh, my God, it's a cannon.
1: Yeah. I mean, these guns need a seatbelt extender. It's that bad.
0: You know, the thing is, you know, when you see, for example, like a Clint Eastwood movie and he pulls out some huge gun, you know, with one hand.
1: 44 Magnum.
0: Yeah. And it's like, you know how heavy those things are?
1: Most powerful gun in the world.
0: How heavy?
1: Yeah.
0: You know,
1: yeah, oh, yeah, I do.
0: You know, and it's like, you know,
1: I've shot one.
0: And that's why you see, you know, most people, you know, yeah, don't shoot the gun with one hand.
1: Yeah. No, you don't.
0: Shoot it with two hands.
1: Yeah. No, actually, I had a couple of guys help me hold it. I have to do that with my fat guns, too. Hey, can you guys mind coming over to my lane for a second?
0: Maybe that's what he meant. Yeah. Not fat people with guns, but fat guns with people.
1: Could be. Maybe you got it wrong.
0: I have no idea how we get into these conversations.
1: Well, if he's going to make stupid comments, right, so am I.
0: It's exactly. And me too.
1: Yeah.
0: That's the Me Too movement. If they're stupid, we'll be stupid too.
1: Sure.
0: We are Red Eye Radio.
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2: 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Owner-operators tend to have less negotiation strength on Tuesday, which shows the lowest weekday spread between brokers' offered rates and actual paid rates. Broker offers tend to rise by Wednesday, as the end of the week is in sight. This day also seems optimal for the 3 o'clock hustle, so-called for its reliance on that afternoon time of day, when brokers are getting nervous, to improve negotiation strength. 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

0: And we are Red Eye Radio. He's Eric Cronin. I'm Gary McNamara. And finally, the last thing about any celebrity out there. Oh, man.
1: Yeah, what?
0: To Happy Day star Anson Williams, please don't go full Geraldo on us. See that story? Fox had it. He's my yearly reminder to every baby boomer. Never let anyone diminish us because of our age. And then he went topless on Instagram.
1: Okay.
0: In a number of photos to show us his topless 77-year-old body.
1: Do you know what will diminish you because of your age? A topless photo of yourself. Very quickly it will.
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5: Nearly a week ago, attorneys for convicted murderer Krista Pike say that she's awake and speaking. ABC's Faith Abube.
6: Her lawyer saying in part in a statement that against all odds, Krista Pike is conscious, speaking, and continues to receive critical medical care. Despite the severe damage she endured to her arms, she's still handcuffed and shackled to the bed, adding they are grateful to the first responders and medical team who, quote, treated Krista like a human and provided exceptional care to her.
5: President Trump said he has a call scheduled with Russian President Putin tomorrow to discuss a potential outbreak of plague in Siberia. French police say almost 500 people were arrested and 43 officers injured during mass protests over education funding today. With gas prices increasing, North Carolina lawmakers set to convene tomorrow for a special session to reduce the gas tax. ABC News.
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11: From the WPBF 25 First Warning Weather Center, I'm Chief Certified Meteorologist Chris Martinez with a look at South Florida's certified most accurate forecast. Tonight, we'll get down into the mid-70s, some rain still lingering around. Then as we take you into your Wednesday, expect another round of showers and storms with high temperatures near 90.
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1: And he is Eric Carly, and I'm Gary McNamara. 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Just so you don't think that that I'm an ageist.
2: Can an aged, is that actually possible?
1: Can an aged person be an ageist?
2: Well,
1: but when I was talking about Anson Williams, 77, you know, with his top off, and the same thing we told Geraldo Rivera. No, I've always been against. For example, when I lived on the beach in Florida for 3 summers. Right, I was a beach bum. And one thing I learned is that the human body is extremely ugly.
2: Mm-hmm.
1: Most human bodies. Maybe, I know that on Seinfeld, what do they say? 10%, 12% are dateable human beings. Basically, we're an ugly species. And so I've always advocated not for women to go topless on beaches, but for men to put their tops on. And I've had that since I've been in my 20s, because I actually witnessed what is actually on a beach.
2: Yeah.
1: So there you go.
2: Yeah.
1: So it's not an ageist comment directed, because that would hurt me if somebody said, you know, you're an ageist. And then I'd say, I can't be. I'm aged. Speaking of age, this caused an uproar yesterday.
2: Hmm.
1: After a new poll found that an overwhelming majority of baby boomers support increasing taxes to help preserve Social Security, conservative pundits have been pushing back with sharp criticism of the demographic that has composed a significant portion of the Republican Party's voter base. In a survey from the Cato Institute, 89% of Americans over the age of 65 said Social Security benefits should be protected, even if it meant higher taxes for younger workers. What? Why are we being singled out? Everybody else thinks the same way. Well, let's get it from billionaires. Oh, wait a minute. All right. I'm safe here with my opinion.
2: Yeah.
1: I believe that increased taxes should support my lavish Social Security benefits by taxing billionaires. There, that settles it.
2: Right. Well, let's tax the billionaires so we can all get $27 more a month.
1: Exactly.
2: That'll teach those billionaires, and I'll be so much happier. My life will change drastically.
1: Some conservatives said things like this: just as it isn't boomers' fault that the politicians stole their Social Security, or that leftists of all generation voted for the politicians who did it, it's not the responsibility of the generations that follow to make up for it by giving up more of their incomes. I don't know what the steal is.
2: Yeah, I don't know.
1: Yeah, I don't know what the using the term steal.
2: Hmm.
1: All the money, you know, they lent it out. It all had to be paid back.
2: Right.
1: If the stealing is they didn't invest it properly, that technically isn't stealing. Political, this is the best one. Yes, it was Matt Walsh, though. People were going bonkers. Political commentator Matt Walsh said, stealing from young families to pay much higher net worth boomers is immoral and ridiculous. Young families already have to deal with an economy where everything is more expensive than it was for boomers at the same age. Older people clamoring to raise taxes on the young on top of that is just perverse. So there you go.
2: Yeah.
1: You know, they make the claim that everybody who is older is well off, and that's not the case, though. There's a ton of people who are barely making it on Social Security. Now, we disagree with it. We have been saying that it should be privatized for the longest time.
2: Yeah,
1: and
2: Look,
1: we already know what they're going to do.
2: Right.
1: Doesn't matter what the poll is. We know what they're going to do.
2: Yeah.
1: And even though the bipartisan committee has not been put together to study Social Security, we know what they're going to do.
2: Mm-hmm. Mm-hmm.
1: The things they're going to do in the future is they will raise the cap.
2: Yeah.
1: That'll keep it going for a couple of more years on it.
2: Right.
1: they probably will means test eventually.
2: Eventually.
1: Will means test. And if they raise the amount, they'll raise the amount on the employer, what the employer pays, not the actual person.
2: Yeah, they'll start there eventually, maybe down the road. I mean, further down the road, long after you and I are gone, they may go after the individual, but they always go after big business first. And it will also be small business, of course.
1: Right, and the whole point is they believe, as we said earlier, one of the biggest lies that the left has said for the longest time is that when they tax the corporations, we punish those evil corporations when we all know they pass it on to the consumer. Yet Democrats love that, and Democrats do look at people that vote for them and say they're complete idiots.
2: Yeah,
1: we're putting a stealth tax on the poor. It hurts the poor the most,
2: right?
1: And it's a stealth tax.
2: Yep,
1: and we get away with it by focusing on their jealousy and envy. And their jealousy and envy clouds the reality of economics.
2: Yeah.
1: But no, you know. Okay, let me find a moral way to do it.
2: Mm.
1: You know, in the old days, when people got old, the family would take them in and take care of them. This is a way for young people to take care of the old people by paying more.
2: Yes.
1: See, this is all you young people need to be paying a lot more for me because I'm old, and in society we used to take care of our old people.
2: It's the right thing to do.
1: It's the right thing to do. Right.
2: And with more experience in this world, I have become a greater proponent of these types of ideas. Because I have learned, I have opened my mind that it is the right thing to do. I grappled for a while, much like Obama did. I evolved, much like Obama did. And now I am at a point in my life, nearly 61, and I believe more and more that the young people should pay not just more, a lot more.
1: Because you have the benefit of our wisdom.
2: Well, you have the benefit of our wisdom. We created this technology, you may have heard of it, AI, that is going to do a lot for you and expand your horizons and opportunities. You will be the wealthiest generation. It is the moral obligation of the wealthiest generation to take care of the oldest generation, that being us. So what we want you to do is fork it over.
1: You know, it's interesting where Matt Walsh says that young families already have to deal with an economy where everything is more expensive than it was for boomers at the same age.
2: Oh, yeah.
1: Actually, the buying power is a lot greater than it was 40, 50 years ago.
2: Mm.
1: We went through way higher. I went through in my youth way higher inflation than we've seen in the last 5 years. Way higher.
2: Yeah. Yeah, it was crazy.
1: I'm not sure where he's, because there's a couple of statements made by people where I'm like, could you explain it further to me?
2: I mean, if you're talking about for a generation, that's one thing, but you go back to
1: By the way, I'm being 70s. Serious, not, I was being serious on that point, not sarcastic like we've been for the last 5 minutes.
2: it's definitely the late 70s, early 80s. Wow. Insane. I mean, the inflation.
1: Yeah, it was just, you know, it was...
2: I remember it, and I wasn't even paying the bills yet.
1: How much was it? What did you say your parents paid on interest for their mortgage?
2: In Del Rio, we had moved off base, and they were waiting to close, and they went from... It jumped to, like, 14%.
1: I thought it did, yeah.
2: It was, and I don't remember where it was before that. I want to say 8 or 9% to 14%. And Dad eventually refinanced.
1: Oh, yeah, everybody refinanced.
2: Yeah.
1: Okay, because, all right, look at this. The average annual interest rate
2: mm-hmm.
1: for a 30-year fixed mortgage in 1980 was 13.74%.
2: Yeah, that's my parents were in somewhere in that range.
1: So you're talking about double. You know, we're screaming that mortgage rates could go up. I haven't looked in the last couple of weeks since they raised it like to 7%. So we're talking about almost twice as high interest rates. Now, the point is, you know, my parents bought, you know, the house where my father's still in today, and it's, mm-hmm. you know, much bigger house than their first house.
2: Mm-hmm. Mm-hmm.
1: But they paid off that first house completely and put a ton down. And I'm sure, like your parents, they refinanced whenever they could. And the house was paid off 4 years ago for it. But I do remember that their interest rate was up there. And every time I think back, I go, oh, it can't be 13, 14%. And then you go back and you actually look, and it was like, yeah, it was actually that high. So it was tough. But the as we've said, if you see what my parents' first home was, and everybody's first home was, it was 1,000 square feet or less.
2: Yeah, it was right at just under 1,000 square feet for my parents' first home in San Antonio.
1: Right.
2: And then the one in Del Rio where the interest rate jumped, it was bigger. But you know, Dad kept that property after we left Del Rio. Dad kept it as a rental to kind of regain, you know, a little bit. He was never underwater because he put some money down on that house, but the interest rate was, you know, eating him alive. And then once he refinanced, interest rates came down. He refinanced, kept it as a rental property for the longest time, and so made some money off of it. I remember the conversation my parents were having. I was in my bedroom with the door open. And I remember them talking about it, that the interest rate jumped. I remember it.
1: Well, if they got in, like my parents, I think it was 80 that they bought the new house.
2: Mm-hmm.
1: It was early 1980.
2: Yeah.
1: They were very happy by the time it came to 1981, where the average 30-year fixed mortgage rate hit 18%.
2: Oof. Yeah. Yeah, no, my mom and dad didn't. They got in before that.
1: Yeah, so did mine. They got in because it was early.
2: I forget when they refinanced, but it was after we moved. It was a few years after we moved from Del Rio. Yeah,
1: I think they moved in like April or May of 2018 when they sold the house and moved into the new one.
2: Right.
1: So by the time we got to 1981, 18% inflation.
2: Yeah.
1: It went on for a decade.
2: Oh, it was unreal. It was unreal. Yeah.
1: And it's interesting because you look at it now and, you know, when even with inflation right now over 2%, it's, you know, we're at 5 years now. Five years going on six.
2: Yeah. And the 30-year mortgage is now over 7. I think I saw it at 7.2.
1: Yeah. Now, I don't know. I can't remember if my parents took out a 15 or a 30. Knowing my father, if he got cheaper interest, he took out a 30. Or he took out a 15.
2: Yeah. I'm not sure where mom and dad were, but Dad ended up making money thanks to, you know, keeping it as a rental. So that was a good thing.
1: Oh, for the old home?
2: Yeah, for the home that they were jumped in, you know, where the interest rate jumped. So
1: right. They
2: recovered nicely.
1: But our final thing on the whole Social Security argument, it's all about what I can get for me.
2: Yeah.
1: So there you go.
2: That's it. That's pretty much it.
1: We are Red Eye Radio.
2: Yeah.
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0: We are Red Eye Radio. He's Eric Carly, and I'm Gary McNamara. Interesting thing is, I just checked what the rate on a 15-year standard mortgage was in 1980.
1: Yeah.
0: They really didn't offer them.
1: No data available.
0: No data available because they didn't offer them. I'm like, whoa.
1: Yeah.
0: Because I just assumed, I go, okay, if it was lower interest, my father would have probably taken a 15, knowing my father.
1: Yeah.
0: And I just looked it up. It's like, no, there weren't any. Yeah. But I have the solution here.
1: Mm-hmm.
0: Since that study came out from the Cato Institute where the majority of old folk say, tax the young folks so we can keep getting Social Security. Well, look, really the problem, you know, is my father's generation because he was born when Social Security came out in the late 1930s.
1: Yeah, they started the whole thing.
0: So take all 100-year-old homes.
1: 105.
0: 105-year-old homes, okay. And that'll take care of...
1: There you go.
0: Take care of Social Security. You know, and so people having this argument back and forth, but the reality is none of that's going to be done.
1: No.
0: You know, it's going to be raised. No. It's going to be raise the cap.
1: Yep. Go after the rich, go after big business or business.
0: Right.
1: And
0: right.
1: then, you know, from there, you know, we'll see where it goes.
0: Raise the cap, means test, and which it won't be Social Security anymore. It'll be a welfare program.
1: Yeah. At that point. Yep.
0: At that point.
1: Yep.
0: But that's what they're going to do. Why? It's the easy way that the majority of people will agree.
1: Yep. The populace will say, yep, do it.

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5: From ABC News, I'm Dave Packer. A disturbing case of alleged child abuse in Los Angeles County. A couple with at least 21 children accused of harsh punishments and beatings. A two-month-old suffering a brain injury. LA County DA Nathan Hochman.
6: What the complaint alleges is what they set up at this house. And this house could only be described as a house of horrors for these young, incredibly young children that had been brought to this house through this surrogacy process.
5: All 21 children were taken from the home. After a botched execution in Tennessee, attorneys for Krista Pike, who was sentenced to death for torturing and killing a classmate in 1995, saying against all odds, she's now conscious and speaking. With gas prices increasing, North Carolina lawmakers convening for a special session to consider suspending the state gas tax for 30 days. But the Democratic governor, Josh Stein, warns any relief package should not jeopardize the state's infrastructure needs.
7: We have got to repair our roads. We have to build new roads. We are a growing state. We cannot allow our infrastructure to crumble. So they need to hold the Department of Transportation and our road work harmless as they come up with this relief for people at the pump.
5: David Rush, a former high-ranking CIA officer, pleading guilty to wire fraud. Federal agents finding $40 million in gold bars being kept in his home. He's accused of bilking nearly $200 million from the federal government. In Wisconsin, a 23-year-old Milwaukee woman faces felony charges after prosecutors say she faked her way into a high school posing as a substitute teacher. Milwaukee County Circuit Court Commissioner Rosa Barales.
8: We send our kids to school expecting them to be safe and not exposed to harm. That didn't happen.
5: Prosecutors say once in the classroom, Amy Jones began swearing and directing insults and racial slurs at the students. You're listening to ABC News.
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5: We're hearing from the first ever Philadelphia Parallel Parking Champion. The organizers say the competition raises funds for safer streets. Mario One-Shot Marzuka took the inaugural award over the weekend. Speaking today to ABC News, Zuka described what it takes to be a champ.
14: It's all about visualizing. It's all about spatial awareness, which as an artist, I think I have pretty good spatial awareness. And you got to get that first angle in just right. And then from there, it's all about timing.
5: The Gulf Coast is bracing for what's expected to become the first hurricane of the year to hit the U.S. mainland. ABC News Chief Meteorologist Ginger Z with the latest.
15: Keep an eye from Louisiana through coastal Mississippi, Alabama, and the Florida Panhandle really carefully. Friday night into Saturday looks like landfall of what will likely be our first hurricane of the season. There's a lot of fuel at the surface, above average temperatures in the Gulf because it's been undisturbed. There's a little bit fighting it at the top end in the atmosphere, but either way, I would anticipate more than a half foot of rain, surge, tornadoes, all the regular threats going into the weekend.
5: The NBA is testing new smart basketballs with Bluetooth sensors, which gather data for real-time officiating. The league said the information from the Wilson-developed balls will be for research only, not to make official calls during the game. The NBA said the technology went through a successful pilot program during the Summer League. Dave Packer, ABC News.
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19: From the WPBF 25 First Warning Weather Center, I'm Chief Certified Meteorologist Chris Martinez with a look at South Florida's certified most accurate forecast. Tonight, we'll get down into the mid-70s, some rain still lingering around. Then as we take you into your Wednesday, expect another round of showers and storms with high temperatures near 90.
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0: Now, it's Red Eye Radio. Gary McNamara and Eric Harley talk about everything from politics to social issues and news of the day. Whether you're up late or you're just starting your day, welcome to the show. 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
21: 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He is Eric Harley and I'm Gary McNamara.
1: Hello.
2: Hello.
1: So, yeah, one of our listeners sent us, or I think posted on X about what Boy George had to say about, you know, how he is going to remember October 7th. And you and I were just sitting here before our pre-show meeting saying, think about it. I mean, you know, who would have ever thought that we would sit there and say, okay, I agree with Boy George.
2: Yeah.
1: Oh, Deborah Messing yesterday. In fact, there's a couple of stories out on her now supporting the Republican candidate.
2: Yeah.
1: Mr. Blakeman in New York against Kathy Hochul.
2: Right.
1: Thinks Democrats are destroying New York City. Who would have ever seen that? Yeah. At times, now, I haven't heard him speak in a while. And I don't agree with everything that they agree with, but I'm agreeing with them more. Johnny Rotten.
21: Stephen A. Smith.
1: Stephen A. Smith, yeah. Michael Rappaport.
21: Lady Gaga.
1: Bill Maher.
21: Ed Sheeran, whoever he is.
1: Now, I haven't seen anything I've agreed with Grandma Gaga.
21: No.
1: Right. Grandma Gaga is Madonna, by the way. People don't know that.
21: I thought about that when we talked about Lady Gaga. I always think about Grandma Gaga, and I thought, might there be a moment? I'm just going to throw the possibility out there because you never know. I wouldn't have suspected Deborah Messing. I didn't follow the Will and Grace thing. I didn't really. I quit watching primetime TV back when, before Cosby went to prison. And so it was a long time ago. And I just, you know, I never followed the, you know, I know who she is. Always assume far left, you know, and I don't really put any kind of judgment one way or the other or really care much about it. But it's notable because if you know that who she's supported in the past, Cynthia Nixon, or governor.
1: Yeah, exactly.
21: You know,
1: Cynthia Nixon is as far left as you can get.
21: Well, but we made the point when we talked about it yesterday, and you said she voted for Cynthia Nixon. Cynthia Nixon actually made some points during the debate.
1: Yeah, she did.
21: That were like, hold on a second. This isn't just throwing out accusations or names or anything like this. Not that I would support Cynthia Nixon, but we thought, wait a minute, she's she was formidable in that moment, to the extent that I guess someone without that experience could be, and she was a serious candidate. I wouldn't say a serious threat to her opponent, but a serious candidate, and brought up some very solid points during the debates. And so, you know, you look at where we are now, and you and I often wonder this when we go through election cycles, you know, the whole silent majority thing. But the silent, I don't know, you can't say majority, just for the left, only on the left. There has to be a massive silent movement. And by that, I mean people who think that if I say something, for Deborah Messing to go out and say, I'm supporting the, not the Green Party candidate, not the independent that nobody knows that's running and has 20 followers, the Republican candidate is a huge deal. And I thought to myself, is there this growing number of people that are rank and file Democrats that are saying to themselves, you know what? I may not go down the Trump road. I may not go down the MAGA road. But on certain elections, there are Republicans that make a hell of a lot more sense than Democrats. I'm just asking a question. I have no idea. If I were a betting man, and I am, I would bet that no, it's not the case. It's not a great number of them. But I could be wrong about that. There certainly could be a growing number of them. And for Messing to be pretty forward about it, then Boy George, you know, and how he's going to commemorate,
1: you know,
21: October 7th, which we here in the central time zone of the U.S. just entered. And now, you know, all of these, but how many different celebrities have we seen, high profile individuals that have, I won't say made the turn, because I have no idea where they're going to be long term on what issues or what candidates. But Deborah Messing has to know, someone like Deborah Messing has to know that if you speak out against the Democrat, if you just say, I'm not going to vote, if she had just said, I'm not going to vote because I don't support the Democratic candidate and I won't vote for a Republican, that would have been a big deal to me, because the mob is going to come at your door. They're going to be, you know, you're going to be canceled at that point. And I don't know how active her career is. I think Will and Grace has been off the air for many years, but I you know, I don't follow her career. But certainly that would have been enough to get the mob, you know, on their feet and cut her out of the herd
1: of
21: liberals.
1: Deborah Messing had to say yesterday, because she got flagged for it.
21: Yeah.
1: She defended her decision to support Trump-backed Republican Bruce Blakeman for governor of New York on Tuesday. The Will and Grace actress wrote in a lengthy Instagram post that while she has been a Democrat her whole life and for years, her focus has been on voting rights, the gay community, and gun control. She is increasingly concerned about the quality of life in New York City. I stand by every one of those principles, adding, what has changed is how I feel about the city and the state I dearly love. By the way, nothing has changed with the Democrats over the last couple of decades in New York as to the direction that they're going.
21: No.
1: There's no difference 20 years ago, 10 years ago, 5 years ago, or now.
21: Nope.
1: It's been on the exact same path.
21: Yep.
1: What did she eventually feel it? Are there people that she knows that can't afford to live in New York City anymore? But this is, again, the warning that we gave to Republicans and the administration way back in January of 25.
21: Yeah.
1: When the president took over.
21: Mm-hmm.
1: And that was, pay attention to prices.
21: Yeah.
1: Right. Don't just think that you can sit there and go, the economy is great. The economy is great. And prices aren't. Because you're now getting to the point, you know, I go back to that study that was done back in 2008, 2009. Remember that?
21: Mm.
1: When they found out that even liberals, when gas prices got so high.
21: Oh, yeah. Summer of 2008.
1: Yeah.
21: Because oil prices were at the highest they've ever been, $147 a barrel. Yeah. And even California liberals it was liberals, but I think there was another poll that showed even some California liberals, rank and file, were saying drill, baby, drill.
1: Yeah. They said it's more important to drill than climate change. And that was across the political spectrum.
21: Yeah.
1: And even they asked people, are you liberal? Which even back then, a lot of people don't want to answer.
21: Right, yeah.
1: Maybe now they do. Well, no, they don't anymore. I'm not liberal. I'm a communist.
21: Yeah.
1: Don't call me a liberal. How right. dare you insult me? I'm a communist.
21: Right.
1: She said, were they right here? In the past, Messing has supported candidates like former President Joe Biden, Hillary Clinton, and Cynthia Nixon before she endorsed the Republican Nassau County executive. She has frequently criticized Donald Trump. But this is what, again, you know, prices can do. The problem is, as we said yesterday, if you believe that prices are going to go down if Democrats take office, they're going to spend a lot more money.
21: Right.
1: And we don't have it. But, you know, and by the way, we'll give you an example of you know, what our future, you know, could be like.
21: Yeah.
1: You know, you see the situation in France right now with the riots and everything else.
21: Oh, man.
1: And it's like, you know, they talk about, well, these riots are about, we need more money for education. It's like, no, these are the leftists and the leftist unions now, knowing that there's no more money to spend.
21: Right. We've seen this before from France. Remember when they did they cut back on the retirement and the young people said, you know, they changed the age limit or the age of benefits for retirement. And the young people just went crazy.
1: Listen, this year, this is really interesting. I know I'm not someone choosing between rent and groceries. So talking about herself.
21: Right, right.
1: But many of the people who make New York what it is, small business owners, teachers, nurses, and young people trying to start their lives here are struggling with the high cost of living, and policies like congestion pricing are making it difficult to afford. Now, what I find interesting is, you know, we've pounded on the congestion pricing for the longest time.
21: Right.
1: You know, wait.

0: or have Iran blow up all of California. Let me even exaggerate that a lot more than what he actually said.
1: Right.
0: But because I know what he was trying to say. Everybody knows he's not going to, doesn't want Iran to blow up San Francisco or whatever. I do believe he was making a point.
1: Right.
0: But that's what happens when he gets off script.
1: Right.
0: And the political part of it is that you can't win that one.
1: No.
0: You can't win that one. You can, you know, and so don't go off script.
1: Right.
0: Don't go off script. Don't do ad lib. But that's ridiculous. As I've said, I'm amazed I even brought it up because I said, what, a long time ago, I don't pay attention to what Trump says anymore. I pay attention to what he does.
1: The actions.
0: Yeah, the actions. What he says is meaningless to me now because there, it goes all over the place. And when he goes off script, you have no idea where he's going to go. But Deborah Messing basically is saying, I know the difference between what the federal government's doing under Trump and what my legislature and governor is doing in New York.
1: Mm-hmm.
0: And they're responsible for the incredible cost of living in New York. It's not Trump, even though I hate him because he's a meanie, but this isn't his fault. That's really interesting because you see, for example, I don't know how close the Minnesota race is because of the fraud right now for Senate and governor. I know governor's race was getting closer. And so you look at something like that and you go, whoa. You know, in Texas, I have, you know, if the polls are true for Tallarico, or if it's even close for Abbott, you sit there and go, what the hell's your problem?
1: Yeah.
0: You've got property tax reduction like you can't believe.
1: Yeah.
0: In the state of Texas over the last couple of years.
1: Yeah.
0: You know, what is it you're bitching about in the state of Texas?
1: Right.
0: Specifically, what is it?
1: Right.
0: In New York, I can see it. In Minnesota, with the fraud, I can see Democrats and independents saying this is unacceptable. In Texas, what is it? He's offered no solutions. Tallarico, you see the story where he's disappeared? They haven't seen him in a week.
1: Yeah.
0: Has it made an appearance at all?
1: Mm-hmm. Yeah, well, his ads are playing. The anti-Tallarico ads are, I think they're PAC ads that are playing right now. And they're straight to the point and brutal. Like we are. You should be. Demonstrate how radical these individuals are and what they have actually said in their own words. And those ads that I've seen do nothing but that. They quote him.
0: And the interesting thing is, she's looking specifically, her beef is New York City.
1: Yeah.
0: But then again, what New York City is feeling exactly with electricity prices, you see across the board in New York State.
1: Right.
0: That's still there.
1: Right.
0: But she's talking about the specific policies, which is really Mamdani.
1: Yeah. Yeah.
0: In the direction that he wants to go.
1: Mm-hmm.
0: But she's looking at it from the state level saying, maybe she's saying the state shouldn't be bailing them out. Maybe there should be some type of fiscal responsibility.
1: You know, I wondered about that yesterday, if there is more to her message that she just hasn't said yet, that she feels like, wait a minute, no. You know, you shouldn't ask the working class families of the rest of the state to pay for what's going on in New York City. And things are just going through the roof in New York City. I mean, that's where she's from.
0: And then she said she's become increasingly concerned about public safety, saying that the violence we see on our streets and subways frightens me. So does she hear the defund the police, the defund the military, which is coming from the DSA and saying we can't be going there? And so I'm not looking for moderate Democrats because there are no moderate Democrats.
1: No.
0: So I've got to look and go, all right, Blakeman.
1: Yeah.
0: Trump endorsed Blakeman.
1: Yeah. Yeah. Well, because again, and you know, as we start October 7th here, the anniversary of the atrocities, I have been saying from the beginning, that night, I said, on one side, radicals, on the other side, everybody else. No more. There's no more of this in between, in the middle, both, you know, we both sides, middle ground, blah, blah, blah, blah, blah, come together, find common ground. There is none of that. There isn't. And it's not just between the anti-Semites or even worse, groups like Hamas who are committing these attacks. It is political. you're either with the

0: radicals or you're not. And if you're not, sitting on the sidelines isn't the answer.
1: I just wonder, though, you look at it, because we're talking about the number of people that are known as liberals out there and their change. And I'm thinking, you know, can the Republicans eventually get the baby vote? Because if you look at it, Johnny Resnick, goo-goo, you know, said, yeah, I'm not going to do politics in my concerts. And then you have Gaga.
0: Right.
1: And the fact that she's been called a Zionist because she's against the racism of anti, you know, of anti-Semitism.
0: It's time for babies to wake up and get out there and do their thing, do their part.
1: All you've got to get is Lamal from that 80s band Kaja Goo Goo, and you got the Goo Goo Gaga Goo Goo vote.
0: There you go, right there.
1: Yep.
0: Nurseries everywhere.
1: Yep. We are Red Eye Radio.
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0: Radio. He is Eric Carlin. I'm Gary McNamara. Good morning. Oh, what did I do with it? I had it here.
1: What'd you do with it? Where'd it go?
0: Oh, jeez.
1: Where is it?
0: It was my favorite tweet.
1: Oh, yeah?
0: X post yesterday.
1: Yeah.
0: That said, wow, the problem is, even if Los Angeles and San Diego get taken out, Colorado, the Rockies still can't win the National League West.
1: Oh,
0: oh my gosh.
1: Wow. All right. Yeah. No, we don't want the enemy attacking California.
0: And neither does Trump.
1: Yeah.
0: Because
1: the enemy is California.
0: Well, actually, California is so radical.
1: Yeah.
0: That we're very fearful that they'll take out Iran.
1: Well, I'm wondering if the new Ayatollah might come out and go, man, that Newsom is a total radical.
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4: ABC News, I'm Dave Packer. A disturbing case of alleged child abuse in Los Angeles County. A couple with at least 21 children accused of harsh punishments and beatings. A two-month-old suffering a brain injury. LA County DA Nathan Hochman.
5: What the complaint alleges is what they set up at this house. And this house could only be described as a house of horrors for these young, incredibly young children that had been brought to this house through this surrogacy process.
4: All 21 children taken from the home. After a botched execution in Tennessee, attorneys for Krista Pike, who was sentenced to death for torturing and killing a classmate in 1995, say she's now conscious and speaking. David Rush, former high-ranking CIA officer, pleading guilty to wire fraud. Federal agents finding $40 million in gold bars he kept in his home, accused of bilking nearly $200 million from the federal government. This is ABC News.
6: 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Really, yeah. Tell me about Life Imaging FLA.
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10: Good morning, everybody. We're going to see impact storms again this afternoon. Really humid out there. Highs pressing about 90. First three quarters of the day fine, then the skies unleashed with the storms. Meanwhile, we're tracking the tropics. We've got 9 out there. A depression likely to become Isaias in the southwestern Gulf, affecting the northern Gulf Coast. Into the weekend, we'll be tracking. I'm WPVF 25 First Warning meteorologist Sandra Shaw.
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1: And he is Eric Harley and I'm Gary McNamara. One of our favorite men on the street interviews coming up in just 1 minute.
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1: Oops, we saw this story yesterday, but just never got to it. And I saw the audio had come out today from Fox. Yeah. This was festival goers in liberal Tacoma Park, Maryland, are asked whether they'd be willing to give up their homes if the government decided the property was needed to house others. And the answer's all over the map. Are you ready?
2: I'm ready.
1: Hey, here we go.
3: I mean, if we were all doing it, I'd be so gay. Do you know what I mean? And who's coming to me? Is this a decision I'm making through democratic means? Then yes. Yes, I would be so game. If I voted for it, sure.
4: I don't know that I would necessarily love it, but I mean, if it was something that was beneficial, I'd at least consider it. I mean, unnecessarily. We said nobody wants what they have to be taken away from them, but there is something to be said about, like, you can set up things so that they're available for everybody.
5: Do I want to give it my private? Of course I don't want to give it my private property. Are they going to reimburse me fairly? That would be helpful in making my choice.
6: I don't think that's a good idea. But I think the idea of rent stabilization, for example, is an excellent idea, where you limit the rate of increase in rent in order to help people stay in their homes.
1: All right. Now, this is the best answer coming up.
2: All right.
1: Ready?
2: All right.
1: Here we go.
7: I think that's a ridiculous idea. It's a fool's errand. The idea that somehow we're going to be better off if the government is in charge of allocating all resources, that sounds not in any way desirable.
1: I love the people. Whoa. If it's done in the democratic process, no. The government decides your property is needed.
2: Yeah.
1: They're not saying you get a democratic vote. The government decides your property is needed.
2: Right.
1: They're going to take your property. Would you be willing to do it?
2: Right. You know, and this is obviously the next step for those. We remember during the COVID years, there were some rank and file liberals that were saying, well, nobody should own my property, which translates into I can't afford my rent. And so what they were saying was no one should be able to evict me from where I live. You know, this and that was kind of the beginning of a new run of squatters. Not that squatters were brand new at that time, but there were people that just found a loophole and became squatters and were living in people's homes. I don't know how you let that go. If you're state legislators, I don't know how you let that go for 1 second. But this was this idea of being able to live rent-free. By the way, part of that came from the subprime mortgage mess. When people got into homes, and it was astounding how many people got into these homes with no down payment, and they got in there and then never made a payment and then were evicted. But the eviction process was taking so long that they went months and months and months and never made a house payment. And it was, you know, this is this mentality that somebody else should pay my, you know, because if we're talking like healthcare, when that comes up, well, nobody should make a dime off healthcare. We've actually had callers tell us that. Nobody should make a dime of profit. Well, no, nobody should make a dime of profit off of a shelter or food or water or transportation. Oh, wait, what are we looking at? Communism.
1: Yeah.
2: Where you don't make anything, but nobody makes a profit, and I feel better about that when I have nothing and the government controls my entire life.
1: You know, we've talked about how people think, you know, whether they connect the dots, whether there's actually critical thinking, or whether their whole worldview is actually determined by a slogan,
2: yeah,
1: or a meme, or a paragraph without any specifics, you know, in it at all,
2: right?
1: And you know, when I look at the left that hates private monopolies, that, you know, monopolies are, and everything out there is a monopoly. They don't even know how to explain it, but everything's a monopoly.
2: Right.
1: But when you have the clearest example of a human monopoly, which is the federal government, and not only does this monopoly have the ability to take your property through taxes, they have found the loophole, because you might say, yeah, but there's, you have representation in that government.
2: Mm.
1: But they found the loophole to go into massive debt,
2: yeah,
1: to tax people who aren't alive yet.
2: Right.
1: And the left views that as a positive thing. Yeah. And they believe that if they look at a big corporation, because remember, big corporations, if they have competition or not, the left views as a monopoly.
2: Yeah.
1: There's nothing that comes close to the ability of government to be a monopoly. Nothing.
2: Right.
1: There's nothing that comes close in our society. And yet they believe that that monopoly actually is the most efficient and productive way to allocate resources in a society. You cannot be a critical thinking person and actually say, look, I'm open to all ideas here. You know, what is a monopoly and why do I believe? Because you could ask me that. Why do I believe that the private sector works better? Competition.
2: Yeah. Right.
1: Competition that drives everything.
2: Right. It works better because of failure. The fear, right, of failure, if you're going to compete in the marketplace as a business, you're going to have to, you know, first of all, you're going to have to make sure you have inventory or be able to supply services or whatever it is going to be. But beyond that, you're going to have to know what your competition is doing at every single moment. Two prime examples are the two top retailers right now in America, Amazon and Walmart. And when you think about, Amazon started with a guy selling books in his garage, you know, and and then all of a sudden he's competing on a legitimate level with Walmart. I don't know that anybody saw that coming. For years, Amazon didn't make a penny of profit. I don't know that anybody saw that, but Jeff Bezos had that vision and was able to leverage everything ultimately into a business that is now not just here domestically great or big. It's a global business, and Walmart is now trying to play his game on the e-commerce level. If you don't know competition, if you don't know your competition, what's out there, the marketplace, if you're not constantly aware of that, then you'll fail. That fear of failure and that competition is what works for the marketplace and works for the consumer.
1: So number one is competition. There's actually two here. Number one is competition. And number two is you are much more immediately accountable for the money that you spend than in government.
2: Oh, yeah.
1: You think about government, good God, Congress, Senate, all their pet projects that they want.
2: Right.
1: Are those projects? Is the government money when a senator says, I'm bringing the bacon home? Is that bacon the most efficient way to use taxpayer dollars? Or is it something that helps keep somebody reelected? And whether it actually works or not, whether the government spending actually works or not, doesn't matter. It's the fact that, you know, the TV stations will say, you know, the for example, when you look at, I'll give a perfect example. When you look at New York and Hochul and the legislature giving out $500 checks because they caused electricity prices to skyrocket through the roof, mm-hmm. where electricity prices are double what they are in the state of Texas.
2: Yeah. Yeah.
1: They caused it.
2: Right.
1: And then they come back and go, all right, let's give you $500, you know, before election time. Because we caused this to happen.
2: Right.
1: Nothing like that can happen when you have competition and more accountability for the money that you spend in any type of human endeavor.
2: And make no mistake, from November 4th on, they don't care. There won't be any more checks until the next election cycle, maybe. But you're on your own. Now, this is all to... They know the mistakes they've made. All this is coming back on their internals, all of it. And they're seeing it. It's well, what do we do? Well, we'll just write people a check. It's the oldest game in politics.
1: When you see, and this is outside the business portion of it, but not necessarily because they help destroy so many businesses. When you saw what happened during COVID, when they made these so many of these decisions without actually having the science behind it.
2: Right.
1: And then when the science started coming out, government, liberals especially, for their willing or their wanting to control,
2: mm-hmm.
1: kept things going in our society that were absolutely unacceptable in the United States of America.
2: Yep. They ignored real information that was coming out so that they could maintain control of people and businesses. And this is something they've been trying to get control of. They saw COVID as the greatest opportunity for them to do that. They wanted to control language through social media. They were doing that for the longest time. Just go back and look at the Twitter files. And then ask Zuckerberg what they were doing over at Facebook during the 2020 election cycle. Look at all of these things that they wanted to control. COVID was the perfect opportunity because you couldn't see it. You didn't know it. Everybody was wearing masks. All of a sudden, the world looked very scary, and they loved that, except for the fact that they weren't wearing the masks. Why? Because, not because they were hypocrites. They didn't buy the science. The governor of California didn't buy the science. He didn't believe in it, but he knew he could control other people. And that was part of it, has been a part of the left, and they thought it was the perfect opportunity. And ultimately, thank God, it failed. But they still control people with fear. The world is ending. Climate change.
1: And the entity that does the most damage because of their monopoly status and they're wanting power and control over your lives has convinced the American public that that businesses involved in competition each and every day and much more accountable for the money that they spend are the reason that you have your problems today. Yeah. And they look at the public believing them and go, these people are a bunch of suckers.
2: Yeah.
1: Yep. That's what they think.
2: Yep.
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0: We are Red Eye Radio. He's Eric Cronin, and I'm Gary McNamara. Hey, you know, really, the incredible thing we've talked about. I know Jonathan Turley wrote about it also, but the new polls out there showing that support for K through 12 education, one of the lowest levels ever. People completely dissatisfied. School choice, they want it.
1: Yeah.
0: But you talk about a monopoly.
1: Mm-hmm.
0: You know, you talk about and the wanting for the monopoly and the Democratic Party pushing for it year after year after year after year. And now even in blue states, they're saying, well, wow, we've got to. Why do you think that happened? Why does anybody put an ounce of trust in a government monopoly and their belief that they have the ability to allocate resources better than the private market? There's no evidence to show that. It's exactly the reverse. Mm.
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13: From ABC News, I'm Sherry Preston. Days after her death sentence was supposed to have been carried out, Krista Pike is awake and talking. ABC's Sophie Flay has the latest.
14: 1 week after her botched execution, her lawyer says Krista Pike is awake and speaking. She was scheduled to be put to death for a 1995 murder, but she survived two lethal injections. How that happened is now under investigation. Pike's attorney saying her recovery is medically unprecedented. Her prognosis remains unclear, but at a minimum, we expect a long recovery. They want her death sentence reduced to life in prison.
13: The U.S. stepping up the pressure on Russia for answers about the death of a worker at an anti-plague lab in Siberia. The State Department sending a diplomatic warning to Moscow. Speaking yesterday, President Trump said he'd be on the phone soon with Russia's leader.
1: So far, we're in very deep discussions. We'll be able to report about it probably tomorrow.
13: The worker reportedly died from pneumonic plague, which ABC News medical correspondent Dr. Darian Sutton says is very treatable. However,
15: the pneumonic plague has a fatality rate, or the risk of death, if it is not treated, up to 100% in 24 to 48 hours. It causes a rapidly progressive pneumonia, fevers, chills, cough, and if it's not treated quickly, it can lead to death. The key here is identifying it early.
13: Russia right now saying she died of pneumonia, but won't say what caused it. More violent protests over school funding in France. ABC's Tom Sophie Burridge is there.
16: Protesters have been setting bins on fire, barricading areas, and sometimes the police have just been charging at the protesters to kind of clear them out. You know, hundreds of people have been injured, both police and students.
13: Things got loud at a Memphis City Council meeting last night. They were protesting against artificial intelligence. Israel today marking 3 years since the Hamas launched attacks on October 7th. More than 1,200 Israelis were killed. You're listening to ABC News.
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3: Good morning, everybody. We're going to see impact storms again this afternoon. Really humid out there. Highs pressing about 90. First three quarters of the day fine, then the skies unleashed with the storms. Meanwhile, we're tracking the tropics. We've got 9 out there. A depression likely to become Isaias in the southwestern Gulf, affecting the northern Gulf Coast into the weekend. We'll be tracking. I'm WPVF 25 First Warning meteorologist Sandra Shaw.
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1: Welcome to the Bongino Report AM on this Wednesday morning. Always good to be with you this early in the morning. We got a lot to cover today, folks. You know, we got an election coming up just over 20 days away, early voting happening right now. And it's important, obviously, to make decisions in business, politics, or anywhere else based on proper inputs, right? I mean, you don't want to do a spreadsheet for a business line and get the tax rates wrong and the input costs wrong, or you're going to get a faulty spreadsheet that's going to tell you the wrong net present value number. Elections are no different. You need solid fact-based data to make a decision about what's better for you, your kids, your country, your neighborhood, your community, your church, everything. The problem is you're not getting it because we're living right now, sadly, in a post-truth world and the infection's starting to spread a little bit on our side. We're going to go into that in more detail in today's show. Welcome to the Bongino Report AM. Folks, we are living through is a movement, this MAGA movement. What happens at the midpoint of any effective political movement is you get people within the movement who may have had access through the past, through clout or a position they may have had, not necessarily the same thing. Some have clout and a position they had, but some just had one or the other. And they realize that it can be very lucrative to use that past clout or present clout or influence or former position. This is a phenomenon as old as time. It's not new. To pull the movement in a direction that may not be a good one. Do you get where I'm going with this? Like, there are a lot of people out there, especially foreign actors, who would like nothing more than to see the MAGA movement completely destroyed. The barn burned down, the animals killed, everything. They want to see it. And they realize that they can use some mercenaries on the inside to advance that agenda. And what they're doing is a particularly, I think, effective tactic for some, not for people who see through it. And it's been such a beautiful morning today to watch all these people just get exposed and just, to watch just like the rock turn over and like the ants and the worms, everything scurrying and like the rats as the light comes on is just like glorious to watch. It's like, hey, I warned you. Oh, look, it happened. Oh, my gosh, he was right. Yeah, I know. But what they do is they use this leftist model of just persistent gaslighting. In other words, lie to people, openly lie to them, lie confidently like you're sure it's true. Lie often enough that the false story you've told people, the concrete tries, and people actually believe the lie. But importantly, you have to isolate people from the truth. And that's what a lot of these social media mini ecosystems have done. And it's kind of contaminated a little bit this movement on the right. Not much, but you see, I call them the Folex MAGA, the fake MAGA people that just say a bunch of crazy things. Let's impeach Pete Hegseth. They attack Patel and me all the time. Like, they do it because most of it is an agenda, and the agenda is not making America great again, I promise you. But there's a leftist model for doing that. And what it does is it eventually contaminates the whole ecosystem and destroys the whole thing from the inside. And that's the goal of a lot of foreign actors who finance a lot of this stuff, is to destroy the movement from the inside so that nobody trusts anyone ever. Listen, I'll address this later with a really uncomfortable topic, but something you and I really need to talk about. Folks, I know hosts say it all the time, so you tune in later, this is really important, but I really mean it. Like, if you can't check out my podcast today where I covered it too, if you happen to miss it later, it's at rumble.com/Bongino. If you want to listen to today's episode, I really need you to hear this. You're seeing it with the FBI as well, something I obviously have direct experience. The last few days have of revelations that the leadership team of the FBI, including us, found and put out there for you to see. We wanted you to see what was done in your name. You're the taxpayer. You paid for it. And massive changes were made. But I'm not sitting here telling you in some utopian Pollyannish view that, hey, man, none of this can change back. Everything's been fixed. Don't worry. I'm not telling you that at all. We'll be right back.
0: The Bongino Report AM.
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0: the last few days of revelations that the leadership team of the FBI, including us, found and put out there for you to see. We wanted you to see what was done in your name. You're the taxpayer. You paid for it. I'm telling you that some of the stuff that happened there was so destructive that we're going to have an uncomfortable but necessary conversation later. And I please encourage you to tune in. Like I said, if you miss it, please check out the podcast. But I want to show you how we got here. You have an entity out there that the founding fathers of this amazing country, we call the U.S. of A. There's an entity out there the founding fathers deemed so important, they were given their own specific carve-out in the Bill of Rights. No, an actual carve-out. You know, Jim, there's not a, I love carpenters and truckers, but there's no freedom of carpenters or freedom of truckers. Hey, you have freedoms just like any other citizens. But that specific, bro, look at it. Jim's even got a hard copy right there. He keeps them every day. Jim, can you turn to the Bill of Rights? And is there a part of there? Can you just check? I don't know. I haven't read it in a while. I may have missed it. I don't know. You know, I'm getting all a little bit of like memory loss kicking in. Isn't there a part about freedom of the press and like the media? There's, it says something, I think, right?
1: Amendment
0: like,
1: one.
0: Stop. It's in the first one?
1: Yes.
0: Like this is the first thing they thought about?
1: Yes.
0: Okay, what does it say? I'll just check it.
1: Congress shall make no law respecting an establishment of religion or prohibiting the free exercise thereof or abridging the freedom of speech or of the press.
0: Or what? Bro, what do the kids say? Bro, B-R-U-H, bro, bro. Really? Man, that's it. I didn't even know, you know, when I joined the FBI and swore in. I hadn't read it in a while. That's good to know. Thanks, Jim. So the press was deemed so important to a functioning republic that faith in the institutions of government and elsewhere could not possibly sustain itself, and fidelity to the country and its institutions couldn't possibly sustain itself unless there was a check on all three branches of government, which, Jim, you and I both, was the media. They felt the media would be that check. Public exposure would be enough to at least attempt to keep these people in line. Well, you have to ask yourself a question. Well, what happens when the entity given a special carve-out in the Constitution becomes corrupt itself? The answer is where we are right now. Where 8 out of 10 Americans don't trust the media and nobody trusts anything anymore. And you get some grifter on X, Joey Bag of Donuts 22, who jumps in there and he goes, yeah, free John Q. Public. Is there any evidence? No, there's not. Nobody trusts anyone. So they'll fall for anything. How did we get here? It happened last night. Stay tuned. More coming up.
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1: I like to pull the curtain back, okay? In the business, they'll call this like a news peg. Well, what made me think of this? What happened in the news, Dan, that made you think about the loss in faith in institutions, the media, government, everything? Well, this happened. Yesterday, the disgusting LA Times put out a tweet suggesting that Donald Trump, in a speech he gave yesterday out west, had said that, you know, he wanted Los Angeles and San Diego destroyed, like, by a nuclear weapon or something. There was some, like, implication that that's what he said. And I was like, you know, Jim, I know it's the LA Times. So I was like, come on, man, that can't possibly be true. So I had to do a bit of homework. I said, Jim, can you do me a favor? I said, can you pull a news report here and find out what's really going on? Because President Trump loves this country, and that sounds like the media is making it up again, like the Fine People hoax and the whole. Stay tuned for that. So Jim did a little bit of homework, and here's a news report we came up with yesterday. We were like, wow, even the San Diego mayor and all these people are involved. Like, this is crazy. Trump wants to blow up L.A. and San Diego. This is so nuts. Check this out.
2: This morning, President Trump facing growing criticism after suggesting Iran could, quote, take out Los Angeles or San Diego. Two American cities run by Democrats.
3: They can take out a city. Let them take out Los Angeles. Let them take out San Diego. This is a very small price to pay, and it's going to be over with very soon.
2: Those comments sparking fierce backlash from Democratic leaders in California. Governor Gavin Newsom calling President Trump deranged and dangerous. The mayor of San Diego, Todd Gloria, writing, San Diego is not collateral damage. We are not expendable, and we are never a small price to pay. And L.A. Mayor Karen Bass adding, the role of a president is to protect the country, not to actively threaten it and encourage attacks on American lives.
1: They're convincing, right, Jim? I mean, Jim and I listen, we're like, oh my gosh, we should chastise President Trump. Get the paddleboard out, like in third grade when you were in like the 20s and 30s. This is really horrible. So I said, Jim, if it sounded to me, I'd call me crazy, like President Trump was being like sarcastic, like we had to do something about Iran because they could take out a major city like L.A. or something. That's what it sounded like to me. So I said, Jim, can you pull the original comments? And this is so crazy. Our success rate is 100%. The media success rate is zero. It sounds like we were right again. Jim, play what actually happened. Check this out.
3: I want to see a tremendous victory. You want to see a tremendous victory because it verifies all the things we did. And again, remember, with the word, it's just artificial. It's a little bit high. It's a small price to pay for keeping the world safe, keeping our country safe. They can take out a city. Let them take out Los Angeles. Let them take out San Diego. This is a very small price to pay. And it's going to be over with very soon. It's essentially almost over with.
1: So when you hear the whole thing, if you're not a freaking lunatic, and some people choose the lunacy route, I don't know if it's a brain prion or a virus you got infected with. I'm not really sure. I was given the immunity against liberal stupidity early. It's pretty clear to me that President Trump is making the case that these problems that are temporary with the fuel markets or elsewhere were worth it because we have to win this war against Iran because they wanted to take out an American city. Now, again, I know you're not interested in the truth, so this isn't going to convince a single liberal listening that's like, that's not what he said, man. He said blow up L.A. and San Diego. Yes, exactly. That's exactly. I know in your bumper sticker world of stupid, you probably have your tiny little car there, and it says, like, because you can't, God forbid, have anything big that actually uses gas like a Dodge Viper. I know the bumper sticker says, like, coexist, tolerance, and you probably believe that. You're probably the same guy who fell for the Fine People hoax, too.
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0: Remember this reminder of what it sounds like when you take the president's words out of context? Here's a news report about President Trump, who allegedly called a bunch of white supremacists fine people. I'm like, did he say that? My gosh, that sounds bad. Check this out.
1: Some of the people marching alongside Nazis and the Klan in Charlottesville were, quote, very fine people, President Trump said, as he drew a line of moral equivalence between white supremacists and those who protested the white supremacists. This is a president who said there were, quote, very fine people on both sides in a Charlottesville neo-Nazi Klan march. White supremacists. The president seems to struggle when called upon to specifically and unequivocally criticize those groups.
0: Now, that's your hat tip, Mays Moore, for that great account on X. That's really bananas, because I remember hearing that live time. And just like the president, who was clearly being sarcastic about his need to take out the Iranians before they take out an American city. In other words, he was saying the opposite of what the news report said. This happened, too. There are still people listening in this vast listening audience, thanks to you, that I promise you believe that that's true, that the president called white supremacists very fine people. Well, here's what the president actually said. And this may be the first time you're hearing this if you're a lunatic. He actually said the opposite. I mean, actually, literally said the opposite. And I hate the word literally. Check this out.
2: You're changing history. You're changing culture. And you had people, and I'm not talking about the neo-Nazis and the white nationalists, because they should be condemned totally. But you had many people in that group other than neo-Nazis and white nationalists, okay? And the press has treated them absolutely unfairly.
0: So, Jim, that's not AI, correct? That's actually President Trump, because I did hear that live, right?
3: That is him, yes.
0: Okay, that is him, correct? Where he says, I'm not talking about the white nationalists and who should be condemned totally. Just his words. You can go and rewind the tape yourself and actually listen to it if you choose. I know you won't.
3: And remember, that's why Joe Biden ran for president.
0: He said, yeah, that inspired him. That is why it probably did, because Joe Biden doesn't remember anything anyway and probably just forgot the part where he said, I'm not talking about. He probably actually did forget that. You remember this gem, too? Why do 8 out of 10 Americans not trust the liberal media to tell them the truth? It's a very simple answer. Jim, why doesn't the liberal media tell the truth when given the option between truth and nonsense? Why?
3: Because they don't want to.
0: Because they don't want to. Remember the peacefully and patriotically speech the media framed otherwise?
2: I know that everyone here will soon be marching over to the Capitol building to peacefully and patriotically make your voices heard.
0: No, not
2: today,
0: that one.
2: We will
0: Stop. Jim, the one where he tells them to grab the pitchforks and burn the Capitol down. That's not the one. Wait, Jim's giving me a look.
4: No.
0: that's the actual clip. It's weird. Like, media people told us, he said, go get flamethrowers and burn the place to the ground or something. It's almost like they lied. You want to see why the infection has spread even into a small portion of the Folex Magger Doomer Slop group that tells you not to vote, hand the country over to a bunch of commies, Islamo fanatics and nuts? Because it works so well on the left, they figure, why not emulate it here? Why have people lost faith in institutions? Why have people lost faith in institutions? Because the institutions lost faith.
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9: ABC News, I'm Sherry Preston. Families of September 11th victims will ask a federal appeals court today to order the government to release documents that they say ties Saudi Arabia to the plot to hijack airplanes and crash them. At this year's 9/11 commemoration in New York, several family members openly faulted the U.S. government for keeping those materials secret. Today is the three-year anniversary of the October 7th Hamas-led attacks on Israel that killed 1,200 people, hundreds more taken hostage. They are all home now. The retaliatory strikes by Israel effectively leveled Gaza and left 74,000 people dead, according to the Gaza Health Ministry. Why so much concern about the Russian researcher who died after working in an anti-plague lab? Arizona State's David Engelthaler studies it.
10: Plague was part of their bioweapons program in the former Soviet Union, and so that's going to capture a lot of interest and attention.
9: Russia says she died of pneumonia. Convicted murderer Krista Pike awakened talking in Tennessee after her botched execution. This is ABC News.
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0: Folks, you see it now, this inversion of truth. How you get people out there, clowns and grifters and bums. They do this on the left all the time. Here's a perfect example of what I mean. Here is probably the worst candidate running in the country right now at any level, in any party, and I mean it, Abdul El-Sayed. He goes on Fox yesterday with Martha McCallum. I want you to watch the infection, how it spreads on the left, how they just say things completely devoid of any evidence whatsoever. They introduce some, you know, random statistic out there that's not even relevant to the conversation, and suckers fall for it. Here he is arguing yesterday that, you know what, this is the simple mind. The complex mind separates out facts not relevant to evidence from facts relevant to evidence. It funnels them down into like a funnel where you finally draw a conclusion, where you get enough evidence that you come to a conclusion. This person, John Q. Smith, did it because I've eliminated everyone else and I've used facts. Watch Abdul El-Sayed do the opposite. He just brings up, well, we chose war. Simple talking point belongs on a bumper sticker. We chose war. Well, we don't like war. Disregarding the fact that the Iranians are chanting death to America, publicly claiming they were rebuilding their nuclear weapon, saying their goal was to kill us all. Disregarding all of that. And then saying, and listen, the Strait of Hormuz is shut down, despite statistics and facts indicating the opposite. Don't be Abdul El-Sayed. Check this out.
1: We're in a situation right now where we could have chosen peace. And instead, we chose war. And now you've got a situation at the Strait of Hormuz where we can't move oil and gas. The price of energy has gone way up.
2: I got to jump in there. That's not true. What we're actually seeing now, the Wall Street Journal put out a piece the other day that said we're almost to the level of getting oil out of the Strait and the region.
1: So why are gas prices so high?
2: That we were at right before the war started. And I think you are going to start to see them come down. That's what we're seeing from economists who are reporting in the
1: Wall Street Journal.
2: That's
1: not what Michiganders are experiencing at the pump.
2: Well, it might take a little while. But the fact is, you know,
1: we were in a situation of peace.
2: I'm not so sure about that. I want to ask you about a designation.
1: Well, I just want to say there was no war. And then there was a war. And more war has made us less safe. It has increased our prices. It has made it so that we don't know where the prices are going to go tomorrow.
2: Let me ask you about something.
1: And I just want to say that the average Michigander is looking at this.
2: I spent a lot of time with Michiganders. You said that they're upset about gas prices.
1: And it's not just gas prices. It's also grocery prices.
2: Okay.
1: It's also the 18 service members who lost their lives. It's also the fact that you have service members who got deployed and were stuck out at sea without the resources or the rations that they needed.
2: If you know as I do,
1: I'm going to jump in now
2: because I can't let you filibuster. So, first of all, our service members are incredible and they are heroes and they serve our country. And what they're doing over there is protecting us from threats.
0: He hates everything this country stands for. And I want you to pay attention to his tactics, because, again, if you ever want to diagnose the infection in Folex Mago, you see the same tactic. Notice how he says, he oversimplifies everything for people who won't think the process through. There was no war going on, as if he misses the generations of Iranian Islamo fanatics who have killed Americans in theaters from Iraq to Beirut all over the world. He misses that like none of that ever happened. The terror attacks, the Hezbollah attacks, the organized attacks in Iraq during the theater over there. He acts as if no Americans have been killed by the Iranians chanting death to America for decades. Like this just started yesterday. Like Donald Trump woke up one morning and he was like, hey, you want to go start a war with Djibouti? Iraq? I mean, Iran? I mean, whatever. It starts with an I. He acts like this just started yesterday. You see how he introduces what he pretends to be a fact, okay? You see the grifters doing this too. Oh my gosh, there's something suspicious. A war started. There was no war before. He eliminates the other information about thousands and thousands and thousands of Americans killed by these absolute animals and their unquestioned construction of a nuclear program. They were not giving up because they said so. He eliminates all. He never mentions any of that. And then he talks about the Strait. He gets completely owned by Martha, who tells him that's not true. the traffic of oil in the Strait is up dramatically. He goes, well, why are gas prices up? Notice he eliminates the fact that they were higher under Biden and Obama, kind of an important fact because he's running under their brand, the Democrats. And he also eliminates the fact that Democrats have been at war with American oil and gas refineries and energy. They're actually suing in the Supreme Court now in the Boulder case. You can look it up to make sure we don't produce any more oil and gas so that prices go up.
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8: Good morning, everybody. We're going to see impact storms again this afternoon. Really humid out there. Highs pressing about 90. First three quarters of the day fine, then the skies unleashed with the storms. Meanwhile, we're tracking the tropics. We've got 9 out there. A depression likely to become Isaias in the southwestern Gulf, affecting the northern Gulf Coast into the weekend. We'll be tracking. I'm WPVF 25 First Warning meteorologist Sandra Shaw.
0: This is what I'm talking about, a post-truth society where an inversion of the logic and reason process happens. This is what I'm talking about. Please do not fall for this. Middle East crude oil exports back at pre-war levels. Analysts say they're not even fans of Trump, the Wall Street Journal. Holy Moses, how many articles you got to read where they crap on him in their op-ed section? Folks, please do not fall for this. You are starting to see now, and I encourage you to follow these folks on X who are finally getting the truth out there. I also want to address something important, and this is critical. You've now seen a series of absolutely devastating disclosures about what the prior leadership of the FBI did. It's bad. I had seen that early on. We were the ones who discovered it. Those disclosures, specifically the latest ones, came from the FBI, the new leadership team over there, cashing them. They were the ones who put it out there. I just want to tell you a couple things. Number one, it is not the currently, or it never has been, the Federal Bureau of Prosecutions. I cannot say this to you enough. All that leadership team can do, and I could do, and we were there, was investigate. So you see people online, oh, another investigation. I'm really sorry, but it's literally called the Federal Bureau of Investigations. It's not the Federal Bureau of Prosecutions. There is some in the DOJ who just have to get it together. These are just facts. These are not like, they're uncomfortable to discuss, but they're just facts. The investigation portion of it is the ceiling for the FBI, for any FBI ever. It is not the Federal Bureau of Prosecutions. Indictments do not come from them. They come from grand juries led by prosecutors for the government. This is really critical that you understand this. And it's not about some perverse blame game. There's been a tremendous body of work done, but there's a lot more to do. Why you would think, like, I'm not with you with that, it'd be crazy. I heard someone comment on this yesterday. Like, if we don't get on this fast, they're going to elect someone else, and this stuff will be back. I agree. I've talked about it 1,000 times. I had a limited window. I had a year to do and go in there. And I was brought, and this is the second part. So first, the prosecution stuff has to pick up. It has to. It's out of the wheelhouse. That was not my job. That's not the job now of the leadership team. It isn't. It's to package a bunch of stuff and say, here. That, again, is just a fact. The second part of this, because I really appreciate there are people out there now telling the truth. Why was I there? Folks, again, it's a bit of a necessary conversation at this point. I do not have the power, nor did I ever, to disband the FBI. The information that came out yesterday is just that plasmic echo is devastating. This is not something new. It took a long time to get to the bottom of where this was and what was going on in the network of people. However, it's critical you understand that if you are going to dismantle the whole place, and like I told you, if the public support for the FBI has been so decimated, eviscerated, that there's no getting it back. I saw Mike Lee put out this morning, maybe it's time to start over. I can't disagree with you. You can't have an entity and an institution with no public trust. I will say this, though, there would have to be a bridge. But just getting back, I don't want to lose my point there. Why I was not brought in there. I was not brought in there to be a legislator and just wipe the entire place out. I was brought in there to fix what was there as kind of a Band-Aid, to get in there and fix this thing in a year. And the work we did, I am extremely proud of with what we were handed, whether it was the massive turnover of the workforce, the public corruption cases, the violent crime crackdown, the reorganization of the place away from weaponization. I'm not telling you it can't change back. I don't know why, you know, people like to put words in my mouth as if you think, oh, it's all been fixed forever. That's not the case, ladies and gentlemen. People are policy, and this is a really critical conversation. If faith in this entity has been so decimated and destroyed that there is no getting it back, then maybe Mike Lee is onto something. However, there's got to be some bridge, but they're going to need Congress and people like Mike Lee and others. If you have a better path forward, I'm open to all suggestions at this point, all of them. They're tough conversations to have, but they're the right ones. And we need some movement here on this prosecution side. We'll be right back.
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9: Millions will vote soon, but do they really know the issues? Now, Rob Schmidt is on Newsmax tonight talking about the war for America's future. Rob Schmidt reveals that many Americans are embracing socialism, especially young people. 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
3: 32.

0: Folks, President Trump has led a massive revolution in U.S. politics we haven't seen since, like, the Whigs fell apart. And it's true. The fact that union blue-collar workers are now massively realigning with the Republican Party, non-union blue-collar workers, that, you know, middle-class Americans are starting to realize that Democrats are the Hollywood Party. I'll show you that in a second. That the Hollywood Party that's insulated behind their gated homes keeps talking about the benefits of illegal immigration and high taxes, yet hires high-powered accountants and keeps the illegals out of their property by their gates and fences. They're all catching on to this. The fact that black voters, Hispanic voters, Asian voters, for the first time in my 51 years on the planet, are considering the Donald Trump-led Republican Party as an alternative is a revolution we have not seen, like I just said, in my 51 years on this rock we call Earth. Here's President Trump last night reminding people prior to the election that this is the greatest movement in the history of modern politics. You have a lot to be proud of. I told you, nothing's permanently fixed. It's only fixed as long as we continue to make the right decisions. One bad actor, a Mamdani AOC type, can destroy and dismantle the whole thing, and the press is the enemy of the truth too. But we have an outstanding two-year resume to run on that I encourage you to keep in mind with the contrast with the communist left that wants to burn the whole freaking thing down like a group of nihilists. Check this out.
1: This is the greatest movement in the history of our country. Probably it's the greatest movement because, you know, the importance of this, right? The country's the big deal. It's probably the greatest movement in the history of any country. There's never been a movement like this. And it's love. Love. All those beautiful red hats. Make America great again. 2015, I thought of that expression. Make America great. Somebody said, no, it was Ronald Reagan. No, no. This was, let's make America great. There's a big difference. And he never used it, too. So he didn't. But make America great again. Think of it. And we've achieved that. Now we're going to make it greater than ever before, by far.
0: Folks, he's not kidding. We are going into this election with so much to be proud of. And the doomer slop grifter class that many of these people are being paid off by active enemies of the United States are absolutely dying to get active enemies of the United States, like Abdul El Sayed and others, in power. So their nihilistic dreams of destruction, you know, for burning this freaking thing to the ground, the barn, the animals, the hay, everything happens. That's what they want. Isn't it obvious at this point? You didn't notice how the current thing of the day changes every single day, and whenever they get some traffic on it, they just run with that, discarding any facts or process? Just like this Cornell case, we have a process. If they're going to be charged, there is a process. There's a process for a subpoena. There's a process for an arrest warrant. There's a process for a search warrant. The process is designed to be slow, to stop emotions from throwing people in jail who may be abhorrent but may not have committed a crime. Don't get into this emotion-laden atmosphere where all of a sudden people you thought were friends all of a sudden are saying, don't vote, Trump sucks. You don't think that's weird? Why did they turn like that? Because they're afraid. Folks, they're being financed, many of them, by active enemies of the United States, because the movement Donald Trump is talking about, here's where I'm going with this, is spreading around the world. And people who really hate this country, foreign and domestic, are getting really worried. At Leading Report, leftist streamer Hassan Piker, who thinks, you know, October 7th rapes apparently were not a big deal, and apologist for this. Leftist streamer Hassan Piker, who campaigns with Abdul El Sayed, MAGA is spreading all over the world. What is he talking about? And others? They're talking about the election in Brazil, Bolsonaro, who there's now going to be a runoff. Here's Hassan Piker. We have no way to combat it, talking about MAGA. These guys are spreading MAGA all over the world. Now, all of a sudden, so weird, folks, because they're losing all around the world as South America moves in the MAGA direction. As other countries around the world start to pick up the MAGA message, we with our wins in Greenland, you know, combating inefficiencies around the world and our trade environment, people are freaking out. The MAGA message is starting to spread. And what are they doing? All of a sudden, you see these people go, well, if we can't beat them overseas, we got to beat them at home, applying the Yuri Bezmenov principle of you got to collapse the system from the inside. That's where all this is coming from. That's why you see this inversion. Where all of a sudden you see people you know have been in this fight from you with day one, COVID, election integrity. All of a sudden you're like, wait, these people became the bad guys? Like, how did that happen? The answer is they're not. They're the bad guys to the bad guys. And that's the good. That's the good guy.
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0: Did you see this Richard Gere thing? Why am I putting up these actors? Because you saw Tom Morello, Rage Against the Machine. Rage Against the Machine. This guy had a song. I said last night, remember the song with Rage Against the Machine? F you, I won't do what you told me. I'll leave the curse out. That was the song. Now they're endorsing what? Socialists and communists who, that's their job, is to tell you how to do everything. Healthcare, education, the economy. These people are total frauds. Do not let this cancer infect you. Dial out. Completely cut them out. Excise the cancer of the Folex MAGA people. You will see over time you made the right call. Don't be an NPC. Here's Richard Gere, a used-to-be famous Hollywood actor. I don't know what he's been in forever. I don't know. I don't follow Richard Gere. But here's Richard Gere. Oh, man, illegals. We love it. Richard, okay, there's an easy way to prove this. There's an easy way to prove you're not a fraud, fake, and a phony. The easiest way to do it is, why don't you just take in some illegals yourself? Open up some refuge somewhere and take in a bunch of illegals in your house. Go ahead and do. Why don't you do that, Richard? Because you're full of crap. You don't mean anything you say. Go pay all your money and taxes to the government, socialists, or whatever you love. They won't do it. Do not let this infection of fraudulent actors, pun intended, infect our movement, or we will collapse into chaos just like they do every single time. Check this out.
6: Human rights does not stop at borders. Today, I'm increasingly concerned by the way irregular migration is being discussed across Europe and the U.S. and beyond. Fear is replacing empathy, compassion. People are reduced to numbers, their problems, their threats. Detention, deportation, and sending people beyond Europe's borders are increasingly presented as normal solutions. In Italy, this direction can be observed in the growing reliance on detention centers and in the detention and deportation model developed in Albania. It moves migration control outside Europe's borders and away from public scrutiny. What happens there could become a precedent and a frightening model for how Europe manages irregular migration in the future. That's why I stand with ActionAid, which is exposing the human costs and failures of a system built around detention and showing how it may breach people's rights in an unbalanced, unfair way. Migration can be managed without inhumane conditions, without weakening the right to seek asylum, and without treating human rights as obstacles. We are all migrants, every single one of us. Let us defend our shared humanity while there is still time.
0: I love the euphemisms game. Someone mentioned the new euphemism, irregular migration. It's, you know, why the migrant, why would it be irregular? Because it's illegal. And there's a process called migration that is regular migration. You know what that process is? You enter out of port of entry. You properly produce your documents. You ask to come in. You're vetted. That's what's called regular migration. There's a reason it's irregular, because it's not regular. It's also called illegal migration. And they are illegal aliens. They are aliens to a country that are there illegally. Richard Gere must be ignoring what's going on in Paris right now. The complete implosion of European open borders policies. Basically the wipeouts around the world in Germany, in France, in the UK of far left open borders actors. There's a reason people don't agree with you, bro. Folks, thanks for tuning in. I will see you back here tomorrow.
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11: From ABC News, I'm Sherry Preston. Israel is today marking the three-year anniversary of the October 7th Hamas-led attacks that killed 1,200 people, hundreds more taken hostage. They are all home now. The retaliatory strikes by Israel effectively leveling Gaza and killing more than 74,000 Palestinians, according to the Gaza Health Ministry. In France, protests that started against school funding have spread across the country. ABC's Tom Soufey-Burridge is there.
12: Protesters have been setting bins on fire, barricading areas. And sometimes the police have just been charging at the protesters to kind of clear them out. You know, that hundreds of people have been injured, both police and students. We spoke to a guy called Kenny. He said that education is the driving force here, and that is why he says they're going to keep on protesting. But he also was keen to talk about what he says is a heavy-handed approach by the police and something he says is part of a wider problem.
11: Families of September 11th victims will ask a federal appeals court today to order the government to release documents they say ties Saudi Arabia to the plot to hijack airplanes and crash them. At this year's 9/11 commemoration in New York, several family members openly faulted the U.S. government for keeping those materials secret. A week after her failed execution, convicted killer Krista Pike is awake and talking in Tennessee.
13: Her lawyer saying in part in a statement that against all odds, Krista Pike is conscious, speaking, and continues to receive critical medical care. Despite the severe damage she endured to her arms, she's still handcuffed and shackled to the bed, adding they are grateful to the first responders and medical team who, quote, treated Krista like a human and provided exceptional care to her.
14: That's ABC's Faith Abube, Pike sentenced to death for torturing and killing another teenager in 1995. In Milwaukee, a 23-year-old woman faces felony charges after allegedly faking her way into a high school, posing as a substitute, then swearing at students. You're listening to ABC News.
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17: 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We already have 2 accidents slowing you down. Palm Beach County beginning southbound on the turnpike at PGA Boulevard. You'll find the second on Haverhill Road at Southern Boulevard. 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I'm Parker Starr.
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19: Good morning, everybody. We're going to see impact storms again this afternoon. Really humid out there. Highs pressing about 90. First 3 quarters of the day fine, then the skies unleashed with the storms. Meanwhile, we're tracking the tropics. We've got 9 out there. A depression likely to become Isaias in the southwestern Gulf, affecting the northern Gulf Coast into the weekend. We'll be tracking. I'm WPVF 25 First Warning meteorologist Sandra Shaw.
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20: Wednesday. It is so nice to be in the middle of the week here. It's the mighty 850 WFTL. Jennifer Ross, Stephen Dieter. 3 things you're going to hear about today.
21: Yes.
20: Ichabod, Ichabod, and Ichabod. And the only reason we say Ichabod is because neither one of us can figure out how to pronounce a stupid storm once it gets a name. But we have, yes, we have our first tropical problem of the season here for the Atlantic hurricane season.
21: True.
20: It is called, what? Right now?
21: Right now it's tropical.
20: Stephon Seasons.
21: Yes. Good morning, Jen.
20: Good morning.
21: Right now it is Tropical Depression 9, but later today most likely will be Tropical Storm. We don't know how to say it. It's Isaias, Isaias, Isaias. We don't know how to say it. It's the eye storm.
20: Isaias is what the pronouncer says.
21: It seems like it's Isaias, but I remember it being said a different way. So until I hear the pronunciation, the correct pronunciation, I'm going to call it Ichabod in the spirit of Halloween.
20: Sounds good to me.
21: That
20: so
21: works.
20: Ichabod it is for
21: there
20: today.
21: Good.
20: So where's it going?
21: With future AKA Ichabod, it's a problem. It's going to be a problem for the Gulf Coast, not for us, thankfully, at least selfishly speaking, but it's going towards the Louisiana, Alabama, Panhandle area. There's a couple of different tracks, and it's hard. It's difficult, even though there's a lot of consensus tracks, it's still difficult to get a precise location on a storm that is not organized yet into something, you know, tangible. But the tracks that do have it going somewhere have it either a direct hit over New Orleans or a direct hit towards Mobile.
20: Are you kidding?
21: With the Panhandle, of course, getting the dirty side of the storm. That's the bad news for Florida, because we remember Milton 2 years ago when that came in from west to east across the Gulf. Actually,
20: how do you
21: almost
20: remember these things?
21: Oh, God, that was a bad
20: how
21: one.
20: How do you remember these things?
21: I remember everything. It is my curse.
20: I don't even remember the name.
21: It is my gift and my curse. Two years ago, Milton, around this time, actually, came across the Gulf, and we got the dirty side of the storm here because that east side of the storm, as it turned northward through the state, we got that lower right quadrant where all the bad weather was and all the tornadoes. And we had, remember that huge tornado outbreak that day.
20: Fort Pierce, okay.
21: Right, exactly. So, unfortunately, that's what it looks like for the Panhandle. So, the further west it goes towards, say, Louisiana, the less of the dirty side the Panhandle will get. If it goes more towards Mobile, they'll get a lot of that, you know, the rain, the thunderstorms, the tornadoes, things like that. So we'll see that the which angle this thing comes in at, but it's going to be a problem Friday to Saturday, right in there to college football weekend, which is also a problem for the schedulers.
20: Well, God forbid we worry about what happens to the college football schedule.
21: It's a subplot. It's a subplot. But
20: yeah, that's right. Where did Georgia, who's Georgia and Alabama?
21: That's the thing. That's the biggest game of the weekend that the president of the United States is supposed to go to in Tuscaloosa.
20: Yeah,
21: college game day is there. So it looks like those plans might have to change. As of last night, they said no change. But, obviously I'll keep an eye on that. But how strong will it be? They're looking at possibly a Category 1, maybe a Category 2 at landfall because they are expecting it to get to 100 miles per hour on wind speed as it approaches the Gulf Coast. The question is, how much of that intensity will it maintain? A lot of forecasters are saying that it may lose that intensity before landfall. So hopefully, we're not looking at a strong wind event here, but it's going to be a problem for rain and flooding. Yeah.
20: I saw one part of, they said parts of Alabama could see 15 inches of rain. Is that possible?
21: Yeah.
20: I was like, whoa, that's a lot of rain.
21: It's going to be a big rain dumper. Like yesterday here, I mean, locally, that storm that came through was like a torrential downpour for a solid hour and flooded everywhere.
20: Yeah, you guys, the Pizzle got really, really whacked.
21: Gosh.
20: I mean, we got whacked here. I actually got a lot of rain yesterday, but yeah. See, we're still at my place. Fortunately, I'm not flooded. But you guys, the streets and the Pizzle were all flooded yesterday. You guys got whacked.
21: We had cars get stranded by, like, Crosstown Boulevard in Port St. Lucie. Areas like Oroso and Savona and Gatlin, well, it was a big problem. I mean, the urban flooding yesterday in Port St. Lucie was really bad.
20: Wow.
21: Really
20: I'm sorry
21: bad.
20: About that.
21: Yeah.
20: Okay. Well, other things going on in the world besides Ichabod, because we can't say Isaias.
21: Correct.
20: I think it's Isaias. Anyway.
21: Hopefully.
20: The Trumpster. Have you ever noticed whenever the president of the United States goes somewhere, even if he's stumping for another candidate, it always means money for the country? Have you noticed? It's always a business trip.
21: Oh, 100%.
20: When any other president would go, it would always just be, public relations or stumping for a candidate. Every time Trump goes somewhere, something good comes out of it. Well, like the man or not. What he did yesterday when he went to Maryland was pretty impressive with your buddy there, Lucky Palmer, what's his name? Palmer Lucky, right?
21: Yes.
20: Just the opposite way around.
21: Yes.
20: He had a very large announcement. Do you have my little cut there? Do I have time?
21: Yeah, we still have a couple minutes.
20: Yeah, he was at this submarine facility in Baltimore yesterday.
21: This is so cool.
20: And he was with your buddy, Palmer Lucky, from Anduril
21: Industries.
20: What's the name? Investments or whatever the hell the name of the company
21: is. Industries.
20: Industries. Mm-hmm. And he talked about building a new shipyard.
1: Today we're officially launching the construction of the largest new shipyard in the United States. This is since World War II. There's been nothing like what we're doing today.
21: It's a big deal.
20: It's a huge $3.7 billion investment into that shipyard in Baltimore.
21: And that's the key sentence you just said, because people will see the price tag and be like, oh, great, adding on to the deficit. No. This is Anduril paying for it. This is an investment to pay for this shipyard.
20: How do you like that?
21: Into the country, into the future of military production.
20: And see, this is what Trump does, because obviously Anduril Industries is going to benefit tremendously from this because they build weapons.
21: Right.
20: So this is it. Okay, you know what? You want us to continue to buy your weapons? Well, you help us build a submarine facility.
21: And the greatest thing is that this is, of course, Palmer Luckey is an American, so this is an American company and an American investment. It's beautiful. Absolutely beautiful. And for the long-term, health of the American military, or at least the Navy in this case, when you're talking about shipyards.
20: Did you hear the Maryland governor yesterday? Call the ambulance.
21: Oh, this guy.
20: Oh, Wes Moore. He was all, oh, boo-hoo, my booty got hurt, because he says he was blocked from going to the event. Trump, because he was invited, he just thrown a tantrum because he didn't want to be there.
21: Politics. They blocked me. No, he didn't.
20: They blocked me.
21: You wanted to look like a victim, so you're saying you're blocked.
20: Wow.
21: Yeah, that's what they do.
20: I was going to do some good news, but I really don't have much to tell you about good news. I had a lot of bad news. Did you see what's going on in France?
21: Oh, my.
20: Don't tick off the kids.
21: I don't know why or how this started.
20: Wow.
21: But you talk about tantrums. I mean, this is what, again, look, you let in a certain element, and this is what happens.
20: Well, what happened was they shut down a ton of schools, and then people had no place to go. And now the students are like, the hell with this nonsense. We're going to fight back. Boy, are they fighting back. We will discuss when we get back. 850 WFTL.
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17: 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We already have two accidents slowing you down. Palm Beach County beginning southbound on the turnpike at PGA Boulevard. You'll find the second on Haverhill Road at Southern Boulevard. Traffic is a service of Massage Envy in the traffic center. I'm Parker Starr.
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19: Good morning, everybody. We're going to see impact storms again this afternoon. Really humid out there. Highs pressing about 90. First three quarters of the day fine, then the skies unleashed with the storms. Meanwhile, we're tracking the tropics. We've got 9 out there. A depression likely to become Isaias in the southwestern Gulf, affecting the northern Gulf Coast into the weekend. We'll be tracking. I'm WPVF 25 First Warning meteorologist Sandra Shaw.
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20: Everybody all together. Isaias. What did she say?
21: I can't even say it. Isaias. I thought so. I thought that's what it was. I remember that from a few years back. Well, we've had this name before.
20: Thank you. Stefan Seasons, also known as Stephen Diener. I'm Jennifer Ross. Thanks for joining us for 850 WFTL 96.3 FM in Northern Palm Beach County. I got to get the technical crap out of the way. Ichabod is a better name. I think you

0: problem. End of the week, into the weekend for the Gulf Coast. Possibly panhandle effects here with rain. And, you know, the dirty side of the storm. So you're talking possible tornadoes. So mostly, I think we're looking mostly at flooding here, but it could be a Category 1 hurricane. It may be stronger. We'll see as it approaches land in the next few days.
1: Yesterday, the governor declared 25 counties a state of emergencies. Leon Bay, Escambia, the list goes on and on. If you're in the panhandle, you're under a state of emergency in the event the storm decides to sway to the right. But it looks like it's going to go more toward Mobile that way.
0: Mobile, as far as the center, Mobile, New Orleans, actually. They're looking at for a landfall area, but we'll see how much this changes over the next couple days.
1: Okay, if it stays on its current course and it say it does make landfall at Mobile, what day is that going to happen?
0: Looking at like Friday night, so pretty quick.
1: Okay, I mean, what time is the game on Saturday?
0: Yeah, that's a problem.
1: Because Tuscaloosa is straight north of Mobile. I mean, and that's where the game is. So
0: yeah,
1: if it goes in over there, they may have to have a soggy game or cancel it.
0: Move it somewhere, because right now, Alabama against Georgia, that's the game of the week. President Trump is going. College game day is going to be there, so it's a lot of logistics around that one game. I know, college football is a little bit more important here. I get it, but there's a lot of attention, a lot of logistics around this one game because of everybody that's going to be there. It's a night game, so maybe they just have to deal with like a lot of rain and they can still play it on time in that area. I don't know. Let's see what the school says today.
1: Wow.
0: Yeah.
1: How do you like that?
0: A lot to watch.
1: We almost got through the whole year with
0: almost, right? I know. Almost.
1: Right at the end. The nerve.
0: Yeah.
1: Do not. Anyway, what is going on in France? How lost is that country? They started closing, and I don't know why. I don't know the economics of Paris or anywhere else for that matter, other than I know they're in crises across most of that country. They shut down a number of schools. And these are public schools, elementary schools, high schools, some colleges are being shut down. Kids aren't happy about it. More than 5,000 were taken into police custody yesterday. 5,000 people were arrested.
0: My kids.
1: It looks like if you look at the aerial photos that they took of Paris, it looks like a ticker tape parade down the middle of Manhattan. I've never seen that many people in a street other than like at a ticker tape parade before. Or like at the Macy's parade.
0: Yeah.
1: There's hundreds of thousands of people protesting in France, and they're arresting them left and right, as we said, because they're shutting down schools. The students want teachers to join in and say, come on, what is the country doing to us?
0: Why were they shutting schools down? Do we know the backstory behind that?
1: I don't have the exact definition for that. I don't know if it's because of financing.
0: Yeah, I've been trying to figure this out because it would be one thing, right, if it was actually just kids marching in the street. Oh, look at these students. They care so much about their education. But why are they burning the city down and lighting cops on fire? What, does anybody have an answer for me for that one? I mean, the peaceful protesters, this is like CNN. Well, yeah, I know there's a fire behind me, but these are mostly peaceful protesters. These aren't peaceful protesters. So tired of that garbage. These are kids. These are the illegal immigrants who are they led into the country. It's the third world that are taking advantage. Maybe it started off as a peaceful protest from students, but what this turned into is absolute anarchy and chaos from the third world that they allowed in there with their open borders, and they're literally burning people with Molotov cocktails and burning the city down.
1: It's crazy. They had okay, and let me ask you this. You go to a protest and you're going to participate. You bring your little kids with you? They had some four-year-old kid hurt because he picked up a homemade bomb on the ground.
0: Oh, isn't that nice?
1: Somebody brought us some kind of explosive device. By the way, they've closed 900 schools in France since last year. There's a teacher shortage, and according to students, most of the buildings that remain are dilapidated and crumbling. There's lack of heating, poor infrastructure, water leaks. I guess they have stopped funding in France for the public school system, and it's now taking its effect. It probably stopped a while ago.
0: Great job over there, Macron.
1: So they say they're protesting now, but you're right. Now it's turned into we hate the government.
0: Oh, yeah. Now this is complete. It's total chaos. I mean, there's no other way to put
1: anarchy.
0: It. It's total anarchy.
1: Best.
0: Yeah. 100%.
1: Wow.
0: It's a really bad scene. And this comes literally just like a week after the Pope was there, and the scenes were incredible.

0: people in the streets everywhere, a million people at that mass that he did in Paris, and then all of a sudden they're burning the city down right after he leaves. So what the heck happened here?
1: Yeah, it's a scary situation.
0: You talked about a change. I saw someone put up a picture of the two side by side last week. Amazing scenes in the streets, the Pope going by waving at everybody, amazing unity and togetherness, and a week later they're burning the city down.
1: Yes, so the question is what happened? You're right.
0: Right.
1: So now it's just total anarchy against the government.
0: Gracious.
1: I don't know what they're going to be able to do, to be honest with you. Jeez Louise.
0: Good job, Macron.
1: You're not kidding. Good job, Russia. Do we have another COVID going on here, Stefan?
0: No, I wouldn't go that far. God forbid, my goodness. But the latest is that the U.S. government is imploring their citizens in Russia to leave now.
1: Huh?
0: They are imploring them to leave immediately. I know that sounds panicky, but that's the term being used to get out of Russia now in case of any spread of this pathogen, the plague, the Russian plague.
1: Why do we have Americans in Russia?
0: I don't know, but there's a lot. I mean, a lot of people live there or work there.
1: I know. Did you go to a foreign country that doesn't like us?
0: No.
1: Okay, just curious. I always am amazed at the reasoning why you would go to a hostile environment. Like, why would you go to North Korea? You know, ask Dennis Rodman. But I mean, I don't know.
0: Yeah. Well, unless you're a world leader,
1: why would you go somewhere where you potentially could get killed?
0: I don't know.
1: I just don't understand it. That takes a different kind of person. Right, I'm sorry. I didn't mean to interrupt you.
0: No. I mean, I have no good answer. It's a totally different mindset. I have no idea why people are there, but they do go. And so they're telling them to come home now. We still really don't know any answers. There were rumors going around yesterday that I even spoke about here that I was saying I'm waiting to get confirmation about a second person who had died. That was never confirmed, so I think we can throw that one out the window. We still have the one lab tech who apparently was exposed to this thing to begin with is the only death reported, confirmed so far. So hopefully this is something that just blows over and they're making something out of nothing. But there's a lot of, theories and speculation as to what's really going on there. Why such an extreme response from Russia? Is this even, your classic pneumonic plague, or is this some type of bioengineered pathogen that is resistant to antibiotics? It's all speculation right now.
1: Well, hopefully that speculation will come to an end, because yesterday, while the president was getting on, why do they always talk to him while he's getting on Marine One?
0: It bothers
1: you so
0: much.
1: His way to Baltimore. In the background, he said he's already got a call scheduled. Putin, I don't know if it was last night or this morning or in the middle of the night, who knows, but he says he hopes to have an update today about what's going on. Secretary of State Marco Rubio too's been says Russia, he's been calling on his counterparts to want to tell us the truth of what's going on.
0: Well, and that's exactly right there. Can we depend on them to tell us the truth about anything with this? And I say the answer is no. So how do we really know what's happening?
1: When you're in a plane,
0: mm-hmm.
1: and it's taxiing down the runway, and it's going in between the buildings, and it's making its way on the sidelines there to get to the runway, do you ever look and see if you're near the wing, how close you're getting to the other planes going the other way?
0: Yeah, I'm always looking around.
1: Now, apparently LAX had a problem yesterday because a Delta jet and an Air Canada aircraft slammed into each other.
0: Oh, that's nice.
1: The Delta flight was going to Tokyo. Was going to Tokyo. Oh, do I have to stop?
0: Yes. I've been holding my arm up for 2 minutes.
1: I'm sorry. Everybody's fine, but Air Canada's plane didn't do so well. We'll discuss next. 850 WFTU. I'm sorry.
2: 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We already have two accidents slowing you down. Palm Beach County beginning southbound on the Turnpike at PGA Boulevard. You'll find the second on Haverhill Road at Southern Boulevard. 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
4: Good morning, everybody. We're going to see impact storms again this afternoon. Really humid out there. Highs pressing about 90. First three quarters of the day fine, then the skies unleashed with the storms. Meanwhile, we're tracking the tropics. We've got 9 out there. A depression likely to become Isaias in the southwestern Gulf, affecting the northern Gulf Coast into the weekend. We'll be tracking. I'm WPVF 25 First Warning meteorologist Sandra Shaw.
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6: 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Casey Askar for Congress.
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13: 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On this Wednesday, I'm thinking about the midterm vote. I predict there's going to be a fairly low turnout across the country. I believe that because many Americans, perhaps most, are fed up with both parties, they will stay home. The folks are not getting what they want from either Republicans or Democrats. I cannot back that up with hard data, but that's my assessment of the situation. The GOP, Grand Old Party, is now fighting for its life in many red states, including Nebraska. The reason is high prices and instability surrounding the Iranian situation. A new poll from McLaughlin and Associates finds 61% of Americans say the U.S. economy is actually getting worse. Just 32% think the economy is improving. That is a colossally bad number for the incumbent president, Donald Trump. So summing up, I do not believe it's going to be a high turnout. I think both parties have big deficits. They have to slug it out. If the Iran situation is settled, the numbers will change very fast, giving the GOP some momentum. Big if. Back in a moment. Thieves are using AI to steal from you. 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That is the Morning O'Reilly Update. More analysis later on.
14: This is a Bloomberg Money Minute. President Trump says he's weighing a potential suspension of the federal gas tax as the administration looks for ways to ease energy costs ahead of the midterms. A temporary pause could cut prices by roughly 10 to 16 cents a gallon, but would also cost the government billions of dollars in lost revenue. A handful of governors have already moved to suspend or ease state taxes on gasoline. Checking on the market, stocks are taking a break this morning after the S&P 500 closed at a new record high yesterday. Futures are seeing losses. Traders are weighing a pickup in Iranian attacks on vessels in the Strait of Hormuz. And Apple's upcoming push into smart home devices will include a doorbell, thermostat, and other accessories developed through a partnership with LG Electronics. Sources tell us the products will also include a smart deadbolt lock, indoor and outdoor security cameras, and a floodlight camera. The new Apple devices are set to be introduced October 13th. Courtney Donahoe, Bloomberg Radio.

0: 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I'm Marcus Starr.
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2: Good morning, everybody. We're going to see impact storms again this afternoon. Really humid out there. Highs pressing about 90. First three quarters of the day fine, then the skies unleashed with the storms. Meanwhile, we're tracking the tropics. We've got nine out there. A depression likely to become Isaias in the southwestern Gulf, affecting the northern Gulf Coast into the weekend. We'll be tracking. I'm WPVF 25 First Warning meteorologist Sandra Shaw.
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4: Jennifer Ross, Steve and Dino, 96.3 FM in Northern Palm Beach County. Thanks for joining us on this Wednesday morning. Okay, everybody together. Isaias.
5: There it is.
4: Is that how you say it?
5: You got it.
4: How do you like that? Why do they make it so difficult?
5: I remember we had this.
4: I can guarantee 9 out of 10 people don't know how to say that name.
5: No, because it looks like Isaias, and that was the problem we had with this name, I think, 5 years ago. When
4: why
5: came
4: did
5: around.
4: They come back? They couldn't say it before.
5: It should have been retired. You know, the only retired storm names, if it's a really bad storm and causes a lot of damage, they should have retired this one just because it has a ridiculous name to pronounce.
4: No one pronounces it. Just call it the ice storm. But now it is a tropical storm?
5: It is, yeah. I was just looking here at National Hurricane Center. It is now a tropical storm. Confirmed from the National Hurricane Center, Tropical Storm Isaias, or as we call it, Ichabod. Depression becomes Tropical Storm Isaias. Forecast to rapidly strengthen over the next couple of days, according to the National Hurricane Center, as of an hour ago.
4: Wow. That's amazing.
5: And that's the problem is, you know, they're not really sure. And this is always the problem when it comes to these storms. They're pretty darn good at tracking path, but not intensity.
4: I was going to say, how warm is, and how far in miles is it from where it is now? Can you guesstimate before it hits land?
5: Oh,
4: 100 miles, 200 miles?
5: No, from where the center is right now, you're looking at probably 500 miles away.
4: That's a lot of warm water in between is unfortunate. Yeah. So it could be a monster, but if they're not saying it's going to be a monster now, then they know it's not going to be a monster now. This isn't a Katrina.
5: No. God forbid. I mean, it shouldn't be. But that's why they just use the forecast there of, rapidly strengthen over the next couple of days. Ooh. And then now the question is, how much will it strengthen? That's really the only question left. We know that it's going towards Louisiana, Alabama, not so much direct hit on the panhandle as of now, not according to those tracks. But it's the panhandle is going to get the dirty side of the storm. So really the only question is, how strong is it going to be? And they don't have a lot of time. So hopefully people who are in the way of this thing start taking it a little bit more seriously because you have like a couple of days, maybe like 2.5 days.
4: Right. Well, I just something just popped up on my screen according to my news source. Okay, so let's understand the news sources here. Sometimes they're sketchy. That's besides the point. They got it moving east toward Panama City. They have it between New Orleans and Panama City making landfall. It's going further east instead of west.
5: Yeah, that's the cone. So the cone is, and that's the panhandle is still in the cone. So you have those either sides of the extreme, right? So from Panama City west towards New Orleans is, or even maybe a little bit further out is the cone. The last, and I had to see, like exact tracks. They would say, don't look down the middle. Okay, sure. Who doesn't do that?
4: Who doesn't? Everybody looks down the middle.
5: So, according to that trajectory, Mobile is still kind of in the crosshairs when you kind of look down the middle. New Orleans is actually out of the cone as of the 5 a.m. update.
4: Nothing against Mobile, Alabama, but Louisiana's had enough grief
5: for the past century,
4: so let them alone. After Katrina, they don't need any more grief, that's for sure.
5: Yeah, like Mobile, and really like Mobile or even the Pensacola area, it's going to be pretty close. Like Pensacola might be in the crosshairs at this point. Yeah. Hmm. So you're right, though, stretching from like Panama City, Tallahassee towards Louisiana, and that Mobile, Pensacola area looks like it's going to be in the middle of it as of right now.
4: So they're flying out all the jets out of the Navy bases over there.
5: Probably.
4: See you later, bye. We're leaving.
5: Yeah, we're looking at Saturday morning landfall.
4: Oh, now it's Saturday morning and not Friday night. They keep
5: so maybe during the night, you know, like we're talking like, you know, the classic 3 a.m., you know.
4: Why do they always hit at night?
5: I know.
4: Stupid storms.
5: So we'll see the timing of this thing. We still have a couple of days.
4: Why is it that all the bad plane stories show up when I'm getting ready to get on a plane?
5: It's true.
4: It always, it does. It always happens, right? We had that incident with the Dubai Air thing, and I'm like, okay, great.
5: Yeah.
4: Delta Airlines passengers. They are in an Air Canada plane. They met yesterday at the airport in Los Angeles. They're at LAX. One's landing. One's going out. The Delta flight was going to Tokyo. The Air Canada flight was coming in from, I forget where they were coming from. Anyway, they were coming in from somewhere. It wasn't Canada, but somewhere else. And they're taxiing. They run into each other on the taxiway.
5: Oh, isn't that
4: The Delta jet puts a gash right along the side of the Air Canada, right, like, split it right down the middle like a can opener. I'll
5: never understand how this stuff happens.
4: Like, wow. Either do I. Do they not know? I mean, I understand you're a pilot, and you got to worry about a wingspan of how many feet these things stick out, but there's people on the ground that show you which way to go. They tell you, here's a little line. Put the wheel on the line, and you're not going to hit anything. So I don't get how these things happen.
5: I mean, it's I don't
4: know.
5: Again,
4: I don't know why you go 20 miles an hour getting on I-95.
5: Listen.
4: That's besides the point.
5: Listen.
4: I'm listening.
5: Let's stick to the planes here, okay?
4: Just saying.
5: All right.
4: Look, you're my only bastion of hope because I see how you drive. So if the pilots drive like you, I could understand that.
5: Come on.
4: But they usually don't. You know, and these are big international flights, so these are bigger planes. And these are seasoned pilots. So this is why it always staggers my mind.
5: Well, and we shouldn't be making mistakes like this. I mean, obviously, look, they have a lot of blind spots, but that's why you have the guys on the ground, and that's why you have air traffic control telling you where to go when you're taxiing on the runway. I mean, so somewhere along the line, the communication's breaking down. What are we doing?
4: Somewhere. Well, that would be the million-dollar question. Fortunately, nobody was hurt. But can you imagine you're just cruising along, you're sitting in your seat, and you're... the plane's getting ripped apart outside of the plane, and you're looking, and there's a hole in the side. Okay, yeah, thanks so very much. Do I have any time left? No, huh?
5: No.
4: Why is it that when Ron comes to town, he doesn't call? Is he still mad at us? I would have made gnocchi for him and everything. He comes to town, has a press conference, and no one knows he's here, and then he leaves. Talking about the governor. It's up next, 850 WFTL.
3: 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Stay connected.
5: 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Hey, guys, it's Diener. 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
0: 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One new accident to avoid Palm Beach County. You'll find it I-95 northbound on the entrance ramp from Forest Hill Boulevard. 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
2: Good morning, everybody. We're going to see impact storms again this afternoon. Really humid out there. Highs pressing about 90. First three quarters of the day fine, then the skies unleashed with the storms. Meanwhile, we're tracking the tropics. We've got 9 out there. A depression likely to become Isaias in the southwestern Gulf, affecting the northern Gulf Coast into the weekend. We'll be tracking. I'm WPVF 25 First Warning meteorologist Sandra Shaw.
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4: 6.3 FM in Northern Palm Beach County. Jennifer Ross, Stephen Diener. We have our first tropical storm, the Atlantic hurricane. Well, for us, that's going to bother near us and that we can talk about because the other one went to Texas. Was that even a tropical storm when it hit? Or was that just a blob, the thing that hit Texas?
5: No, I think that was just a blob.
4: Okay. So is this the first of the season?
5: That's good. No, Arthur, Tropical Storm Arthur made landfall. The A storm.
4: Where did that make landfall?
5: I think it was somewhere towards the Gulf Coast, actually, if I remember right. Yeah,
4: here's a prime example of your savantness. This happened 2 weeks ago, and I don't even remember it.
5: No, I mean, it was a few months
4: ago. And you know exactly what the name of it was and where it went. How do you remember this stuff?
5: It was the start of the season.
4: Okay, yeah, okay. I couldn't tell you who Ohio State played to open up the season, and they just did that 3 weeks ago, 4 weeks ago. So there, I proved my point. Anyway, tell me about... The ice storm.
5: Ichabod is what I'm calling it.
4: Please
5: because
4: call
5: we don't
4: it
5: like
4: something
5: saying
4: other than what it is.
5: Yeah, I mean, look, you know, we're looking at a landfall here Saturday morning, Friday night-ish for the Gulf Coast. And really looking more towards like somewhere between Pensacola and Mobile. If we want to narrow it down to like the center of the storm. But areas of the panhandle through all of Alabama and just outside of New Orleans are in the cone. And they're looking at, the only question is how much will this thing strengthen before it makes landfall in the next, 60 hours or so, 60 to 72 hours?
4: Do they have an idea that it's going to be bigger than a Hurricane 1?
5: Yeah, they're forecasting possible strengthening to a Category 2 in the next couple of days.
4: What's 2?
5: Over 110 miles per hour.
4: That's not good.
5: No, so, I mean, to be fair, they have, like, right on the edge of Category 2.
4: How bad's the storm surge, are they saying?
5: I haven't seen much on the storm surge yet, but, obviously it's going to be an issue. Low-lying areas of the Gulf Shores there, it's always an issue. And rain is going to be the massive issue here. But also, it depends, will it weaken on its way in? How strong will it get before it gets there? Will this be suddenly a Category 3 or a 4, God forbid? It's possible. I don't see why it's not possible. We've seen rapid intensification how many times over the past, 15 years? with these storms. So we'll just have to kind of watch this thing. But it's going to make landfall in that area of the Gulf Coast. So everybody in the way of this thing, just get ready now. Make your plans. You have a couple of days.
4: Is it there a chance that it's going to go further east and slam into Florida?
5: No. Not like, if it goes into, like Tampa Bay or Fort Myers, nothing like that.
4: Okay.
5: This thing, is the consensus models have this all turning to the north towards Alabama/Panhandle area.
4: By the way, Tropical Storm Arthur made landfall near Galveston, Texas.
5: Oh, okay. Yeah. Okay there you go. But
4: Lake Charles, Louisiana got whacked. And a lot of places got whacked in Louisiana because it sits right there. But
5: right.
4: It's a bad situation in the Gulf, because once it forms, it's got to go somewhere, and the only place it goes is land.
5: That's it.
4: Yeah, it doesn't have a choice. Okay, so the governor. This is, okay. I'm trying to put things in perspective. Trump calls Democrats Democrats for a reason.
5: Mm-hmm.
4: It sometimes common sense just doesn't prevail. Yesterday, the governor was in town, and he blasted the Palm Beach County Republican Party. Why?
5: Why?
4: Because they, on the Republican Party website, they were endorsing Mike Caruso for clerk of courts. His name was still there. His name was still on the ballot as far as they knew. So the governor came to town to say, yo, what are you people doing? You know what's going on? So he had to, okay, here he is explaining why he suspended Mike Caruso.
5: That's right. You remember,
4: remember this?
11: There was an investigation done. This is a very serious investigation on very, very grave potential charges. There was enough evidence to bring those charges. So as governor, I use my authority to remove him from his office.
4: Now, DeSantis was in West Palm Beach yesterday to discuss this with the Republican Party because he's like, on your website, you're still endorsing this guy. And they're like, well, he hasn't been convicted yet. He goes, I don't care. He says the allegations against this man are horrific. And if even a shred of it is true, why would you put yourself in the position to endorse somebody of this character? Yes. And that's all he's saying. He goes, he may be innocent. I'm not saying he's guilty at all. He says, but the charges, because they're so heinous against him, you don't want your name affiliated with this guy, even if he is innocent at this point.
5: No, and this is what we talked about, actually. Remember, it's funny that this came up. Obviously, it's going to come up when we're a month away from the midterms. But we were saying, look, if this guy's name is still on the ballot, because they're accusing him of some, correct me if I'm wrong.
4: Oh, horrific things that he did with a family member.
5: Right.
4: A young child.
5: Okay.
4: Allegedly.
5: Allegedly.
4: Were charges, yes.
5: Those are the allegations,
4: yes.
5: Right? So it's a bad situation. There are strong allegations against him. So, and this is what we spoke about then was, are they going to keep this guy in the ballot? Are people going to vote for him? Like, people don't know the situation, what's going on. What if he wins? And then these allegations end up being founded, and he has to go to court, and he's found guilty. Like, you play out these scenarios. What if those things happen? Now, on the other hand, what if you find out it was all rumors, and there's somebody who was spreading horrible, vicious lies about him? We don't know, because they're allegations. But that's the problem. Those are the muddy waters, is how do you keep him on the ballot, given the situation?
4: Were it another charge, say he was suspected of embezzlement,
5: right,
4: would it be the same situation?
5: I don't think so. I think it depends on what the allegations are, right?
4: Mm-hmm. I mean, I'm just curious, because I would assume most people go, oh, if this is true, this guy's really bad. If he embezzled, we understand.
5: Who doesn't?
4: It's weird, because it depends on, what you're facing. And no one likes P. Diddy anymore. It's the same kind of situation. It's that kind of you put that moniker on somebody.
5: Especially having to do with kids.
4: Yeah,
5: I
4: think it kind
5: that's
4: of
5: the
4: ruins,
5: end of you.
4: Yeah, it kind of ruins everything. Have you been shopping, by the way?
5: Not yet.
4: Why not?
5: I keep forgetting.
4: Let me tell you, yesterday I was on my computer for 6 hours. I did nothing but shop.
5: God bless.
4: I got to go take out another loan, but I did nothing but shop. But don't worry, because I am going to win tonight's Powerball.
5: Good.
4: It's $485 million.
5: Okay. Give me some,
4: then
5: please.
4: I'm going out of town. You'll never see me again.
5: Nice timing.
4: When we get back.
5: Yeah.
4: Nice timing on my part. When we get back, say it isn't true.
5: No.
4: The Reese's peanut butter pumpkins.
5: What? No.
4: They're coming with a warning.
5: Jed.
4: What's wrong with the world? It's Sunny 107.9. Oh, wrong station. 850 WSTL. We'll discuss next.
0: 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Two accidents slowing you down now here in Palm Beach County, beginning I-95 northbound on the Forest Hill Boulevard entrance ramp. You'll find the second I-95 northbound as well, just north of Woolbright Road. 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I'm Parker Starr.
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2: Good morning, everybody. We're going to see impact storms again this afternoon. Really humid out there. Highs pressing about 90. First three quarters of the day fine, then the skies unleashed with the storms. Meanwhile, we're tracking the tropics. We've got 9 out there. A depression likely to become Isaias in the southwestern Gulf, affecting the northern Gulf Coast into the weekend. We'll be tracking. I'm WPVF 25 First Warning meteorologist Sandra Shaw.
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17: From ABC News, I'm Sherry Preston. Israel marking 3 years since the Hamas-led October 7th attacks that killed more than 1,200 people, another 200 taken hostage. Outside the Israeli Parliament building in Jerusalem today, Lord Levy came to commemorate it.
19: We came here this morning at 6:29 a.m. to remember the massacre that happened and to the country that was shaken like an earthquake, like a volcano, and we are still trying to recover.
17: She was there calling for change in the upcoming Israeli elections. Israel's retaliation bombings effectively leveled Gaza and led to more than 74,000 Palestinian deaths. Growing concern about the mysterious death of a researcher at an anti-plague lab in Siberia. Federal officials want more information.
20: Under a global health pact, countries have 24 hours to report anything that could become an international emergency. Russia yesterday told the World Health Organization the 28-year-old died of pneumonia, that her illness looked like an ordinary respiratory virus, and that no plague was found. The WHO wrote back asking what caused her pneumonia. And overnight, it was still waiting for the answer.
17: ABC's Hannah Patop. The sleepy Atlantic hurricane season's about to get a wake-up call.
21: Overnight, Tropical Depression 9 crossed the wind speed threshold to become Tropical Storm Isaias. Forecasters expect it to strengthen further as it moves north through the Gulf toward the Florida Panhandle.
22: Be prepared. Don't let this catch you.
21: Travis Tompkins is an emergency response manager in Escambia County and is urging residents to
22: talk to your neighbors, look out for them, because they might be the ones helping you.
21: The current forecast has Isaias crossing the Florida-Alabama border early Saturday morning as a Category 2 hurricane. Jim Ryan, ABC News.
17: Lawyers for convicted killer Krista Pike in Tennessee say she is awake and talking following the state's attempted execution last week. Pike survived two doses of phenobarbital meant to kill her. 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
0: 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Two accidents slowing you down now here in Palm Beach County, beginning I-95 northbound on the Forest Hill Boulevard entrance ramp. You'll find the second I-95 northbound as well, just north of Wolbright Road. Traffic is a service of Massage Envy in the Traffic Center. I'm Parker Starr.
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2: Good morning, everybody. We're going to see impact storms again this afternoon. Really humid out there. Highs pressing about 90. First three quarters of the day fine, then the skies unleashed with the storms. Meanwhile, we're tracking the tropics. We've got nine out there. A depression likely to become Isaias in the southwestern Gulf, affecting the northern Gulf Coast into the weekend. We'll be tracking. I'm WPVF 25 First Warning meteorologist Sandra Shaw.
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4: Things you really need to know all the details about for today. One would be tropical storm. We're calling it Ichabod because I can't say the how do you say it?
5: Isaias, but thank Ichabod's you so better.
4: It's like that acai bowls. That's what it reminds me of, those kind of things. Yeah, we have a new tropical storm. Cornell, they got some serious problems, but did you see who they appointed the special prosecutor yesterday?
5: Uh-oh.
4: This case is going to fall apart.
5: Uh-oh.
4: Okay. Did I say that out loud? Allegedly. And I have good news. If you like Reese's pumpkin thingies, you know, the pumpkin thingies.
5: Yeah, of course,
4: Halloween.
5: The Reese's pumpkins, yeah.
4: But they fell. Reese's fell to the pressure.
5: Jen, don't do this to me.
4: I am. I'm going to tell you about it in just a minute. But more importantly, Stefan Seasons, our in-home meteorologist, named by me, even though you have no degree. I believe you more than I believe anybody else. Where is this storm, Ichabod, as we call it, because I can't say the name, going?
5: Right towards your house. No, I'm kidding. It's going towards. No, unfortunately, we're going to have a problem. Not us specifically, but the Gulf Coast, possibly areas of the Panhandle from like Panama City over. You got Tallahassee, you got Pensacola especially, because Isaias, a.k.a. Ichabod, like we like to call it, is now a tropical storm. Expected to turn north towards the Gulf Shores area. Friday night into Saturday morning, looking like the landfall. It could be a Cat 1. It could be a Cat 2. They are expecting it to strengthen rapidly over the next couple of days. The only question is, how much will it strengthen now before it makes landfall? Will it weaken upon approach, which is also something that might happen? So a lot to watch, a lot of variables to watch over the next 48 hours or so before this thing makes landfall.
4: Let me ask you a question. In your savant brain, because you remember details about storms from 50 years ago.
5: for some reason.
4: How many storms do you know lost steam before they made landfall?
5: It does happen, especially for the bigger ones. Actually, believe it or not, Katrina did lose steam. Katrina was at 175 miles per hour while it was approaching New Orleans, and it did go down to about like 145 miles per hour before landfall. Because I remember that thing, I'm like, oh my gosh, this thing is a strong Cat 5 and it's going to hit it as that. But the stronger they get, the tougher time they have maintaining that strength. So they're not saying like this one is going to get like, you know, Cat 5 and then go down to a Cat 4. That's more usual when you talk about a storm losing steam on the way. I would be, the only way that this thing would lose steam is if, I don't know the water temperatures as it approaches in the Gulf. So that's the only reason why it would lose steam. Or some type of, you know, upper level shear that kind of pulls this thing apart upon approach. Maybe that's what they're looking at, because otherwise there's no reason for it to lose steam. It's going to be a Cat 1, possibly a Cat 2. If it doesn't get, you know, run into shear, 110 or more.
4: Okay.
5: So if it doesn't run into a bunch of, like, you know, shear and everything like that on the way, or cooler waters, there is no reason for it to weaken, but some forecasters are saying that it might. So
4: traditionally, when it comes in, especially when it's coming in on a coastal area, which is usually all the time, by the way, that's a stupid comment on my part. But anyway, we have to worry about storm surge. I haven't heard anything about a storm surge.
5: No, I haven't seen much about storm surge either. I'm sure we will over the probably starting today. We'll start talking about it, but this is going to be a rainmaker for sure. Wind speed will be an issue because, look, it's going to be a hurricane. Whether it's a 1 or a 2 is a different question. So, of course, wind speed, you know, in the tightest part of the storm there as it makes landfall, that's going to be an issue for sure. But widespread for rain, it's going to be a rain event for sure.
4: Moving along, Krista Pike.
5: Ooh.
4: Remember the chick they tried to kill in Tennessee twice? Apparently, she is speaking. She's awake. And she is speaking. I don't know how well she is speaking, how well she is communicating. However, she is awake and speaking. They say she's still critically injured after two botched executions last week in Tennessee. She was on a ventilator. I think they took her off. But if she's talking, they took her off the ventilator. I can speak from experience. Now the question is, can they try to kill her again?
5: Ah, man.
4: That's the million-dollar question.
5: Right.
4: They're trying to... Tennessee has stopped all executions, by the way, because they're looking at this from every angle possible. But I'm thinking, you know what? Didn't the woman suffer enough? She's not a nice person. If you read what she did as a young person, I think she was a teenager when it happened, maybe late, early 20s, she did horrific things to another woman. With a group of other people.
5: Yeah.
4: Not nice person.
5: No.
4: So I'm and not that I'm for the death penalty or against it. That's neither here nor there. I think she's paid her price. In my world, I'd say let her go. Not let her go, but let her just serve out a life sentence.
5: And that's going to be the question now. You know, the legalities of this, I honestly don't know. But I think that's what everybody's interested in, which is how do you continue to pursue the death penalty when you tried twice and she survived? Do you have to carry out the sentence and do it again? Or does she get some type of special dispensation that says the sentence was carried out and you survived, so we have to just let you live out your days in prison? I've never seen anything like this. Yeah, I don't know.
4: I don't think the justice system has ever seen anything like this. They don't know what's going on. So they probably have every sharp attorney in the world trying to figure out how to handle this case. Cornell, I'm going to give you two names. And I want to watch the visceral reaction when I say one of them.
5: Oh, boy.
4: One is Sally Yates. You know who she is?
5: Sally Yates. I remember the name. Who is she?
4: She's the former United States Deputy Attorney General with Barack Obama.
5: Okay. Gotcha. Okay. Yes.
4: She did some big cases. She's out of Georgia. She did a lot of stuff, okay? She was the Northern District of Georgia with the appellate courts there. But anyway, she went on to be the Assistant Attorney General. One other name, Letitia James.
5: Oh,
4: I knew it. I knew I'd get a visceral response from you. God. What do they both have in common? They've both been appointed to the Cornell University case.
5: No, have they really?
4: Yeah. Sally Yates is the new federal prosecutor looking into the internal investigation as to what went on in this campus. In the meantime, I do believe Chi Phi has been shut down. There are other fraternities on the campus that they've stopped all kinds of activity because of the claim of this one female student who said she was sexually assaulted by seven members of the Chi Phi fraternity back in 2024.
5: Mm.
4: And the allegations are that although she filed a report with said police at Cornell, there is no report anywhere. So now her attorney's saying that everything was scrubbed, it was a cover-up. So now they got all these other people involved. Letitia James has been appointed the special prosecutor.
5: Mercy.
4: Why?
5: I don't know.
4: Why did Kathy Hochul do that? The governor of New York appointed her. I'm like, no one likes this woman.
5: Politics, because she went after Trump.
4: No one likes her.
5: That's why she went after Trump in, what, New York, right? Not Georgia.
4: Yeah.
5: No, I'm thinking about Fannie. That was Fannie
4: Willis. Sally Yates is Georgia. Letitia James is the attorney general for New York.
5: Right. She was the one who went after Trump in that case in New York. That's the only reason why is because she's in the good graces of the governor because they run in the same corrupt circles.
4: So let me ask you this. You're the attorney general in New York. Why weren't you involved in this case to begin with? Why do you have to be appointed now?
5: Because it's a big deal now.
4: Where was Letitia James in 2024 when this case came to be? And why didn't she open up an investigation then?
5: Well,
4: why do you need to be appointed?
5: I'll tell you why. Because she was too busy playing games and trying to put Trump in jail. That's why. She doesn't care about people. I mean, what are we doing here?
4: She's an evil woman.
5: Yeah, this is a despicable human being. She's just getting in it now because the press is paying attention to it. And now she wants to have the limelight back. That's all this is. There's no justice. She doesn't care about justice. No. Are you kidding me?
4: It should be interesting. So you put now you put a corrupt person in charge of special prosecuting these alleged seven suspects. Okay.
5: Yeah.
4: What a mess that campus is.
5: Gosh.
4: And that's an Ivy League school. Imagine you spend 75, 80 grand to send your kid there. And this is what you got to deal with. They can't figure out how to handle sexual assault claims. Come on, people. Get it together, would you? How much time do I have?
5: Nothing.
4: All right. I'm going to give you another name when we get back, and you're going to give me a visceral response to that as well.
5: Oh, my.
4: Plus, Stefan Seasons making an appearance to tell us all about this new tropical storm. It's next, 850 WFTL.
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0: 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Two accidents slowing you down now here in Palm Beach County, beginning I-95 northbound on the Forest Hill Boulevard entrance ramp. You'll find the second I-95 northbound as well, just north of Woolbright Road. 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In the traffic center, I'm Parker Starr.
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2: Good morning, everybody. We're going to see impact storms again this afternoon. Really humid out there. Highs pressing about 90. First three quarters of the day fine, then the skies unleashed with the storms. Meanwhile, we're tracking the tropics. We've got 9 out there. A depression likely to become Isaias in the southwestern Gulf, affecting the northern Gulf Coast into the weekend. We'll be tracking. I'm WPVF 25 First Warning meteorologist Sandra Shaw.
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4: Jennifer Ross, Stephen Diener. Happy, it's Wednesday, isn't it?
5: As far as I know.
4: All right. Fair warning, Diener. Tomorrow I'm here for part of the show, then I'm leaving.
5: Yeah, how long are we cutting this down now?
4: I'll be gone like 6:10.
5: Oh,
4: I'll stay for the first break, and then I'm going to boogie. No.
5: Outstanding.
4: I will be here, hopefully, till I'm going to try to make it past the rapid fire at 7:30.
5: Okay.
4: I'm going to try to make it to 8, but I can't guarantee that because I got to drive to the airport.
5: All right.
4: Actually, I'm going to my girlfriend's house, and then she's taking me to the airport.
5: Oh, that's good.
4: So, and then I won't be here Monday, but I'll be back Tuesday to aggravate you.
5: Sure you will.
4: I'll be back here to tell you all about Tropical Storm I. How do you say it?
5: Isaias.
4: Thank you so very much. Yes. That is going to go where?
5: Towards Alabama, Panhandle area.
4: Yeah. And it's going to be what when it makes landfall?
5: Most likely a hurricane.
4: And what time is this happening?
5: Low grade hurricane, one or two maybe. Friday night into Saturday morning. So it's quick. It's coming soon.
4: How does it affect the Alabama-Georgia game? That's the most important question of the day.

0: product with college football. It is the biggest game of the weekend. The president of the United States is supposed to be there, and so is College Game Day, the biggest show, college football show on TV, which involves a huge amount of logistics of production and college campus being open to thousands and thousands of students and fans alike to join in on that show. So there's a lot of travel, a lot of logistics involved with this. And the question is, they have to make that call here pretty soon to determine whether or not they're going to play that game or if they're going to move it somewhere.
1: I'm going to say, is the Tuscaloosa campus close enough to Mobile that they would cancel classes like on Friday and tell kids to go home?
0: And that's a great question. It's a great question, right? If you cancel classes Friday, then what does that mean for the game on Saturday night at 7:30 on your campus? It's a great question. I don't see how you can play it.
1: That's what happens. I mean, when we have a hurricane going toward Tallahassee, they shut down Florida State. The kids go home.
0: Right. I mean, if classes are shut, then the campus is shut. So there's no game on campus. I mean, look, you're talking, Tuscaloosa is, to be fair, you know, it's like three to four hours north of Mobile.
1: Okay.
0: But it's in almost a straight line. So if this storm is coming up, they're not going to get the full, you know, brunt of a Category 1 or 2 hurricane in Tuscaloosa. But they're going to get a lot of nasty, squally weather as it makes its way up the state.
1: What was that really bad hurricane came in at the Panhandle? It hit Florida.
0: Which one?
1: It was west of Tallahassee, but on this side of Mobile. And all I know is friends of mine lived 85 miles north of where the hurricane came in, and it hit them as a Category 5.
0: I think that was Michael.
1: Yeah, that's what it was. It was Michael.
0: 2015.
1: And they were 85 miles inland, if not further.
0: Yeah.
1: And it hit them as a 5.
0: Right. Yeah,
1: so, I mean, that's pretty far. It's an hour and a half from the coast, 2 hours from the coast, and it was a 5 when it hit them. And it didn't slow down for hours after that.
0: Michael, if this storm comes in...
1: Granted, if it's going to be, we don't know. There's a lot of parameters here. But
0: right.
1: I'm hoping all is going to be well for Tuscaloosa, not because of the football game, but just because of the situation.
0: And I said it to Kristen last night, and I'm like, yeah, I'm not sure about the game. She's like, really? And
1: they were watching. See, she had the same reaction
0: sure,
1: I did.
0: Sure, but then we're
1: really?
0: Watching the
1: That's
0: weather
1: what you're
0: channel.
1: Worried about.
0: We're watching the Weather Channel. One of the meteorologists says, yeah, you know, it's a big game in Tuscaloosa Saturday night. I said, see?
1: But you're right. It's the first thing that comes up is that football game. I'm like, you got to be kidding me, people. All right, we're playing the name game. Mr. Stefan Seasons.
0: Sure.
1: Stephen Diener.
0: Fine.
1: I mentioned Letitia James.
0: Yeah.
1: Which one has a more visceral effect on said Stephen Diener? Ready?
0: Sure.
1: Letitia James.
0: Hold on. I feel like we need some type of music for this
1: or something.
0: This is something.
1: This is such a big buildup for something totally useless.
0: We need something.
1: Letitia James.
0: Uh-huh.
1: Cory Booker. I didn't say Hakeem Jeffries.
0: No.
1: I said Cory Booker.
0: It would have been, if I had said Hakeem,
1: it would have been what?
0: It would have been a bigger.
1: Yeah. Okay, so who gets a bigger? Cory Booker, Letitia James.
0: I'm going to say Letitia James.
1: Okay.
0: Because
1: yeah,
0: at least we know Cory Booker is a complete clown show. But Letitia James is just, you know, she's so fake. You know what I mean?
1: Not Cory Booker. I don't know. There's something appealing about Cory Booker that saves him in my world.
0: What does that mean?
1: I don't know why.
0: What the heck is appealing about him?
1: I don't know. He's kind of cute in a weird way. I don't know.
0: Oh.
1: Anyway, the only reason I bring him up is you're not really going to like him. Did you see what he did yesterday?
0: How much less can I like Cory Booker?
1: Oh, you're going to really hate him now. However, I happen to agree with him on this one. Because we said earlier, there's a new aircraft carrier being built as we speak. Okay? And it's going to be named Doris Miller. Who was Doris Miller? Doris Miller was a meal worker on the Pearl Harbor battleship. Okay?
0: Wow.
1: During the 1941 attack on Pearl Harbor, what did dear old Doris do? Dragged wounded soldiers to safety, manned an anti-aircraft gun, and brought down enemy airplanes. Here's the guy that cooked.
0: Wow.
1: He was a cook. So they want to name the aircraft carrier after him. He is a black World War II hero.
0: I think he was the guy, correct me if I'm wrong, I would have to look this up, but I'm almost positive. He's the guy that Cuba Gooding Jr. played in the movie Pearl Harbor. I think played his role.
1: I did not realize
0: that.
1: So go look that up while I talk about dear old Doris Miller, because now they are building an aircraft.

0: aircraft carrier in his name. Remember what we discussed a couple of months ago? There was conversation that they were going to change the name to what? Donald J. Trump. And
1: that's
0: what
1: right.
0: did we say?
1: We said it was a bad idea.
0: That's to a bad idea.
1: Do a different one.
0: Stupid, yes. stupid, stupid. Don't. How dare you do that? Well, yesterday, Cory Booker, senator, introduced three bills that will block the name change and place guidelines for the future naming of any warship in the U.S. military.
1: Okay, that's going overboard.
0: Which means you can't be alive is one of the deals. You have to be dead.
1: Oh, they might as well just call it the Trump naming rule.
0: That's exactly what it's for.
1: Yeah, that's...
0: Exactly what it's for. But he introduced that yesterday. I think it's on the surface alone, Trump should look at this and say, please take my name out of contention.
1: He's not the one pushing for it, by the way. That's true. That's fair. No, that's a fair point. He's not.
0: He's not the one pushing for it. However, he needs to publicly come out and say, I will commission this ship, the Doris Miller, and end the conversation. Because it makes him look bad.
1: Yeah.
0: Because, of course, all the Trump haters are like, look, he wants to put his name on an aircraft carrier and take it away from a World War II hero.
1: Right. And not only that, but a Black World War II hero. So, yeah add that to
0: worse.
1: Make it a controversy. By the way, Cuba Gooding Jr. did play Doris, as they call them, Dory Miller, in Pearl Harbor. How about
0: that? I like that.
1: He was on the USS West Virginia.
0: How did you remember that?
1: I don't know.
0: Yes, you have that savantness in you somewhere along the line.
1: I can't deny I am somewhere on the spectrum, as you like to say.
0: Oh, I think you're way up on the spectrum, to be quite honest with you. You know why? Because you're so good in math. You have a lot of autistic qualities. And I say that in a good way.
1: I think
0: in many cases, autism is a very good thing for some people. You know, I mean, it makes you extremely...
1: No, I know what you mean.
0: I kid you a lot, but you are an extremely bright guy.
1: Well, thank
0: you. And I tease you because you're so weird sometimes.
1: You do know
0: like
1: that.
0: Like storms. Diener, July 1976, did we have any hurricanes?
1: Yes.
0: See? And you'd know the name of them and where they landed.
1: Look at all these compliments. Like, you do know everybody can hear you complimenting me, right?
0: Yeah.
1: We're still on the air. Okay, I just want to make sure. Thank you.
0: You're still a Nimrod, but you're a smart Nimrod.
1: Rapid fire.
0: Oh, I was so excited, and then I got so let down.
1: Oh.
0: Spirit Halloween made a big announcement.
1: Oh, and I need to know about your Reese's pumpkins,
0: Oh, jeez, I forgot about... Yeah, they fell. Get them on the phone.
1: All right, we'll find
0: they
1: out.
0: They fell to pressure, so we're going to discuss that. And I was all excited about Spirit Halloween and what they announced, and now I'm not so excited. We'll discuss why. 850 WSTL.
1: It's so sad. It's the saddest rapid fire ever.
0: Ever.
2: 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You'll find the first on 11th Avenue South at South End Street. You'll run into the second on Golf Road just west of Congress Avenue. 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
4: Good morning, everybody. We're going to see impact storms again this afternoon. Really humid out there. Highs pressing about 90. First three quarters of the day fine, then the skies unleashed with the storms. Meanwhile, we're tracking the tropics. We've got 9 out there. A depression likely to become Isaias in the southwestern Gulf, affecting the northern Gulf Coast into the weekend. We'll be tracking. I'm WPVF 25 First Warning meteorologist Sandra Shaw.
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11: ABC News, I'm Sherry Preston. President Trump says he's going to talk with Russian leader Vladimir Putin about the plague. The U.S. pushing Russia for more answers about the death of a worker at a Siberian anti-plague lab. Here's ABC's Elizabeth Schulze.
12: The World Health Organization saying Russian authorities claim she died from severe pneumonia, not plague. The WHO asking Russia for more information about the cause of the severe pneumonia. And media reports of a second employee with pneumonia of undetermined cause.
11: Israel today is marking 3 years since Hamas launched the October 7th attacks, killing about 1,200 people. The terror group also took well over 200 hostages. A new tropical storm spinning in the Gulf, and now forecasters say by the end of the week, Isaias could be making landfall as the Atlantic's first hurricane this year. Krista Pike, whose execution in Tennessee was botched last week, is now recovered enough that she is awake and talking. This is ABC News.
13: This is a Bloomberg Money Minute. A lender specializing in loans to international students is largely shutting down after its funding dried up due to the Trump administration's immigration crackdown. Empower Financing had a big concentration of borrowers from Zimbabwe, which was added to a partial travel ban list last year. Empower borrowed money to make student loans, then bundled those loans and sold them to investors. But demand for those investments dried up after the immigration restrictions took effect. Checking on your money? Stock futures are seeing losses today with the focus on the Middle East. Iranian attacks on tankers crossing the Strait of Hormuz is sending the price of oil higher. And get ready to build Hello Kitty one brick at a time. Lego is teaming up with Sanrio, the company behind Hello Kitty and Friends, on a new multi-year partnership. Lego sets based on the characters will hit the stores starting in 2027. Momentum has been strong. Lego reported record sales and profits in the first half of the year. Courtney Donahoe, Bloomberg Radio.
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2: 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Two new accidents slowing you down Palm Beach County. You'll find the first on 11th Avenue South at South End Street. You'll run into the second on Golf Road, just west of Congress Avenue. 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I'm Parker Starr.
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4: Good morning, everybody. We're going to see impact storms again this afternoon. Really humid out there. Highs pressing about 90. First three quarters of the day fine, then the skies unleashed with the storms. Meanwhile, we're tracking the tropics. We've got nine out there. A depression likely to become Isaias in the southwestern Gulf, affecting the northern Gulf Coast into the weekend. We'll be tracking. I'm WPVF 25 First Warning meteorologist Sandra Shaw.
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0: I'm going all Halloween on you. I'm going to enlighten, educate.
1: Do it.
0: Enrage.
1: Fine.
0: This made me really mad.
1: What?
0: I don't know why. It's so stupid on my part, but I thought, you know what? You fell. But I understand because they were facing a huge lawsuit, and they won, but they still collide. They still crashed. Reese's Peanut Butter Pumpkins.
1: Yeah.
0: Everybody loves those things.
1: Sure.
0: I do believe it was a woman from Florida, by the way, sued them because she said, when I opened up the package, there wasn't a little face on the pumpkin.
1: Oh, no.
0: It was plain. It's misconceiving. It's bad advertising. It's lying by the Reese's people.
1: Wow.
0: Reese's ended up winning the case, by the way, because the judge, a Florida judge, dismissed it last month. And said the plaintiff did not suffer any significant damage other than maybe disappointment. However, this woman wanted $5 million, by the way.
1: $5 million? What a grift.
0: She sued Reese's for $5 million because there wasn't a pumpkin carving on the pumpkin Reese's chocolate piece that she had.
1: My gosh.
0: So how did Reese's handle it this year?
1: How, Jen?
0: Their peanut butter pumpkins now carry a warning, carving not on actual product.
1: Oh, that's funny.
0: They put a warning label. Isn't that funny?
1: I think you have to at that point, right? You get sued by somebody.
0: Well, they I think they did it to just kind that's of slap funny. This woman in the face. You know, although we won to shut you up and shut up all the other stupid people of the world.
1: Can I play a Halloween clip for this?
0: You got one?
1: Yeah, why not? I mean, I saved these clips this time of year, and we're talking about pumpkins, we're talking about candy.
0: Go ahead.
1: Here we go.
16: It's the great pumpkin. He's rising up out of the pumpkin patch.
1: Yeah, why not? This is why I save these clips.
0: Simple minds entertained by simple thoughts.
1: I have like 2 weeks left to use that clip, so I'm going to use it as much as I can. Any opportunity.
0: I have another Halloween story
1: coming
0: up, so please save that for me.
1: I will.
0: I can't wait with anticipation.
1: I'm sure you are very highly anticipating this, yes. Jen?
0: Dieter? You playing Halloween music for your...
1: No, I don't really have
0: Halloween for you?
1: I don't really have a Halloween one here, but I do have... I have midterm talk. Politics.
0: Oh, I'm boring.
1: Yes, I know.
0: Sorry.
1: Because yesterday, this is just to kind of, you know, paint the picture a little bit. It is kind of politicky here, I'm not going to lie. But, you know, a lot of people, we get distracted by the gas prices and how much things cost. And I get it because I feel it too. It's very expensive. But a lot of people forget about the accomplishments over the past 2 years about, you know, like shutting down the border. Drug rates going down, murder rates lowest ever.
0: Crime, yeah,
1: crime
0: DC
1: all the way down.
0: Being safe.
1: Yeah, exactly. So many other things, right, that have taken place. Honestly, like the economy doing really well, socialism trying to be stamped out, you know, the woke mind virus being stamped out. So all these things are on the line, really, when it comes to the midterms, because now if you get gridlock, a lot of this stuff is going to be very hard to accomplish. So enter Donald J. Trump. Who says, now, my question to you is this just presidential hype? Is he the hype man? Or do you think he's onto something? He says, my rally crowds, because as we know, he's on the full-on midterm blitz here. So he's doing a lot of rallies now over the next few weeks. He says, my rally crowds and enthusiasm are unbelievable. Nobody has ever seen anything like it.
0: Of course not.
1: We are flipping races all over the place, he says. He goes, the fake news knows it, but they don't want to be truthful with their viewers. He says, it's all happening. The Democrats never counted on this. He finishes by saying thank you to the networks that are covering the rallies in full. They are being rewarded with big ratings. And at the end, he goes, watch for the midterm surprise. So he's saying basically this is not going to come out like the prognosticators and the networks are saying, where it's going to be like this blue wave taking over everything. And that's now, to be fair, this isn't just Trump. I've heard other like pundits who are not fans of Republicans saying they're seeing a momentum shift and they might actually see like the Senate retain conservative. Now, the House might be tougher, but it might not be like this, you know, massive shift like some people have been thinking. Some food for thought.
0: Interesting. Yeah. Just see how many people show up in San Antonio today because he's with Ken Paxton.
1: Oh, that's a big one.
0: Yeah, that's a big deal.
1: Tallarico.
0: That's a tough race, that Tallarico guy. Yeah. Your buddy.
1: Oh, yeah.
0: Little Jimmy Tallarico. Yeah. I went to high school with him, you know.
1: Oh, yeah, yeah.
0: He sounds like somebody I went to high school with.
1: You're in chess club together.
0: Nice Italian guy. And he's all messed up. I was so excited about this.
1: What?
0: I found out the other day that there's a Spirit Halloween store like up the street. It went into the old Big Lots. There's never been anything there, so Spirit Halloween's there. So we went.
1: Oh, perfect.
0: In. Okay. I love that store. It's a little bit pricey for me, but I do love the store.
1: I understand.
0: So while I'm there, I hear, hey, we have a new flyer. Would you like to see it? Because Spirit Halloween is expanding. I was like, wow, that's great. What? We're going to have Spirit Christmas. I went, oh, this is wonderful.
1: Yeah. I heard about this, too. It's so exciting.
0: Yeah, if you've never been in a Spirit Halloween, okay, you go into Home Depot and you see all the decorations and all the animatronics, and then you go into Lowe's and you see the same thing, and it seems to be like the trend. Halloween has become like the new Christmas over the past 5, 6, 10 years, right? Everybody wants to buy something.
1: Oh,
0: so then,
1: Yeah,
0: but if you go into a Spirit Halloween, they have stuff that nobody else has. Their animatronics are like above and beyond. And I'm not giving Spirit Halloween a plug here. I'm just saying that's fact. They got cool stuff in their stores. But it ain't cheap.
1: No, for sure. All that's true.
0: So when they told me they were doing a Spirit Christmas store, I was like, this is great. I said, so this is going to be Spirit Christmas? And the girl goes, no. We're going to close after the season. I went, well, where's the Spirit Christmas store is going to be? I found out. I'm very disappointed, Diener.
1: No.
0: We're being left out.
1: Oh, come on. Why wouldn't they just put it right there where the Spirit Halloween stores are? They already have the space.
0: I don't know. They only rent it by the month.
1: Oh.
0: Who the hell knows? Anyway, there are only 4 scheduled Spirit Christmases for the state of Florida as we speak, as of now. It may change. I don't know. The closest to us? I don't know. Winter Garden or Coral Springs? Which one's closer?
1: Coral Springs.
0: For you, probably Winter Garden.
1: No, I mean, honestly, it's still probably going to be
0: really?
1: Coral Springs. Yeah, that's about an hour.
0: Coral Springs, it takes me an hour to get to Boca, and you're north of me.
1: Yeah, you just jump on the turnpike to the Sawgrass. Bing, bing,
0: Diener,
1: boom, right
0: that's
1: there.
0: That's more than an hour.
1: No, it's fine.
0: The way you drive, 3. So anyway, that's the club. We got Clearwater, Coral Springs, Jacksonville, Winter Garden, Spirit Christmas.
1: All
0: hopefully
1: right, well,
0: they expand.
1: At least it's still coming. At least it's still there. I mean, the stores are probably going to be awesome. This is a great idea, by the way. I mean, you talk about just a money bag sitting right there. Good for them for doing this. I mean, they figured, why aren't we doing Spirit Christmas? Our Halloween stores are always so successful.
0: Successful, yeah.
1: Why not? And Christmas is king. So,
0: You're not
1: shoot.
0: Kidding. Well, you just walk into a store. You know that right now.
1: Right.
0: There's no Halloween left.
1: It's crazy.
0: It really is. What else you got for me?
1: Yes, I will finish with this. This is true. Okay? I have a list here of names.
0: Do we got list music for this?
1: You know what? Yeah, I think we could do list music for this.
0: Okay, list of names for?
1: This is so stupid.
0: Okay. And am I being tested?
1: No.
0: Oh,
1: this
0: okay.
1: is just, I just thought it was humorous, but it's kind of dumb. But I'll play this. Yeah.
0: Diener. You look up the word dumb, and there's a picture of you right there. I tease.
1: Well, you might not be teasing after we're done with this.
0: Okay. Is that stupid?
1: These are real names of cities in different states around the country.
0: Why are we sharing this? Is it for Halloween? Is it like Black Cat, Arkansas?
1: They're just different strange names. These are like actual strange names. Just an anecdote. There's really no reason. I just thought it was funny.
0: All right.
1: How about Purgatory, Maine?
0: I've been there.
1: Have you been to Purgatory, Maine?
0: It's like Purgatory. There's not much in Purgatory, yeah. There's like a water pump. That's
1: no way.
0: It. Yeah, there's not much there.
1: That's unbelievable.
0: Yeah.
1: What about Buttsville, New Jersey? That's a real place.
0: That's a great name. That's I want to move to Buttsville.
1: Yes. That's a good one. That's a good
0: one. I like Buttsville, yeah.
1: This is a good one. Intercourse.
0: Oh, dear. Who did that?
1: Pennsylvania.
0: Oh, dear. That's terrible.
1: Where do you?
0: Oh, dear
1: Lord. I'm not even sure what else you could be referring to. Like, you just straight up named your city Intercourse. Oh, my gosh. Speaking of which, how about Climax, Georgia? That's another one. Jen, this is getting risky. How about just, okay.
0: Okay, what?
1: Where do you...
0: That's the name of a city?
1: Yes.
0: No.
1: Yes.
0: So if it's okay, Oklahoma, you got okay, okay.
1: That's exactly it.
0: No,
1: it's Oklahoma.
0: Come on.
1: Yes, I swear to you, yes. And that's probably why they did it. It's O-K-A-Y, like the word okay, but they made it okay, okay.
0: That's hysterical. I like that, okay. Kudos to Oklahoma for having a sense of humor.
1: Very good. We know about Truth or Consequences in New Mexico. That's probably one of the more famous ones. How about Rough and Ready? Where's Rough and Ready? Do you know?
0: I would assume Rough and Ready is either in Missouri or Texas.
1: You would think so, but it's actually in California of all places. I know. Boring?
0: Okay.
1: How about Boring?
0: Boring? In Texas? Like the Boring Corporation that SpaceX owns, that Elon has?
1: Kind of. It's in Oregon.
0: Okay. Never been there.
1: Just a couple more real quick. There's, I don't know, they're going to need this for this storm coming. Waterproof Louisiana.
0: Oh, dear. Boy, they need that.
1: Yeah. Hot coffee in Mississippi.
0: Really?
1: We got Scratch Ankle, Alabama.
0: Scratch Ankle. Probably because, you know why Purgatory is called Purgatory, by the way? Because of the mosquito swarms that attack the settlers.
1: Is that really? Wow.
0: I swear to you.
1: It
0: was founded like in 1776 because of the settlers getting attacked by mosquitoes.
1: Oh, that's
0: they
1: nuts.
0: Said it was like living in purgatory.
1: Then why in the world do they have Hell, Michigan? We know about Hell, Michigan, but that's on this list. What made them name that town Hell? You have purgatory and then Hell. It must be even worse than Michigan. Oh, my gosh.
0: Have you ever been to Michigan? No, I'm teasing.
1: Oh, there you go.
0: No, Michigan's a beautiful state.
1: It is.
0: I'm not crazy about their football team at the University of Michigan, but Michigan's a beautiful state.
1: I'll give you a couple more because I know that we've gone through a lot, but these are just...
0: You haven't done Christmas, Florida yet.
1: No, but there's a different one in Florida. Toad Suck in Arkansas. We got...
0: Toad Suck.
1: We got...
0: You see, my mind instantly goes to, how did this name come to be?
1: I don't know.
0: So
1: what about,
0: who was sucking on a toad?
1: I don't know. Weird Uncle Larry. Buck Snort in Tennessee.
0: That's funny.
1: You got Monkey's Eyebrow in Kentucky. Booger Hole in West Virginia.
0: I don't want to live in Booger Hole.
1: No. And last but not least, we'll go to Florida. Two Egg.
0: Who?
1: Two Egg.
0: Not they only got two eggs.
1: Yeah.
0: Not eggs.
1: Two Egg. Right. There's no plural here. You have to be careful.
0: So they're grammatically incorrect
1: correct.
0: As well.
1: Yes, that's right. Grammatically incorrect for...
0: I have to go look up where two Egg
1: two
0: is.
1: Two Egg.
0: Two and Egg.
1: Honorable mention, by the way, for Ding Dong, Texas.
0: No, let's go to Ding Dong, Texas. I like that.
1: I love that these are all real.
0: Two Eggs. Two Egg. Jackson County. Okay, I had to go look it up.
1: Yeah,
0: Florida Panhandle. I might get hit by the storm, which we're
1: going
0: to talk about with detail because Stefan Seasons got his hat on. The meteorologist is in the house. It's all next. 850 WFTL.
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2: 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Two new accidents slowing you down Palm Beach County. You'll find the first on 11th Avenue South at South End Street. You'll run into the second on Golf Road, just west of Congress Avenue. 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
4: Good morning, everybody. We're going to see impact storms again this afternoon. Really humid out there. Highs pressing about 90. First three quarters of the day fine, then the skies unleashed with the storms. Meanwhile, we're tracking the tropics. We've got nine out there. A depression likely to become Isaias in the southwestern Gulf, affecting the northern Gulf Coast into the weekend. We'll be tracking. I'm WPVF 25 First Warning meteorologist Sandra Shaw.
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18: 96.3 FM in northern Palm Beach County. Unfortunately, I thought we were going to make it through the season without any problems. We have a tropical storm, which is expected to become a hurricane and land where, Stefan Seasons?
22: Looking right now, somewhere between Mobile and Pensacola, somewhere in that area.
18: How big do we know? What is the National Hurricane Center saying?
22: They're saying to expect a rapid intensification over the next couple days before landfall Friday night, Saturday morning. The question is, you know, right now it's just a tropical storm at 40 miles per hour. So the question is, how much, you know, are we talking, how much rapid intensification are we talking? Are we talking like a strong Cat 2 at like 110 that it'll get up to? Are we talking like, you know, 95 miles per hour, like a mid-Cat 1? Or this is, you know, would this thing become a major hurricane? Now, it is not forecast to become a major hurricane. I do want to emphasize that. But who's to say that it can't? I mean, so we just have to kind of play this out and see how strong it gets. Hopefully it won't be that strong. Because it will make landfall, obviously. There's nowhere to go but land.
18: We can only hope.
0: You know? Jeez, yeah. Louise. So anyway, we'll keep you posted on that. What did I tease? I told you that NASA, off the air, just so you know, at like midnight last night, I get this alert from NASA that the hatch is getting closed. And I'm like, why am I getting alerts about the hatch closing? This is what a nerd I am. The International Space Station, we get the astronauts. They're on their way back as we speak. Now, it took the last SpaceX flight that went up last week. Remember, we had the whole launch and everything. Mm-hmm. It took them, was it 7 hours, 8 hours? 7 hours, 55 minutes to get from launch to docking. Well, they undocked late last night. And now four astronauts are on their way home, but they are not going to land in the Pacific off the coast of San Diego until 11:34 tomorrow morning.
22: Oh, wow. Okay. So you can take a little bit longer.
0: So they're going around the Earth a couple of times.
22: Yeah.
0: But it's Jessica Meir, Jack Hathaway, and then they got a European astronaut and a Russian cosmonaut with them. They've been up there for 8 months almost.
22: Okay, so they did the little switch off there.
0: I told you it was crowded up there. They had like 11 people on that thing. And that thing's falling apart. It's held together with hope, prayers, and a couple of Band-Aids.
22: A little bit
0: and
22: of
0: maybe some Flex Seal.
22: I saw this boat in half. Those commercials were great. Those commercials were so good.
0: Anyway, that's all I get to tell you about the NASA people. When we get back, all the details about this new tropical storm. But more importantly, the Trumpster unveiled a new huge thing yesterday. We'll discuss next, 850 WFTL.
5: 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Two new accidents slowing you down Palm Beach County. You'll find the first on 11th Avenue South at South End Street. You'll run into the second on Golf Road just west of Congress Avenue. 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
7: Good morning, everybody. We're going to see impact storms again this afternoon. Really humid out there. Highs pressing about 90. First three quarters of the day fine, then the skies unleashed with the storms. Meanwhile, we're tracking the tropics. We've got nine out there. A depression likely to become Isaias in the southwestern Gulf, affecting the northern Gulf Coast into the weekend. We'll be tracking. I'm WPVF 25 First Warning meteorologist Sandra Shaw.
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12: ABC News. I'm Sherry Preston. The woman who was supposed to have been executed in Tennessee last month but who survived is awake and speaking. And ABC's Jim Ryan reports her lawyers will be in court today.
13: Krista Pike's attorneys say the 50-year-old is awake and talking, but they haven't disclosed her mental state. The botched execution left her with two massive doses of pentobarbital, not in her veins, but in the skin and muscle of her arm. Enough to knock her out, but not enough to kill her. Medical experts say she may have brain damage, and the Supreme Court mandates that the condemned understand why they're being put to death. Pike's attorneys want her death sentence set aside in favor of life in prison.
12: More concern over the Russian researcher who died while working at a Siberian lab studying pneumonic plague. About 200 of her former coworkers are now also being monitored, and ABC's Elizabeth Scholze says the U.S. government wants to know more.
14: The World Health Organization wants Russia to provide more information about why it put in place those public health measures like quarantines at hospitals. And in a new alert, the State Department is reminding Americans not to travel to Russia, saying the U.S. government has limited ability to help citizens who go there.
12: Under a global health pact, countries have 24 hours to report anything that could become an international emergency. Russia says it told the World Health Organization about the death, claiming the researcher succumbed to pneumonia, but offering no further clarification. Today marks 3 years since the Hamas attacks on Israel that left more than 1,200 Israelis dead, hundreds more taken hostage. Today, some Israelis are outside Parliament in Jerusalem protesting Benjamin Netanyahu's government.
15: We want a big change to happen in these elections and believe and hope in the goodness and the amazing resilience of the Israeli people.
12: The retaliatory strikes that followed October 7th killed more than 70,000 Palestinians. Knife attack at a central Poland school leaves 7 wounded. This is ABC News.
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0: 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We still have one lingering accident here in Palm Beach County. You'll find it on 11th Avenue South at South End Street. We're also starting to see heavy traffic build up on Okeechobee Boulevard, eastbound from Military Trail to I-95, and northbound on the Turnpike from Lake Worth Road to Southern Boulevard. Traffic is a service of Massage Envy in the Traffic Center. I'm Parker Starr.
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7: Good morning, everybody. We're going to see impact storms again this afternoon. Really humid out there. Highs pressing about 90. First three quarters of the day fine, then the skies unleashed with the storms. Meanwhile, we're tracking the tropics. We've got nine out there. A depression likely to become Isaias in the southwestern Gulf, affecting the northern Gulf Coast into the weekend. We'll be tracking. I'm WPVF 25 First Warning meteorologist Sandra Shaw.
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3: Jennifer Ross, Stephen Diener. Three things you need to know about it. We call it Ichabod, but it's a tropical storm, but it won't affect us, but it will affect other people. A sad day, kind of like a somber day for Israelis in Israel, and an anniversary that they're dedicated to today and paying homage to. But some good news. I'm going to find it. I don't know where, but the reflecting pool is being refilled, Diener.
4: Yay!
3: Did you know it's been empty all this time?
4: No, I actually didn't.
3: It's been empty for like months. Did not know that. Anyway, we will discuss in just a minute here at 8:50. But most importantly, we have our first tropical storm in the past, what, two months? We had one, Arthur. And was that a tropical storm, Arthur?
4: It was, yeah. And then after that, I believe Bertha was a tropical storm, too.
3: And so where was Bertha? Because Arthur went to Texas. Was Bertha right in Texas, too?
4: I feel like Bertha went like more, it might have been Texas. It was somewhere again in the Gulf States.
3: All right. You go look. I'll look up. Tell me about I here.
4: Yes.
3: Isaias. I can't say his name.
4: Isaias, or as we call it, Ichabod, because it's easier to say and it's Halloween time. So it's a little bit more of a theme.
3: Thank you.
4: Yes, you're welcome. So yes, with Ichabod, as we're going to call it. It's a problem. You know, unfortunately, that we were watching this thing, or I was watching this thing over the weekend anyway. And we started talking about it Monday, this, you know, blobulous weather. Will it develop into anything? Indications at that point were that it was going to, and now it has. It's tropical storm Isaias, and it's going to head towards the Gulf Shores there of Alabama and the Pensacola area of the Panhandle. So that's where the track is pointed to right now. And it's a pretty narrow cone, actually. And don't forget, this is only a couple of days away, so the consensus models are pretty well in agreement here, just a couple of days away, like 60 hours or so. Talking Friday nights, 72 hours into Saturday morning when this thing is supposed to make landfall. So they're talking about it strengthening. Will it be a strong Cat 1? Will it be a strong Cat 2 or maybe even more? We have to wait and see over the next couple of days. But that's where it's going, and that's the situation. It's obviously not desirable. We almost made it all the way through.
3: Is this the first year we've had this many storms develop in the Gulf?
4: No, there's usually a good amount of development, especially this time of year. This is where we saw Milton developed a couple of years ago. Wilma was more of the Caribbean, but, you know, came into the Gulf. A lot of storms in October will form in the Gulf rather than the Atlantic.
3: Okay.
4: Throughout the year they form in the Gulf. So,
3: all right. So we'll keep an eye on that for you. Fortunately, hopefully it's not going to do any serious damage. We can only hope.
4: Yeah.
3: But we say that with every storm. Today also, it is the third anniversary. What's the date? October 7th.
4: Yeah.
3: That Israel was attacked by Hamas.
4: Right.
3: Remember that? 1,200 people were killed. Several hundred were kidnapped. It took them how long to return all those bodies?
4: Oh,
3: remember?
4: Man.
3: Remember?
4: Way too long,
3: it was
4: yeah.
3: years. Was it just like 6 months ago, 7 months ago they got the last ones back?
4: Yeah, it took a few years.
3: Wow. It's a sad day for Israel. Gosh, sad day for the world.
4: I remember being on the air when that was going on.
3: Remember we saw the parachuters flying in and everyone thought it was part of the show.
4: That's right. They had a concert going on. It was like
3: they
4: a festival.
3: They had a concert going on. It was kind of like Burning Man in the middle of a big, huge field. And these guys came in, paratroopers. Well, they were Hamas, but no one knew that at the time. And they killed all those young people at that. Oh, that was horrific.
4: Just started seeing all these videos coming out and started hearing about all these reports of people being taken, being killed in the streets. It was an invasion. I mean, it was like something out of the movie Red Dawn.
5: It was.
4: I mean, that's,
5: it was,
4: that's what was going on 3 years ago.
5: Probably one of the most horrific things we've ever seen.
4: Yeah.
5: And you wonder why Israel is like it is. They get attacked all the time. They are surrounded by people who hate them.
4: And
5: what a way to live. I tell you, that's a hearty stock right there. Kudos to the Israelis for putting up with stuff. Anyway, California governor, your buddy, get him on the phone. Gavin, do you see what he said yesterday? He wants to increase the threat assessment for his state because Trump kiddingly said, let's take out L.A. and San Diego. God, no problem. We can lose them. When he was talking, remember when he was on the campaign trail and he made that comment in Nebraska?
4: Oh, yeah.
5: And what he was talking about was the Iranian situation. And he was explaining that the reason he went after Iran was because they had they were within months of creating a nuclear weapon. And he said, had I let them do that, they would have attacked us. Okay, so I guess we could afford to lose L.A. and San Diego. He kiddingly said it. And now Gavin Newsom's like, he's a menace. He's deranged and dangerous. We need to take him out of office.
4: Oh, yeah. They want the 25th Amendment. This whole thing is 25th Amendment is trending this morning on Twitter. Why are we doing this again? I mean, why? We know how he talks. Obviously, he's not wanting L.A. and San Diego to get nuked.
5: I know.
4: He's saying that he wants to protect them from getting nuked. He's like flippantly, sure, okay. Well, if you want them to have a nuke, then go ahead. It'll destroy San Diego and L.A.
5: Yeah.
4: That's what he's saying.
5: And then he kiddingly said, I guess we could lose them.
4: Yeah.
5: No one would care.
4: Of course.
5: He can't go off cuff. When he goes off cuff, he gets in trouble.
4: And that's what he did. It's Rally Trump. It's like he's hanging out with a group of his friends. And what he forgets, and he's always done this, is he forgets that the entire world is going to hear what he's saying. And so, eventually it gets back to everybody. The media is going to play it. They're going to blow it out of proportion. They lick their chops. CNN is probably orgasming this morning at this because I say that loud at this.
5: This is a PG-rated show. Wow, you just dropped the big O on us.
4: Sorry.
5: Wow.
4: I'm sorry. Came out of nowhere.
5: Hate letters go to...
4: That's me.
5: Stephen Diener. At HubbardRadio.com.
4: No, I mean, come on, seriously. They're probably sitting in the back room
5: Are you kidding me?
4: I can't believe he said something that we can now pull apart for the next week and play this until the election day of the midterms.
5: Yeah, this will be the clip of the year. Okay, let him bomb San Diego and L.A. I think he said L.A. first, and he goes, they could take San Diego, too. I was dying.
4: This is the kind of thing he would say to, Rubio and Vance when they're, hanging out and they're joking around. He says it at a rally because he gets comfortable around his people, and then it gets taken out of context, and people, of course, the news organizations know he's being sarcastic and flippant, and he's just saying something silly. They know that. But they're going to use it to their advantage.
5: They glom onto that stuff like there's no tomorrow.
4: It's so stupid. Like, people don't understand how this works by now and how he talks.
5: You have no idea. I am going to have so many stories to share with you on Tuesday because I am going to be in the den of these people.
4: I want you to take a camera and you won't do it. Jen's going to her 50th class anniversary in Rhode Island with all of her liberals think tank friends.
5: And some of these people, I mean, some of these people I haven't seen in 50 years, but that's besides the point. But more importantly, they are as far left as you can possibly get.
4: Good.
5: And they all know I do this radio show. So I'm going to be like, I think I'm going to be like the punching bag. I really am. I think I'm going to be the only conservative in the whole room.
4: See, this is why I need to go with you.
5: I wish you would.
4: Yes.
5: I need company.
4: Yes.
5: I only bought one ticket, though. I'll buy two. I'll buy you a ticket.
4: Thank you.
5: Get on the plane. Go ahead. Meet me there.
4: I got to be your buffer. I will take all the shots for you, and I will argue with all of your old friends for you.
5: I got news for you. We're going to get thrown out if we go together. Just saying. I'm just telling you. That's going to happen if we go together. Amazon Prime Days. Got to love them. Ends tonight at midnight. Keep shopping. 48 hours of just sheer bliss. Why? Because everybody else in the world is having a huge sale. So thank Amazon for their big deal, Prime Days in October, to put Walmart, Target, Costco, Sam's, JCPenney, Macy's, and everybody else. Anywhere you go, there's huge sales. So thank you. Go Christmas shopping. Go Hanukkah shopping. Go buy a Halloween costume.
4: Yeah, I really got to get into it, honestly. I really
5: you
4: have to.
5: You haven't done anything? You didn't buy anything? No. I spent a fortune yesterday.
4: Oh, good for you.
5: But I got your present jumped off the screen.
4: Oh, I love that.
5: I saw it and I just started laughing and I went, this has got Diener's name written all over it.
4: Oh, that's great.
5: I think I got most of my Christmas shopping done yesterday.
4: That's fantastic.
5: Isn't that nice?
4: Yes, it is actually.
5: Mm-hmm. You like Pee Wee Herman? I got a place for you to go today.
4: All right.
5: It's all coming. Apparently you don't like him much. There's, I could say something really crude right now, but I won't. It's next, 850 WFTL.
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0: 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We still have one lingering accident here in Palm Beach County. You'll find it on 11th Avenue South at South End Street. We're also starting to see heavy traffic build up on Okeechobee Boulevard, eastbound from Military Trail to I-95, and northbound on the Turnpike from Lake Worth Road to Southern Boulevard. Traffic is a service on Massage Envy in the Traffic Center. I'm Parker Starr.
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7: Good morning, everybody. We're going to see impact storms again this afternoon. Really humid out there. Highs pressing about 90. First three quarters of the day fine, then the skies unleashed with the storms. Meanwhile, we're tracking the tropics. We've got nine out there. A depression likely to become Isaias in the southwestern Gulf, affecting the northern Gulf Coast into the weekend. We'll be tracking. I'm WPVF 25 First Warning meteorologist Sandra Shaw.
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5: 96.3 FM in northern Palm Beach County. Weather here, rain this afternoon. Weather for Alabama, Louisiana, panhandle of Florida, skeptical. You want to share with us what's going on with this new tropical storm that we have?
4: The official forecast for Friday, Saturday is...
5: Do that again? Not for us.
4: No. For the Gulf Shores there, the Florida, Alabama... That's a new meteorological term. Like, you mean blobulous?
5: Yeah.
4: Is the new one. Yes.
5: Okay. Because how bad's it going to be on a scale of...
4: Right now, it's looking like possibly like a 7, but we'll see how this all goes. I mean...
5: High do you go on the scale? 10?
4: Yeah, we go up to 10. Yeah.
5: And this is going to be a 7?
4: Well, a 6 or a 7, maybe.
5: Wow.
4: Yeah, just depends
5: what's
4: on...
5: What's the biggest concern? Is it rain, wind, storm
4: right now,
5: surge? What are they saying?
4: Storm surge for sure. That's always a concern on the Gulf Shores because it's just so flat. But right now, it's rain. A massive rain maker. A lot of flooding there on the Gulf Coast. But the question is, how bad will the wind get? They are expecting rapid intensification. That's the term that the National Hurricane Center is using this morning. But are we talking... Because right now, this is, you know, it's a 40-mile-per-hour tropical storm. It's a windbag with rain right now. But

0: something to watch for the rest of the week and see how this turns out for the weekend. But also, too, I know less important.
1: Okay, less important. But the first thing that I saw this morning, and I even made fun of it earlier, is the headline was, what is to happen with the Alabama-Georgia football game?
0: And it's true, okay?
1: And let me tell you, that was the lead line, because they're concerned that this storm's going to screw up that football game. And I'm like, are you kidding me?
0: And that's the thing, because there are other games. Obviously, look, we're talking about the South, okay? We're talking Florida, Georgia, Alabama, Mississippi, all in that area that are going to get affected by this storm when it comes to rain, at least rain in all those areas, and Louisiana, too. So the SEC, it's kind of a big deal, as we know, in college football. So, yes, look, life and land come first, of course. But we are looking at, obviously, a multi-billion-dollar organization and business, rather, with college football. And it just so happens that the biggest game of the weekend is also the game where the president of the United States is supposed to be at, along with college game day and all these fans and all the logistics that go into it with travel and security. So it is, in its own right, a big deal when it comes to this storm.
1: You're missing the most important aspect of why this is important. Money.
0: Yeah, exactly. Right.
1: This is a multi-billion dollar game.
0: Yes.
1: So it's like, and that's the only reason people, but it's so astonishing to me where priorities go. You have millions of people in the line of the hurricane and you're concerned about a college football game. And it's just our priorities are screwed up in this country. I'm sorry.
0: Well, look, I mean,
1: if it was Ohio State, I'd be saying the same thing. You got a hurricane coming. The hell with the football game?
0: Well, and that's the thing. Like I said, multi-billion dollar business. And it was especially with a game like that, where you have millions and millions of dollars, TV contracts, advertising, recruits coming in from around the country for both of those schools. I mean, a lot, added into everything I already said. So, yes, I know. It's Category B when everything else is Category A, but it still is
1: true.
0: A big importance to consider.
1: It's funny, though. That was the headline.
0: Yeah, it's just not life or death, obviously,
1: The Alabama, Georgia game, I started laughing.
0: 7:30 in Tuscaloosa. I mean,
1: here's the gotcha. If it starts going that way, the odds are, how far away is Tuscaloosa from the coast? Do we know?
0: It's about a four-hour drive, it looks like.
1: So the odds are it'll be a rainstorm by the time it gets to them. Hopefully. However,
0: hopefully.
1: I had friends of mine who lived 80 miles, 100 miles north of where Michael came ashore.
0: Mexico
1: and it hit
0: Beach.
1: Them yeah. as a Category 5.
0: Right.
1: Because usually when they come ashore, they lose steam right away, but Michael didn't. So, I mean, if this storm becomes a monster, they're not projecting that, but in the event it goes to a Category 2 or a 3, what's it going to be by the time it hits Tuscaloosa?
0: Probably a 1. It's still going to be a hurricane.
1: So they're going to cancel school. Which means they cancel the game.
0: That's the point, too. Right. If the campus closes, how are you supposed to play the game on campus?
1: Let me ask you a question. Does the NCAA move it to a neutral location, or do they go to Georgia?
0: They could. They might put it like the Mercedes-Benz Stadium, which is in Atlanta. But that's where they play the SEC championship game every year. So it becomes kind of more of a home game for Georgia. But if you have to move it, I mean, you still get to play it.
1: Interesting.
0: It's still going to be nasty weather, but you're not going to be in the path of it.
1: So true. Speaking of water, did you know the reflecting pool was empty?
0: I did not.
1: Yeah, it's been empty for a while. They're going to refill it this week, the president says. By the way, they now are saying that all of those, all of that stuff, remember it floated up and it was torn and it was falling apart and they had to redo it?
0: Yeah.
1: They said it was shoddy workmanship. His pool guy that was so great didn't turn to be so great after all.
0: That's not good.
1: 2,000-foot-long pool will be refilled after it's been completely redone.
0: Mercy.
1: Okay, I guess that'll go down as a loss for the president. However, do I have time for his big win yesterday?
0: 60 seconds. Go.
1: Play Baltimore. This is what the president said.
0: This is a big deal.
2: Today we're officially launching the construction of the largest new shipyard in the United States. This is since World War II. There's been nothing like what we're doing today.
1: $3.7 billion private investment from where, said Mr. Diener?
0: Anduril, the Palmer Luckey Defense Industry company there.
1: They are going to make at this Baltimore shipyard parts for the Virginia-class submarines.
0: They're doing the whole
1: all
0: thing?
1: All with private funding.
0: Yep.
1: Gotta love that. And they say they're going to employ like hundreds and possibly thousands of people. So that's a big deal for the shipyard in Baltimore.
0: Oh, it's huge.
1: When are they going to start rebuilding that bridge? Do we know?
0: No, we don't know.
1: I'm just curious.
0: But this is a huge deal. I mean, you know, American manufacturing and investment by an American company.

0: Fantastic.
1: Big deal. You're not kidding. Hey, next, rapid fire. What are you talking about there?
0: Me? Sports.
1: No, who else?
0: And we got a sports
1: me
0: update.
1: Me and the mouse in the room.
0: I don't know. I thought you were going to say my name. I was like, I don't know.
1: I was going to, but then I stopped. Oh, okay. So I think they know you're Diener by now.
0: Sports and a little update there. And also, it looks like maybe we have the reason as to why we took all those B1s out of the UK base.
1: Oh, really? You know why now?
0: There's a rumor. Yeah.
1: You like Dr. Doom, right? You're excited about the Avengers thing? Oh, you're going to be excited about what I'm going to tell you, what's happening at a certain place to get coffee. Mm-hmm. It's all next, 850 WFTL.
2: 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We still have one lingering accident here in Palm Beach County. You'll find it on 11th Avenue South at South End Street. We're also starting to see heavy traffic build up on Okeechobee Boulevard, eastbound from Military Trail to I-95, and northbound on the Turnpike from Lake Worth Road to Southern Boulevard. Traffic is a service of Massage Envy in the Traffic Center. I'm Parker Starr.
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4: Good morning, everybody. We're going to see impact storms again this afternoon. Really humid out there. Highs pressing about 90. First three quarters of the day fine, then the skies unleashed with the storms. Meanwhile, we're tracking the tropics. We've got nine out there. A depression likely to become Isaias in the southwestern Gulf, affecting the northern Gulf Coast into the weekend. We'll be tracking. I'm WPVF 25 First Warning meteorologist Sandra Shaw.
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12: 3 years ago, and about 20 minutes ago, the earth shook, and monsters came and murdered our sons and daughters here.
11: Former Israeli Prime Minister Naftali Bennett speaking earlier this morning from the site of the music festival that was one of the first targets of the attack. Around 1,200 Israelis were killed, hundreds more taken hostage. In Tennessee, Krista Pike, the woman who was supposed to die last week in the state's execution chamber, is now awake. Her lawyers say she's also talking. She survived two doses of execution drugs. The United States pressing Russia for details on the death of a worker at a Siberian anti-plague lab. President Trump says he's going to talk with Russian President Putin about it today. This is ABC News.
13: This is a Bloomberg Money Minute. The enormous funding needs of artificial intelligence keeps on growing. SpaceX is said to be in talks to raise $40 billion to buy NVIDIA chips in what would be one of the biggest debt financings yet for the technology build-out. No comment from SpaceX and NVIDIA. Checking on the markets, climbing oil prices are raising concerns about faster inflation and more interest rate increases from the Federal Reserve. Stock futures are falling this morning as fighting continues in the Middle East. And wine lovers on a beer budget are getting a pretty sweet deal. California wineries have more than they can sell, and some are offloading that surplus, much of it high quality. So bottles that might normally sell for $150 are showing up for under $30 at places like Costco, Kroger, and Aldi. Those are wines bottled for retailers to sell under their own brands, such as Costco's Kirkland Signature. People have been cutting back on alcohol due to GLP-1 drugs and inflation. Courtney Donahoe, Bloomberg Radio.
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15: We still have one lingering accident here in Palm Beach County. You'll find it on 11th Avenue South at South End Street. We're also starting to see heavy traffic build up on Okeechobee Boulevard, eastbound from Military Trail to I-95, and northbound on the Turnpike from Lake Worth Road to Southern Boulevard. Traffic is a service on Massage Envy in the Traffic Center. I'm Parker Starr.
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4: Good morning, everybody. We're going to see impact storms again this afternoon. Really humid out there. Highs pressing about 90. First three quarters of the day fine, then the skies unleashed with the storms. Meanwhile, we're tracking the tropics. We've got nine out there. A depression likely to become Isaias in the southwestern Gulf, affecting the northern Gulf Coast into the weekend. We'll be tracking. I'm WPVF 25 First Warning meteorologist Sandra Shaw.
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17: Enlighten, excite, enthrall. This is going to excite you. Because traditionally, when there's like matchups between like food things and a movie, it's always Starbucks.
0: Okay.
17: And you know what started all of this? That stupid barista glass stupid thing that I couldn't get my hands on.
0: Oh, you'll never forget that. It was last Christmas.
17: I will never forgive Starbucks for that promotion.
0: Yeah, that was last Christmas. Big deal.
17: It was a big deal. And I went to like six of them. Literally, I had one of the managers, God's honest truth, I looked up at her and I said, what are the odds of getting one of those barista things? She goes, I don't even think we got one.
0: Oh.
17: And I went, excuse me? She goes, yeah, they were sold long ago. And then she like just dismissed me.
0: Wow.
17: Like, okay.
0: All right.
17: And they never got any back. I think you can get them now. You can buy them online. But I remember the disappointment going, I went to all these different Starbucks to get that stupid
0: awful
17: thing.
0: So now what?
17: Write the day down. Are you ready for this? November 4th. Avengers Doomsday hits the theaters when?
0: December 18th.
17: On November 4th.
0: Oh.
17: Before it comes to said theaters.
0: Yes.
17: Which I think it's already sold out at all the IMAX films.
0: Yes, yes.
17: Duncan will introduce its special menu for Avengers Doomsday.
0: Woo!
17: Special donuts, drinks, and collectibles.
0: Yeah!
17: Color-changing mugs, four character-themed cup sleeves, four glove cup sleeves, four different tumblers, 25 different donut holes. I'm so excited about this. Sorry. Did you ever get... I fell for it. Duncan did a thing with the Goldilocks there. Not Goldilocks.
0: Goldilocks?
17: The stupid Wizard of Oz. What the hell was... What was the name of that stupid movie? I can't think of it. Wicked. Jeez Louise.
0: Yes.
17: They did a special Wicked-themed, you know, little donut thing inside it, right?
0: Okay, yes.
17: Munchkins.
0: So
17: they got a Doomsday Munchkin thing. It looks like Dr. Doom on it. I guess it's green. Is he green and purple? Because
0: yes,
17: everything's green and purple.
0: That's the reason why. Yes.
17: Okay. So you're going to get Dr. Doom donuts, which are brown battered donuts with green and purple icing with little sprinkles.
0: Sure.
17: You get the Avenging Donut, cotton candy. Forget it. Moving right along. The iced Captain Chino Espresso.
0: Oh, excuse me.
17: That's inspired by Captain America. You have the cookie butter cold foam and crumbles on top of the thing's rocky exterior for the clobbered cloud latte.
0: Wow, who made this PA announcement here?
17: I don't know. Wakandan Daydreaming Refresher.
0: Very nice.
17: I'm just reading some of the names. Doom Cloud Latte.
0: They got a whole thing going on.
17: The Green Apple Dunkin' Zero. Sparkling water with purple marshmallow. God, this sounds ghastly. Purple marshmallow cold foam. And a little fizzy sippy thing inspired by Dr. Doom. Okay, I'm sorry.
0: All right.
17: I'm lost after that.
0: Okay,
17: one.
0: Fair enough. Do they have like merchandise with all this or collectible cups or anything?
17: Yeah, I just told you. They went through it.
0: All
17: color-changing mugs,
0: just
17: four character-themed sleeves, different tumblers.
0: Just making sure.
17: Yes, they got I want the Dr. Doom thing. Dr. Doom's like, even though he's bad, he's going to be like a good hero to everybody, right? Everyone's going to love this man.
0: Oh, it's like Thanos. He was like, you know, the anti-hero, the villain that people loved to hate, you know? Yeah, absolutely.
17: Okay.
0: And especially since Robert Downey Jr. is playing him, so.
17: And he's green and purple. Ghastly colors, but okay. They're putting them there. Together, not so much. They're like lime green.
0: Like, what a fall / winter this is going to be with Grand Theft Auto coming out November 19th, and then a month later, Avengers Doomsday comes out. What an end to the year this is going to be.
17: The way, speaking of which, starting not this Friday, next Friday, Miami goes all.
0: That's
17: all
0: right.
17: Grand Theft Auto.
0: That's right.
17: They change. All the signs start showing up.
0: Everything's GTA 6. They become Vice City.
17: Yeah, how do you like that?
0: You're right.
17: Until, what, Christmas, I think?
0: The end of the year?
17: They're running, or maybe till January. Yeah, it's going to be. It may be worth, you know what happens? The Brightline, are they going to be doing the Polar Express train?
0: Oh, right.
17: You take the Polar Express train to Miami, go see Vice City, and then get back on and do the Polar Express on the way home.
0: Get on the Polar Express train to Vice City. That ain't snow on the train, kids. Don't pick it up. Watch out.
17: That's a different kind of train.
0: Different kind of snow. Jen.
17: Diener. Dear Lord, help us.
0: Two things here. I'm going to do two and one here for you. You had
17: the
0: Starbucks. I got another food story for you as well, my two for one. But first, I'm going to tell you about this. Remember this earlier this week, we heard about how the U.S. and British forces, they worked together to get all the B-1s out of the UK Air Force Base there.
17: Yeah, because it was going to be attacked by foreign enemies.
0: Yep, okay. Royal Air Force Base, Fairford. They have these 12 USB bombers. Sorry, B-1 bombers. Good gosh. Stationed there.
17: You got Jennifer Ross disease over
0: Jeez
17: there.
0: Jeez Louise, you're rubbing off on me over here. The B-1 bombers, 12 of them at RAF Fairford. They all got evacuated out of there. Trump said, get them the hell out of there. Something's going on. We don't like it. Well,
17: what
0: now,
17: was it?
0: According to the New York Times, the suspected operation was reportedly going to be a complex, multi-pronged plot to strike the B-1 bombers using drones and potentially kill U.S. personnel at the base.
17: Wow.
0: Some officials, again, this is according to the New York Times, they were believing that it was going to be loosely modeled from the 2025 drone attack that Ukraine pulled off against Russia. Remember that they had all those drones inside of Russia in like the warehouses and the semi-trucks, and all of a sudden they just popped out of nowhere and took out all those all the aircraft? So they were thinking they were going to do something like that and just destroy the 12 B-1 bombers that we had on this base because of, you know, lack of security in the UK, bringing all these people into their country. The terrorists are already living there.
17: I think Europe's lost.
0: It's not a good situation, unfortunately.
17: No, I mean, we look at the situation where we have to move B-1 bombers. We have to move our military personnel and our aircraft because we fear for their safety. And then you look at what's going on in France. You got these kids. You got kids. And there, some of them are young. They're high school kids and college kids. There's hundreds of thousands of them protesting in the streets because they're closing schools left and right, and the ones that aren't open aren't any good.
0: That's a whole different story. That's anarchy. That's chaos.
17: They're in big trouble.
0: Property, burning people.
17: Yeah,
0: they're lighting people on fire.
17: Yeah, there's something seriously wrong with France.
0: That's a whole different story.
17: Eerie problems there.
0: But anyway. Jen, my two for one here to finish off. Before I send it back to you. All right, I'm not going to give away too early here. You're talking about all the stuff there from Starbucks.
17: Right.
0: Your Dr. Doom Frappuccino donut hole heart attacks,
17: Optic
0: whatever they were.
17: Optic Blast lemonade inspired by Cyclops or the Black Panther drink or the Captain Chino drink.
0: Get the Captain Chino.
17: Okay.
0: And you can have it with this new product from Kraft Mac and Cheese. Okay, we all love mac and cheese once in a while. It's one of those comfort foods. Jen shaking her head no emphatically. Well, most of us love mac and cheese.
17: It kills me.
0: Oh, gosh.
17: It's a great food.
0: It's a great comfort food. Come on.
17: It is. It's a great food, but it does not. And Publix's mac and cheese is really good.
0: All right.
17: I like their mac and cheese.
0: Well,
17: okay. Kraft mac and cheese, what are they doing?
0: I'm not sure how much you're going to like this one then because Kraft mac and cheese is launching its own. And this is disgusting, but it sounds so good. Their own cheesy ramen. It will come in spicy macaroni cheese ramen noodles, chicken flavored or pork flavored. So pretty much like ramen noodles come traditionally now, chicken,
17: pork,
0: or spicy.
17: So all it is Kraft mac and cheese with long noodles.
0: It's noodles, yes. Ramen noodles, cheesy. Yes. I'm all in on this. I'm sorry. I know it's terrible. I know it's awful for you. I know it's probably a heart attack in a bowl, but this sounds so good.
17: Okay, so you're taking ramen noodles that'll increase your blood pressure probably by, 40-fold with one serving with all the sodium in it. And then you're going to throw in all that wonderful, wonderful made cheese.
0: I know. It sounds gross, but it also sounds delicious at the same time. Does that make sense?
17: Does this hit stores?
0: Soon, but not soon enough. I need it. Need it in my life.
17: Okay. I'll get you it for Christmas.
0: Thank you.
17: Disgusting.
0: I know.
17: You're going to need to be in Chicago this weekend then.
0: Oh.
17: If you're going to eat that stuff.
0: Okay.
17: Why? What happens in Chicago?
0: What?
17: On Sunday? Chicago Marathon. The Bank of America. Chicago Marathon.
0: Oh, is that right?
17: Sunday, October 11th, Grant Park. 48 years. The largest ever in the history of this race. They are anticipating 56,000 runners.
0: Are you going?
17: Where am I this weekend?
0: You're going to be in Rhode Island, but maybe you can take a little detour. Just go there and come back.
17: To Chicago.
0: Yeah.
17: Do you know how far Rhode Island is from Chicago? We're going to drive there and just run 26.2 miles and come back?
0: It's a hop, skip, and a jump.
17: Sure, guy. I will. I don't run to the end of my driveway. Never mind 26.2 miles.
0: Fair enough.
17: Don't know how people run that far.
0: I don't know either. I
17: say that with all sincerity. I admire people who run in marathon. I don't know how you do that. I don't know. I don't think my body, even if I trained, honest to goodness, it would take me years. I don't think I could ever go that far.
0: I know.
17: It really is quite a feat.
0: It's incredible. People who can do it.
17: Really is.
0: For as long as I live, whether that's another 10, 20, 60, 100 years.
17: Are you going to do one?
0: No, I will never understand for as long as I live, whether it's tomorrow or 100 years from now, okay. I will never understand how people can do it. But God bless them for doing it. I don't know how.
17: I think the furthest I have ever run, and I mean really run, like the fastest I could run was maybe 2.5 miles.
0: Oh, good. I couldn't even do that. I can do a mile.
17: And that was like in high school.
0: Wow.
17: A long time ago. I don't know. Amazing. How do you do that?
0: I don't know.
17: That's incredible. Okay, anyway.
0: I'll finish with this.
17: Yes, dear.
0: I do have one more update. We'll do it last, though, on Isaias,
17: AKA Ichabod. Oh, I was going to say, we'll have all the details on that coming up. Yeah, there's an update? All right.
0: Little new update there. But first, we're going to finish off with baseball. Let me, like, take me out to the ball game or something. I got nothing here for baseball, but that's okay.
17: Slacking.
0: Yeah, I know. Yeah, I'm always slacking on something. What can I use here? I guess I could use some football music just for the heck of it. Why not? Some of these games are on Fox. We could do that. Jen!
17: Keener!
0: Game 3 between the Cleveland Guardians.
17: Oh, please call them the Indians. Stupid. Will they go back to their old name,
0: so
17: please?
0: So dumb. The Cleveland Indians, I'm not calling them the Guardians. It's so stupid. The Cleveland Indians, and the upset is brewing. Will the Chicago White Sox, you're talking about this, the Chicago Marathon, the Pope's team, they're blessed by the Pope before the playoffs. Will they complete the unlikely sweep? They're up 2-0, which is already an upset in itself. Against Cleveland, who are heavily favored in this series. That's at 4 o'clock today. All four series being played today, by the way. So that's the first one there in the ALDS. And if the White Sox win, they move on to the pennant. So we'll see. 4 o'clock pitch in Old Comiskey, as I like to call it. I don't even know what it's called anymore.
17: Who would they play if they advance?
0: The winner of the Tampa Bay-New York series.
17: Okay.
0: That game is on at 8 o'clock tonight. Tampa Bay leads that one 2-0, so they're looking to complete the sweep, but that's in the Bronx, so maybe the Yankees will get back on track there. But it's not looking good for the old Yanks. I don't know. On the National League side, the Dodgers and the Braves, a thriller last night. The Dodgers beating the Braves 3-1. The Dodgers are favored in that series, of course, looking to repeat as World Series champions. Otani and the crew, your boy there, Shotani, as we call him.
17: I haven't heard a lot about him, though. But usually they say, he won the game.
0: Yeah, but he's still performing well. He's still doing, Shotani stuff.
17: Considering his team's in the playoffs. Yeah,
0: exactly.
17: I guess so, right?
0: Shohei Ohtani there. So that's at 6 o'clock. So you got both games on at the same time between the Indians and the White Sox. I'm not calling them Guardians. And the Dodgers and the Braves. And then the nightcap at 10 o'clock if you're up late. The Brewers going to San Diego to play the Padres. And Milwaukee looking to close that one out as well. They're up 2-1. So by all means, you can have all four series closed out today, which is unlikely. You're probably going to have one go, an extra game. But it could happen.
17: Who are you picking to go to the World Series?
0: Tampa Bay looks good. I can't go against God, though. I mean, at this point, the White Sox seem like a team of destiny. So I'll take the White Sox to beat the Rays in the pennant. That matchup seems inevitable at this point. I'll say the White Sox against the Dodgers. I think the Dodgers will make it to the pennant. They'll beat San Diego today or the next game.
17: Did they win last year, the Dodgers?
0: They did. They're looking to repeat. I think the Dodgers might close it out tonight, honestly, in Atlanta. And I'll say L.A. against Chicago. That's what I'll say.
17: Okay. Yeah. All right. L.A. and Chicago.
0: That's my pick right now.
17: And then does the Pope come in for the World Series? Okay. If the Chicago White Sox make it to the World Series, the Pope better show up.
0: He's got
17: to
0: be there. Or at least in the video.
17: He has to be there.
0: He's got to. I know he won't be there.
17: No, he has to show up in person.
0: It would
17: care.
0: Be fantastic.
17: God needs to intervene and make sure he shows up.
0: It would be so great if he did. I know he won't, but it would be so great. He's got to at least send a video, right?
17: Yeah, well, he'll do that.
0: Like a video for game one if they make it to the World Series.
17: Maybe he'll bless everybody before the game.
0: Yeah.
17: Bless the team.
0: Give a papal blessing.
17: Maybe they
0: to
17: do
0: the
17: a
0: crowd.
17: Thing in the locker room with the Pope.
0: Ooh. Right. That'd be so
17: anyway,
0: good.
17: When we get back, we have more on this tropical storm that just developed actually about an hour ago in the Gulf. And it's not affecting us, but it may affect the panhandle. And more importantly, the Trumpster just said he's getting rid of something. This is cool. Could save you money on gas. He's trying. It's okay. All next. 850 WFTL.
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15: 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Two accidents slowing things down now here in Palm Beach County, beginning I-95 northbound on the exit ramp to Spanish River Boulevard. The eastbound turning lane is blocked. Please use caution approaching the area. You'll find the second I-95 southbound at Northlake Boulevard. 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I'm Parker Starr.
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4: Good morning, everybody. We're going to see impact storms again this afternoon. Really humid out there. Highs pressing about 90. First three quarters of the day fine, then the skies unleashed with the storms. Meanwhile, we're tracking the tropics. We've got 9 out there. A depression likely to become Isaias in the southwestern Gulf, affecting the northern Gulf Coast into the weekend. We'll be tracking. I'm WPVF 25 First Warning meteorologist Sandra Shaw.
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17: Jennifer Ross, Stephen Diener, 96.3 FM in Northern Palm Beach County. Thank you so very much for being here. While we were doing rapid fire, an update on this latest tropical storm hit. Mm-hmm. And it was funny because earlier I asked you, I said, how many miles between here and when it makes landfall? And you told me what? Stephen Diener, also known as Stefan Seasons, our in-house meteorologist.
0: I didn't get an exact measurement, but my estimate was about 500 miles or so.
17: So I think it's 600.
0: Okay,
17: it's close. It's like 600 southeast of, or southwest of.
0: Right.
17: Louisiana?
0: Yeah, moving east-northeast. Yeah.
17: Now you say there, and I said, that's a lot of space in between
0: it
17: where it is now and landfall. Now, traditionally, when anything develops in the Gulf, there is always that grave concern that it is going to become a monster storm because the water is so warm.
0: Right. And that's the biggest concern we were talking about all morning. Ever since we found out to start the show that it became a tropical storm, the biggest concern has been they don't know what this intensity is going to be. They're pretty sure on the track, you know, Mobile, Pensacola, Panama City type of area there. Maybe even towards Biloxi when you're talking Mississippi, a little bit further to the west. They're pretty sure on the track, but they are concerned about intensity because they say, well, maybe a strong cat 1. Well, now maybe a strong cat 2. And this thing keeps going up and up. So now they're forecasting peak winds of 110 miles per hour, which is right below cat 3 strength, which tells me that, again, they are not, I don't say this in a bad way, but they lack in their accuracy for forecasting intensity. That remains the toughest part of forecasting these storms, which tells me this thing is going to be at least a 3 at some point.
17: It's going to be a monster.
0: And look, maybe that's irresponsible of me to say that. I don't think it is because we just look at history and look at what they're forecasting. It's already going up from last night. They said 90 miles per hour last night. Now it's 110 this morning for forecast.
17: This has got nothing but power in between it and landfall.
0: Yeah.
17: I think your Alabama game is going to get moved.
0: I think you're right, and I think they should
17: just
0: make a call
17: of
0: today.
17: Just out of precaution, because if even if it's a Cat 2, I mean, Cat 2's, what's a Cat 2 wind?
0: At that high end there of 110.
17: Okay.
0: Yeah.
17: And if it's a Cat 3, what's that?
0: You're talking a little bit over that. Low end, 115. High end, like 130, 135.
17: That's a lot of wind. Plus, you know, they haven't even mentioned traditionally what happens and what destroyed New Orleans was the storm surge.
0: And they are, you know, it's funny you say that. It was because I was reading an update from Jim Cantore because he's all over this now, of course.
17: Where is he?
0: No,
17: because they put him back at ground zero. No, where's that Mike Seidel guy?
0: Seidel always goes there too, yeah. Cantore's still in studio, but I'm sure Cantore will end up in Mobile at some point soon here this week, or at least somewhere in that area. But he's talking about storm surge. To your point, you've been mentioning that all morning. What about storm surge? And we've been saying it's probably going to be a big concern, and now they're talking about the storm surge this morning. That's one thing that could be a big problem, along with, of course, the flooding from the rain. So this is going to be an issue. Unfortunately.
17: Slowed down. They have landfall now at 2 o'clock in the morning on Saturday.
0: Oh, there you go.
17: It's slowing down. That's not good. So, it looks like it's coming ashore right near Mobile, to be honest with you. So, New Orleans, thank goodness, will probably be spared because it'll be on the good side of the storm.
0: Right, and that's true. They're not in the cone. It looks like somewhere around Mobile. So, that means, you know, right there by the Panhandle area. So we'll see. We still have a couple of days for this.
17: Yeah, we'll see what happens. But the other concern was, of course, this game. And I know I poo-pooed it and said how ridiculous. But Alabama's hosting Georgia. It's the biggest college game of the year. It, as Diener mentioned earlier, billions of dollars are in this college football program. They will make I would assume by tomorrow they'll make a determination where this game's going to go. Because I get a feeling they're going to be closing Alabama.
0: Well, and that's the thing. You brought up the best point with that, which is what happens when they close the campus.
17: The school.
0: Yeah, how can you have a college football game there?
17: Yeah, I think they're going to make that. If you get too many kids.
0: Yeah.
17: You know? University of Alabama has thousands and thousands of kids on campus. This storm's going to go right
0: toward
17: them.
0: Right, and with college game day going there, you have those logistics of everybody outside with the president going to be at the game. I mean, you know, you have a lot to consider. So this is going to be a rapidly developing situation. We'll have more on it tomorrow.
17: Yeah, unfortunately. Wow. That's too bad. Yeah. I thought we were going to get through the whole season without any storms. It would have been nice. Yesterday, I told you about Aerosmith. Remember Steven Tyler put out a video, said, I'm going to make a big announcement. So everybody tuned in at like 11 o'clock yesterday morning on Instagram, and he said, wait till tomorrow. So in about an hour, he's making another announcement. But he was with, I don't know who he's with. He's with some dude. He's on a ladder, that being Steven Tyler of Aerosmith fame. He's in front of the Hollywood Bowl marquee, and he puts up October 31st, October 29th, November 1st.
0: Oh.
17: They are assuming Aerosmith and friends, that being the operative word, will perform at the Hollywood Bowl October 29th and November 1st. And I do believe Steven Tyler's given all the information this morning at 10.
0: Very cool. So we can talk about that tomorrow, too.
17: So go look for that on Steven Tyler's. That Aerosmith back? Remember, he had that surgery.
0: Right.
17: Lost his voice. It's a big deal.
0: We're done.
17: Right. We're done. We'll be back tomorrow morning at 6 o'clock. Be safe. Be dry, because we're going to get rain here.
0: Yeah.
17: And more importantly, God bless. Thanks for being here. We'll see you tomorrow.
1: 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Two accidents slowing things down now here in Palm Beach County, beginning I-95 northbound on the exit ramp to Spanish River Boulevard. The eastbound turning lane is blocked. Please use caution approaching the area. You'll find the second I-95 southbound at Northlake Boulevard. Traffic is a service of Massage Envy in the traffic center. I'm Parker Starr.
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4: Good morning, everybody. We're going to see impact storms again this afternoon. Really humid out there. Highs pressing about 90. First three quarters of the day fine, then the skies unleashed with the storms. Meanwhile, we're tracking the tropics. We've got nine out there. A depression likely to become Isaias in the southwestern Gulf, affecting the northern Gulf Coast into the weekend. We'll be tracking. I'm WPVF 25 First Warning meteorologist Sandra Shaw.
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11: From ABC News, I'm Sherry Preston. Today marks 3 years since the Hamas attack on Israel that killed more than 1,200 people and left hundreds of others hostages of the terror group. ABC's James Longman is at the site of the Nova Music Festival, which has now been turned into a memorial.
12: Protests planned across this country today. Convoys of cars and buses are on their way here to the Nova Field right now to make their voices heard. And there's anger because there have been multiple reports in recent weeks by Israeli journalists and others about the warnings Benjamin Netanyahu is alleged to have either missed or ignored. One claimed that the UAE warned the Prime Minister a week and a half before it happened, but those warnings were not passed on.
11: Israel's retaliatory strikes have left more than 74,000 Palestinians dead and most of Gaza reduced to rubble. President Trump will speak with Russian President Vladimir Putin today about the death of a 28-year-old scientist who worked at a Siberian lab studying pneumonic plague, who died of what Russia says was pneumonia. Here's ABC's Elizabeth Schulze.
24: The death of researcher Daria Shapilova last Friday has fueled speculation Russia could be modifying pathogens in the lab. Videos shared by local channels in Russia and circulating online appear to show at least one person in a hazmat suit in the region. It's not clear when the videos were recorded. Other videos suggest life largely going on as normal.
11: ABC's Elizabeth Schulze. Around 200 people are being monitored for symptoms. Krista Pike, the woman who survived her own execution in Tennessee last week, is now out of a coma and speaking, and so are her lawyers, says ABC's Jim Ryan.
25: Attorneys for the 50-year-old are due in court today to push for details about what went wrong during last week's attempt to execute their client. Krista Pike was to be put to death for the brutal 1995 killing of a classmate, but something went wrong during injection of the drugs that were meant to end her life, leaving her unconscious and on a ventilator until now.
11: In Texas, a date and method have been set for the Fort Hood shooter. It'll be December 3rd by a firing squad. You're listening to ABC News.
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31: This is the Bloomberg Real Estate Report. I'm Denise Pellegrini. A flood of people are now moving out of flood zones. The flood-prone areas of the U.S. are losing residents at nearly twice the previous year's rate, according to Redfin, with high flood risk counties seeing an outflow of 63,000 more residents than they gained in 2025. That is nearly double the prior year's outflow. And the counties, meantime, at low risk of flooding, well, they gained nearly 70,000 residents last year. And that's the biggest uptick uptick we've seen since 2018. Miami and Houston, among the metros losing the most residents last year amid flood-prone areas. There are some exceptions, though. There were some flood-prone areas that gained residents. Those are more affordable, though, than the places that lost them. And the places that lost residents were known for being super expensive. All 10 counties that gained the most residents, well, they had median list prices under $500,000, including in Florida, Texas, and North Carolina. And that's the Bloomberg Real Estate Report. I'm Denise Pellegrini.
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4: Good morning, everybody. We're going to see impact storms again this afternoon. Really humid out there. Highs pressing about 90. First three quarters of the day fine, then the skies unleashed with the storms. Meanwhile, we're tracking the tropics. We've got nine out there. A depression likely to become Isaias in the southwestern Gulf, affecting the northern Gulf Coast into the weekend. We'll be tracking. I'm WPVF 25 First Warning meteorologist Sandra Shaw.
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18: So glad you're there. It's the Brian Kilmeade Show coming your way on this Wednesday. Thanks so much for listening. Our chance to talk about what's happening around the world while being located at 40th and 6th in Midtown Manhattan. So there's so much going on today. October 7th, you think of the horrific attacks in Israel from Gaza, from Hamas, and what has happened since 3 years ago. Do you believe it? 3 years ago? Helped to the Middle East on his head. I mean, we also had the midterm elections, nonstop intrigue. I'm going to go through that this hour. We're going to be joined by Rich Lowry, too. Did an interview with Mark Thiessen, breaking down some of the midterm elections. That's going to be in this hour. Also, we have Marco Rubio, who's going to be going over to Greece, where democracy was really founded. And he's going to be giving a prolific speech, by all accounts, rerouting our focus on what democracy brings, how communism fails, socialism's a joke. And what we, where it came from, what our founding fathers did to formulate our Declaration of Independence, but most importantly, the Constitution, where they reached to. It really is in Greece, and that's why the that's why the Secretary of State's going to be giving a speech there. And I just know he probably wrote the whole thing himself, because this is what he imbues. This is what drives him. So we'll talk about that, and also talk about what's happening with the Cornell case today, because it's endlessly intriguing. It puts the fraternity system on trial. It puts politics on trial. It puts the law on trial in New York State with this alleged gang rape that took place. And 2 years later, do you go back and take those former students and do you take their degrees away? You put them in jeopardy criminally. And why is Letitia James doing the? Why is Letitia James actually doing the investigation? I mean, she has no experience in doing this. She's already said the woman's innocent and these guys are all guilty, basically, to paraphrase. But to begin with, I think we should really start with October 7th and what has changed. Before October 7th, our country was moving towards, the Middle East was moving towards the Abraham Accords. It looked like Saudi Arabia, with Joe Biden as president, without using the word Abraham Accords because Trump used it. They were trying to get Saudi Arabia involved. Saudi Arabia told Saudi Arabia's MBS, the prince in charge, told Brett, we're looking to get normalized relations with Israel. It would have just been the ripple effect. The whole region would have accepted Israel. And then October 7th happens, everything goes crazy. Now, Israel lived every day with the threat in the north of Hezbollah. Israel lived every day with the threat of Hamas in Gaza. Israel lived for a while until Assad was overthrown with the threat in Syria because you had Hezbollah spreading out there, militias forming there, always looking to take out Israel. That was the mother lode for them. But after they killed 1,200 innocent people, literally, they were aimed for innocent. It was up for Israel to turn up the heat and take out Hamas or their entire leadership. And at the same time knew that Hezbollah attacks were coming, and they indeed came, clear at the whole north of the country. And they did the beepers and the pagers and flat out intelligence, killed Nasrallah. But a lot of people decided to make Israel the bad guy in all this since. So here's Brett McGurk, who wrote a great book. I'm in the middle of reading it now. We probably have him on this show. Worked for four presidents, Democrats and Republicans. He was working for Biden at the time. And here he talked about October 7th and what his conversation with Prime Minister Netanyahu was about. Cut 23.
0: He's, you know, already gotten on the phone with Netanyahu, and Netanyahu says one thing to him on that day. He says, Joe, in the Middle East, if you're weak, you're roadkill. And they think we're weak. And what he meant was not only the horrific events going on from Hamas, but Hezbollah, you got 30,000 troops in the north and Iran, and this very real concern that this was not a one-off attack. It was kind of the first of another shoe's about to drop. And that's what we're then dealing with in that first week.
18: Yeah. Israel's prime minister, President Isaac Herzog, weighed in. Cut 21.
1: We want peace. We want peace with our neighbors. We did not seek that war. It was waged upon us by horrific, barbaric terrorists. We went out to fight, and we changed the route of the Middle East with our heroic fighters. And all the rest is bashing and attacking around us all over the place, blaming Israel for all the faults. But the truth of the matter is that Israel is protecting the West and the free world by its activities.
18: It's 100% true. And one day you'll realize this. I'm not sure why you don't. I'm not saying you, but people around you. Because of TikTok and this international push to vilify Israel, all I have to tell you is, on October 7th, the day after the attacks, Israel hadn't done one thing in retaliation yet. And there were protests against Israel on college campuses here in New York City and on the streets. Two of these people protesting are likely to be congresswomen from New York in the next cycle. What did Israel do to warrant an attack from a terror group? Nothing. They gave them Gaza. They gave them some freedom. They're allowed to work into Israel. Tons of money. They built tunnels. What did Hamas do? Build fortresses. What did Egypt do? Say, that place is a mess. I'm putting up a wall. You can't get out. And because of that, it ended up not being like Syria. Syria was brutal. Not one person protesting against Syria. But because Syrians could leave to Turkey and Jordan and Europe, millions, I'm talking about 15 million left. So when innocent people in Gaza did not want to be targeted, Egypt said, we're not lifting the wall. Don't even ask. When the Biden administration said, hey, can you let some refugees in? They said, don't even ask again. The answer is no. We do not want the Palestinians in our country. To Jordan, we do not want the Palestinians in our country. The entire region didn't want the Palestinians in the country. They don't like them. And they certainly hate Hamas. So when we go after Israel's go after Hamas, they have to push people to the left, push people to the right, and they have to get into the tunnels which are underneath hospitals, schools, and playgrounds. It was an impossible situation. And yes, innocent people died. But I have to say, none were targeted. That's why it's never genocide. Here's Brett McGurk, cut 22.
0: Just trying to figure out what was happening. And it came, I describe it as coming together in jagged pieces. You're seeing what's in the social media, you're seeing open sources, you're seeing a lot of intelligence information. Very unclear, but was clear by late morning, completely unprecedented event. Started with rockets, we got news of rockets, and then the incursions, which we now know over a dozen points in the border, about thousands of Hamas, very well organized assault. When I finally saw, I walked in the Oval Office about late morning, and I President Biden, he looked very pale.
18: Yeah, and Biden said, I'm going to go and visit. I'm going to visit the entire region. I'm going to go to Jordan. I'm going to go to Egypt, and I'm going to go to Israel. Then there was a alleged attack that Israel was blamed on at a hospital, and the whole world went in flames. Turns out Israel didn't do it. It was a misfired Hamas rocket that shot at a hospital. Israel got blamed. But because of that, the Jordan king said, don't come. And because of that, the Egyptian president said, don't come. Israel killed innocent people. I don't want you coming over because you're perceived to be on Israel's side. So Joe Biden said, how did I get myself into this mess? Brett McGurk comes back and says, you're the one who brought it up. You're the one who said I'm going to come visit. And he did. I do want to talk about the midterms, too, before we get to our piece with Mark Thiessen. And that is Texas. Texas is front and center. Why is Texas even close? Why is Ken Paxton even losing? Tallarico can speak well, has backtracked on almost all his policies, and the people of Texas are being duped. This guy's as left-wing radical as anyone that would run in California. Cornyn would have been the candidate that everybody liked in the Senate and most people liked in Texas. Some conservatives, MAGA movement, don't like him. I'm one of the people that saw nothing but class and experience and leadership, fundraising ability. Ken Paxton, a really good attorney general, very loyal to Trump. Very MAGA, got it. Probably would be a good, really good senator, and he beat Senator Cornyn, even without Trump's endorsement. That's a fact. But then he got lazy. He's not even campaigning. He's not good on the stump. He's not good fighting for his own case. Now he's got caught complaining about Trump's RNC that was there, and he's complaining about that Washington's really running. Washington's really running his campaign. He has no say. What a whiner. But it's real close. It's too close to call. But Michigan's the most intriguing race. And it's the scariest because this Abdul El Sayed is lying about everything. Medicare for all. People only care about gas prices. What about your radical views? What about your appearance with socialists? What about your endorsement of AOC? What about your endorsement of Bernie Sanders? Would they even endorse you if you weren't a socialist? And here he is with Martha. We're continuing to say Hassan Piker doesn't define me. Hassan Piker is responsible for you. That's a fact. Cut 16.
6: This campaign was never about a streamer in California. This campaign was always about the price of gas and groceries, whether or not you could see a doctor when you get sick in the United States. I know every time I have a conversation here that he's going to come up. And the question is not about a relationship I got with a streamer in California. There's not a relationship. The reason I have a conversation with him is the same reason I have a conversation with you, because I want to talk to the folks out here who I want to have a conversation with.
18: So he's allowed to get away with that. I would just come back and say, you appeared on his show 10 times. This is what he said about you. This is what he just said about you. He further says, I'm going to let him distance himself, but he knows basically who's in his corner. Here he is again talking about Piker. Cut 17.
7: Stop asking me about a streamer in California.
6: He's a streamer.
7: Hassan Piker is a streamer.
6: This campaign is not about a streamer in California. A streamer in California.
7: A streamer in California. A social media person in California. A social media person in California. A Twitch streamer in California.
6: A streamer in California.
7: Streamer in California.
6: A streamer in California. A Twitch streamer in California. Twitch streamers in California. Streamers in California. A Twitch streamer.
7: A streamer in California.
6: A streamer in California.
7: A streamer in California.
18: Yeah, that streamer's got millions of views. Without him, you would not even be a legitimate candidate. So when we come back, I talked to Mark Thiessen on Fox and Friends. I thought the segment was really good. So I want to bring the whole thing back in its entirety. He breaks down three of the races that are most intriguing and Republicans fighting to keep it. Places like Nebraska, stunning. Kansas, stunning. And for the Democrats, they're defending Minnesota. It's nuts. Crazy time. Brian Kilmeade Show. So glad you're here on a busy Wednesday. Don't move.
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0: his mouth to your ears. It's Brian Kilmeade.
1: Yeah, I'm looking at the power rankings that Fox put out, and it really makes it interesting. We've never seen anything like this. I mean, it could, the Republicans could hold on to the Senate and the House, and they could lose both because so many states are in play. Like, whoever thought if you're a Democrat, Minnesota would be in play? Whoever thought if you're a Republican, Kansas would be in play, or Arkansas? But that's just some of the intriguing things that are going on. The new power rankings are out. We're going to go over it in detail. North Carolina, it seems like Republicans have given up on that. And in, you know, South Carolina, the Republicans can't give up on that because Lindsey Graham's sister. They can't give up on Arkansas, as I mentioned. They can't. They can actually say they got a legitimate shot in New Hampshire and Michigan. Michigan especially. If you saw Mike Rogers yesterday, you see how formidable he is. And El Saeed, the more comments that he makes, more interviews he does, the hostility in which he brings, and the disingenuousness in which he comes out with his statements, pretending not to be a socialist. I mean, if I'm in Michigan, come on. You have two, you put Republican governors there before. You haven't put a senator into the Senate from Michigan since 96. But Rogers, military, FBI, really not big Trump, not big Bush. He's his own Republican. And they even got his son serving right now. So to me, he represents Michigan, but it's up to the people. We'll see. Now, I caught up to Mark Thiessen on Fox and Friends today, and I wanted to bring back the interview. And keep in mind, there's a little bit of a visual with it, and you see the numbers. But essentially, these are the states in play. Here's my interview. So President Trump is ramping up his midterm blitz big time, stopping in Texas today again, marking less than 4 weeks until Election Day. This comes as Fox News' power rankings are now out. Everybody's talking about it. They show Democrats playing defense with the potential to see upsets in Minnesota, New Hampshire, and Oregon. Meanwhile, Republicans could face some close races. Same thing. Red dominates Arkansas with Tom Cotton in Florida, Idaho, Mississippi, Nebraska. South Carolina is still likely, but still, it's a good contest. And South Dakota. Here to break it down, some of these potential upsets is Fox News.

0: contributor Mark Thiessen. Mark, first off, how is this happening? How is Kansas this close?
1: It's remarkable. This is one of the most Republican states in the country, and in the Senate, no Democrat has won since 1932 when FDR was president. It is unusual. Donald Trump won this state by 16 points in 2024. He won it by 20 points in 2016, and yet right now Roger Marshall is down by 3 points in the New York Times Siena poll, and it is a nail biter for Republicans.
0: He's an impactful senator. You know, he's got somebody who's sitting on his hands. So yeah. I really find that surprising. But the president will go there and look to motivate his base, because that's going to be the key. So let's move on and talk about this race. So Michelle Tafoya against Lieutenant Governor Flanagan. Peggy Flanagan's got some problems. She's trying to put them all on Tim Walz, but the massive fraud is really kicking the people of Minnesota off. Plus, Michelle Tafoya is an excellent candidate.
1: Yeah, and she's not a politician. She is a very well-known sportscaster. And again, this what's remarkable about how well she's doing is that in an election when Kansas is actually a swing state, the idea that Minnesota, which is one of the bluest states, I mean, Minnesota has voted Democrat in 13 straight presidential elections. It's the longest streak in the history of the country. There's not another state that has that kind of a streak. This is the state that gave us Tim Walz and Ilhan Omar. She's doing well because one simple word, the F word, fraud.
0: Right.
1: She is tying Flanagan to this Somali fraud scandal in which hundreds of millions of dollars were stolen from the taxpayers, and Democrats may pay a price for that.
0: We'll see. I have not seen a poll that has her less than 2 points down. So, I mean, more than 2 points down. And I want to take out this race, too. So why is Senator Ricketts is being challenged by independent Dan Osborne? This is likely GOP. How do you view it?
1: It shouldn't be even in our discussion. We shouldn't be talking about Nebraska. But he's down by 1 to 4 points, 1 to 3 points in a number of polls. And again, like Kansas, Nebraska's a farm state. So there's the price of fertilizer, the price of diesel fuel, the tariffs are very unpopular with American farmers. And again, if there's a blue wave, then this could be in play. It's likely that Ricketts is going to win, but the fact that President Trump is going to have to campaign in Nebraska in the closing days of a midterm election is pretty stunning.
0: So as John Harbaugh likes to say, just get the win. Doesn't matter how it looks. Get the win should be the GOP focus. And of course, the Democrats have history on their side. Take a quick look at the map. Likely GOP is the dark red. Solid GOP is the dark red. Likely is slightly lighter. And of course, the battlegrounds everywhere. I cannot believe I'm saying Texas. We didn't have a chance to talk about Michigan and New Hampshire, but they arguably will be as good as race as any in the country. Thanks so much, Mark Thiessen. Appreciate it.
1: Thanks, Brian.
0: So look, we didn't get a chance to jump into New Hampshire and really heavily, and we didn't get a chance to get into Michigan at all. But that argument could be even more intriguing. Oregon's a big surprise, huge surprise. We'll see what's going to happen. Could there be a wave that just says, I'm so mad about diesel prices, I'm so mad about gas prices? But if you could see what the president's doing because of that and know it's temporary, my sense is people see the big picture, because nothing's going to go down when Democrats get in. They don't drill at all.

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1: ABC News, I'm Sherry Preston. It's been exactly 3 years since Hamas launched the deadly attacks that turned into the war with Gaza. ABC News Chief International Correspondent James Longman is there.
2: There is remembrance, there's sadness, but also there is anger. And we're seeing these images of protests across the country. There was a protest today at Hostage Square, which has become famous for the anger that many of the hostage families felt, but there was wider anger in Israeli society about how this could have happened. And there have been so many more questions in just the last few months, actually, Israeli journalists doing a lot of the work to ask serious questions about what Benjamin Netanyahu knew before the Hamas attack happened.
1: The U.S. is leaning on Russia for more information about the death of a worker at a lab studying plague bacteria. Awake and talking, the woman who was supposed to die by lethal injection last week in Tennessee. Two scientists win the Nobel Prize for Chemistry for figuring out mysteries around fundamental principles of compounds. This is ABC News.
3: This is a Bloomberg Money Minute. Stocks are taking a breather after closing at new record highs. Volumes, volatility, and single stock dispersion remain low, with AI and earnings continuing to dominate the narrative for equities. Futures are lower this morning. SpaceX is in talks with banks and investors to raise $40 billion to buy chips from NVIDIA. Its fundraising discussions are in an early stage and could end without a deal being completed, with Pacific Investment and Apollo Global involved. The fundraising is for SpaceX's AI build-out, with the company seeking to raise about $10 billion in bank loans and $30 billion in investment-grade debt to pay for the chips. Apple's upcoming smart home devices will include a doorbell, thermostat, and other accessories developed through a partnership with LG Electronics. The products also include a smart deadbolt lock, an indoor and outdoor security camera, a floodlight camera, and they'll carry the LG brand. And in case you missed it, the TV Academy reached a 6-year deal with Amazon's Prime Video for the exclusive global rights to air the Emmys. Matt Piper, Bloomberg Radio.
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0: Good morning, everybody. We're going to see impact storms again this afternoon. Really humid out there. Highs pressing about 90. First three quarters of the day fine, then the skies unleashed with the storms. Meanwhile, we're tracking the tropics. We've got nine out there. A depression likely to become Isaias in the southwestern Gulf, affecting the northern Gulf Coast into the weekend. We'll be tracking. I'm WPVF 25 First Warning meteorologist Sandra Shaw.
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3: Can you clarify, are you a member of the DSA? Is that why you support Medicare for All? Just so voters are clear on where you stand.
4: I support Medicare for All so that people that I know across the state have health care. I mean, it's the worst thing in the world for somebody to lay there at night and not know what's happening to them, what is happening, pain in their chest, and be afraid to go and get the services that they need because they know they can't afford it. And they can't afford the drugs that, Big Pharma's charging.
5: So that is Troy Jackson in a debate with Susan Collins. We're saying people lying in their bed at night need health care. That's why I want Medicare for All. As soon as somebody tells you, I want Medicare for All, just know they are unserious and never looked at the math. It'll cost almost 2/3 of the entire budget before we pay on interest on the debt. And guess who's going to be angry about it? The people that are being served with it, 65 and up. Rich Lowry knows this, Herald National Review. Rich, and you know who else knows that? Hakeem Jeffries. You know who else knows that? Chuck Schumer. Medicare for All doesn't work. So why are we letting them get away with it? That's Troy Jackson last night.
6: Yeah, so this is a key if Republicans are going to limit their losses is just hitting those kind of ideas hard. It's a discredited idea, as you point out, ruinously expensive, would be hugely disruptive to everyone's healthcare arrangements. And we had a debate about this, 4 or 5 years ago, and the Medicare for All people lost, as they should have, but you have it, a lot of these candidates around the country talking about it. So making the Democrats unacceptable, that's the key to limiting Republican losses this year.
5: Right, I know it's going to be
6: polling,
5: tough.
6: You don't know whether to believe the polling anywhere, or certainly in Maine, given what happened last time around. Collins outperformed her polling, by double digits, but that one's looking real close.
5: Here's what Susan Collins said about that. Cut 11.
7: I have to respond to that because it's just not true. I have never voted to cut the Medicaid program. Never. I have never voted to cut Medicare. I've voted to expand the Medicare program so that it would cover more services. What Troy is proposing is for big government to take over the entire healthcare service. I don't think that works well. I also would mention that I was a decisive vote to retain the Affordable Care Act.
5: And you don't have to remind President Trump about that.
6: Yeah.
5: Is that the retort you wanted?
6: Yeah, look, it works in Maine. She has forged an independent political brand there. You just listen to that clip, if you knew nothing about her, you're like, wait a minute, this is a good politician. But she is a really good politician. She's a fit for her state. And if there's anyone who's going to be a survivor this year, it's Susan Collins.
5: I think so, too. I'm optimistic about that race from her perspective. Mm-hmm. When it comes to Michigan, I'm not sure what's going on there, because I look at Rogers. He'd be the perfect answer for Michigan. He's not big MAGA. He's got a military background, understands that he's not in a red state necessarily, and yet he's having a real tough time with Abdul Saeed, who now claims to be, making it tough when people claim to be something they're not, and that is a capitalist. Listen to him try to distance himself again from Hassan Piker, who we know is his spiritual animal, who says, I propelled him. He came to me for direction and momentum, and I gave it to him on my platform. Cut 19.
8: This campaign was never about a streamer in California. This campaign was always about the price of gas and groceries, whether or not you could see a doctor when you get sick in the United States. I know every time I have a conversation here that he's going to come up. And the question is not about a relationship I got with a streamer in California. It's not a relationship. The reason I have a conversation with him is the same reason I have a conversation with you, because I want to talk to the folks out here who I want to have a conversation with.
5: And he's talking to Martha, but it's remarkable how little he's been
6: pressed. Martha to campaign with him. He didn't ask Martha to campaign with him. You know, he keeps on saying streamer in California, but he was in Michigan for a reason, right? Because El-Sayed wanted him out there and shares core beliefs with the guy. Problem in Michigan, though, you know, it's going to be a tough year for Republicans overall. Midterms like this always are. It's a blue state. And El-Sayed, although he's a radical, I find him stomach-turning. He has a personality. You know, he has some appeal. Jesse Waters, even after that interview with him, the next day said, I kind of like the guy. So I think Rogers has an uphill climb there, unfortunately.
5: So let's go over to Minnesota. Here's Peggy Flanagan talking about what a tough time she's having with, she is having a tough time with Michelle Tafoya, Cut 25.
9: We know exactly what Michelle Tafoya is. She is a mega Republican who is lockstep with Donald Trump on literally everything.
5: Look, she's a former sideline reporter, very knowledgeable. She's proven that over the last 5 years since she left sports. But people of Minnesota seem to really like her.
6: Mm-hmm. Yeah, there's no substitute for that in politics, and she's made it unexpectedly close. And this is one of the weird dynamics this year. You look at Michigan, you know, and I would say Roger's probably underdog at the moment, but he has a real shot to win. You look at Minnesota, you'd think a state there's, you know, it should be a 15-point lead. It's not. But then you look at red states that you would think would be naturally just easy for Republicans, and they're tied or a little bit behind. So it's a weird dynamic where the blue states are tougher than Democrats would have expected, but Republicans are in more trouble in deep red states than they would have thought.
5: So out of Arkansas, Nebraska, and Texas, what worries you the most for a Democrat from the Republican perspective?
6: Texas. I still kind of think Paxton is going to win, but he has a lot of baggage, obviously. He's just not a good politician. He's not out there. You have all these tapes of him whining for why he's doing so poorly. Yeah, and that's really the keystone, because if Tellerico wins there, the map unlocks for Democrats. It gets much easier. If Republicans can hold Maine, which we were just talking about, and Texas, then you really got to, you know, you got to get a semi-Democratic sweep in like Iowa and Kansas, Ohio, Alaska. Maybe that could happen, but it's much harder. So Texas is really the one we should be watching closely, and it's not highly encouraging at the moment.
5: So, you know, the Fed's going to be chiming in today, but right now he says, Kevin Warsh, we're almost at full unemployment at 4.2%. You know, the poverty level is at a rate that we haven't seen in 60 years. And then you have growth. We have the growth has gone up than we originally projected. But what you have is high gas and diesel.
6: Yeah.
5: Do you think that is the hardest thing for Republicans to overcome?
6: Yeah, it's a prices election, clearly. And that's the big problem, because tariffs at the margin have increased prices. Obviously, gas and diesel are up at the moment, and you have all the Biden inflation baked into prices people experience at the grocery store and elsewhere. So if it's a wipeout, that's going to be the reason why. And as you know, it's kind of weird, right? Because every other economic indicator is fantastic, but this one is really important to people. Real wages, you know, not just is your paycheck more, but does it buy you more at the pump and at the grocery store matters a lot to people. And every poll is flashing red on this, that people are really upset about it.
5: So here's the president yesterday, cut one.
10: Well, I don't know exactly. When you look at the American voters, we're doing better. We're taking in trillions of dollars of investment. We have more jobs. You know, more people are working in America today than at any time in history. The poverty rate is the best it's ever been in terms of individual. That includes African-American, Asian-American, Hispanic-American. Poverty rate is the single best poverty rate, meaning lowest poverty rate we've ever had. The individual rate on individual people are making more money than they've ever made. And if you take a look around, we have more jobs right now in the United States of America than at any time in the history of our country.
5: So it's frustrating for him, and he's just looking to max out the vote. And what I thought was interesting is Senator Thune seems, you know, relative, and also they say South Dakota's in problem, but he's in, Senator Thune seems reluctant to put money into Minnesota. So I want you to comment on the president and then that.
6: Well, I think the president's message there is great, except for prices. You know, that's the problem. But otherwise, the economy is going, firing on all cylinders. I don't know whether I'd reach, and I haven't talked to people about this, so I don't have a great view, whether I'd reach in Minnesota or I'd spend everything I could on defense. Maybe the latter, but they should obviously be emptying out everything they got, because this is a thing that could make a difference. If there's a bit of a polling error, you know, that could hold the Senate for them, or if there's a tilt at the end, that could hold the Senate for them, or if this money makes a difference, and they just got to be pouring it into as many negative ads as they possibly can.
5: So, Rich, it's a right turn, but I'm just going to bring it up anyway. You wrote a column about the Cornell gang rape case, and you said the system worked in the Cornell 7 case. In what way?
6: Well, this woman, she has this encounter. In the immediate aftermath, she's kind of laughing it off. A terrible night. You know, this shouldn't have happened. But then a month later, she decides this is really bad. This is a terrible experience, and I was assaulted. She goes, talks to the police for two days, and they produce a 6-page, single-spaced statement, sworn statement, about her account of what happened. She makes handwritten notations on this. I believe she said in the interview transcript, I'm highly confident in this. The DA goes through it, and the problem with it is there's never any instance where she alleges that she was actually coerced or didn't consent to anything. So it just wasn't, there was no crime alleged in it. So it's not the DA's job, as he pointed out in the statement he released, to go back and say, can you make this, you know, your sworn statement worse? You know, he just said there's nothing to investigate, because obviously the guys, their account is going to be different and exculpatory of them. So if her sworn statement doesn't allege a crime, where's the crime? And then Cornell does an extensive investigation. They expel two of the guys, suspend two of them. One who's graduated, they make a persona non grata. Then two others who weren't really involved, they've got to do various trainings and whatnot. So they also produced a report that we're now seeing that basically accords with the woman's sworn statement. It was terrible, shouldn't happen, but it appears to have been consensual. So you don't just prosecute people based on vibes or on a political agenda. And it seems as though now that she's changed her story 2 years later, that's what's going to happen, thanks to, under the auspices of one of the most biased and politicized prosecutors in the country, in the form of Attorney General Letitia James.
5: So I know it's nuts that our governor's view in New York of way to move forward is to give it to the most politically polarizing person in Albany. So just nuts. But I want to bring you to a phone call that just emerged. Weeks later, she doesn't get invited to a party. Word leaks out how bad everything was, and her reputation's destroyed. And it looks like, and that's what the caller, Matthew Ingalls, who got the call, it looks like this is set up. Cut 38.
11: Want me to give my recollection of the entire night?
12: You did tell me you were sober, by the way. You did. You said you hadn't been anywhere.
11: So you come in, say hi. We start dancing for like maybe 3 to 5 minutes, and then I pop the question. You say yes. Then I remember like we didn't know who else to bring, so I go up to who was on the dance floor too, and I pop the question, and he's like, yeah. And then we go upstairs. I have racked my brain for this mystery. You know, it's possible that both of us like remember this and it's not true. The party was sort of like crowded, so people started like filling up the balcony just because there was nowhere else to go.
5: Yeah, and there was another phone call a little bit later when he came back and said, why are you asking me these questions? So obviously, I don't know if you can tape somebody without them knowing it, but that's the tape that's out.
6: Yeah, so this is a weird call because they're both circling around each other, right? He knows that she might go to the police, doesn't want her to, and she's trying to find out what happened and or get him to make incriminating statements on tape. So I don't think either of them are being fully honest with what they're saying in this account. I don't like this guy. I think he's kind of a sleazeball. The idea that just people randomly came in the room seems false. They came in the room in part because he was part of the Snapchat saying, hey, guys, you know, come see what's happening here, but that doesn't mean he committed a crime. And I think her sworn statement from a month after the event and the Cornell investigation would suggest this was gross conduct, the right to expel the students for it, but was not a crime and shouldn't have been charged. But now we're going to charge it anyway.
5: Rich, we're going to see what this guy is getting messy. Now they're talking about more than 7 people involved, and there's a legal case, and then there's a civil case. And now you have an outside, the Cornell hires an investigator too, Sally Yates, who's politically polarizing as well.
6: I mean, it's clearly, like when Hochul had that press conference announcing Letitia James, she said it was a crime, basically. She was the Jane Doe's victim, and this needs to be prosecuted, but we're going to consider it fairly. Give me a break. It's a lynch mob at the moment.
5: Rich Lowry, thanks so much. Go pick up the National Review. Back in a moment.
6: All right, talk soon.
2: Don't go anywhere. Brian Kilmeade will be right back.

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0: show like no other. It's Brian Kilmeade.
1: Democratic voters are going to decide in 2028 who is going to represent them and what the party is going to stand for. But that is up to Democratic candidates and Democratic voters. And I urge everybody to run. I urge Vice President Harris to run, AOC. Anybody that wants to should run. And we should allow the Democratic voters, not you and I or other people, decide the direction of the party. And I'm totally confident that they will choose wisely and we'll have a good candidate in 2028.
2: He's all over the place. I want the socialists should form their own party. I want everyone to run. What do you mean you want everyone to run? I thought you want your own party. Number two, AOC just signed up as a renewed membership with the DSA. Why do you want her to run? You can't have it both ways. I'm confident the party will make their choice. You're confident. Well, why don't you have people who are in the party make that actual choice? And James Carville goes on to say, don't impeach Trump. Right. Okay. He says it'll be bad in the next 2 years if you get power in the Congress, which he guarantees, by the way. Don't impeach Trump. I thought you said he's going to quit. So if he's going to quit, why are you worried about being impeached? He said Trump is just going to quit. He's done with it. The other guy that's going to run for sure is Rahm Emanuel. And he talked about the DSA, and he's unequivocal. Cut five.
3: I think the party is in the pragmatic wing. You can see that in the governors of Virginia. You can see that in the governor of New Jersey, how they both won their primaries, and also governing. And you can also see, when you look at the primary process in Michigan and Wisconsin, take the states, 50% of the vote was not, and is what you call, the most dominant voice.
2: Cut four.
3: There is a progressive and a pragmatic wing of the party. Mm-hmm. We'll have a healthy debate. That's what we should have. I have been up front. I don't believe the socialists are a wing. I think they are a separate party. They believe in defunding police, which is not the party position. They believe in open borders and open prisons. That's not the party's position. When you switch that, we can talk. That said, and if you think people are so confident in what you're selling, we'll see you in November. Now, I happen to think we'll have a good debate about that.
2: Yeah, evidently it gets pretty heated. Sean Hannity he mentioned to me today, he's here for the 30th anniversary of Fox News, which is pretty amazing. But overall, this is going to be not a great cycle for Republicans, I don't think. But at this point, I think they could hold the House. There's a smaller chance of that. And I think they really could hold the Senate. If they get one of the two, it'll feel almost like a win at this point, because almost everybody is guaranteeing they won't. Dasha Burns, pretty fair with Politico. Cut seven.
4: When I go to a place like Kansas and you have Adam Hamilton there, who is not your run-of-the-mill Democrat, he's been registered as a Dem and as a Republican before. He's a pastor of the largest United Methodist Church. He's as Kansas as they come. And across the board, the candidates that are leading are largely outrunning their parties. People don't love Democrats or Republicans nationally, but they are compelled by certain candidates in their states, in their districts.
2: And I think he's talking about Arkansas, and I think she's talking about Nebraska. And that right there, she's talking about Kansas, where Roger Marshall's in a flat-footed tie. But again, the polls are impossible just because of the methodology in which they put them together. And almost nobody had Donald Trump winning the election in 24. So now I know you got 50 elections, hundreds of elections around the country. It's impossible to get them all right. But I'm wondering even if the majority are right. We'll see.
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10: From ABC News, I'm Sherry Preston. Protests taking place across Israel today, marking 7 years since the Hamas attacks that left close to 1,200 dead and hundreds of others taken hostage 3 years ago. The commemorations coming amid multiple reports that say Prime Minister Benjamin Netanyahu may have been warned by the UAE about the planned attack 2.5 weeks before it happened. Also, says ABC's James Longman in Israel,
11: that the head of Egyptian intelligence came to Israel to warn about Hamas preparing something. There's also outrage about how long it took for security forces to respond. Now, Benjamin Netanyahu has called all this lies and a smear campaign. He's resisted calls for an inquiry, but the Fly Dubai incident is also fresh in people's minds. People are worried about security here, and he is up against it ahead of elections later this month.
10: A long list of questions surrounding the death of a researcher who was studying pneumonic plague at a lab in Siberia.
12: The World Health Organization saying Russian authorities claim she died from severe pneumonia, not plague. The WHO asking Russia for more information about the cause of the severe pneumonia. And media reports of a second employee with pneumonia of undetermined cause.
10: ABC's Elizabeth Schulze. More information coming to light about the woman at the center of the Cornell University gang rape allegations and what she said after it happened.
13: Jane Doe testified before a Cornell panel. According to a transcript of that testimony obtained by ABC News, Jane Doe was unequivocal. I was prostituted and I was held up like bait for a gaggle of men. She said, I remember a dark room with shadows of men in and out constantly, and I remember feeling like there was a joke and I was not in on it. She ended her testimony with a plea to her school. Please make it safer for those I love and the community at large. Remove those boys from campus.
10: ABC's Aaron Katursky. The Nobel Prize in Chemistry going to two scientists for their work with mirror images in molecules, a key to developing countless drugs. 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
26: Good morning, everybody. We're going to see impact storms again this afternoon. Really humid out there. Highs pressing about 90. First three quarters of the day fine, then the skies unleashed with the storms. Meanwhile, we're tracking the tropics. We've got nine out there. A depression likely to become Isaias in the southwestern Gulf, affecting the northern Gulf Coast into the weekend. We'll be tracking. I'm WPVF 25 First Warning meteorologist Sandra Shaw.
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2: All right, everybody, from 48th and 6th in Midtown Manhattan, heard around the country, around the world. This is the Brian Kilmeade Show. So much going on today. I know overseas in Greece, rarely do I start a segment or a show and say that, but that's where democracy started. That's where the great thinkers were. And that's what gave people the sense that they could have some freedom in this life and mobility and have a sense of liberty. How do we know? The founding fathers said that's where they got a lot of their inspiration from, the writings. And if you look at what they did, they went into the Declaration of Independence and the Constitution. That's what they believed. And they didn't just wing this. They were all in their 30s, except for Franklin, 20s and 30s. They actually studied this, and they were able to put it into our government that we're in right now. Marco Rubio is going to make a statement today. Why would he do that? A major speech, third stop, because it definitely has to, we have to remind the Western culture what they're about. They're beginning to allow communism and socialism, allow their borders to be breached, their culture to be destroyed all in the spirit of being kind and magnanimous. And they're losing their country. When Trump first said in 2016, they said he was xenophobic. Now they look like he was a soothsayer. So look for this to be a fantastic speech by Marco Rubio, who lives this stuff every day and probably will write this speech himself. Also, we're talking about October 7th, 3 years since those horrific attacks. We see how many people have lost their lives. Yes, over 1,200 Israelis, most of them, all of them innocent, almost very few in uniform. That was the goal. The difference between what happened after is that the goal was never to hurt a non-Hamas warfighter. But sadly, Hamas's goal was to have the IDF kill as many innocent people as possible and turn the world's opinion against them. And that way, they've succeeded. In all other ways, they haven't. Think about it. Hamas wants control of Gaza. Hezbollah wants control of Lebanon. Hezbollah was all over Syria. Assad let him go wild. Now Assad's out. Hezbollah is hated by this new government in Syria. They've been decimated, number one terror group in the world. And Hamas is still there, but man, they're not close to the organization they were. And until they disarm, they're not going to have one pleasant day. Look at Iran. They were sitting high, funding their proxies, building up their ballistic missiles, continuing to enrich uranium. How are they doing now? Not good. Now, it's cost. It's come at a cost. World opinion, us dollars and cents, and we lost about 18 guys. And we lost billions in equipment. Just so happens when you get in a war and you take on the number one sponsor of terror. So that is really going to affect the midterm elections. Why? Because of diesel prices and gas prices. It definitely affects everything we do. It's all linked. But how's that war going? Here's what President Trump said yesterday. Got 26.
4: They don't have any ships. We're really holding up the whole world. It's on our shoulders. And we love doing it. In a certain way, we love doing it because we've gotten stronger and others have gotten weaker.
2: Yes. And in terms of real progress, we make it on the ground. No oil went into Iran. No oil left Iran. Their oil minister resigned. And they have their intelligence officer came out and said things have never been worse. The president, economically, the president of that country said the same thing. They're not as belligerent and boastful as they are. Even look at the Tehran Times if you don't agree. Here's General James Spider Marks. Cut 27.
5: The IRGC is having some significant challenges. They're stretched not only in terms of what they're trying to do in Iran to apply pressure at the strait, also to try to control the population, which is a significant problem for the regime right now. So the IRGC is stretched there. Plus, the IRGC has provided some type of support, presence on the ground in support of the Houthis.
2: Yes, and the Houthis are now being attacked by Saudi Arabia and the Yemeni government. So this is the last throngs of Iran. And President has already shown he's not going to do the MOU again that basically gives Iran off the mat. He's going to finish the job. And they thought Election Day would stop the president from following through. It is not. Cut 28, Kirk Lippold, former USS Cole commander.
6: The Houthis are making a bold statement that if they were to really try to do something like that, well, if you want to bring the rest of the world in, on Saudi Arabia's side because a European airline gets shot down or a U.S. airline gets shot down. Number one, you have to demonstrate the capability, which they have not, to be able to shoot down the airliners. Two, to be able to launch ballistic missiles, short-range or medium-range ballistic missiles to interdict the airports. That's another factor in there.
2: So they are threatened. What I should have said, we backed into that soundbite, is the Houthis are threatening Saudi airports. Okay, they're blowing up a few runways, whatever they're doing. Yeah, they got some rockets, but they're about to lose their financier. And my sense is Saudis are starting to pick up the pace and push them back and make sure the Red Sea is free to run. Meanwhile, today is October 7th, 3 years. I want to touch on that a little bit. 1,200 people lost and about, 30,000 people lost their lives in Gaza. I think people are to blame the most to the rest of the Middle East. Jordan took no one. Egypt said, you're not one person, not one Palestinian we're taking. They were locked in. It was up to the Israelis to push people around. And Hamas lived under the ground in tunnels they constructed with international money, aided by the UN to fight and lure the IDF into hospitals, schools, mosques, and playgrounds, because that's where their enemy was. Here's the Israeli prime minister. Excuse me, president, about this day, cut 31.
4: We want peace. We want peace with our neighbors. We did not seek that war. It was waged upon us by horrific, barbaric terrorists. We went out to fight, and we changed the route of the Middle East with our heroic fighters. And all the rest is bashing and attacking around us all over the place, blaming Israel for all the faults. But the truth of the matter is that Israel is protecting the West and the free world by its activities.
2: All right, we're going to take a short time out. When we come back, Alexi Lalas is going to join us, and we'll talk more about this with Bruce Pearl, former coach of Auburn, but now he's combating anti-Semitism, and he's head of that combat anti-Semitism movement, CAM. 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
5: 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The 1930s taught us a clear lesson. Aggressive conduct, if allowed to go unchecked and unchallenged, ultimately leads to war. This nation is opposed to war. We are also true to our word. Our unswerving objective, therefore, must be to prevent the use of these missiles against this or any other country, and to secure their withdrawal or elimination from the Western Hemisphere.
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1: Hey, we are back, and let's bring in Alexi Lalas, Fox Sports analyst. And Alexi Lalas does not have to work these friendly games, but the U.S. team is back in action. And Lexi, great to see you. Looking good.
2: Good to see you.
1: Are you encouraged by what you saw, especially after last night's 1-0 win with a lot of new faces?
2: Yeah. Reminder, this is the first time that we are seeing the U.S. men's national team since the World Cup this summer, and it's a really unique 2.5-week window with 4 games. That's never been done before. So we were all kind of curious to see how this would play out. I don't think it could have gone better for Mauricio Pochettino, who has been brought back as the new head coach, and a collection of incredibly young but incredibly talented players that are, you know, arriving for the first time on the scene. I think a lot of people demanded change. And I think Mauricio Pochettino wanted to give that change. And I think he did. So the results were great. But even more importantly, I think it gives us a new sense of excitement and confidence going forward that there is a whole crop of young, talented players that can not only play really good soccer, but can do it at a level and be really comfortable. That was what was amazing throughout this two weeks was how comfortable some of these teenagers were the minute they stepped on the field at the international level for the U.S.
1: Julian Hall, you're talking about, and you're also talking about Kevin Sullivan. It was amazing the confidence that they felt and the impact that they had. I mean, all scored in almost in all but one game.
2: Yeah, I think both of those players, if you're power ranking where these young players come out of this window, yeah, I would probably put Kevin Sullivan ahead of Hall.

0: in a competition, and Kevin Sullivan's got a real good shot at starting. I'm not sure that Hall does, because Balogun would be back and Ricardo Pepi would be back. And it's a good thing, though. There's competition, and a lot of these young players are knocking on the door and saying, hey, look at me.
1: Here's what Chris Richards said. He's a stalwart in the back for the team. Cut 50.
2: What surprised you about these kids when in training?
3: Yeah, I mean, I think coming into camp, you realize that a lot of these kids have a good PR. And so I think you realize a lot of these kids have good PR. And so you kind of go into it with, trying to give them the benefit of the doubt. And but I think the thing is that when you see it every day in training, you see why they have such good PR. Now, they work really hard. They keep their head down. They ask a lot of questions. Ultimately, they take a lot of pride in playing for their national team. And I think that's something that can sometimes be lost. You know, there's with social media, people like to do a lot of things for clout. But again, I think when these guys playing for the national team, they love it. I think you saw the celebrations. I think you see just the little group they have together. You know, they really just love each other, but they love playing for the country.
1: See, I love when I'm always a sucker for that. Kevin Sullivan went to his chest. He said the USA crest on his chest after he scored. He loves the country. I think people love that when players show that.
0: Yeah, I think, you know, this is a generation that has grown up and has watched this U.S. men's national team, has watched it do good things, but also has watched it falter sometimes at the highest level. This is also a young generation, and this isn't me grumpy old manning it. I'm incredibly proud of this, that has been given absolutely everything, all the different pathways and all the different resources. And I think that there's an appreciation that has been instilled in this generation for what they have and that they can do more. And I think that, more importantly, they're excited about being given the opportunity to do more. But to your point, they come in and I think they feel that this is representing a country that they love. They understand the responsibility of that, but more importantly, they embrace that opportunity of representing what I feel is the greatest country in the world. And I think that shows in their play, and I think it shows in their behavior.
1: So both those players, Julian Hall with the Red Bulls and Kevin Sullivan, are in the MLS right now. Do you think they'll stay?
0: Well, Kevin Sullivan's already done a pre-deal to go over to Europe with Manchester City. Now, what'll be interesting is, with Manchester City right now, a lot of stuff going on off the field with them. But where he ends up, is he good enough to stay and compete at Man City, or does he get loaned to a different club somewhere, which is normally what happens for a lot of these young players? I think eventually a lot of them will find their way over. But I want to stress this, Brian. Going to Europe is actually easier than it sounds. But going to a place where you are playing, where you are comfortable, where you and, if you have a wife or if you have a girlfriend or, whatever, that you, the other people that aren't actually kicking a ball are comfortable. And also that just because, there seems to be this theory that if you touch the tarmac over there at, Heathrow or Charles de Gaulle, that automatically you're a better player. No, that's not the case. And so I think it was interesting to hear Chris Richards talk about, these players and, the marketing that they have and how smart they are. Part of that marketing and part of that is, agents making sure that they are going to the right place, not just to go over to Europe. Yes, it's a stepping stone oftentimes, but you still want to make sure that it's strategic where you are going to have a long-term career that is successful.
1: Alexi, the key is playing, right? Doesn't come down to playing. I know people say, well, the training's important, but when you just sit and watch, that's the worst, isn't it?
0: Yeah, I mean, if I had a dollar for every time someone told me, yeah, but he's training every day at a high level with insert whatever the big club is, I'd have a lot of money. But nothing takes the place of actually playing day in and day out. And if you want an example, Gio Reyna started every single one of these four games this window. We got a knock on whatever wood you had, knock on wood, because for those that know Gio Reyna, incredibly talented player, burst on the scene as a teenager at a very young age, and then has had a series of injuries that has just constantly knocked him back. And so it was wonderful to see him play game after game after game. He made the move to France, where he is playing consistently, but nothing replaces playing and playing consistently, regardless of what level it is. Have to be playing games.
1: They did a survey of college soccer players. They said, what was the most important element? And they said play time. Because, it's great to win a championship, but if you're really not one of the top 13 players, you don't see the field, you don't have that same feeling.
0: it's also impossible to replicate, right? Yeah. So you can train all you want.

0: want, and you can, you know, have different circumstances out there. But until you're actually out there and the whistle blows in a real game, that's where you grow the most.
1: Here's what Landon Donovan, your arch rival, said about Julian Hall. Cut 51.
2: I understand where Julian Hall is coming from. Mm-hmm. I do. If I take myself out and put myself in his shoes, there are probably two reasons why he doesn't want to solidify. One, I do feel like he's probably tied to his Polish side and like it means a lot to his mom and like his heritage. I'm Canadian. I'm super proud of being Canadian. I love that side. The other is, though, let's just be honest. If he's not able to play for the U.S., and I know Poland are recruiting him hard and like sure. They want him and whatever, he's trying to keep that door open. I have not been in that situation because the U.S. wanted me, so I didn't have to think about going to play for Canada. I'm just really struggling with this whole, the way the rule is, the way players sort of navigate it and play one side off the other. I'm sick of it. It's your national team. And I can't understand why it's able to be so muddy from like a FIFA standpoint. Like, mm-hmm. just bring some clarity to it.
1: So this is what I'm confused at. I always thought the day you play for one team, you're no longer eligible to play for another country. I'm wrong?
0: Yeah, you can have a one-time switch, and the specific games that you play matter in terms of if they are actual competitive games going forward. But you know, all of this, I'm sorry, Landon is so conflicted. He's going to be fine. He's going to be just fine. and I think he can understand the situation here. And the situation here is we have more and more players that are dual nationals and not sometimes even tri-nationals, if you will. And in that case, they have multiple countries that they can play for because of their ancestry. And that's actually nothing new. I mean, my dad's Greek. I could have played for the Greek national team if I'd gone through the process of getting a passport and doing all that. And, you know, there is a recruiting process. And that's where I think people start to cringe a little bit. And I get it, because you do not want mercenary. I think that beyond the actual playing, beyond the actual winning and losing, there has to be something that means something to you when you put your hand over your heart and you sing that song and you represent, in this case, again, what I feel is the greatest country in the world, that supersedes all of the other stuff, all of the other competition, all of the other fame, all of the other opportunity that comes with it. But I'm also not naive in that players are assessing the situation and saying, what is best for my career? But I'm telling you right now, if it's just about playing in a World Cup, that will manifest at some point, and usually at the worst possible time on the field. And so to Landon's point, you want people that want to be there.
1: Yeah.
0: In this particular case with Hall, you want to go play for Poland? Fine, go ahead. I would argue that that's actually a step down in terms of the competition and the opportunities. But you knock yourself out if that's what you want to do.
1: Really,
0: I think after this window, I think Julian Hall is only looking one place, and that's the U.S. men's national.
1: And Mauricio's got to recruit him a little bit. I know it's tough.
0: Yep, absolutely. And that's part of his job.
1: Yep. Alexi Lalas, your job is to tell America what's going on in soccer, and you did it once again.
0: You're the best, Brian. Thanks.
1: All right, back at you. Brian Kilmeade, Joe.

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1: ABC News, I'm Sherry Preston. Nepal has officially wrapped up its 40-day search and rescue mission following the catastrophic monsoon floods and landslides. 5,000 people are still listed as missing, and more than 1,400 were killed when part of a melting glacier broke free and plummeted down a mountain. Today marks 3 years since the Hamas terror attacks against Israel. Nearly 1,200 people died that day. Among them, Rotem Mathias's parents.
2: There are songs that I listen to. And when I listen to them, I see my parents, and it brings me a smile. Sometimes sadness, but the good kind.
1: There are also remembrances and ceremonies, protests as well, by some who claim Israeli Prime Minister Benjamin Netanyahu knew more about the attacks before they happened. Lawyers for Krista Pike headed back to court. She's the Tennessee killer who survived two doses of a lethal injection drug. She is awake and now talking. This is ABC News.
3: This is a Bloomberg Money Minute. McDonald's is facing a federal lawsuit that alleges its AI-enhanced pricing tool violates antitrust laws because it shares non-public data with franchisees that might be competing in the same market. The lawsuit filed in Illinois says McDonald's pricing tool uses AI to collect data that competing franchises would not normally share, like store-level sales. The Chicago-based burger giant has said it makes the tool available to U.S. franchisees to help them set prices at their individual restaurants. The lawsuit also blames the pricing system for raising McDonald's U.S. prices. McDonald's stock is up slightly this morning. Well, could this happen here? HSBC Holdings is planning job cuts across the UK wealth management business as part of a broader push to use AI to serve affluent clients more efficiently. The bank plans to eliminate around half of management and specialist positions across its UK wealth division while reducing its ranks of financial advisors by nearly 70%. Matt Piper, Bloomberg Radio.
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7: Good morning, everybody. We're going to see impact storms again this afternoon. Really humid out there. Highs pressing about 90. First three quarters of the day fine, then the skies unleashed with the storms. Meanwhile, we're tracking the tropics. We've got 9 out there. A depression likely to become Isaias in the southwestern Gulf, affecting the northern Gulf Coast into the weekend. We'll be tracking. I'm WPVF 25 First Warning meteorologist Sandra Shaw.
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0: you're interested in it, Brian's talking about it. You're with Brian Kilmeade.
1: We want peace. We want peace with our neighbors. We did not seek that war. It was waged upon us by horrific, barbaric terrorists. We went out to fight, and we changed the route of the Middle East with our heroic fighters. And all the rest is bashing and attacking around us all over the place, blaming Israel for all the faults. But the truth of the matter is that Israel is protecting the West and the free world by its activities.
2: Well, does Bruce Pearl believe that? Former men's basketball coach over at Auburn, but now he's doing things to really affect the world as well as a member of the Combat Anti-Terrorism, Anti-Semitism Movement. Bruce, welcome back. October 7th means so much. Horrific day, and then what's happened afterwards has really changed everything. Your thoughts about President Herzog?
3: Well, I'm really grateful to be on with you again, Brian. So good. And thank you for having President Herzog's words and the truth be on. You know, I think you got to go back in history and understand what happened in 2005 when Ariel Sharon, the prime minister of the state of Israel, decided to succumb to world pressure and say, you know what, we've been talking about two states, we've been talking about giving the Palestinians their own homeland, and okay, fine, you know what, we're just going to pull out of Gaza, we're going to drag 10,000-15,000 Jews that are living there, that are working there, we're going to take down their homes and their synagogues, and we're going to leave, and we're going to give the Palestinians the state that they've always wanted, and that's how it all started. 25,000 rockets, Brian, between 2005 and when, you know, we went to war in 2023, 25,000 rockets shot at Israel. And why? It's simply because the people that are living in these areas in this community do not want to live as neighbors with the Jewish people. And they've been at war with us since the minute they were created. And people now want to ask to create another Palestinian state, that we should have another, you know, Gaza right in the middle of is Israel. So we are in a better place right now after October 7th. Unfortunately, it took the deaths of 1,200 people and the kidnapping of 251 to once again been reminded that this is who our enemy is, unfortunately. And I wish it wasn't the case. And as President Herzog said, all Israel has done is simply defend its men, its women, its children, and our desire to just simply live as Jews in Israel.
2: And of course, when Hamas attacks, Hezbollah attacks days later, and they're fighting a war on two fronts. And that's what's happened over the last 3 years. And they've done unbelievably well, and it's come at a big cost. But Bruce, you know this, some part of this was scripted. When you have, after the October 7th attack, the next day people protesting against Israel, come on. There's something going on here against the victims.
3: There's no question. And look, Israel's victory is the enemy's defeat. And who that enemy is, you decide who it is. But like you said, it broke my heart to watch college campuses on October 8th, you know, so be in support of Hamas, be in support of the people. That would be like on 9/11, on the next day after 9/11, there'd be protests on college campuses cheering the terrorists that attacked our country. It's the same thing. And so who's doing it? Well, let's face it, it's Islamic extremism, it's Muslim Brotherhood. Brian, what they're trying to do is attack Judeo-Christian way of life. And if they could get the Christians and the Jews to become divided, then they can begin to pick them off one by one. That's the history of anti-Semitism. And so now, today, more than ever, Jews and Christians need to come together and recognize the founding of our country, recognizing the principles that we believe in that have helped make this country great, and understand that there is an enemy that's trying to divide us. And it's taking place a great deal on these college campuses.
2: And it really, if you think about the world map, Iran is the problem. Iran funds Hezbollah, Islamic Jihad, Hamas. They're the ones who are fomenting unrest in Syria, and they lost their real estate in Syria. And now they are under attack, and even their own officials are saying they've never been under this type of strain. The oil minister just resigned, but every day that Iran is struggling for its life, it can't finance these terror groups, which are a shadow of what they were, but they're not dead yet.
3: Brian, you know what? When I coached basketball at Auburn, there was a scoreboard, and we knew after every game whether we won or lost. We knew whether we won a championship or lost a championship, and whether or not we hung a banner. We understood that. I don't think I've ever seen historically such success in a war of survival as Israel's had against Hamas and Hezbollah. and our war with Iran. It has been an incredible victory. I know it's coming at a price, and I understand what it's done to gas prices, and I understand how unpopular it is. You know what? You know Iran's greatest ally in this war? The media, the Democratic Party, and people that have convinced our country and Americans that we've done no good, that this war in Iran, this war of choice has done no good. Iran is no longer a nuclear threat right now, at least today. They are always going to remain a nuclear threat, but today they don't have the ballistic missiles, they don't have the nuclear capability, and they don't have the money to fund these proxies. Brian, this has been a huge victory for our country. The Middle East is safer, and once our enemy goes from being depleted, which they are right now, to potentially defeated, you're looking at Abraham Accords 2000 and what, it's going to continue to expand. Peace through strength, peace through prosperity. We literally are on the doorstep of this great, great victory. And I don't think people truly understand that they're so against the war because they have been told the great things that have happened in the Middle East at a bit of an expense.
2: Yes. As far as Israel, they've hit 100,000 targets, 31,500 projectiles fired at Israel. But I want you to hear Brett McGurk of CNN, on CNN, talk about, because he was an advisor to Biden, talk about what Netanyahu told him that day, cut 33.
4: He's, you know, already gotten on the phone with Netanyahu, and Netanyahu says one thing to him on that day. He says, Joe, in the Middle East, if you're weak, you're roadkill. And they think we're weak. And what he meant was not only the horrific events going on from Hamas, but Hezbollah, you got 30,000 troops in the north and Iran, and this very real concern that this was not a one-off attack. It was kind of the first of another shoe's about to drop. And that's what we're then dealing with in that first week.
2: Yeah. So is that true in the Middle East? Is that basically the philosophy?
3: It is. And it is the philosophy. Peace through strength has never been, you know, more important. You know, Hezbollah was a real threat to Israel's north in Lebanon. They really were. And they were a safeguard for Iran, because if Israel ever went and attacked Iran, which was obviously a threat to a concern of Iran's, they had Hezbollah sitting right there in the north that would be doing either a counterattack or get involved and create these, you know, these different fronts. And they would just simply overwhelm Israel. They tried to overwhelm Israel. And they failed, thanks to the United States. And thanks to President Biden for at least getting the fleet out into the Middle East. And together, you know, we were able to fend off what would have been a nuclear holocaust in the Middle East. That was obviously presented. And you know what McGurk also said, Brian, was he talked about that when Israel was feeling pressure from the United States, to either do this for the hostages or do that for the hostages, that empowered Israel's enemies, and that divide, and it actually probably cost lives. It probably cost hostages lives because it put a delay. It wasn't until President Trump came in and said, no, this is not how it's going to go. This is now how it's going to go down. You either release the hostages or you're going to be annihilated. And as a result, would you have ever dreamed, Brian, that 250, however many hostages they got, would have ever been released? It never would have happened.
2: I know.
3: Without President Trump.
2: Just think about how backwards Joe Biden had it. The first thing he did is took the Houthis off the terror country list. And then he said, Saudi Arabia, you're a pariah nation. Now, Saudi Arabia is not the democracy I'd like, but they made huge progress under MBS, who was 17 on 9/11. You cannot put him any. I know the families have a case there, and I don't want to get into that. But this guy has modernized. He changed the curriculum in that country, and he was close to doing a deal with Israel until the 7th. How much, Bruce Pearl, did that imminent deal have to do with the Hamas's need to attack?
3: It how about 100%, Brian? How about the timing of the attack was 100% because Saudi Arabia and Israel were talking about a peace agreement. I'll even say this. I would think if I could turn the clocks back, I would tell Prime Minister Netanyahu, listen, stop talking about it. The more you let the world know that this might happen, the more of a threat it is. Because, Brian, Iran had a plan to attack all together, Hamas out of Gaza, Hezbollah out of Lebanon, Iran out of our land. And you know what? If they coordinated that attack and did it all together, they might have annihilated Israel. It could be gone right now. But because of the potential peace treaty and the Abraham Accords with Saudi Arabia, Hamas went on their own. They went out. Sinwar went out there and he said, you know what? We're not waiting for Hezbollah. We're not waiting for Iran. We got to go. We got to go now. And you know what? The war definitely prevented or delayed Saudi Arabia from joining the Abraham Accords. Okay. Now, I think this is something that in these last 2 years of President Trump's term, I think this is something he's going to push for, Brian.
2: And Bruce, what are you thinking about today?
3: I'm thinking that my children had to be reminded that they were Jewish and that there are people out there that want to kill us and that we have to protect ourselves from those people. And at the same time, Brian, we've got to be the best friends, the best patriots, the hardest workers, the greatest contributors, the most generous, the kindest, and continue to just break down those stereotypes. Be proud of who we are. Be grateful to this country that we have a place in this country where we can work and be successful. We're loved by our neighbors. I understand that there's been a rise in anti-Semitism. I get it. But guess what, Brian? In 2025, baby, there were three Jewish coaches coaching in the Final Four. This is the greatest country in the world. If Brian Kilmeade could be on Fox News for 30 years, after how many times you interviewed and they said, no, and it was sports and sports and sports. And look at you right now. Don't tell me this isn't the greatest country in the world when you could be celebrating 30 years after all the rejection. Congratulations, right. By the way, my brother.
2: Thanks so much, Bruce. I truly appreciate it. You'll put it up. It shows also you're a five-tool player. You can go anywhere. You can go basketball. You can go sports. You can go news. And you could go Middle Eastern analysis. That's a lot. That's a big skill set. Bruce Pearl, thanks so much.
3: My friend, thank you.
2: Back in a moment.
0: It's Brian Kilmeade.

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1: What cologne are you wearing? You smell amazing.
2: Oh,
1: incredible.
2: I don't know because I mix. And I know with, and every game mix a different
1: something
2: cologne.
1: Different.
2: Something different.
3: How many different colognes do you have?
2: Today, one, two, three, five.
1: Five.
3: Wow.
2: Different.
3: Wow.
2: That, five.
4: We need to get B some of those.
1: Wow, really?
2: But yes, but not in the same place.
1: Not in the same place. Okay, same place. Yeah, different.
5: So that's El Saeed, right?
6: So yeah, that was Mauricio talking about after the game last night. He wears five different colognes.
5: Are you kidding?
6: No, and then he really was thinking about it. It's like one, two, five colognes, but then I wear them in different places, which sort of blew my mind because who thinks, let me wear different scents on my, I don't know, neck, wrist, wherever. It's making the rounds, but it was very entertaining.
5: You know, what's interesting is, did cologne go out of style for a while?
6: I think it depends where you're from. And if it smells good, but I mean, some people don't like it, but I feel like if it's a good smell, then you like it.
5: But do you want a reputation of always wearing cologne? Do you want people going, oh, Brian, I love his cologne. I hate his cologne. Like, do I want that reputation? Because I could add that to my arsenal of things to do in the morning.
6: Maybe it's something to try. But you're just thinking of it as, like, the negative. There's also the, like, when someone smells good and you smell them, like, that smells good. Like, you remember that smell. Like, you don't have that. What is the movie? It's from, I think, about the Parent Trap. I don't know, when smells make memories. And do you have certain smells, like, bring back a memory?
5: Well, yeah, that could be. I mean, when you walk into, like, sometime the fall always reminds me of soccer. But I don't know if that's more visual. There's smell of your school. When you go back to school night and you go back in there, you go, wow, I remember.
6: There's certain school. Yes.
5: Yeah. And also when I walk by a restaurant, because I worked in restaurants for so many years, when you walk by the kitchen side of a restaurant, I go, wow, that's the smell of work.
6: See? Or if you have a really good smell, then people might smell it like, that's the smell of Brian Kilmeade. What a great memory.
5: right now, I have my natural body odor and my underarm.
6: Your deodorant?
5: Yeah, my deodorant.
6: So if the deodorant has a strong enough smell, then maybe that's what people think. Hopefully it's not your body odor.
5: Yeah, hopefully that's not. So that is interesting. That was that they played so many impressive games. Talking about the U.S. national team we had last half hour. I mean, beating Peru was expected. Beating Canada got knocked down the same round as us. They played most of their starters yesterday.
6: Mexico.
5: And then beating Mexico, that was like the biggest win they've ever had against Mexico.
6: Really? 3-0 too? It was.
5: So this is maybe the coach's first imprint on the team. Because remember, he came in and goes, what do I got? 30, 40 guys to pick from. I'm going to pick 25, right? They maybe had 30. But they're basically, the nucleus is there. So now almost everybody's got to feel pressure after seeing what they saw from those young players.
6: I mean, and he was trying, I think there's something like 13 or 15 that they did pull up, and he was really rotating them through. It was fun to watch. I feel like after the World Cup, you still sort of know some of the guys that were playing in the World Cup, and you're seeing the new guys come up. You know, it's sort of a way to keep the momentum going afterwards.
5: Here is the coach talking about what he saw, cut 49.
7: You had 13 debutants this camp.
2: Yes.
7: Was the idea coming into this camp to play all of them, or was it more of a testament of how the younger players came in and performed day in and day out in training?
2: Yes. The idea was to know first and then assess them if they are ready to play, give the possibility to play. And I seen all the players that made the debuts because they deserve to be on the field. It's true that with 28 players, it's not easy to manage. No, because some problems, like Cole Campbell was available today. It was difficult for him to be involved in Mexico. The first two games, he was with a small issue. And today, with the possibility to see how he compete, and I think it was a good opportunity for all. But I think all deserve because they show their character, their quality, you know, and in the way that they adapt to the team was amazing. I didn't give a gift or present.
7: Right.
2: Because they deserve, I think. And with the performance and the result, I think we were right in the way that we assess the player, no?
5: It wasn't his best English, but I got the spirit of it.
6: He talks fast with the accent. It is a little rough.
5: Plus I do want to bring up one other sports story, and Pete, feel free to weigh in here, because I know you love the WNBA. Sophie Cunningham. This columnist, Candace Buckner, is calling on the Fever to cut her because she's such a distraction. if Indiana will never achieve anything with her on the roster. You know, she's averaging about 8 points a game. Shoots 41%. From three, that's fifth in the NBA. And she's just a workmanlike, comes off the bench. Cut her because she's such a distraction, because she doesn't think trans men should be in women's sports.
6: I mean, she's the, other than Caitlin Clark, one of the most entertaining parts of that league.
5: So what is this columnist saying?
6: She's trying to get attention.
5: But I actually think, don't you think that's the feeling of most of the players?
6: Yes.
5: Right? I mean, and most of the coaches, like, why is she getting so much publicity for saying things which are societal, not basketball related? But she's allowed to comment, and it doesn't seem to rattle her when she gets criticism.
6: Which is great, which is exactly what they need. I mean, what, they want to keep the league insular and small, or do they want to grow it and get more eyeballs
5: on it? So interesting. Caitlin Clark, not a word. Really, doesn't complain.
6: But I feel like she let Sophie Cunningham do it. It's sort of the yin and the yang.
5: It would be good if she defended Sophie once in a while.
6: Agreed.
5: You listen to the Brian Kilmeade Show.
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13: From ABC News, I'm Sherry Preston. It's been 3 years since the October 7th attacks in Israel that killed nearly 1,200 people. And amid sorrow, there is growing outrage about Israeli Prime Minister Benjamin Netanyahu, who has come under fire for not heeding warnings he is said to have been given before the terrorists struck. ABC's James Longman is at the site of the music festival where most of the victims were killed or kidnapped.
14: Those who have supported him, and many, many now who do not support him any longer, say there needs to be an inquiry. Someone needs to ask some serious questions about what happened. Why was it that took so long for the security forces to reach some of these destinations? I mean, there are multiple locations across the south of Israel, along the border with Gaza, the kibbutz, the positions, military positions, that security forces did not reach for hours. Why? What happened?
13: Lawyers for Krista Pike are in court today asking why the Tennessee woman who survived an execution attempt last week.
15: Attorneys for the 50-year-old are due in court today to push for details about what went wrong during last week's attempt to execute their client. Krista Pike was to be put to death for the brutal 1995 killing of a classmate, but something went wrong during injection of the drugs that were meant to end her life. leaving her unconscious and on a ventilator until now.
13: ABC's Jim Ryan. President Trump says the White House wants more information about the researcher in Siberia who died. Russia claims of pneumonia. ABC's Hannah Batah.
16: The U.S. is formally pressuring Russia to explain the death of a lab worker who studied the plague. And President Trump says he'll be speaking with Vladimir Putin about it soon. The State Department has sent Moscow a formal diplomatic warning that withholding details about the death violates Russia's international health obligations.
13: Families of 9/11 victims in a federal courtroom this morning. They're looking to force the government to release documents they say could link Saudi Arabia to 9/11. The search and rescue mission for the deadly floods and landslides in the Himalayas ending in Nepal. 5,000 still missing. This is ABC News.
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3: Good morning, everybody. We're going to see impact storms again this afternoon. Really humid out there. Highs pressing about 90. First three quarters of the day fine, then the skies unleashed with the storms. Meanwhile, we're tracking the tropics. We've got nine out there. A depression likely to become Isaias in the southwestern Gulf, affecting the northern Gulf Coast into the weekend. We'll be tracking. I'm WPVF 25 First Warning Meteor. Urologist Sandra Shaw.
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5: Your host in America. It's Brian Kilmeade.
6: I'm so glad you're there. It's the Brian Kilmeade Show. We have a big hour coming your direction from 48th and 6th in Midtown Manhattan as we mark a bunch of things. And the thing I'm keeping an eye on that might be the story of the week is what, I hope anyway, Marco Rubio is going to be doing in Greece. He's going to be giving a State of the World address in Greece, home of democracy and republics and great thinkers that our founding fathers used to build a country, build a constitution, write a Declaration of Independence. It's not my opinion. They wrote about who influenced them, and that's what went into the writings. And I think we all need to recalibrate what makes our country great. And one guy, my first guest, doesn't need that, but we'll go over it. And I think it's going to be a signature speech for Marco Rubio, who lives and breathes this on a daily basis in his life and his Foreign Relations Committee and everything he was doing as a senator and now as a vice president. Excuse me, Secretary of State. Who knows who he is, vice president. Martha McCallum, too, at the bottom of the hour. But first, let's get to Karl Rove. Karl, great to see you.
7: Thanks for having me, buddy.
6: So, Karl, this Rubio speech is going to be a big moment for him, but hopefully the world is listening. And you think this is the type of thing that's going to get coverage and traction in Europe?
7: Oh, absolutely. I mean, when the Secretary of State, who in his own right is a major world figure, decides to give a speech and to give it where he's giving it, of course it's going to have attention. I mean, look, Europe is trying to figure out the U.S. You know, they have been on the receiving end of, you know, one and a half terms of Donald Trump and four years of Joe Biden, and the contrast between the two, weakness and strength. And, you know, they're trying to figure it out, and this will help them. This will help them enormously.
6: Yeah. So we'll hopefully set the tone there and also find out if Russia is trying to destroy the world like China did, and maybe be candid about what's going on with the pneumonic plague. We'll talk about that. But the headline in today's New York Times is not getting much traction. Ukraine gaining land back in Donbass.
7: And yeah, unbelievable.
6: They basically, over the course of 2 years, barely lost more than they gained. So what does that tell you about how this conflict is going?
7: Well, it's a disaster for the Russians. Let's be honest. The Ukrainians have shown themselves to be adroit and technologically advanced, and they have stopped one of the an army that outnumbers them and have inflicted terrific casualties on them through the use of technology, drones and drone technology. You know, the Russians have got to understand now that they cannot win this war on the battlefield, and they are coming to the point where they cannot continue to sustain their battlefield energies. I mean, they're running out of people. The losses that they're suffering each and every month are horrific.
6: If we could just, and I know there's not many around, if we could just get them some Patriot batteries That's what they need to knock down the rockets. They also got to technologically figure out how to knock down these high-speed drones that are attacking them right now. I'm convinced they will, but I just don't want a lot of people to die while they innovate.
7: Yeah. My sense is that they're holding on to some of the weapons that they could use to stop the Russian assault, the incoming missiles and so forth. They're holding on to them until the winter comes because they recognize that in the winter they become enormously vulnerable. To now, as the fall is coming on, it's getting a little bit cooler. But they still have time to sort of redo the jig or rejigger the grid or to repair that power unit or whatever. But in the winter, that becomes a lot more difficult. So my sense is they may be holding on to the few that they've got in order to save them for the moment where the danger becomes even acute.
6: So I don't have to tell you 3 years to the day since the October 7th attack, and so much has changed since then, how close we were to expanding the Abraham Accords, and then how far that seems away now. And yet here is a day that 1,200 Israelis lost their lives and there's anti-Israeli, anti-Semitic protests around the world. Girl, not in a million years that I think that would be the case 3 years later.
7: Yeah, neither did I. I mean, you know, the people who are apologists for what happened on October 7th, these people who, you know, and we've got some of them running for office here in the United States, and we've got others campaigning for on behalf of candidates running for office in the United States, who basically have been apologists for the attack on October 7th. You know, hurt people, says one of those candidates.
6: Yeah, and you're talking about the attack the brother of a would-be attacker ends up being Hezbollah. And he's saying, well, that's the reason why the brother was militarized, because he was killed and he was going to go out and kill children. And that was his excuse. Well, his brother was killed in Lebanon. Hurt people. Yeah, it turns out he was killed because he's a member of Hezbollah.
7: Yeah, exactly. And excuse terrorism. I mean, there is no rationale, no excuse whatsoever for the death of innocents. This was a deliberate attempt not to, you know, have military on military. It was to attack civilians and kill them. And the footage that we've seen of these and the stories that we've heard and the eyewitness accounts are horrific. And yet we still today have people who are excusing it and, you know, just asking questions, they say, about Israel.
6: When it comes to Iran, the president's almost on, by all accounts, very few people are saying Iran's winning like they were saying 3 weeks ago. You have the oil minister resign. You have the intelligence leader come out and say things have never been this bad. The president over there confirming that almost no oil is getting out of Iran, and where they're beginning to shut down the banks and civilian plants.
7: There's zero getting out by ship. They're now having to, you know, sort of put it on a truck and take it to the east and bring it out via Pakistan, which is enormously expensive and not very lucrative for them. So, look, the president of the United States, by staying tough, has achieved an enormous victory here in opening up the Straits of Hormuz and is winning the economic war against the Iranian regime. And they're feeling internal pressures that are requiring them to realize they can't continue along this way.
6: So how does that play here? I know the president does not talk about the war much, except for it's a small sacrifice at the pump for now. As we look at the midterms, you alluded to the Michigan battle. Mike Rogers, who you know well, was getting ridiculed by El Sayed for taking money from PACs and corporate donors. But here's what Rogers said back, cut 14.
8: I've never seen a bigger hypocrite in my life who, you know, has been raising on the West Coast from billionaires and hedge fund managers with AOC in New York City, raising tons of money. He has corporate money coming in through the Chuck Schumer PAC. I mean, it's just nonsense. He says this to try to present someone he's not.
6: So that is some of the attacks. Medicare for all, nobody cares about a streamer in California. I care about gas prices and food on the table. Do you know anything about the plans? Do you want to drill less to bring oil down? Because do you know a Democrat that wants to continue to drill and buy more oil?
7: Yeah. Look, think about this. The NBC poll, net favorability of people approve, disapprove, what's the gap? Republicans are minus 13 as a party. The president's minus 18. The Democrats are minus 21. You know, so look, they have not offered a plan. They've talked about these issues. Their ads are overwhelmingly about, you know, inflation and cost of living and healthcare costs and, you know, blah, blah, blah, blah, blah. But there's no there. You know, they were the ones who gave us the Inflation Reduction Act, which blew inflation up. And they have no idea that they're, what are they concretely saying about what they're going to do other than blaming it on the companies, when in reality, it's at the heart of it, it's government. When the government spends too much, it creates inflation. When it applies tariffs, it raises the price of goods. And when this all started, as we should recall, when Joe Biden spent far more than we needed to spend to help our economy, and we ended up with 9% inflation.
6: Yeah, that led to all of this. And the president's inflation rate has gone up, and you wrote about this, considerably less than Joe Biden averaged over 4 years. So that'd be something the president, the vice president, and others should be bringing up. So let's talk about some of the red states that are a challenge. Do you look at Arkansas as a challenge for Tom Cotton?
7: Well, I want Tom Cotton to get reelected, and the guy running against him is raising money. But I think at the end of the day, Cotton gets reelected. But, you know, look, it's the Democrats are trying to widen the field and throw money at states like Arkansas and hope that something happens on Election Day to surprise everybody.
6: What about Ricketts in Nebraska?
7: At the end of the day, he's a successful and popular two-term governor, and the guy who's running against him is running as an independent because the Democratic label in the state is so unpopular. You can't win as a Democrat. So he's claiming he's an independent. But we now know from the background tapes he's making comments that make him sound like Barack Obama and Hillary Clinton and dismissing supporters of Donald Trump. They got some footage of him talking at a fundraising event and dismissing the good people in Nebraska who voted overwhelmingly to reelect Donald Trump.
6: Well, it's tough to be an independent with that out there. What about in Lindsey Graham's case? His sister's running. It went from solid R to lean R.
7: Yeah. Well, I think at the end of the day, she's going to win. But it's always hard to get, a spouse in. If you look back over history, when you have instances where the office holder dies and a spouse comes in, or in this case, a sister is put forward,
6: Darlene,
7: you know, family member, it's tough because there's just a little bit of reaction by some people who say, well, you know what, I may have supported Lindsey, but what's this about his sister? Or, you know, I may have supported so-and-so, but, I'm not going to automatically go for the spouse.
6: Muriel Humphrey was there forever, right?
7: Yeah, right. Exactly.
6: Over in Minnesota. So in Minnesota, Michelle Tafoya has never trailed by more than 2 points in a bright blue state. Yet John Thune made a statement that we're going to look at that and see if we should throw more money at it. What's he looking at, Carl? Just throw money at it.
7: Yeah, there's been, I met her 2 weeks ago. Very impressed. She's authentic. She's smart. She's articulate. She's empathetic. And being able to talk sports with the outstate, you know, redneck farmer, that's a big plus. And she also has the advantage that she's running against a lunatic. This Lieutenant Governor Flanagan, she begins many of her events by having, what do you call those, land whatevers?
6: Yeah.
7: You know, where you apologize, you know, just like, you know, look, we, you know, the headquarters of Fox is probably, you know, 500 years ago occupied by the Winnipeg Indians. And so we're supposed to apologize for the presence of 1221 Avenue of the Americas. And she does this all the time. And she's also tied up to and dismissive of all of these scandals that we have where vast sums of federal and state monies were being stolen by groups of crooks, primarily Somalia immigrants, who set up these phony child care centers and phony medical centers, and we're stealing, you know, millions of dollars of our taxpayer dollars. And Flanagan is dismissive of it and was part of the administration that oversaw it, that presided when all this stuff was being stolen.
6: Has she effectively made that case, as you did? Do you think she's effectively?
7: Well, time is the most important commodity in a campaign, and she got into the race. You know, Minnesota chooses its candidates late. So, but no, I think she's got time, particularly since she is who she is and comes across. I mean, you meet her and you know that this is a solid individual and personable and articulate and really empathetic.
6: I don't get a handle on what's happening in New Hampshire. John Sununu does not want to do national media. He just wants to focus on New Hampshire. He doesn't want to be labeled with or against Trump. yet he's still trailing by just a couple of points on the Real Clear average. What's happening? You know the family.
7: Well, that's the key, the family. I mean, New Hampshire is, everybody knows what Sununu means. The dad was a great governor of the state and served his country valiantly as chief of staff to President Bush 41. The brother, Chris Sununu, was a very popular three-term governor, personable, outgoing, very funny. John Sununu, very smart, fantastic wife, Kitty, served in Congress, was a one-term senator, got defeated in the Obama wave of 2008. But everybody knows what Sununu means. New Hampshire values. Flinty, tough, do what's right, not being dictated to by anybody, represents us well. So I think, you know, the Democrats have got a milquetoast candidate, and I think Sununu's got a real shot at it. And full disclosure, he's a friend of mine, and I wrote him a couple of checks. But I told him, in fact, last time I saw him, I said, when you get elected, you're going to owe your brother big time. And he said, why? And I said, because he's a very popular guy, and he's a lot more funny than you are. And
6: I get the sense, yeah, they have a fun rivalry between them.
7: You know, that family, it must be fun to be around the dinner table at Thanksgiving time, because they are all smart and energetic and interesting people, they're really terrific.
6: Yeah, so lastly, Texas, I know how you feel about Ken Paxton, but what's the race look like? Ken Paxton caught now off my complaining that gas prices are going to kill him and the war has hurt him in Texas.
7: Yeah, so first of all, we have two candidates who've got weaknesses, the scandals surrounding Paxton. And then, look, I live in Austin, Texas. This is sort of Moscow on the Little Colorado River.

0: and that the seat cannot be allowed to fall into the hands of somebody who shares those views. Yeah. Now, you know, on the other hand, it'd be, you know, Tallarico is going to be saying, do you really want to have this guy representing you, given the, his record and all the allegations? So it's costing us a lot of money, though. I mean, in the last 30 days, I think the Republicans have put $165 million into Texas. In the last 24 hours, it's $5 million. In the last 24 hours, they put down $5 million more. I mean, the amount of money is just astonishing.
1: Yep, it's more than I make in a day. Just a little bit.
0: That was a good joke. That went straight by us because we all know you're working stiff. That was a good, but you know, look, you take that paycheck, you deposit it, you pay your bills, and there's a little bit left over to take the wife out for a hamburger.
1: If we're lucky.
0: I know what's going on.
1: Yeah, if you're lucky. Coupon.
0: Exactly.
1: Thanks so much. Great job.
0: Thanks for it.
1: Martha McCallum next.
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1: Hey, Martha, we only have a minute. Don't get a full half hour, so I thought it'd be a good time to tell us who's on at 3 o'clock today on The Story.
2: So on The Story, we're going to speak to Ambassador Mike Huckabee and Sarah Huckabee Sanders, the governor of Arkansas, on this third anniversary of October 7th. I think a lot of the narratives around this story have been very distorted in a lot of ways. I think it's very important to get back and be grounded in what happened on October 7th and what happened since.
1: Right, and then you have both Huckabee's talking about that. Because we were talking about how the world's on fire.
2: Yeah.
1: One of the things that's happening, anti-Israel protests on the day that they were attacked. Are you kidding me?
2: Well, I mean, think about it. Like, isn't that exactly, like, if Hamas's hope was that it would turn world opinion against Israel because they would retaliate so fiercely, they got what they wanted on that.
1: But most of them are dead. That doesn't work out for them. Hezbollah.
2: They're still in charge, though, in Gaza. They're still running things in Gaza.
1: Yeah, the whole thing of giving up the...
2: You know, in the debris, they are still in charge.
1: Yep. The whole thing of giving up the guns, they're not quite ready yet.
2: Not quite ready yet.
1: All right. Back in a moment, more with Martha. And we got a lot more to talk about. Don't move.

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1: ABC News, I'm Sherry Preston. Families of 9/11 victims in federal court this morning. They're looking to force the government to release documents they say could link Saudi Arabia to the plot. There are some protests across Israel today against Prime Minister Benjamin Netanyahu, many demanding an inquiry into how much he knew about the October 7th Hamas attacks, which took place 3 years ago today. ABC's James Longman is at the site of the Nova Music Festival, where many were killed or kidnapped.
2: Netanyahu does not seem to want to answer those questions. I spoke to a young group of young people here just a little earlier today, a 16-year-old girl. She said to me, I was 13 when this happened. She was basically saying, my whole life is now going to be marked by this, and we haven't heard one word. We haven't heard sorry. That's what people here want.
1: Lawyers for Krista Pike, who survived two doses of what was supposed to be a fatal execution drug, in court trying to get her death sentence commuted to life in prison. Search and rescue mission after the deadly floods and landslides in the Himalaya ending in Nepal. This is ABC News.
3: This is a Bloomberg Money Minute. Buying a home just got a lot harder. Would-be home buyers, already slammed by sky-high home prices, are now faced with mortgage rates at a three-year high. A 30-year fixed loan now averaging 7.49%, according to the Mortgage Bankers Association. Now, rates have risen for 7 weeks in a row as higher energy costs and overall inflation have pushed yields on Treasury notes to multi-decade highs. That's heavily influencing those rising mortgage rates. On Wall Street, the Nasdaq, the S&P began this day at fresh all-time highs, but after an escalation in Iranian attacks on oil tankers in the Strait of Hormuz, nine of them so far this week, oil prices are a little bit higher and stocks are lower. Right now, the Dow is down more than 1%. The Nasdaq down 0.8%. The S&P down 0.2%. And it's early October, but the holidays are coming up quickly. And UPS says it plans to hire 100,000 seasonal workers this year ahead of the big holiday rush. Tom Busby, Bloomberg Radio.
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9: Good morning, everybody. We're going to see impact storms again this afternoon. Really humid out there. Highs pressing about 90. First three quarters of the day fine, then the skies unleashed with the storms. Meanwhile, we're tracking the tropics. We've got nine out there. A depression likely to become Isaias in the southwestern Gulf, affecting the northern Gulf Coast into the weekend. We'll be tracking. I'm WPVF 25 First Warning meteorologist Sandra Shaw.
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12: I think the president needs to come out and make sure which is which. But if we're not doing that, we need to start wrapping it down. It looks like oil prices are coming down. That's going to be huge for Michigan citizens. We're paying a heavy price, which is why I came out and called for a tax holiday for our residents. Would have been 70 cents a gallon. The Democrats in Michigan here voted against it. We're trying to call for a diesel export ban, which looks like the president's kind of got ahead on that with red dye that will help agriculture here in the state. That's really important, bring down prices. But I do think it's time to start wrapping it up. There are other things that we can do other than the big military presence. And I think that we ought to shift gears and bring all that home and put us into an end state.
13: Mike Rogers on with Martha McCallum yesterday. That was the question. He knows oil prices are going up. The war's not popular. He's got a huge Middle Eastern population. So he's moderating and nuancing his position. That struck you yesterday.
14: I mean, it did, because initially he supported the action of February 28th and said, you know, you have to get it done and get it right, basically, with regard to Iran. Yesterday when we spoke, he said, you either have to have an end date or end the regime. And the president has to decide which one it's going to be. And that's true. That is the president's decision to make. But I think what we're hearing in October of 2026 is candidates moderating all over the map to try to win in these races because they are very, very tight. And Michigan, you know, we'll see how it works out. I talked to Abdul Al-Sayed, the day before that. His line is just like, you know, oh, it's a bad war. Why are we doing it? War. It's all bad. It never leads to anything good. And we have higher prices. It seems like a somewhat superficial approach to understanding, what's going on. Also, you know, which I brought up with Al-Sayed, a very interesting piece in the Wall Street Journal a few days back, which said that that we're almost at the levels of oil leaving the region through alternate means other than the Persian Gulf than we were at right before the war started.
13: Yeah.
14: So, I mean, it's amazing the creativity and the facility that's being used to pump oil out. The goal in my mind should be to make the Persian Gulf obsolete. We keep the blockade intact. All of the oil producers find other ways to get their oil out, which they are doing. And we were originally told it would take 2 years to find diversionary pipelines. That's not the case. It's getting out. So these are the stories that I think are not told enough, and they're certainly way more granular than what Al-Sayed is talking about.
13: Right. But also the strait is opening up a little. There's been some attacks now, but they just keep powering through. So the strait is getting close to where it was on our side of the strait. But looking at the situation in Iran right now, it's for Jim to say, I don't like war or Middle Eastern wars. You just have to understand we have this enemy. Whether we want to fight this enemy, absorb their blows, watch our ally get rocketed and eventually destroyed, that's a decision. But you can't have no decision. No decisions means the end of Israel eventually.
14: Yeah. I mean, look around the Middle East, and prior to the revolution in Iran, these countries were fairly friendly with each other. Iran and Israel had open communication. You know, you see the former the crown prince, the exiled crown prince of Iran, whose father was the Shah, you know, who was overthrown, obviously, during the revolution. He recently went back to the Wailing Wall in Jerusalem to remember the relationship that the countries used to have. I mean, pre-regime, the Middle East was a very, very different place. And, you know, it's 50 years ago. That's a blink in the course of history. But I think to not understand the goal, which is to expand economic advantage for these countries, you've seen such a huge transition. You've got Hezbollah. You know, Lebanon is butting heads with Hezbollah in their own country. They want to be free. You have new leadership in Syria, which is a move in the right direction. So you have to sort of recognize history doesn't move overnight, and gas prices can go up. I think they will come down when these pipeline issues get figured out. And I think that is actually happening if you really look at it.
13: Right. But in the short term, it's hurting the Republican Party, because diesel especially.
14: Absolutely it
13: is. For some reason, diesel and the refinery capacity on diesel is problematic, as they say, because Ukraine, Russia is not exporting at all anymore.
14: Right. And Iran is almost not, they're not moving any product anymore. They were able to move product for quite a long time in the beginning stages of this. But they, as far as I understand it, their supplies are kind of full and they can't remove them. So they can't make anymore or refine anymore. And that obviously has an impact on global diesel prices as well.
13: Right. I just want to bring up, you had that interview with Abdul El Sayed earlier this week, and he kept telling you he was a capitalist. You know, there's stuff he's speaking to the DSA multiple times. AOC is back with the DSA. The people are endorsing him, Bernie Sanders, AOC, and that streamer from California who's so basically so responsible. Here's the exchange on, is he a capitalist? Did he convince Martha? Cut 18.
15: I'm a capitalist because I believe that we leave it to supply and demand, right, to allocate where capital ought to go and the goods that we produce. But I also believe that there's a basic amount of soil that we need. Good school, clean air, clean water, healthcare, childcare. Those are things that just are in the firmament. Now, those are the basic foundations. It's not disturbing to me to think that government should be able to offer you those basic things just like you got and I got. I'm so grateful for the amazing public schools that I got to
16: have. But we pay so much money for those services.
15: Well, the reason we pay so much money is because we end up fighting wars that we shouldn't be fighting. That's why we end up paying so much money. And because we cut loopholes for the richest people who pay a lower effective tax rate than we do. So I would rather us not buy a whole bunch of wars, and I would rather us buy really good schools.
14: I mean, as I said right after that, you look at Newark, New Jersey, for example, they spend more per student than most places in the entire rest of the state, and they have the lowest achievement rate. Money does not make better education. We know what makes better education. Look at what's happening in Alabama. Look what happened in Arkansas. What makes it is, improving teaching, charter schools, giving people more choice in the schools that they go to, and sticking to the basics and not teaching kids, not spending like hours a day on bullying and peripheral issues. You have to stick to the mission of the school. But he obviously, I don't know how he calls himself a capitalist, because what he's saying is that he wants the government to run all the things that he ticked off: childcare, schools, healthcare. He wants to give all that power to the government. So when I said, you call yourself a capitalist, and then I played the soundbite from Donnie saying that the government gives you your dignity, I guess there was a bit of sarcasm in my question to him, because I'm like, are you going to debate this guy? Because you sound just like him.
13: Yeah, it was great. But I worry about him winning more than, what happened in Nebraska, Republican or this so-called independent. Tom Cotton in Arkansas couldn't be an upset there. I doubt it in Texas. But I worry about him more than anything else, because they'll make people think that this possible Islamist could work his way through the system and get a position in a purple state.
14: So I think that is worrisome. I mean, I'm looking at what Tony Blair just said about what's happening in the UK. And I think that what's going on in France right now and in the UK are very instructive for us. This is where we could go if we elect people who want to have a socialist government, and in many ways, a government that doesn't want to see any support for Israel at all. And remember, the reason for supporting Israel is the kind of, Judeo-Christian values that Marco Rubio is speaking about right this minute in Greece today. It's protecting Western civilization. And Tony Blair talked about this. He said this weekend, the UK's Green Party passed a motion entitled "Zionism is Racism," which commits the party to a single Palestinian state and a world where Israel does not exist. And to Tony Blair, that is problematic if you like Western civilization and you care about the Holy Land.
13: There's no doubt about it. Plus, he gets into the nitty-gritty with the Palestinians. One of the things he said to President Bush was, "I'll help you in Iraq. You got to help me with the Middle East." But if you look at Gaza, you got Gaza, what'd you do with it? The West Bank is the battleground now. But if you look at Israel, when you mentioned that Iran is the problem, but Egypt was the problem. They led a big push to wipe out Israel, Syria, Iraq. Everybody joins in and they lose in 48 and 7 in 67 and 73. And every time Israel pushes a little bit more back and creates those buffer zones. So they gave back the Sinai Peninsula and they got peace. Golan Heights right now is not really in dispute, but I'm sure Syria would want it back. I don't think they'll get it back, but right now that's not a daily thing. When Sharon just says, take Gaza back, Jordan was running Gaza and was, they didn't want any part of it. So when he gave it to the Gazans, look what they did with it. So if you're Israel, why would you do that again? And then you go, well, that's Hamas and the Palestinian Authority. Well, Palestinian Authority has no authority. So we're dealing with the, you know, Biden wanted to only deal with Abbas. Abbas has no power. None. He might be talking about the King of England. So they were in a fantasy world. When people say two-state solution, who are you dealing with?
14: Exactly. You know, and Hamas is still, you know, the remnants of Hamas are still in control in Gaza. And unfortunately for the people of Gaza, they did, you know, they elevated Hamas and made them the leadership. And that was the moment when Israel put up their barriers between the, on the border there, because they, you know, well, if Hamas is going to, if you're going to elect Hamas, we're going to have more missiles coming our way. So now we need to protect ourselves after that election in, I think, early 2005, if I'm right. So, you know, this the future of the people there is something that is, you know, central to figuring this out. And I do believe, I know that, you know, this peace board is trying to make some progress, but it does need to be rebuilt and it needs to be part of the equation when you look at the remaking, hopefully, of the Middle East, where there is a stronger economy and they can return to the way that they used to be. These dignified, independent countries that are not all tentacles of Iran, terrorist proxy tentacles of Iran.
13: Yeah, it would be too much to ask. When we come back, we'll just talk about the midterms. One more thing with Martha McCallum. Her show's coming up at The Story at 3 o'clock. And according to reports, he's talking to my people, I might make an appearance.
14: Yeah.
13: If she can meet my money demands. And a lot of times she claims to not have the budget.
14: I'm good for it, I swear.
13: Back in a moment.
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0: a talk show that's getting you talking. You're with Brian Kilmeade.
1: There is a progressive and a pragmatic wing of the party.
2: Mm-hmm.
1: We'll have a healthy debate. That's what we should have. I have been up front. I don't believe the socialists are a wing. I think they are a separate party. They believe in defunding the police, which is not the party position. They believe in open borders and open prisons. That's not the party's position. When you switch that, we can talk. That said, and if you think people are so confident in what you're selling, we'll see you in November. Now, I happen to think we'll have a good debate about that.
2: That was Rahm Emanuel with Sean Hannity. And I like Lewin, the Rahm Emanuels, the Ellis Saeeds. They come here. You got to just give your point of view. Want to hear all sides. The main thing about our channel, the reason why we have so many viewers, is you don't have to flip the channel to get another opinion. Right, Martha McGowan?
3: Absolutely.
2: And you're the one who has a
3: That's
2: lot of
3: why
2: them
3: we're
2: on.
3: Celebrating our 30-year anniversary. And we always want to hear all sides. We want to give people, independent voters, as you said this morning, Brian, we have something like 30%. People who are registered Democrats, who are avid Fox viewers. So, you know, I think that one of the great things about our 30-year history is that we've proven that when something is happening, we are now the network of record. I mean, we're where people go when news is breaking. And we've proven that over and over again. We've outpaced the networks in our election coverage. We've broken more stories than anybody. So that's what we're super proud of today.
2: Yeah. So how many years have you been here?
3: 22. Yeah.
2: Wow, that's a long time.
3: Yeah. How many years are you?
2: I'm 29.
3: Yeah.
2: So I got to.
3: They wouldn't let you in the door in the first round.
2: Not right away. They go. They said, Brian, we'll prove to you we can do it, and then we're going to bring you in.
3: We'll take you on approval.
2: I started filling in. I think a month or two in, just doing sports, and they go, oh no, if you're going to fill in, you got to do the Sunday show. I go, great. I said, I remember I'm on another network called New Sport, so I followed the sportscaster around. They go, you think you got it? I go, well, yeah, he did a good job. He goes, good, because tomorrow you can go on. I go, I can't. I go, I'm on another channel. He goes, no one sees your channel. No one sees ours. Don't worry about it. So I go, really? So I go, screw it. I'm going on. How can
3: That's great.
2: So there was basically my audition on the air because
3: That's
2: the guy
3: great.
2: Needed a sick day. There was no two sports guys.
3: Yeah.
2: And then they go, oh, would you be able to do the Sunday show? I'm like, what's the Sunday show? He goes, it's a 3-hour sports show. I'm like, about what? He goes, well, We gotta put it together. We haven't really done it yet, but he doesn't want to do it. So do you want to do it? I'm like, yeah, but I'm on another channel. He go, I don't think it matters. And I go, you know, it wasn't on in New York. Nobody was carrying Fox
3: right,
2: News.
3: Right.
2: And little did we know what would happen.
3: I know. No, that's such a great story. And I heard someone say earlier today that, you know, one of the tech guys, they said to him, like, do you have any friends? Just bring all your friends here because we need all of them.
2: Yeah. I had this guy, Craig Thomas, who was a fantastic producer. And he got out of Dartmouth. He got out of Dartmouth, and he was already. And I had been doing stuff in TV and radio for 13 years, so I know it was good. Mm-hmm. I go, this guy is unbelievable. And I go, how'd you get the job? He goes, I got called. I was sleeping in my dorm. I had sent out a resume, and I told him I got to wait to graduate. And they go, well, how many weeks do you need off? So he goes, you really want me that bad? Because you don't really know me. He ends up being unbelievable, but he thought. The whole industry was like this. It's like, yeah, they call you in your bed in the dorm.
3: Exactly.
2: You know, but then now everybody wants to get in, as you know. It's
3: everybody.
2: Even hard to get an internship here.
3: It is. It's hard to get an internship here. And a lot of our employees do come out of the internship program because, you know, they have the experience
2: If you're good, you get hired.
3: If you're good, you will get hired for sure. Yeah. No, we have an extraordinary team. And that's one of the things that I'm most proud of. And also just a lot of great friendships over the years. We've all, you know, watched our kids grow up together. Now some of them are getting married and moving on to their own careers. And so it's just an amazing place to be. The day that I said yes to come here from CNBC was really like the smartest move that I ever made.
2: When did you know it was the smartest move you made?
3: Oh, very early on. There's just a sense of excitement here. And, you know, we don't put things through, you know, several layers of bureaucracy. It's like, oh, that's a good story. Go do it. You know, and if you raise your hand and say, you know, for me, I said, I really would love to be, I'll do anything to cover these conventions. You know, it was a 2004 election. I was like, you know what? I'll just like stand on the street corner and talk about how traffic's picking up. I just want to be part of the team. And I found myself on the floor of the convention that cycle. with Major Garrett and Carl Cameron at the time, who were our seasoned political reporters. So I was like, you better do well here. You better really do your homework and do a good job. And, you know, it was so satisfying to just work really hard and to do well and to have people say, good, that was good. We want you to do it again, you know.
2: And you have a new book coming out, too.
3: I do. Thanks for the Book of Valor. It's a story of America's history, and it's told through the first-person narratives of 12 people who represent each era of American history, from the Mayflower women. And you, Brian, are the spectacular voice of William Dawes in our revolutionary chapter. And he was, you know, sort of the unsung hero of the night that Paul Revere rode. He rode the Southern route while Paul Revere rode the Northern route. And then they rode together that night until they both basically got chased down by the British and, you know, handed it off to the militiamen in Lexington and Concord. And it goes all the way up through the Battle of Shock Valley. Matt Williams is a Medal of Honor recipient. His story is absolutely extraordinary. And in his case, he and his wife, Kate, tell their story. They told it to me, and then I wrote it in their voice.
2: So I got Uniting the States come out on Tuesday. We overlap with the Boston Massacre.
3: Yes.
2: But the six stories that I have with the Boston Massacre, I look at Paul Revere as a silversmith. Because Paul Revere put the plaque together that told the story and exaggerated the story of what happened that day.
3: And it got picked up by all the papers, and it was imprinted in a million places. And it was people's perception of the way it went down.
2: And what I loved about it, and the reason why I included it, is because at trial, the soldiers were exonerated because there was reasonable doubt.
3: That's right.
2: And it shows
3: you. By John Adams.
2: So yeah, by John Adams.
3: The attorney John Adams.
2: A former Sons of Liberty guy.
3: Yes.
2: You know, I guess former, because there's no more Sons of Liberty. Maybe not. Martha, thanks so much. Great
3: to
2: see you.
3: Brian.
2: And I will see you today. And watch the story at 3 o'clock. You listen to the Brian Kilmeade Show.
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7: From ABC News, I'm Michelle Franzen. Nearly a week after Tennessee death row inmate Krista Pike survived an attempted lethal injection execution, her attorneys say Pike is awake and in the hospital and speaking. Lawyers are planning a briefing today and say the botched execution should not have happened and are calling for a change in her death sentence. Here's ABC's Will Reed.
8: The Tennessee Department of Correction says it followed its execution protocol, and Pike's attorneys are urging the governor to commute her sentence to life in prison without parole. He has resisted those calls.
7: In Israel, remembrances and protests are marking 3 years since the October 7th attacks when Hamas terrorists attacked Israeli villages and military posts. Nearly 1,200 people died, more than 250 others taken hostage and taken into Gaza, sparking the war, which is blamed for more than 70,000 Palestinian deaths. Israel's Prime Minister Benjamin Netanyahu facing backlash on allegations he did not heed intelligence warnings from Egypt and the UAE ahead of the attacks. ABC's James Longman is at the side of the Nova Music Festival in the desert, where many died or were taken hostage and where protests are taking place today.
9: Those who have supported him and many, many now who do not support him any longer say there needs to be an inquiry. Someone needs to ask some serious questions about what happened. Why was it that so took so long for the security forces to reach some of these destinations? I mean, there are multiple locations across the south of Israel, along the border with Gaza, the kibbutz, the positions, military positions that security forces did not reach for hours. Why? What happened?
7: Families of September 11th victims expected to ask a federal appeals court today to order the government to release documents they say has ties to Saudi Arabia to plot to hijack airplanes and crash them into New York and D.C. Tropical storm Isaias has formed in the warm waters off eastern Mexico. Forecasters say it could strengthen to the first hurricane of the Atlantic season, targeting the U.S. later next week. 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
7: A date has been set for the execution of Nidal Hassan, the man who opened fire on fellow soldiers on November 5, 2009, killing 13 and wounding 32 others. On December 3rd, the former Army psychiatrist will stand before a firing squad. Here's ABC's Jim Ryan with more.
12: The chaos of that day in a military processing office is burned into the memory of people who were there, including Callie Logsdon.
13: Before this, you would trust somebody in uniform. Now it's kind of like, do I still have that same level of trust with my comrades?
12: Now that the shooter is to be put to death, she'd rather people remember the soldiers who died over the man who killed them.
7: The execution will take place at Fort Hood, the same Texas military base where he carried out the massacre. New developments in the battle over Dolly Parton's estate. Here's ABC's Sophie Flay.
14: Parton's nephew, Brian Seaver, who previously served as her head of security, is now accused of barricading his home to avoid being served with a lawsuit from Parton's estate. Seaver was the family member who officially announced Parton's death in August. Parton's estate is suing him, accusing him of threatening lawyers, business partners, and employees. At one point, warning he could destroy the entire brand unless he was paid.
7: These developments come as Parton's Song Teller Hotel opens in Nashville. A company in Utah, the first in the U.S. to get approval for AI to issue prescriptions for acne. I'm Michelle Franz in ABC News.
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19: From the WPBF 25 Weather Center, I'm First Warning meteorologist Glenn Glazer. A very warm and humid afternoon here in South Florida. Temperatures mid to upper 80s, the heat index in the 90s, and increasing clouds and increasing chances for rain through the afternoon. Scattered to numerous showers and isolated thunderstorms moving from west to east with heavy rainfall possible.
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0: Greetings, conversationalists. Welcome. It is Eric Erickson here across the United States. I'm very happy to have you here. The phone number, 877-973-7425, if you want to be on the program. We can get a sense of people's souls by how they react on days like today. Today is the third anniversary of the October 7th massacre in Israel. At the bottom of the hour, the former ambassador to the United States from Israel, Michael Oren, will be joining me. 3 years ago today, a group of terrorists put on paragliding outfits and with parachutes, and they cruised through the air across the border from Gaza into Israel, knowing that the Israelis had started using electronic sensors. Israel had gotten somewhat comfortable. And instead of having eyes and ears, Israel began to rely on electronic sensors to detect tunneling underneath the border between Gaza and Israel. No one was looking in the sky as paragliders came across into southern Israel to a rock concert and to towns as Hamas soldiers stormed in to murder over 1,000 Israelis and then took captive more than 200. The horrors that day are unimaginable. Some of the horrors are so horrible that people have denied they happened despite having video proof that they happened, from babies in ovens to microwaves, to women being raped so violently their insides were pulled outside, to whole families being murdered. I remember one story of a Jewish mother who Hamas kicked in her front door, and she told them that they could kill her, but they must be fed first, that it was hospitality and she needed to take care of them and pray with them. And they were preparing to kill her, and she and her husband bought themselves enough time for her son, who was with the IDF, to come through the window and kill the Hamas. Otherwise, they would have been murdered. There were stories of heroism that day and terrible stories of horror. American citizens captured and taken back to Gaza. And what did we have after that? We had crude celebrations on college campuses across the United States of this massacre, as if Israel had deserved it. We were told that they had turned Gaza into an open-air prison, and then after Israel turned portions of it to rubble, we're told it was a beautiful paradise. They kept changing the story. Even now, when I point out there was no genocide in Gaza, we have angry box wine moms from TikTok call the program and insist there was a genocide in Gaza. There was no genocide in Gaza. In fact, the Israelis made sure to clear out neighborhoods of people so the people wouldn't be collateral damage. They provided humanitarian relief. They provided supplies. They provided medical rescues. And a lot of Americans believed a propaganda campaign because they wanted to believe a propaganda campaign, because many of you who believe there's a genocide in Gaza, you want to hate the Jews. You want an excuse to hate them. There was no genocide, but it doesn't matter how much I tell you there was no genocide or how much proof I provide for you. You want to believe there was a genocide because it provides you an easy excuse to hate. Today, the mayor of New York City lamented what happened in Israel that day and used it as a way to then justify his attack on Israel and perpetuate the genocide myth, that though what happened in Israel was bad, Israel overplayed its hand with a genocide. There was no genocide. There was no genocide. What there was a mass murder of Israelis. Proportionally, per capita, more Israelis died per capita than died on 9/11. It was a major wipeout. It was as if tens of thousands of Americans would have died on 9/11 when you consider how small Israel's population is compared to the United States. Young people fled into bomb shelters where Hamas then threw grenades. In one case, a young man named Hirsch rallied and threw the grenades back out. In the process, he lost his arm. And another grenade came in and his friend laid on it and died, saving everyone else. In the bomb shelter, Hirsch was then taken back to Gaza and held for over a year, where he was shot in the back of the head instead of being allowed to go home. Before handing his body over to his parents, they shot him in the back of the head. Monsters. Today, to cover what happened on October 7th, Reuters put up a picture of the rubble in Gaza. To commemorate and honor the terrorist attack of October 7th, they chose to put up a picture of Gaza. It would be like after honoring and memorializing what happened on September 11th, Reuters put up a picture of Kabul. Or to remember Pearl Harbor Day, they put up a picture of Hiroshima. Somehow we're the bad guys. Somehow Israel are the bad guys. You know, Hamas started a war, and Hamas is the elected leadership in Gaza. Hamas is the elected leadership of Gaza. And Hamas started this war, and Israel chose to fight a war. And you know, war is hell. But the propaganda campaign of a genocide in Gaza, it's a propaganda campaign that gives people a reason to hate. There was no genocide in Gaza. What there was a mass murder of Israeli citizens. And yes, babies were put in ovens and in microwaves. Let's not hide from that. And they scream at you. The same people who say there was a genocide in Gaza deny that that happened, though if you bother to watch the video footage of the IDF soldiers and the body camera footage recovered from them and the body camera footage recovered from the Hamas agents who wore body cameras to be able to document the horrors so they could celebrate them, you can see it for yourself. You can see the women pulled inside out. You can see the children curled up in the fetal position under beds, riddled with bullets. You can see the old women holding the old men, their husbands, dead. Even the old women raped. You can see men who were raped and shot in the back of the head. The brutality of what happened. It was horrible. And yes, you should remember it. You should understand what happened. You should know these things actually happened. They are on video footage. If you care to see the video footage documents it all. The very things that the people deny happen. The very things they say happen never did happen. There is no genocide in Gaza. There was no mass slaughtering of the people of Gaza. What there was a war, and Israel chose to fight the war. And as is a habit and a pattern, the Palestinians always cry uncle. They always cry victim. They always say they're the ones who are suffering. And the more perverse part of it is, in this country, the reaction on college campuses, particularly in the Ivy League, the hatred in the Ivy League, the hatred of Jews. And remember what they said. They said that this was about Israel. It wasn't about Jews. It was about Israel. And yet, a Holocaust survivor was burned alive in Boulder, Colorado, by a Palestinian man who had overstayed his visa. Students at Ivy League colleges who were Jewish were locked in the libraries, some of them having to hide in closets for safety, terrorized on college campuses. They said it was about Israel, but they sure did target the Jews. Every time they say it's just about Israel, they sure do find a lot of Jews who do not live in Israel to harass. Two employees of the Israeli embassy in Washington were gunned down, murdered. Jews on college campuses, some of them were told by administrators on college campuses to hide in attics as if they were hiding from the Nazis. They kind of were. in Los Angeles. There were synagogue attacks in New York or in Michigan, synagogue attacks. Remember, Abdul El-Sayed, the Democratic candidate there, when asked his thoughts on a Hezbollah supporter driving his car into a Jewish school to kill the kids, and he was killed instead, says, well, hurt people, hurt people. This man who died, it turns out his family were members of Hezbollah, the terrorist group in Lebanon. Evil's on the march. And it is evil. It's actual, profound evil. They killed Israeli citizens because they could justify that they were colonizers. They killed Israeli citizens because they could justify that they were in a war. And then, of course, they turned to screams about genocide, screams about the brutality of the Israelis. You know, the actual story of the Israelis, you can recount in the Bible, that is their native land. And the problem that the Israelis have today is that thousands of years ago, God told them to wipe everybody out when they moved in, and the Israelis were too kind and intermarried into these pagan tribes, and ultimately it led to Israel's destruction. And even now, Israel, instead of wiping all of them out, actually fed the people who had done this, fed the people who had cheered on the monsters, provided for and protected the people who cheered on the monsters, and still Israel is treated as if they committed a genocide. Maybe they should go in and wipe out all of Gaza. They did not. And now we have a situation here in this country as radical Islam is rising in the West, and the West has decided to cave to it. Israel stands up to it, and the West not only caved to it, the West is upset that Israel has not caved to it. And I do actually kind of think that part of the problem that Israel is dealing with today is that as Western society succumbed to radical Islam and pretend it all away and close their eyes to it and say it doesn't exist, Israel continues to point out that no, it still exists. Israel continues to point out no, it's real. Israel continues to point out it's still a problem. And the West would prefer to close its eyes and put its head in the sand until radical Islam is among us and overwhelming us and dominating us as it is in enclaves in Europe. And Israel refuses to yield, and it makes the West look like the cowards so many of the Western elite are, and they hate Israel more for making them be shown to be the cowards they are. It's the third anniversary of a travesty. After the Holocaust, the world said never again. You fast forward all these years forward, and the West is like, well, you kind of got what you deserved. No one deserves to have their children put in ovens and microwaves. No one deserves to have their women raped until their insides are pulled outside. No one deserves to have their grandparents murdered in their beds and their children murdered under their beds. No one deserves what happened on October 7th. And for those of you on the left who listen to this and say, well, no, they got what they deserved because they had behaved badly, which was it? Was there peace? Was Gaza some sort of open-air prison? Was Gaza some sort of paradise? What was it? Your stories keep changing. What doesn't change is the number of Israelis who were murdered on that day by Hamas. What doesn't change is the brutality of Hamas. And what doesn't change is people's hatred of the Jews and the rising anti-Semitism in the West that is now cultivated on college campuses around this country in the Ivy League by an elite sophisticate who can look at the evil of radical Islam spreading and say, well, that's the Jews' problem.
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1: So, there's a guy, Joel, who heard what I said and listened to this. He says, you got it backwards. The Jews in Israel are 80% Ashkenazi from Europe. Two wrongs don't make a right. What Hamas did is awful. What the Israelis do is equally awful. IDS does the same. It's not hatred of Jews, more like hatred of the government of Israel. Right. But then you say it's 80% Ashkenazi from Europe. Where do you think they came from in Europe, Joel? Where do you think the Jews, they just sprung up whole cloth from Europe? No. You see, thousands of years ago, the Israelite tribes took over the land of Canaan, where there were a bunch of different tribal groups. And the Israelites settled down, made a kingdom, the kingdom of David, and it existed there for a very long time. They built the temple there. There are plenty of archaeological claims. We have, in fact, archaeological evidence citing the kingdom of David. We have Hezekiah, the seal of Hezekiah, all these things that were in the Bible. In 70 AD, the Romans came in and tore down the temple. Many of the Jews stayed, but then about 100 years

0: years later, less than 100 years later, the Emperor Hadrian came in. You know, the guy who built the wall between Scotland and England, he came in and not only drove out all of the Jews from the Roman province then called from Judah to Judea and purged them and did not allow them to stay in the territory, but he changed the name from Judea to Palestine. Why? It was a play off the word Philistine to insult the Jews. And over time, Arab tribes came in and settled in the land after the Jews had been purged from their land. But the Jews slowly over time began to come back to their land. But many of the Jews spread out over time through Europe. As the Arab conquests and the fall of the Byzantine Empire, they spread into Europe where they were persecuted by Christians. And over time, settled back. That's the actual history, the actual history. The reason that you have Jews in Europe is because they were purged from their land, which is the land of Judah and Israel. All you have to do is read a Bible to know this, or Roman history to know this, instead of making stuff up to make your hatred of Jews feel good. 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
3: ABC News, I'm Michelle Franzen. Following last week's Treasury announcement that every eligible child now has investment accounts through auto enrollment, President Trump expected to highlight the so-called Trump accounts today at the White House.
4: All children under 18 with a valid Social Security number can participate, but only those born between 2025 and 2028 will get a deposit of $1,000 from the government. A child's family members, relatives, and friends may contribute up to $5,000 into their Trump account each year. Corporations, nonprofits, and local governments may also make tax-deductible contributions of up to $2,500 a year. Karen Travers, ABC News, the White House.
3: Memorials and protests taking place today across Israel, marking 3 years since the October 7th attacks when Hamas terrorists killed Israelis and took some of them hostage, sparking the war in Gaza. Forecasters say tropical storm Isaias has formed in the eastern waters off Mexico. It's slated to become a hurricane and could target the U.S. next week. This is ABC News.
5: This is a Bloomberg Money Minute. Not only is McDonald's dealing with slumping sales, its franchisees are up in arms about the company's $800,000 bill to upgrade the technology at their stores. Now, it's facing a federal lawsuit alleging its AI-enhanced pricing tool, which recommends and changes menu prices at different times, varying from restaurant to restaurant. They say it violates antitrust laws by sharing non-public data with competing franchise owners. McDonald's says the lawsuit is filled with inaccuracies and vows to fight it in court. Shares of Mickey D's down slightly. Elsewhere on Wall Street, stubbornly high inflation pushing mortgage rates and government bond yields higher. That's pushing stocks lower. The Dow down 0.75%. The Nasdaq 0.5% lower. The S&P down by 0.33%. Oil, though, is flat at around $89 a barrel. And the World Cup soccer tournament lifted beer sales at Constellation Brands by 5% last quarter. But that was then. Now the maker of Corona and Modelo beers has put out a disappointing outlook. Tom Busby, Bloomberg Radio.

0: Hi, it's Jennifer, and I'm with the CEO and founder of Life Imaging FLA, Tom Graham. Tom, it's great to have you here. Really, yeah. Tell me about Life Imaging FLA.
1: 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The amazing thing is that we can find some cancers up to a decade ahead, the size of a grain of rice.
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2: From the WPBF 25 Weather Center, I'm First Warning Meteorologist Glenn Glazer. A very warm and humid afternoon here in South Florida. Temperatures mid to upper 80s, the heat index in the 90s, and increasing clouds and increasing chances for rain through the afternoon. Scattered to numerous showers and isolated thunderstorms moving from west to east with heavy rainfall possible.
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0: truth over tribe, conviction over party. Eric Erickson, conservative but not captive.
1: Joining me via Zoom is the former ambassador to the United States from Israel, Michael Oren. Thank you very much for joining me, particularly on October 7th, to make this happen. And my apologies, we were supposed to speak a couple of weeks ago, and I got stuck in an airport and could not make it to the interview. So thank you for being able to reschedule. Can we just, let's talk first about October 7th, because the most horrific thing to me after October 7th was watching some people react not with horror but with joy to what happened, as if Israel had gotten what it deserved, and this idea that, well, it's about Israel, but yet they were targeting people who were Jewish, were Israeli citizens.
2: It's true. First of all, thank you for having me on. Sorry you were delayed on that airplane. I've been there, done that, and good to be with you today. It's a very hard day here on October 7th, the third anniversary of this war. We are still in the war. Israelis divide their lives between our lives before the war, before October 7th, and our lives after October 7th. And part of the great difficulty of dealing with our lives post-October 7th is precisely the reaction that you mentioned, that so many countless tens of thousands of people in the world support Hamas, support what Hamas did in massacring, raping, mutilating 1,200 of our citizens on the morning of October 7th, taking 251 of them hostages and keeping them in the dark, dank tunnels of Gaza. And this was a clear attempt of genocide on the part of Hamas, and yet Israel is being blamed of committing a genocide. And for us, it's a perverse world. How do we wrap our heads around this? And just the sheer outpouring of hatred for us, for what this country stands for. Because inside this country, we see a country that stood up and fought for itself. About 365,000 Israeli reservists reported for duty. That's the equivalent to about 11 million Americans reporting for duty on one morning. And fighting back over 3 years, and fighting back on multiple fronts in Lebanon, in Syria, in not just in Gaza, but also against Iran and the Houthis in the Gulf, right? In the Arabian Gulf, we have stood up for what we believe, for our country, for our values, and yet so many people are condemning us precisely for doing that. And that is part of the great difficulty of dealing with October 7th.
1: I have been for the last several days pushing back on the idea that there was a genocide in Gaza, and the issue that I keep raising is that so many of the people who believe it, either one, that they don't really, they're not concerned with the truth, or two, they've fallen for a very carefully choreographed and orchestrated propaganda campaign. And I struggle to come up with a comparison to this propaganda campaign where there are people who truly believe something terrible happened in Gaza, and they have no connection to or ability to say, well, this was a war that was started by the government of Gaza towards Israel, and war is hell, but it certainly wasn't a genocide. And yet I'm baffled by the people who they just want to believe the lies. They can't even process the truth, that the hate is so strong in them.
2: The genocide accusation is the easiest to dispel. What genocidal country embarking on a genocidal campaign would disperse tens of thousands of messages to the civilian population, either by text or by leaflets, telling them to get out of the combat area and evacuating them? What genocidal organization or country would give that population hundreds of thousands of tons of food? It just doesn't work out. And even what genocidal country would even think about the question of collateral damage. How do we limit our airstrikes against an enemy who is deeply embedded in that civilian population, using that civilian population as human shields, not only above ground, but below ground, with something like 450 miles of tunnels, which is like inconceivable. It's the distance between Los Angeles and San Francisco or Boston and Washington, D.C. You really can't come about wrapping your head around something. How do you fight a war like that? And so the genocidal accusation has nothing to do with the facts, has everything to do with prejudicial belief that you think that the people of Israel are predisposed to be demonic in some way, that we wake up in the morning and think about nothing else than killing innocent Palestinians, well, you're going to conclude that there's genocide. And it has nothing to do with the definition of genocide national law, which says quite frankly, made after World War II, referring to the Holocaust, the Nazi Holocaust, that genocide is an attempt to literally obliterate a people. And we see that the Palestinian people are not obliterated. And the population of the West Bank, for example, has quadrupled since 1967. If we are genocidal, Eric, we're really, really bad at it.
1: So true.
2: Right.
1: So, you know, let me, I'm in seminary in the United States. I've been out for a while, but I look at some of this theologically, you know, as a Christian, and Jesus said the things of the world hate the things of God. And I look at it as a proof that God must be real. The people of God, the Israelites, the Jews in Jerusalem, the hatred that the world has for the Jews, and then I also see wherever it is in history, I tell my audience it's the canary in the coal mine. That when this hatred starts festering in the world, it may start with the Jews, but then it also jumps to Christians and others, and it just seems like it's festering again, that there's something stirring in the world, and it always seems to start with targeting Jews, and it concerns me greatly now to see in the United States this growing anti-Semitism, not just on the left, but also in portions of the right, and people on the right who don't want to call it out on the right, even as it begins to fester. It's always been a warning sign that something worse is coming.
2: And here I'll take off my ambassadorial cap and put on my, you know, my civilian cap. I perfectly, as a personal cap, is that I'm very much a deep believer, and I believe that there's some kind of meaning for what we're going through right now. There's some kind of great test for all of us who are believers. And the world is rife with this type of hatred. And I agree with you. This hatred begins with Jews, but it never ends with Jews. And it's usually a first warning sign of a rapid decay in any society. And we see this. We see it happen in Europe, where these European countries are unwilling to defend themselves against internal threats. And what do? They take out their anger at us, at the Jews. So this is a moment of test. I feel like we're all being tested right now. And it's our task to overcome these great challenges, to find a way past them, and to reconnect with the sources of our strength, which are our values, which are our civilization, which I think, as Israel has proven over the last 3 years, is very much worth defending.
1: It is worth defending, and I know you as the ambassador, and for those just tuning in, I'm talking to Ambassador Michael Oren, who was the Israeli ambassador to the United States. You were also instrumental in negotiations and in development of the Iron Dome system in Israel, which one of the most impressive military technological things I have witnessed in my lifetime is the ability of Israel to defend itself from untold rockets and missiles. It's an amazing technological accomplishment. And then to also witness, I have to say, the pager attack on Hezbollah, one of the most brilliant military things I've seen. Israel continues to just punch above its weight in its ability to defend itself and develop amazing technologies that then the rest of us get to benefit from, cell phone chips in my iPhone to other things. It's just what amazing technology has been deployed.
2: That those same people are out there calling us for our destruction. Ask them if they want to give up their computers. Ask them if they want to give up their cell phones. Ask them if they want to give up the many medical technologies that Israel has invented. And the people in Congress who are calling for cutting off aid to Israel or just cutting off relations with Israel entirely, ask them, you know, why in the world would anybody who cares about the American people, about the security of their families, would want to jeopardize all that by weakening the one ally that the United States has in the world, which has actually demonstrated its ability and willingness to fight side by side, shoulder to shoulder with the United States. And to me, that, you know, this is kind of maddening. It's mind-racking why anybody sane would want to do such a thing.
1: I agree with you on that. It doesn't make any sense to me. And I always tell people who confront me and say, oh, well, you're an evangelical Christian. You just believe in supporting Israel because of the Bible. I'm like, Israel's the only democracy in the Middle East. It's our natural ally. Why wouldn't we support the only democracy in the Middle East? The willingness of people to just ignore the obvious and try to twist things in support of a country. You know, I grew up in Dubai, And I remember as a kid, all of our textbooks, anything that referenced Israel was either redacted or ripped out. There would be labels that said Palestine placed on the map. You'd go to the encyclopedias in the libraries, and the I section in some cases would be ripped out, so there's no reference to Israel. And now not only can you make a phone call from Dubai to Tel Aviv, you can fly from Dubai to Tel Aviv, as we witnessed in that near horrible, horrific tragedy last week that will unfold before our eyes.
2: Well, going back to, you know, that Fly Dubai flight, FZ-1073, I really showed the spirit of this country. The man who saved that flight was a plumber, an Israeli plumber with a wife and three kids, and just got up with other people on that flight and saved it miraculously. With his plane going down at 90 degrees,
1: right.
2: and overcame a terrorist and saved the pilot who was grievously wounded and get this plane back up in the air. That says a lot about the spirit of this country. I think that Israel is saying something to the world. Israel saying to the world is, you don't have to give in to this. You can fight back. And I think it's a very powerful message right now. And I hope that there are people out there listening to it.
1: How have the Abraham Accords changed things? Because, again, I've never been to Israel. I've now been invited, though. I just haven't gotten the schedule. But I remember as a kid, the first time I saw an Israeli flag, I was in Greece on a class trip. And none of us, all of us fairly bright, had any idea what this flag was. We had never been allowed to see it growing up in Dubai. And now suddenly there's trade and commerce.
2: There's not one, but two chief rabbis of Dubai. You can't make this up.
1: Wow.
2: But one of the ironies of it, a paradox, is that the same time that so many of these countries in Europe are threatening to sanction us and to boycott us, some of our closest alliances in the world are actually with the Arab Gulf. And it was during this war, this three-year war, that for the first time, Israeli Iron Dome crews were stationed and deployed in the UAE. To defend their skies. And here you have Israeli soldiers going out to defend an Arab country, 1,000 miles away from here. And that, to me, is, you talk about an age that if you had told me that would happen, the same thing, when I was a younger person, I'd say you're crazy. What drug you on? How can that possibly be? But the fact of the matter is, when I first came to this country a long time ago, we were at war with Egypt. We were at war with Jordan. We were certainly at war with the UAE and Bahrain. And these countries, particularly UAE and Bahrain, some of our closest friends in the world today. And I think that the Abraham Accords will expand. Hopefully to include Saudi Arabia soon. And that'll be a game changer because Saudi Arabia is the most influential Muslim country, which means Israel could have relations with the entire Sunni Arab world, the Sunni world, with Indonesia, maybe even with Pakistan. So it'd really be quite, we could live. I had a taxi driver, I like quoting taxi drivers in this country, who said to me, we're not living during historical times, we're living during biblical times. And that would be a biblical development.
1: Well, Ambassador Oren, I would be remiss if I didn't ask you before I left the interview your thoughts on the current situation with Iran, particularly now the United States is given Israel unfettered access to Iraqi airspace now that our troops are out of the way. And it just seems like this situation continues to be unresolved. How do you see it playing out?
2: I don't think it can remain unresolved. I understand this is not the most popular war among the American populace. I understand there's problems with gas prices. But a war which ends, which the Iranian regime, which is a jihadist genocidal regime, which seeks not just to destroy the state of Israel, but to take over the Middle East and ultimately the world, to allow that country to control two out of the three major waterways through the Middle East and threatening the third, the Suez Canal, that to have a ballistic missile system that can hit Central Europe right now and hit American bases throughout this entire region, which could develop a nuclear weapon, that is an intolerable outcome that no responsible leader can allow to go forth. And that at some point, either the Iranian regime is going to capitulate because of economic pressure, because of the very important naval blockade which the Trump administration has placed on that regime, or military operations will resume at a much higher level. And I think that you'll see this through. And the other side of this, of a military operation, is a Middle East in which we have peace, in which there is American Pax Americana restored from the Mediterranean to the Ganges River in India, where all the waterways are free and gas prices will go very much down. So the stakes remain just monumentally high here. And I've been in several wars myself. I don't belittle in any way, diminish the dangers of war. I'm sitting here in my home. You know, I have a bomb shelter in the next room. The last 3 years, we've gone to that bomb shelter, you know, countless dozens of times with rockets and missiles falling us. We're tough. We're willing to see it through. And because we know, A, that we have no choice, but we also know that if we win this war, our lives, the lives of just about everybody in the Middle East and Americans will be greatly, greatly enhanced.
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1: Welcome back. It is Eric Erickson here. This hour of the program brought to you by Van Allen Golf, vanallengolf.com. One last word from Ambassador Michael Oren. Ambassador Michael Oren, just lastly, thank you again for joining me on this anniversary of tragedy. After World War II, the world said never again, and it feels like we've gone full circle now where we're having to say never again. If my audience across the United States and wherever they are, lastly, what would you want them to think about today?
2: Well, I mean, there's no way of sugarcoating this. October 7th was a grievous failure on the part of our leadership, our military. Having been in the government, having been in the military, understand how it happened. That's no excuse, understanding how it happened. And we have to draw lessons from it. We have to draw a lesson of not being complacent, not being, cavalier and lackadaisical. We have to understand that we're dealing with an enemy that is implacable, that is deeply committed as a religious junction to destroy us and destroy us first, but then to destroy you as well. You're next on the list.
1: That's Ambassador Michael Oren. You can get a copy of that interview by subscribing to the podcast. We will push it out later. Thank you to Michael Oren for spending some time. 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
14: From ABC News, I'm Michelle Franzen. In Tennessee, attorneys for Krista Pike, the inmate who survived a double dose of lethal drugs during a botched execution last week, are arguing at a hearing today that she should get a lesser sentence. Her attorneys say Pike remains in the hospital but is awake and speaking. Here's ABC's Will Reed.
15: The convicted murderer's attorneys bemoaning her treatment, saying in a statement, quote, despite the severe damage she endured to her arms, she is still handcuffed and shackled to the bed. Recall last week that chaotic scene in the execution chamber. Tennessee officials using at least 7 needles, according to her attorneys, in an attempt to access Pike's veins before administering 2 doses of the lethal injection drug pentobarbital. But those injections failed to kill her, upon which Pike was taken to the hospital and placed on a ventilator.
14: In Israel, commemorations along with demonstrations taking place today, marking 3 years since the Hamas October 7th attacks. Nearly 1,200 Israelis were killed along border communities and more than 250 others taken hostage and brought to Gaza. That triggered the war. More than 70,000 Palestinians died before a ceasefire was agreed to and remaining hostages were returned. ABC's James Longman says Israel's Prime Minister Benjamin Netanyahu is facing elections later this month and also facing scrutiny over allegations he was warned ahead of the attack.
16: The head of Egyptian intelligence came to Israel to warn about Hamas preparing something. There's also outrage about how long it took for security forces to respond. Now, Benjamin Netanyahu has called all this lies and a smear campaign. He's resisted calls for an inquiry, but the Fly Dubai incident is also fresh in people's minds. People are worried about security here, and he is up against it ahead of elections later this month.
14: Officials in Nepal announcing it's formally ending its search and rescue mission following last month's catastrophic floods and landslides. More than 1,400 were killed, more than 5,000 still unaccounted for. You're listening to ABC News.
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18: This is the Bloomberg Real Estate Report. I'm Denise Pellegrini. A flood of people are now moving out of flood zones. The flood-prone areas of the U.S. are losing residents at nearly twice the previous year's rate, according to Redfin, with high flood risk counties seeing an outflow of 63,000 more residents than they gained in 2025. That is nearly double the prior year's outflow. And the counties, meantime, at low risk of flooding, well, they gained nearly 70,000 residents last year. And that's the biggest up we've seen since 2018. Miami and Houston, among the metros losing the most residents last year amid flood-prone areas. There are some exceptions, though. There were some flood-prone areas that gained residents. Those are more affordable, though, than the places that lost them. And the places that lost residents were known for being super expensive. All 10 counties that gained the most residents, well, they had median list prices under $500,000, including in Florida, Texas, and North Carolina. And that's the Bloomberg Real Estate Report. I'm Denise Pellegrini.
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24: From the WPBF 25 Weather Center, I'm First Warning Meteorologist Glenn Glazer. A very warm and humid afternoon here in South Florida. Temperatures mid to upper 80s, the heat index in the 90s, and increasing clouds and increasing chances for rain through the afternoon. Scattered to numerous showers and isolated thunderstorms moving from west to east with heavy rainfall possible.
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0: Greetings, conversationalists. It is Eric Erickson here across the United States of America. The phone number is 877-973-7425. If you want to be on the program, I would like to thank again Michael Oren, the Israeli ambassador to the United States. He's now retired, living back in Israel, for spending a half hour with me on the radio. It is a hard day in Israel today, this anniversary. It is not just today, the anniversary of the Hamas massacre of Israeli citizens. It is not just that anniversary. In fact, Hamas chose October 7th for a reason. In a lot of cultures around the world, days have symbolism. One of the reasons Hamas chose October 7th for its invasion of Israel is because October 7th is also the anniversary of a very, very famous battle. On October 7th, 1571, the Holy League encountered the Ottoman Empire in the Mediterranean Sea, and the Battle of Lepanto began. And when it was over, Western Europe had driven back the Muslims from expansion into the West. It was the largest naval battle in Western history since classic antiquity. It involved more than 450 warships at one time, and it ushered in the age of the sail as rowing ships gave way to sailing ships, and it was a profound transformation of the Western world. The Western world at that time was engaged in a great battle between Protestants and Catholics. The Protestant Reformation had happened. Protestant and Catholic armies were fighting with each other. John of Austria and others in this Holy League was largely put together by the Catholic Pope, but also supported sympathetically by a lot of Protestant regimes who were growing with alarm that the Ottoman Empire, having picked off the Byzantines and taken over Constantinople and changed it to Istanbul, had ambitions to spread. Remember, the Muslim invaders had taken over parts of Spain and had to be pushed out of Spain. The Ottomans were spreading. Hamas chose October 7th to go after Israel because October 7th was the anniversary in 1571 of the Battle of Lepanto when the Christians pushed the Muslims out of the West. It is also not a coincidence that October 7th, 2026 is the date the Secretary of State of the United States, Marco Rubio, has chosen to stand before the Acropolis in Greece, the great symbol of the founding of democracy in the West, to deliver a speech on the need for the West to unite against undemocratic tyranny that is festering and spreading. The sun is now setting at the Acropolis. I have been there. It is, outside of Christian territories, one of the most moving religious experiences you can have, but it's an experience of something else, to go to Greece, to stand at Delphi, to stand in Athens, to stand at the Acropolis, to look out from the Acropolis over Athens. The sun is setting. The Acropolis is turning coral orangish pink as the sun bathes it. Our Secretary of State has taken to the microphone to deliver a speech to rally the West again on this, the anniversary not just of Hamas invasion of Israel, but of the Battle of Lepanto, the most famous battle of the West pushing back against a Muslim onslaught. This is the Secretary of State.
1: There are great ruins all across the world. In many cases, they are places where history seems to have exhausted itself, remnants of distant cultures that have long passed belong beyond a living memory. But the Acropolis is different. For thousands of years, The civilization that built what stands behind me has captivated the imagination of the Western world. Generations of our statesmen, artists, and philosophers have looked to it. They've looked to it with wonder, and they've looked to it with awe. Now, time has a tendency to dull the senses. Great victories and catastrophic defeats, they seem to shrink to becoming like a footnote in a textbook, another fact for our school children to memorize and forget. But the Greeks of antiquity, they seem to have an almost mystical hold on our memory. They call us back to them again and again. 480 years before Christ, the armies of Xerxes arrived in this city, and they put its sanctuaries to the torch. Most Athenians had by then evacuated by ship to a nearby island, but there was a handful of them that refused to leave their home. So instead, they barricaded themselves in the rocky fortress of the Acropolis to fight an extraordinary last stand, heaving massive stones down the cliffs onto the Persian invaders and holding the greatest empire of that age at bay for days. They were eventually overwhelmed. The Persians plundered the temples, they burned the shrines, they razed the Acropolis to the ground. But when the Athenians returned, they gathered the broken remains of the old Acropolis and buried them in the hill where it had stood. And decades later, under Pericles, they razed the Parthenon. For 25 centuries since, the Parthenon has stood. Empires have risen and fallen beneath its shadow. And the progeny of the men who built it, the sons of Athens and Rome, have carried their civilization with them to the ends of the earth. 2.5 centuries after the founding of the American Republic, halfway across the world from where I stand now, I stand here today as the Secretary of State of that republic, and as the great-grandson of settlers who arrived in the New World from Spain, I stand here to testify to a debt that no lapse of time, no distance of space can ever extinguish. The history of America, the history of my country, is covered with the fingerprints of antiquity. Greece is literally carved into the architecture of our government, in the towering columns, in the domes and the monuments across our capital city. The city where our Constitution was born, Philadelphia, is itself a Greek name. The men who founded my country were fascinated by the heritage we inherited from yours. They were exceptionally well-read in history. They're vividly aware of their unique place in it. But no other age of the past held their attention or their imagination quite like that of antiquity. Many people are surprised to learn that the most commonly cited author in the Federalist Papers was not an Enlightenment philosopher or a political theorist. No, the most commonly cited author in the Federalist Papers was Plutarch, the Greek biographer of Greece and Rome's great men. Now, much has been written and said about the influence of ancient Greece on the ideas of the American founders, and for that matter, on all of the Western philosophers and statesmen that preceded them. Most of us are familiar with the basic history. Athens gave us democracy. Plato and Aristotle gave us Western philosophy. Our ideas of law, of virtue, of citizenship, and republican government were shaped in the Greek city-states. Even much of our political vocabulary, words like democracy.
0: We're listening to Marco Rubio. He's speaking in front of the Acropolis in Greece, giving a speech.
1: All of that is true. But the things we owe to this place, as Americans and as Westerners, are actually far, far deeper. These institutions and ideas were the outward expression of more fundamental qualities we see in the ancient Greeks, qualities that can't be reduced to any particular political system or theory. Here, in Athens, we found the first full realization of all the essential traits that would come to define the West. Fierce individuality and relentless ambition, daring exploration and invention, a yearning for discovery, for adventure, risk and glory, an insatiable curiosity about the world and the principles by which it operates, a hunger to know the mysteries of nature and grasp the secrets of the cosmos, an impatience with the notion of impossibility, chafing at all boundaries, at all limits, straining to peer into the depths of the unknown. These were not just the formulas or precepts of a particular school of philosophy. They were the characteristic of a people, expressed in their tradition, their stories, their imagination, in the qualities that they demanded of their citizens, and the things they lived and fought and died for. To know them is to know ourselves. What blossomed here, in this place, was the Western desire to uncover all that ignorance, darkness, and distance had kept hidden from the mind of man. The Greeks did not just shape history. The Greeks gave us history itself. Much of what we know about many ancient civilizations comes almost entirely from the records of Greek explorers and historians. Explorers and historians who didn't just chronicle the histories of their own people, but ventured outward to observe and record the sagas of foreign peoples and cultures all across the world. Where others looked inward, the Greeks were the first to direct their focus outward, to chase the thrill and glory of seeing all that was strange and new. It was this trait that would push the West to create and build things that others could not, marking us out from so many other cultures and civilizations where stability and subsistence were the highest ends of life.
0: That's the Secretary of State Marco Rubio speaking in Greece. I can tell you that the speech is going to go on for a little while. I can tell you he is calling for Europe to, quote, awaken from its long slumber and rekindle the fire that was lit here millennia ago. There are already signs across the continent we're witnessing the beginning of what we hope will be a generational shift, saying that as the West has receded, new threats have arisen. Fanatics like radical mullahs of Iran, whose death cult hails child suicide bombers as national heroes and portrays martyrdom as an end to itself. As the West's confidence has faltered, its adversaries and rivals have only grown more assertive, calling what we are at right now an inflection point for the West to rise or fade. Secretary of State outlining a very pro-West vision of American leadership in the world and calling for our allies to recognize that now is the time for them to recommit themselves to Western values that they seem to be ashamed of and stop being ashamed of the values that were first put forward there at the Acropolis and the Parthenon in Athens that he is standing in front of. We will take a time out here and be back. 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The phone lines are open, 877-973-7425.
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1: Well, it has been a day of global news. We've got a lot of domestic news we've got to get to, including some wild, wild data about things happening in the country. I mean, evil on the march. I don't even want to tell you what I'm gonna talk about. You're just gonna have to come back because I've got the data for you, and it's gonna blow your mind. The phone number is 877-973-7425. At the top of the next hour, the third hour of the program, I do want to spend a little bit of time on the known unknowns. There's a famous Donald Rumsfeld line. When he was Secretary of Defense, that there were the known knowns, the things you know, there were the known unknowns, the things that you don't know, and the unknown unknowns, the things you don't know that you don't know. And as we head into the last 28 days of the midterm elections, there are some known unknowns and unknown unknowns that we need to talk about, because it will dramatically affect what happens. You hear people, for example, say, I've got a clip from Harry Hinton, that the numbers, the polling numbers for the GOP appear to be a bloodbath. But one of the known unknowns is that we know Republicans are not talking to pollsters. We just don't know how many of them are not talking to pollsters, and we don't know if they will turn out in November, and that will dramatically affect the outcome of the election, and everyone is really flying blind right now. There is a level of suspense, but I'm sorry, I understand the president's not popular right now. I get that. He's not popular right now. But I have a hard time believing that the Democrats are suddenly going to make massive inroads in states like Kansas and South Carolina and even Iowa, or Texas, for that matter. And I got to tell you, I am one of the very few people at this point who thinks Ken Paxton can still pull off Texas. The odds are not in his favor, but I think he can do it. And I think that Iowa and Kansas, I mean, it really is going to be a

0: bloodbath for the GOP if I'm wrong. It's one of those things where even those of you who don't like me, you should be hoping that I'm right here. We will get to all that. But first, there's an evil on the march in this country, and I've got the documents, and it's going to blow your mind when you hear it. 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
7: News. I'm Michelle Franzen. The special prosecutor overseeing the Cornell University case has opened a criminal investigation into the sexual assault allegations. Following new details, ABC's Aaron Katursky has more.
8: Weeks after Jane Doe reported her alleged 2024 fraternity house assault, videos obtained by ABC News show Chi Phi members who were in the house that night but not involved in the group sex telling Cornell University police they heard it was all consensual.
9: What people were saying was that there was like multiple consenting adults in this room.
10: There is a consensual act that took place.
7: Sailors on board the USS Abraham Lincoln expected to dock tomorrow in Southern California following a record 10-month deployment. ABC News has confirmed 8 crew members on board attempted suicide since the start of that deployment tied to the Iran war. Tropical storm Isaias has formed in the warm waters off eastern Mexico. It could become a first hurricane of the Atlantic season. This is ABC News.
11: This is a Bloomberg Money Minute. Just 4 weeks ago, ahead of the midterm elections, and now the Trump-controlled FCC is considering a request to loosen up rules on political robocalls, even ones created by AI. Consumer advocacy groups warn that this could lead to a surge in unwanted partisan and potentially misleading automated calls coming just ahead of when you go to the polls. On Wall Street, stubbornly high inflation pushing mortgage rates and government bond yields higher, and that is pushing stocks lower today. The Dow right now down 0.7%, the Nasdaq 0.5% lower, the S&P 500 down by 0.3%. Now, despite reports of Iran launching attacks on oil tankers passing through the Strait of Hormuz, oil this hour is a little bit lower, just under $89 a barrel. Meantime, winter is coming, and the U.S. Energy Information Administration says home heating oil prices this winter will be 30% higher than a year ago, a big blow to the 3% of the nation that uses oil to heat their homes. Tom Busby, Bloomberg Radio.
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0: From the WPBF 25 Weather Center, I'm First Warning meteorologist Glenn Glazer. A very warm and humid afternoon here in South Florida. Temperatures mid to upper 80s, the heat index in the 90s, and increasing clouds and increasing chances for rain through the afternoon. Scattered to numerous showers and isolated thunderstorms moving from west to east with heavy rainfall possible.
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0: He's got the courage to tell you the truth, because the truth is what matters. 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
1: We have some breaking news. Welcome. It is Eric Erickson here across the United States. We need to go to Minnesota U.S. Attorney Daniel Rosen making a big announcement.
2: This vigilance and professionalism, the FBI yesterday arrested, and today we have charged an individual who was planning a mass casualty attack in support of ISIS at the Mall of America later this month. A complaint was filed this morning here in federal district court. The complaint charges Sheikh Dune Abdullahi Mohammed with acquiring an AK-47 assault rifle and 200 rounds of ammunition in order to commit a federal crime of terrorism, including attempting to provide material support to a designated foreign terrorist organization. The American people and the citizens of Minnesota should know from yesterday's arrest, which was the culmination of an outstanding law enforcement and intelligence operation, that federal law enforcement is standing up to their calling to protect us. Here, because of their vigilance and diligence, they were able to detect a threat and disrupt it before the defendant carried out his intention to kill, in his words, maybe 30 to 60 people.
1: That is Daniel Rosen, the U.S. attorney for Minnesota. They have arrested this man in Minnesota. He is American-born. His family, you will not be surprised to learn, is from Somalia, and he considered himself not American but Somalian, yet again, a failure of assimilation in the United States. This comes on the heels of massive Somali gangland violence in Minnesota. We got a real problem, and unfortunately, there are a lot of people on the right who are allowing these things to fester in bad ways, to make lots of xenophobic arguments, but the reality is that their arguments are made simple for people to believe when we allow into this country groups of people who simply refuse to assimilate and view countries not of their own as their own. So when you have someone born in this country who is an American citizen by birth in this country, an American citizen, so says the Supreme Court, you can't deport him back to Somalia because he's an American. So he's going to spend a long time in prison if he's convicted. Planning a mass casualty event on behalf of ISIS, he pledged allegiance to ISIS and viewed Somalia as his country, even though he's an American citizen born here. It's a very, very big deal. And it comes on the heels of this mass gang violence of Somali immigrants in the United States inside Minnesota. What is happening in Minnesota? And, you know, one of the sad, tragic things here is that a lot of people in Minnesota, a lot of white people in Minnesota, are in some way going to feel sympathy with these people because they feel like white people bad and they want to be allies, allies to people who want to murder them. It is watching progressive white people cut off their nose to spite their face is just absolutely insane. And yet it's happening more and more in this country. The breaking news right now, the U.S. attorney in Minnesota has arrested a man who intended a mass casualty event at the Mall of America on behalf of ISIS. Thankfully, the FBI and federal authorities were on it, paid attention to it, and have arrested the guy. The other day, Willie Rice, the president of the Southern Baptist Convention, released an interview with Fox News, and he said Christians need to be more actively involved in politics. And I need to tell you that I don't disagree with him. I don't disagree with him at all. But how you get involved in politics in this country, I think, really matters. Allow me to read you some headlines. And I need to I need to pause and tell you that if you have kids with you, you may want to step out for a few minutes. I'm going to read you some headlines. September 22nd, Missouri mom who claimed she mistakenly placed infant in oven, killing her, cops, a plea deal. September 15th, Lindsay Clancy obsessed mom Corey Walsh sang Wizard of Oz tune after hanging two-year-old son, according to police. September 29th, psycho South Carolina mom stabs her two kids over 50 times an unhinged attack that leaves one facing amputation. October 2nd, Texas mom shoots daughter four in murder-suicide hours after losing custody battle. October 3rd, mom accused of starving two young girls to death after family feared Lindsay Clancy copycat. October 3rd as well, North Texas mom fatally shoots two sons, slits her wrists, according to police. October 6th, mom influencer kills her family in murder-suicide hours after ominous fatal post. Also, October 6th, mom allegedly stabbed husband, two young children during early morning attack. What is going on with the mothers, you say? October 1st, Arlington dad admits stabbing five-year-old son to death, injuring toddler, according to police. October 2nd, Florida dad fatally stabbed 17-year-old twins before killing himself. September 29th, Indiana father charged with murder after admitting he shot 14-year-old son. September 21st, New Mexico dad fatally shoots adult son with shotgun, strikes girlfriend. September 26th, Illinois father accused of killing toddler's mother, leaving two-year-old to die in burning car. September 24th, Seattle father charged with murder and death of four-month-old daughter. October 5th, Bay Area father confesses to killing his wife, leaves three young kids home alone. This is not just a problem with the moms and the Lindsay Clancy copycat. This is a problem with moms and dads killing their children and each other. And there seems to be a rash of them lately in our society. Can we be grown-ups here and say what many of you are thinking, but you don't like to say out loud because you sound a little kooky? So I will be your conscience and your voice here and say, evil is on the march. Evil is on the march. We have a spiritual crisis in this country. Christians should get involved in politics. People of all faiths should get involved in politics. Jews in this country, you should not be voting Democrat right now. The Democrats are on the side of the people who want you killed, and they keep saying it's about Israel, and some of you keep rationalizing it's about Israel, and it's not about Israel, it's about you being Jewish. There are a whole lot of Jews in this country who were on the side of the Palestinians who then got beat up by people on the side of the Palestinians solely because they're Jewish. There's a spiritual crisis happening in this country, and it is impacting Jews, it's impacting kids, it's impacting society, and we got a lot of people on social media, on the internet, Christian activists in churches saying we need preachers to be preaching about politics. We need preachers to be preaching about Jesus right now, let me tell you, because a lot of people need Jesus right now. They don't need a politician, and we got a lot of Christians in politics who are convinced that we need political saviors when we got spiritual problems. Y'all keep looking at the left and the rise of transgenderism in this country, and we need politicians who will fight back. No, sirree, Bob, we need people in the pulpit preaching Jesus and converting people, and we need the army of the Lord. We need the onward Christian soldiers to be out there sharing the gospel, because that's what's going to save people, not a politician. Certainly, we need Christians to be electing moral people, but we got a lot of people out there in politics who are nominating immoral people and then demanding that Christians hold their nose and vote for them, and nothing keeps getting better. Things keep getting worse, and the spiral keeps happening. Let me explain to you what's going on here. Talk to missionaries. Seriously. Go seek out missionaries who have gone to parts of the world that are deeply unchurched and pagan talk to missionaries who are going into cultures that practice voodoo and witchcraft. Talk to them, because those you know those places exist. Voodoo culture exists. Witchcraft culture exists. Witch doctor culture in parts of Africa, they exist. You talk to the missionaries who go to those places, they have some wild stories. Wild stories. Demonic possessions. Witch doctors casting spells. They have wild stories. And if you're not in church, you don't believe this stuff. It all sounds crazy. It all sounds very Art Bell, UFO-y. What's so wild here is some of you people who don't believe this stuff, you read your horoscope and you get your crystals checked. But there's something else that happens. As the church declines in a society, that sort of stuff comes roaring back. The old gods come back in. The old superstitions come back in. That's what's happening in this country right now. The church is in decline, and the loudest voices, it seems, in the church want the church to become a political force in the country. If the church becomes a political force in the country, it stops being a spiritual force in the country. Because the Holy Spirit doesn't care about your politics. And the irony is that those people who insist that the church needs to get involved in politics and preachers need to be telling you who to vote for from the pulpit, those people have converted their faith into their politics, so they've twisted their faith, and now their faith conforms to their politics instead of the other way around. You want to solve the problems in the country, you need a strong church in this country that has a strong presence in the town square. But the town square presence that the church has is not a presence that says vote Republican. It's a presence that says repent and be saved. You know, one of the great models right now are Christian Charities of America, Catholic Charities of America. Catholic Charities of America are fighting for adoption and foster care reform. They're also fighting to take care of the illegal immigrant. Catholic Charities in this country, some of the bishops oppose deportations, but a lot of the bishops are fine with deportation, but they're actually out there saying you still have to take care of the people and treat them humanely before they're deported. There aren't a lot of Baptist pastors standing up right now for the illegal immigrant who is detained. It's the Catholic priests who are. It's the Catholic priests who are still having moral clarity on this issue. Remember back in the 1970s, it was the Catholic Church that was strident against abortion. Billy Graham at the time was suggesting a Roe v. Wade wasn't necessarily a bad thing. Billy Graham changed his tune over time, and it was actually the Catholic priests and the Catholic bishops of the United States with their moral clarity who convinced the Protestant evangelical churches that abortion was a sin. We need Christians involved in politics in the country calling both sides to repent. If your pastor is in the pulpit telling you to vote for a particular politician or a particular party, they're telling you to vote for sinners, as opposed to telling you that we have problems in this country, we have spiritual problems in this country, and those spiritual problems are festering. And one of the things you find in pre-Christian societies and post-Christian societies is violence against children. Violence against children is one of the hallmarks of evil rising. It's one of the hallmarks of a society in spiritual crisis. Mom allegedly stabs husband, two young children during early morning attack. North Texas mom fatally shoots two sons, slits wrists. Mom influencer kills her family in murder-suicide hours after ominous final post. Texas mom shoots daughter four in murder-suicide hours after losing custody battle. Arlington dad admits stabbing five-year-old son to death, injuring toddler. Florida dad fatally stabs 17-year-old twins before killing himself. Indiana father charged with murder after admitting he shot 14-year-old son. No politician is going to stop those things. Those are things that the pastors and the churches are going to solve by being bold in their faith and calling people to repent on both sides of the aisle instead of taking out partisan territory and saying, I'm with this political party of sinners. No, We have a spiritual problem. We have evil growing in this society. We have evil manifested on college campuses with the rise of anti-Semitism. We have evil in the home with the rise of moms and dads killing their kids. This is a hallmark of a society where evil is spreading in spiritual crisis, and you should not be listening to the people telling pastors to get into the pulpits and get political. We need pastors in the pulpit and in the streets with their churches, raising an army of Christians who actually go out there and tell people repent and be saved, and giving them the good news, the gospel news. And that good news is not to elect a politician. That good news is to save people and turn this country back towards values, where this country recognizes that this wave of mothers and fathers killing their kids is a sign of great evil amok and moving among us. And we can change the tide and turn the tide and push this back, but it can't be a political solution to a spiritual problem, because no political solution exists to the spiritual problems we are facing right now. And then there are other people out there who are just facing the crisis of the computer that won't turn on, and they need Vision Computers. 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
1: Welcome, Eric Erickson here, 877-973-7425. While all of these things are happening, we've had some debates out there. The Susan Collins, Troy Jackson debate in Maine, the Rick Jackson, Keisha Crimeway Bottoms debate in Georgia, among others. I've got some sound bites I want to play, but when we come back first, raw politics, the unknown unknowns and the known unknowns as we head into the last month of the midterms. A lot of Republican pollsters are out saying right now, guys, we've got some problems with the polling, and it may not be as bad as people think. They're finally coming around to my position where I have been for months. Now, maybe we're all wrong. Not sure that we are. We might be right, and if so, it's not going to be good for the GOP, but it's not going to be the bloodbath some people are thinking. I want to get into that in those sound bites from the debates when we come back. But first, what if you could delay your next two mortgage payments? 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
13: From ABC News, I'm Michelle Franzen. There is still no confirmation from the Russian government on what killed a lab worker in Siberia. It's been suspected that the researcher died from pneumonic plague, leading to the quarantine of hundreds of others in the area. The U.S. has offered help and is also demanding answers. President Trump at the White House asked by reporters about concerns following the little information that came out when coronavirus hit.
14: Well, China didn't say much, and Russia's not saying much either, but they do say they have it very much under control.
13: World health experts say they also don't have a full picture of what caused the death of the 28-year-old researcher who worked at a lab studying plagues in Siberia. Here's ABC's Elizabeth Schulze.
15: The World Health Organization wants Russia to provide more information about why it put in place those public health measures like quarantines at hospitals. And in a new alert, the State Department is reminding Americans not to travel to Russia, saying the U.S. government has limited ability to help citizens who go there.
13: Health experts say pneumonic plague is treatable with antibiotics if caught. Remembrances taking place across Israel, marking 3 years since the October 7th attacks. Hamas terrorists killed nearly 1,200 Israelis near the Gazan border and took more than 250 others hostage, sparking the war in Gaza and killing more than 70,000 Palestinians. Rotam Matias lost both his parents, but he survived the attacks, hiding under his mother's body. He tells ABC's James Longman he tries to honor the memory of his parents.
16: There are songs that I listen to, and when I listen to them, I see my parents, and it brings me a smile. Sometimes sadness, but the good kind.
13: Protests also taking place. Israel's prime minister facing scrutiny over claims he was warned by governments before the attacks. Tropical storm Isaias has formed off eastern Mexico. It could strengthen to the first hurricane of the Atlantic season in the coming week and target Gulf states. 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
23: From the WPBF 25 Weather Center, I'm First Warning Meteorologist Glenn Glazer. A very warm and humid afternoon here in South Florida. Temperatures mid to upper 80s, the heat index in the 90s, and increasing clouds and increasing chances for rain through the afternoon. Scattered to numerous showers and isolated thunderstorms moving from west to east with heavy rainfall possible.
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0: My fellow Americans, it is Eric Erickson here, and the phone number is 877-973-7425. Should you wish to be on the program, I would be very, very happy to have you. We must actually now get into the raw politics of the day and the polling that is out there. I want to play for you a little bit of this exchange between John Berman and Harry Itten on CNN. It is worth you hearing to begin this.
1: 27 days to go until the midterm elections, and as we've been reporting this morning, some Republican insiders are starting to tell our reporters they are worried about the possibility of a bloodbath in the midterms. Major losses. And one of the problems seems to be that the calls, as it were, the calls for concern are coming from within the building. What do I mean? CNN chief data analyst Harry Itten is here. Problems on the home front for the president.
2: Absolutely right. Johnny B talks about that bloodbath, and that is because Democrats across the board are coming in and going into the Trump den like a lion and taking a bite out of the support from Trump supporters among Republicans. Take a look here. The median margin in the key 2026 Senate races. Look at this. Among 2024 Harris voters, Democrats pretty much are holding on to the Harris supporters. Look at this. Up by 92 points among them, right? Harris won these voters by 100. But look at this. Look at this among 2024 Trump voters. They are only supporting Republican candidates by 79 points. So that's a 13-point difference here. And more than that, of course, remember, these 2024 Trump voters, they went for Donald Trump by 100. So we're talking about a 21-point decline. These are the types of numbers that allow Democrats to go into these red states. Remember, the key Senate states are overwhelmingly Republican, and this is allowing them to actually win in these states, or at least lead in these states right now, because they are getting such a large chunk of the Trump base.
1: It's a one-for-one shift here. When right. You're leaving from a Trump base, from a Republican, and going to a Democrat, you can see what the problem is there. That's the key Senate races. What about in the House?
2: Yeah, okay, Johnny B. So these are the Senate races, right? Same situations going on nationally, although to a little bit lesser of an extent. Take a look here. Okay, the margin of the national House polling. Among the 2024 Harris voters, look at that. Democrats ahead by 91 points. They're basically, all the people who voted for Harris are basically saying they're going to vote for a Democratic nominee for the House. Take a look here. Among the Trump voters, it's the same phenomenon. They're simply put not holding on to the Trump base at this point. Remember, again, Trump won these voters by 100 points. Now we're seeing a 16-point decline here and a 7-point difference here. These are the types of numbers on which Democratic waves are built. These are the types of numbers that lead to bloodbaths. That's why I said it's like a lion going into the Trump den and taking a real bite out of it, because these are the types of numbers that allow Democrats to do so well after Republicans did well in 2024.
0: Okay. What if the numbers are wrong? Now, I need you to know that I am one of those people who has long pointed out when things start going poorly for the GOP, they start screaming about the polls. That's why I rely on polling averages. Because there are a lot of really bad polls out there. In fact, my buddy Patrick Ruffini and Sean Trendy both have been pointing out on social media that the polling we're starting to get is absolutely non-conforming to polling basics. And by that, I mean that if you take polls and duplicate the polls based on 2024, what you would have is Kamala Harris blowing Trump out of the water in states where Trump, we know, did well. If you take the polling metrics being used in some of the polls right now and retroactively apply where they would land in 24, you could see overinflated Democratic enthusiasm. And there are some known knowns, known unknowns, and unknown unknowns we need to talk about. That's from Don Rumsfeld, who is Secretary of Defense for George W. Bush. Is a statement that there are known knowns. There are things we know we know. There are known unknowns. There are things we know that we do not know. And there are unknown unknowns, things we don't know that we don't know. And of those, we can suspect there are some out there, but we don't know that we don't know them. What about the known unknowns? In the known unknowns, we know that Republicans are less likely to talk to pollsters. Generally, Republicans are less likely to talk to pollsters. I've said this before, and I need to say it again. It's the old joke, a vegan, a CrossFitter, and an atheist go into a bar. We know it because they made sure everybody knew it. If you got friends who are into CrossFit, now I guess it's High Rocks. You got friends who are into High Rocks, they want all of you to know they're into High Rocks. If you don't know what High Rocks is, well, count your lucky stars and don't poop your britches when you run. Those of you who know, oh, you know. If you got friends who are atheists, by God, the atheist wants you to know they're atheists more than a Christian wants you to know they're a Christian. The only people, and I say this lovingly, the only people more obnoxious than atheists sharing their faith is the newly converted Christian. Holy cow. You get someone who has a newfound love of Jesus and everybody is going to know it. And they are going to go from listening to Nine Inch Nails and Johnny Cash to listening to Casting Crowns and Chris Tomlinson, and everybody is going to know it immediately. They have found the love of their Lord and Christian contemporary music all at the same time. And then there are the vegans. Do we need to say anything about the vegans? Well, add one more group to this. Democrats who hate Donald Trump. If you are a Democrat and you hate Donald Trump, you are going to call the pollsters yourselves and volunteer yourself for the poll. You're not waiting for a pollster to call you if you hate Donald Trump. You're calling the pollster. Say, I want in the sample. I want in the sample. Come on, let me get the sample. And the online polls are disproportionately weighted to the Democrats because these people want you to know about their Lord and Savior, the Democratic Party. They want you to know Donald Trump is the Antichrist. They want you to know that Donald Trump is a demon. Elise Slotkin is out on the campaign trail for Abdul El Sayed, and listen to what she has to say.
3: That Donald Trump is the most successful corrupt leader in the history of the world. And, you know, many, many years ago, I served in Iraq, and Saddam Hussein would, like, spit out his tea at the amount of money that Donald Trump has stolen from his own people.
0: You got that? He's worse than Saddam Hussein. Seriously. A man whose children, whose sons, fed women to lions. Have you heard the story about the American soldiers who discovered Usay and Uday's lions? Have you ever heard the story about this? The lions were tame and approachable by the American soldiers who found them. They did not harm the American men. And the story goes that one day, a woman with a child came near the lions, and the lions went nuts. And that was when the Americans knew what food Saddam Hussein's sons were feeding the lions. The men were not viewed as threats. The men were viewed as those who fed the lions. The women and children were viewed as the food. You have a member of the United States Congress claiming that Donald Trump is worse than Saddam Hussein, and a lot of people cheering. You have the media cheering. Look at the outrage story. So CNN last night on Anderson Cooper had Karen Bass on. Listen to this.
4: Mayor Bass, I'm wondering what you thought when you heard not only the president say that, take out Los Angeles, but also the crowd applauding.
5: Well, first of all, I was horrified that the president would basically say that another country is perfectly fine to take out or to attack our city.
0: I got to say, I'm a little disappointed in Anderson Cooper having her on to do this, because Daniel Dale, who hates Donald Trump and regularly fact checks against Donald Trump, even Daniel Dale of CNN came out yesterday and said, This is not taking Donald Trump in context. In context, this is something Donald Trump has said repeatedly, however inartful he said it. Donald Trump has repeatedly said it's worth high gas prices to stop Iran from getting a nuke so they can't nuke L.A. and San Diego and places like that. Donald Trump said, let them nuke L.A., let them nuke San Diego. And there were some in the crowd who cheered, but in context, it's a statement that Donald Trump has made repeatedly, oftentimes more artful than that, that we don't want Iran to get nukes because they would bomb L.A. and San Diego. L.A. has a big port, San Diego a big military facility. And you had Daniel Dale from CNN come out and say that y'all are taking him out of context. And yet CNN, even after Daniel Dale came out and said this is out of context, is still having Karen Bass on to claim that Donald Trump is calling for Iran to nuke these cities. It is whipping people into an outrage. And in this context, there are a lot of Republicans who are like, why bother engaging with the press? Why bother engaging with the pollsters? Why bother engaging with this? And they're still going to go vote. In fact, in Iowa, in Kansas, in Michigan, in Texas, if rural Republicans do go vote and they're just not participating with pollsters, Tallarico loses, Abdul El Sayed loses, Ashley Hinson, the Republican in Iowa, she wins. In Ohio, same thing. Vivek Ramaswamy is expected to lose to Amy Acton in Ohio. If the polling is wrong and Democrats have been overcounted and Republicans undercounted, Vivek Ramaswamy is going to win. John Husted is going to win re-election in the United States Senate. Same, there's a freakout happening in South Carolina right now as well. There's a massive freakout in South Carolina. In Maine, Troy Jackson is ahead of Susan Collins, and he's expected to lose because he's only barely ahead. Susan Collins got the better of him at the debate last night.
6: Sure. Thank you. Troy, you've served in Augusta for more than 20 years. When you ran for governor this year, you said that one of the main reasons you were running is even though you were Senate president, it was frustrating to try to get bills passed. You said that Governor Mills vetoed 40 of your bills and that Governor LePage vetoed 60 of them. But your trouble in getting bills passed goes far beyond that. In your more than 20 years in the legislature, more than one-third of your bills were unanimously rejected in committee. You couldn't even find one Democrat on the committee to support a third of your bills. If you can't find one person in your own party to vote for your bills when you were the Senate president in Maine,
7: get your question,
6: how
7: please.
6: Do you think you're going to get things done in a closely divided Senate as the most junior senator?
0: By the way, he had no answer. He had no answer. I think Susan Collins can win. Y'all, we don't know if Republicans aren't going to show up. If Republicans do show up, if they're just not talking to pollsters, it's not going to be a bloodbath. And in 2022, in 2016, in 2024, Republicans didn't talk to pollsters. And frankly, by the way, in 2018, Republicans didn't talk to pollsters. And 2018 was bad for the GOP, but 2018 was not nearly as bad as what the polls suggested. In 2020, the same class of United States senator that is running right now ran in 2020. And there was Republican panic in Kansas. There was Republican panic in Texas. There was Republican panic in Iowa. There was Republican panic in South Carolina. There was Republican panic in Maine. Does that sound familiar? The exact same panic happening yet again. The only difference is this is a midterm. More people do show up in presidential elections, but the exact same panic is happening. And if it's just that Republicans aren't talking to pollsters, the panic is going to turn into Democratic despair on Election Day when they win just not as big as they thought they were going to win and they wind up not taking the Senate. It's going to be the Democrats claiming that the election was stolen.
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1: Yes, you can. I played you the Troy Jackson, Susan Collins debate clip. Let me play you this one from the state of Georgia last night in the gubernatorial race, Rick Jackson versus Keisha Crimeway Bottoms.
2: One of the things that you need to understand is that your record is who you are. In 2021, we had the worst inflation that we've ever had. And under Mayor Bottoms' leadership, the inflation rate in Atlanta was 40% higher than the Biden's highest in 50 years inflation. This is the kind of policy that we cannot have in running Georgia, not having people feeling safe to go to work or go to the gas store. There's no way this should happen as a governor. Bad mayors don't make good governors.
1: Bad mayors don't make good governors. He's right. One more bit out on the campaign trail. For those of you who think that tariffs are a winning issue for the GOP, here's Mike Rogers, who initially defended the tariffs.
3: Drinking a Labatt and watching the Red Wings, man, it just doesn't get any more Michigan than that. And here in Michigan, we know that Canada is not our enemy. We need to end this tariff war now. As Michigan senator, I'll bring both parties together to lower your prices. That's job number one. And Abdul, he wants to hit Michigan families with a $3,000 tax increase, the biggest in history. I'm Mike Rogers, and I approve this message because I'll actually put dollars back in your pocket.
1: It's probably not a good sign for Trump's trade policies that the guy who initially supported him in Michigan, Mike Rogers, is now out saying, we need to get rid of the tariffs and into trade war with Canada. We'll see if the president responds, as he is wont to do at times like this. Incogni wants to protect you from the telemarketers who call and scam and spam you. They sometimes are scammers. They're sometimes just spammers. 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And they're just scammers in many cases. And they buy your information online from data brokers. And it's perfectly legal for the data brokers to sell, but it's also perfectly legal for Incogni to serve as your representative to tell them.

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2: ABC News, I'm Michelle Franzen. Nearly a week after Tennessee death row inmate Krista Pike survived an attempted lethal injection execution, her attorneys say she's still hospitalized but speaking. At a hearing today, a judge ruled in her attorney's favor to preserve evidence. Here's ABC's Morgan Norwood.
3: Ordering the state to preserve all evidence connected to Pike's failed execution attempt. And again, this is a very broad order and includes the IV line, the supplies used, information about the lethal injection drugs, their surveillance video, photographs, just anything related to any complications, delays, deviations from the state's alleged execution protocols.
2: Her attorneys say Pike should receive a lesser sentence due to the botched execution. In Israel, commemorations along with demonstrations taking place today, marking 3 years since the Hamas October 7th attacks. Nearly 1,200 Israelis were killed, 250 others taken hostage, triggering the war that killed 70,000 Palestinians. This is ABC News.
4: This is a Bloomberg Money Minute. Shares of Wells Fargo fell nearly 2% after a report that the Department of Housing and Urban Development is investigating whether the bank violated fair lending laws. The Wall Street Journal says the department sent Wells Fargo's CEO a letter about the probe. It announced a $210 million effort to expand racial equity in residential lending in 2022 after a Bloomberg News investigation found racial disparities in home lending. Well, there's now a thing called a Costco door. People are spending money to renovate their homes to make unloading groceries easier. The Washington Post says the miniature doors connect a garage to a pantry or kitchen so that shoppers can deadlift 25-pound bags of jasmine rice and liters of Kirkland Signature olive oil directly from the trunks of their vehicles into their homes. However, the door might need to be specially designed to prevent the spread of fire and be placed with attention to the structural integrity of the wall. Stocks are still down at this hour. Matt Piper, Bloomberg Radio.
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8: From the WPBF 25 Weather Center, I'm First Warning meteorologist Glenn Glazer. very warm and humid afternoon here in South Florida. Temperatures mid to upper 80s, the heat index in the 90s, and increasing clouds and increasing chances for rain through the afternoon, scattered to numerous showers and isolated thunderstorms moving from west to east with heavy rainfall possible.
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1: Howdy, welcome. It's Eric Erickson here. Glad to have you with me. The phone number, 877-973-7425. If you want to be on the program, the president has had folks in his office today talking about a lot of things, but most notably the Trump accounts. If you're an employer, in fact, I'm thinking of setting these up for my employees, Trump accounts, and putting some money in them. The way they're designed, if you're an employer and you put money in the accounts, you get some tax deductions. It's a little late for my kids. My son turns 18 in 2 months. My daughter is 21 now, but I can help them get IRAs set up. But you can get Trump accounts set up for your kids. And a number of companies have come forward, that Michael Dell and other philanthropists have come forward to help fund them. And they're a great idea. They're what Social Security should be. Go back to 2005. George W. Bush had a plan to transition Social Security to a privatized plan. If you were over 50, nothing would change. If you were under 50 at the time, you could begin the transition. If you were under 40, you would automatically transition to the new Social Security that would be invested in the markets and over time shift from stock investments to bond investments. If George W. Bush's plan had taken effect, individuals in Social Security would be financially exceedingly better off than they were today. In some cases, they would have up to 10 times as much retirement income as they would otherwise have. It was a massive plan that would have made many, many, many Americans millionaires. And the Democrats and a lot of Republicans freaked out about the idea of transitioning Social Security. And now you fast forward all this time, 21 years later, and we are on the verge of a financial crisis in this country, in large part because we failed to do what George W. Bush wanted. We failed. And in failing, we have caused fiscal crisis to come to this country. The Trump accounts will fix some of the problems that the Democrats and Republicans caused for themselves, privately funded, investing in the stock market, and hopefully will encourage kids to not become communists and socialists, but capitalists. In fact, there's a report out from Semafor today that the young continue to fall behind in this country, that they're increasingly becoming hopeless about their future. And it's not a surprise, I don't think, that a lot of young people in this country are embracing socialism in large part because they feel hopeless. The IRS chief was with the president of the United States talking about the Trump accounts.
2: I'm blessed and honored with the people who are around who made this happen. These are founders. And right now, to give an American understanding of where we are, as we speak, more than 10 million accounts out of 70 million are already funded with $4.5 billion. By this weekend, you will see that move to $7 billion with more than 25 million. That's 25 million American children who now have a piece of capitalism. One of the groundbreaking startups of all time. This is a startup that will have 70 million children in it, all receiving money, right? And we will communicate with every one of them, right? We have access to every family in America, and we'll make sure they know the piece that they have of capitalism that many would have never seen before without the great work of the president, the great work of the secretary, my friend for a super long time, and it's an unbelievable honor to be here with them, Michael Dell and Susan, who have founded this as seed money for this startup. Brad as an innovator here, Kevin driving it, Senator Cruz, but I think it's really important for people to understand that every American child will hear from us to ensure they see their account. If you want to go look at it right now, you could go to the App Store and see it there, right? It is right now in the App Store outperforming everything. This is the President Trump's innovation at work. Fighting for American children as he always had, and we're winning. God bless. Thank you.
1: That's the IRS chief about these accounts being funded and set up automatically by the Treasury Department for kids across the country to take advantage of a little bit of stock and bonds and a piece of capitalism. Ted Cruz laid it on thick with the president.
3: Ted, please.
4: Mr. President, congratulations. This is unquestionably going to be one of the biggest parts of your legacy as president. And on July 4th, the Trump accounts were launched, our nation's 250th birthday. It's a big, big deal. And today, it is a massive day that your administration is opening a personal investment account for every single kid in America. Over 70 million kids, every mom and dad out there, your child now has a personal investment account the Treasury Department has set up for you. And that personal investment account, if you have a newborn baby, $1,000 has already been invested in that account that goes straight to the stock market. And we also have incredibly generous philanthropists, Michael and Susan, $6.25 billion. They've given $250 to 25 million kids across America. We have these kids here, sixth and seventh graders. You guys now, each of you has an investment account, and you're going to be owners. You guys now own part of Apple. You own part of Dell Computers. You own part of McDonald's. Next time you go order a Big Mac, you should walk in and say, look, I own the place. That is powerful. And what's amazing is you start investing. And if you keep investing and it grows and you leave it in there and keep investing and your family keeps investing, as you get older, you will get hundreds of thousands. And if you keep investing, literally millions of dollars in these accounts. You are owners, which is a big, big deal. And I'll tell you what's cool. Your administration designed the app. It's a beautiful app you can download from the Trump account store. But it makes it really easy for anyone to contribute to your account. You have a little QR code that you can send your next birthday party. You know, your Aunt Susie might get you an ugly sweater. And you might say to Aunt Susie, instead of the ugly sweater, how about put $50 in my Trump account? And you can pull it up on your phone and look at it and see it growing. And we are creating a whole new generation of capitalists. And I want to say your team, Scott and Frank and Kevin, have done an extraordinary job bird dogging this. And today is an historic moment of legacy for every kid in America.
1: He's not wrong. I mean, you got a little bit of the hagiography there and the like, but he's not wrong. These are going to be great tools for kids and give them a way to build wealth from an early age. Compound interest is one of the most powerful forces on planet Earth. And it's benefiting kids today across the country, building them wealth right now before they even get into having to worry about 401ks and IRAs and all that stuff that overwhelms me. I got to sit down with my financial advisor at some point and make sure I'm doing what I need to be doing at this point in my life. I don't plan to retire, but at the same time, I do want to buy land and build a house, and we're doing the kitchen renovation, all that. But kids are going to be starting out with Head Start now. It's kind of a no-brainer to get this done. And it's so much better and more powerful than what we do with Social Security. Social Security is bankrupting us. The president weighed in on his accounts as well.
5: On Trump accounts. So
6: yes.
5: Now with nearly 70 million accounts created, how do you expect this to impact Americans' perception of and involvement in capitalism? And also, do you expect it to diminish the appeal of socialist policies, especially in our children's generation?
6: What a nice question. What a good question. I think it's going to be fantastic. Nobody's ever seen these young children, they are children. I guess I can use that term. You have to be careful. Sometimes you call somebody a child who's about 6 months too old to be called, and you suffer the wrath of the press. But these young, beautiful children, they're going to be watching their accounts. They're going to be seeing what's going on. They're going to be, as Senator Cruz said, they'll be eating a McDonald's hamburger. Say, I own a part of this. I want good service. I own a part of this company. But I think it's great, and I think it does have an impact. There are those that say this is one of the most important things that I will have done, that this administration with these incredible people will have done. We've done some amazing things, but this is really something we're very proud of. And yeah, I mean, it should really, long term, I think it'll have a huge effect on exactly what you said, socialism, communism. This is really the alternative, and it's a great alternative.
1: It is. This is, I think, going to be one of the great parts of President Trump's legacy. The Trump accounts are going to be a really good part of his legacy. You are giving kids an end early to capitalism at a time the stock market is overvalued, and there is a lot of stocks that kids can't buy into by other means. They're able to buy in now on the ground floor and watch their interest compound, hopefully buy stocks that pay good, reliable dividends and have the dividends reinvested over time and watch the stock grow. It's the reason the left is opposed to the Trump accounts, and by the way, the left is very much opposed to the Trump accounts, is because they're buying stocks in the stock market in publicly traded, privately held companies. They're not buying government bonds here. They're buying into the stock market. And those investments in those companies will grow over time. And kids will get interested probably in the stock market. You know, there was a weird conversation a couple years ago. Remember the Occupy Wall Street movement? And they were talking about publicly traded companies. And they didn't know what publicly traded meant. And they interpreted publicly traded companies to mean that they're companies controlled by the public, by the government, as opposed to they're private companies, but they're sold in a public exchange that you and I can buy stock in. It's a good thing. Buying stock is good. I'm trying to get my kids into it. My daughter is taking an investments class right now, and she's aggravated because she's in a group project. She wants to do it all herself. I subscribe to Value Line, which is just, it's a great tool to research stocks, and I'm trying to get my kids to understand that you start putting money into your accounts now, you compound the interest, you grow the dividends, you reinvest the dividends over time. You're building future wealth for yourself. 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They're reliable. They're not going anywhere. And then you reinvest the dividends over time and you grow your wealth that way. I have stock in Apple because I love Apple computer, and years and years and years ago, Apple stock was $16 a share, and I had money and really wanted to invest in it. But I was too young to get an account myself and kick myself that I didn't bully my parents until they relented to tell me I could buy stock as an early age. And I mean, I'd be a multimillionaire now had I done it. Of course, that would presume that I would have kept the money in the stock and not sold it earlier. Me and my self-control, I'm not sure I would have. But is starting kids out now with these accounts that they can't touch and they can't cash out till later in life, but they can watch their wealth grow, that's a good thing for this country. It's a brilliant thing that Donald Trump has done for kids in this country. He deserves immense credit for doing this. You can say, oh, but he named it after something. It doesn't matter. He's given kids the opportunity to build wealth in the private sector as capitalists in this country, and that's a good thing. I wish I could buy stock in Renai. And in all seriousness, I actually asked him the other day when I was doing my tours, like, how can I buy stock in this company? I love the company. How can I? They're like, yeah, on the Nikkei. It's traded in Japan. That's okay. I still love the company. I got my tankless water heater, and you can get one too. They're actually assembled in the United States. They are the only tankless water heater assembled in the United States. And their quality is top notch. I mean, these things are tested every. I have now seen the saline plant. I have seen how they test every single stage. And if for example, if an helium is the second smallest atom, and if atoms of helium can flow through the device and a leak is detected, they're not going to sell you that, even though that means that a molecule of water, H2O, it's going to take 30 years for that molecule of water to leak through the same leak that the helium got through. That's how good the quality is. These things are incredible, incredible, and you never run out of hot water. It's such a good company, and they're assembled right here. Y'all say you want to buy stuff that's put together in the United States. These are put together in the United States. 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
12: No.
1: 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But then I got my Substack, ewerickson.substack.com. And I'm trying to merge them together. And we've started working on that on the Substack page, and hopefully we'll be able to flip the domain at some point. 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

0: This is the Bloomberg Real Estate Report. I'm Denise Pellegrini. A flood of people are now moving out of flood zones. The flood-prone areas of the U.S. are losing residents at nearly twice the previous year's rate, according to Redfin, with high flood risk counties seeing an outflow of 63,000 more residents than they gained in 2025. That is nearly double the prior year's outflow. And the counties, meantime, at low risk of flooding, well, they gained nearly 70,000 residents last year. And that's the biggest uptick we've seen since 2018. Miami and Houston, among the metros losing the most residents last year amid flood-prone areas. There are some exceptions, though. There were some flood-prone areas that gained residents. Those are more affordable, though, than the places that lost them. And the places that lost residents were known for being super expensive. All 10 counties that gained the most residents, well, they had median list prices under $500,000, including in Florida, Texas, and North Carolina. And that's the Bloomberg Real Estate Report. I'm Denise Pellegrini.
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4: From the WPBF 25 Weather Center, I'm First Warning Meteorologist Glenn Glazer. A very warm and humid afternoon here in South Florida. Temperatures mid to upper 80s, the heat index in the 90s, and increasing clouds and increasing chances for rain through the afternoon, scattered to numerous showers and isolated thunderstorms moving from west to east with heavy rainfall possible.
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0: Technology should mean that we have more exact information being transmitted, but it's the opposite. I feel as though you just don't know what's real and what's not. And the fact that they're rewriting what happened 3 years ago on October 7th is amazing to me. If you open up Wikipedia's article on October 7th, you'll read about coordinated armed incursions by militant groups from the blockaded Gaza Strip. Not murder, not rape, not kidnapping, just an excuse delivered in the very first sentence. 3 years later, the world is being taught to remember it as something other than what it was. Hamas terrorists murdered some 1,200 people in southern Israel, most of them civilians, and dragged 251 hostages into Gaza. They filmed themselves doing it. It was the deadliest day for Jews since the Holocaust. And yet here we are with, a blockade. That's their description. That blockade let in enough cement and steel to build hundreds of miles of terror tunnels, plus the trucks, paragliders, thousands of rockets used that morning. It's the only siege in history whose besiegers supplied electricity, water, and fuel and issued 18,000 work permits. That's right, the Israelis inadvertently funded this. And the lies are stacked, each one propping up the next. You know, God called it the Holy Land and the Land of Israel. Then Rome renamed Yehuda, Judea, Palestine, to erase the Jews. In that same hateful tradition, the Gaza, which Israel left completely in 2005, is still being called occupied. They've been gone. Murderers become militants, and then they become the resistance. And at the top sits the biggest lie of all. They use the word genocide. Yet even Gaza's star photojournalist, Motaz Azeza, now admits that Hamas could have ended the war within days. So it was no genocide at all. In no genocide in history have the victims controlled the off switch. And in the last couple of weeks, a lot of people, including my friends at some of these amazing organizations like, CJV, they're trying to get the word out. The Torah commands, distance yourself from a false matter. The sages taught that falsehood has no legs. So it is time for all of us to knock out the bottom brick and keep standing up for the truth. And that is important. So when an organization like the Coalition for Jewish Values, that's CJV, which I support, it's the largest rabbinic public policy organization in America. When it articulates and advocates for public policy positions based on traditional Jewish thought, I'm all there. I stand for traditional family values, for religious freedom, and combating anti-Semitism in the United States and around the world. The CJV doesn't endorse or support or oppose any candidate for public office or any political campaign. Any mention of public figures is purely for information or education purposes and shouldn't be interpreted as electoral support. And I think you should all be looking at that. Don't be giving money to the organizations that are not 501c3 nonprofits and are not telling the truth. That's the part that's so agonizing. Really, somebody sent my friend Perry sent me a piece today from the Wall Street Journal. It's an opinion piece. And I'm going to share it with you because it's valuable. Every Jew and every Israeli remembers where he was on October 7th of 2023. I do. You know, your day could have started out in any normal kind of way. The Prime Minister's chief of staff called up all of the politicians and all of the, you know, the ministers in the Israeli government and said, get up and get busy. We're at war. Go to your units. You know, and people were asking questions like Hezbollah or Hamas. And then we found out it was Hamas. And there were these young men and women sitting in the living rooms of their homes in Israel waiting to be called up. You know, don't worry. What can parents say? Don't worry. You'll get a chance to fight for the country. And that's just mind-boggling. Here we are 3 years later. And Prime Minister Netanyahu was watching in real time as he was getting updates on the unfolding attack. He was looking at the photos and the videos of the wounded and the dead Israelis. They were all over WhatsApp. Some showed Israeli civilians being slaughtered in their kibbutz homes and on the streets of Sderot. You know, a place that I visited, a place where I actually made the comment to the people who were showing me around, you know, while you guys are teaching your kids how to overcome the trauma that they're experiencing every time those sirens go off and they have to find their way to a shelter, look through your binoculars over there at Gaza and you see their children running around with AK-47s. That was the reality then. And they knew. The Prime Minister said, this is going to be a long war. He was briefed and everybody was somewhat surprised that there were so many casualties and that the, you know, they kept promising we should get the situation should be under control before nightfall, but we need to call up 100,000 reservists. And Netanyahu wasn't playing. He said, call up 300,000 troops immediately. And then he said, verify that. As I instructed this morning, a division was sent to the north and is holding a strong defense. Prevent the crossing of anyone back to Gaza. This is not another round of fighting. This is a war. And at about 11:30 that morning, the Prime Minister addressed the public and he said, we are at war. Not an operation, not another round. We're at war. And he soon formalized the declaration of war and the war's objectives in a meeting with the Security Cabinet. France's President Emmanuel Macron was the first foreign leader to call. Of course, he urged diplomacy and he said, I'll mediate. And Mr. Netanyahu said, no, Hamas is ISIS. If it is not dismantled in Gaza, you will meet it in Paris. And the Prime Minister also emphasized that he didn't want Mr. Macron to convey any message from him to anyone. Hamas will soon get the message, Netanyahu said. The next call came from then President Joe Biden. How can I help, Bibi? He asked, and Mr. Netanyahu said, Hamas is worse than ISIS. They need to be dismantled. And he asked Mr. Biden to send two U.S. aircraft carriers towards Lebanon's shores and to warn Iran and its Hezbollah proxy not to join the war. And Mr. Biden promised he would. He gave the don't speech several days later, warning Iran and its proxies against escalation. And as that fateful day ended, Israel's enemies thought the Jewish state would collapse. Mr. Netanyahu's rivals believed he was finished. Both were mistaken. Because on October 9th, the Prime Minister met with community leaders in southern Israel, and he said, I ask that you stand steadfast because we are going to change the map of the Middle East. 3 years later, Mr. Netanyahu has been proven right. Hamas has been decimated in Gaza. Palestinian terror infrastructure has been uprooted in Judea and Samaria. Hezbollah is on its knees, and Yemen's Houthis have been hit like never before. Bashar al-Assad's army in Syria is gone. And most important, the weakened Iranian regime will never assert the same power. after 1,000-plus days of fighting a war of redemption across 7 fronts, Israel and its American ally are stronger than ever. Mr. Netanyahu has emerged as our greatest wartime leader, and the young soldiers of October 7th are now proving to be Israel's greatest generation. Don't forget the truth, because 3 years later, they're rewriting the whole thing, as they are wont to do. But people like me, voices like ours, we're not going to stop telling the truth. It's too important. And I don't know about the rest of you, but I'm not going to give up. Not while I still have breath in my body, to fight for the right of Israel to exist. And yeah, we'll see. The other news, well, let me take a break because I want to get to some of the other news stories, because I got a great California story. There's always a great California story, and I got one. But don't forget to download that 850 app on your phone or your laptop, your whatever, tablets. 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All right, I'm going to take a quick break. I'll be right back.
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0: Bill O'Reilly last week, and he was pretty ticked off, as am I, with what he points to a really lackluster effort on the part of the Republican Party to get a message out there that'll resonate with voters, not even the voters that already support them. They're not talking to them. So he was on News Nation with Leland Vitter yesterday, and they were talking about Leland Vitter presented the question as American voters are being forced to pick between two parties whose only real platform seems to be the other guy is going to be make it worse. And, you know, the costs continue to rise. They're crushing the middle class, and people are looking for a viable candidate who can help them see the light at the end of the tunnel. And O'Reilly went off. He was so frustrated. And he said, it's why Americans are, you know, well, he was trying to educate even Leland Vitter. Vitter said, oh, that's why Americans are so fed up with both parties and they're tired of the argument. Well, the other guy is going to make it worse. They want major structural changes. And they're going to get them, O'Reilly exploded. They're not going to get good ones. And Vitter says, well, they may get it with Democrats because Democrats are the only ones who are willing to follow through on any of this stuff. They're not going to get it, O'Reilly said. They're not. Look at the Democratic Party's main platform. Is we're going to raise taxes. They tell you on the rich. But it ain't just the rich. If you live in New York City, they're taxing you for just walking down the street, okay? That's their platform? Is that affordability? We're going to tax every blanking thing you do? And we're going to try to make it to take every asset you have away from you? That's their solution? And you know, a lot of people are voting, and they don't understand microeconomics. They don't understand macroeconomics. They don't get it. What they get is their neighbor who says, I hate Trump. I'll vote for this one. They get also what amount of money they have in their pocket at the end of the week. And whose fault is that? O'Reilly said. Whose fault is that? And Leland Vitter said, well, that's why we have elections. No, that's why we have capitalism. You bought in. You compete. You do the things necessary to succeed. That's what capitalism is. Democrats are selling socialism. You want to see affordability? Go to California. There's nothing affordable there. I just came back. There's nothing affordable there. So stop with this nonsense of the Democrats understand how to talk to the voters and the Democrats are going to give you answers for the affordability issue. No, they're not. Because this argument is raging as the DSA segment of the Democrat Party continues to see some mainstream electoral success and fears that young people are becoming more radical in their beliefs because of this economic despair. Any serious candidate is going to have to develop a sound economic platform if they want to be taken seriously by voters. And I don't know about the rest of you, but I'm not seeing much of that. And without it, what's the motivation? He's less bad than the other guy? That's mind-boggling to me. That's not how I vote. It's certainly not how you should be voting. I wanted to talk about this story, the California story, though, that I think is priceless, precious, really. A boat carrying over a dozen illegal aliens was intercepted by the federal agents near a wealthy Southern California enclave. Because the Trump administration's crackdown on illegal immigrants entering the country keeps going on, and the U.S. Customs and Border Protection Air and Marine Operations crew contacted a vessel that was carrying 14 Mexican nationals. The total included 11 men, 2 women, and a young boy who was with family, all of whom were turned over to Border Patrol. And the boat they were on was seized. And authorities say one person was treated by medical personnel for dehydration and apparently had seasickness or some minor ailment. Maritime migration is dangerous and quite often leads to death. Illegal aliens shouldn't be embarking on dangerous journeys. The United States border is closed to illegal immigrants by sea, by air, and by land. And according to Fox News, who, by the way, today can do nothing but congratulate themselves on 30 years. Okay, happy anniversary. Can we move on now? According to Fox News, this is merely the latest in a string of suspected migrant boat incidents in and around the coastal city of Newport Beach, which, by the way, is a pretty wealthy little enclave there.

and cell phone video from another incident about a year ago or a little more than that showed more than 20 suspected migrants getting off a panga boat in Newport Harbor before they scrambled into these vans that were just lined up there waiting for them. The last Saturday, then the Saturday before, and a few Saturdays before that, these guys have been trying to unload illegal migrants into the city and then off into the community, according to the Newport Beach City Council member, Eric Wigand, who is proposing adding additional surveillance of the area, including using cameras and existing infrastructure to monitor the areas that these vessels are frequenting. Yeah, we have to have some sort of discussion because it would be a feature for security. Technology is a good thing. If we could have eyes and ears on something that looks suspicious, we could send up a drone, the council member said. And aside from immigration law concerns, he pointed out that anything and anyone could be aboard the boats and that certainly that uncertainty, not knowing who's on those boats, creates a lot of danger. They could be smuggling drugs. They could simply be looking for, you know, a better opportunity in America. Or they could be up to terrorist activities. We don't know. That's the problem. We don't know. So you're going to fault the Trump administration? I just, you know, I find it incredible that there are Americans who don't want us to be safe or feel that we have some humanitarian calling that we should sacrifice our nation's security because it just doesn't feel right. Give me a break. You know, it's like, what's his name? Saying that he keeps using the same term, El Sayed, to describe Hassan Piker, you know, that he's a streamer. What does that mean? You know, when I was growing up, a streamer was a guy who took his clothes off and ran across the baseball field. But back in 2016, Abdul El Sayed told a Detroit audience that he had dual citizenship. And now his campaign is saying that isn't true. So you have this video that was reported on by the Washington Free Beacon showing him making that statement at a GlobeMed conference when he was serving as Detroit's health director. He said, I carry dual citizenship and I grew up spending most of my summers in another country where I understood what it meant not to have the right to self-govern. According to the Beacon, this was at least the second time that El Sayed has publicly claimed to have Egyptian status. His academic resume stated in 2014 that he was a citizen of the United States and Egypt. The Senate candidate's campaign explained, that was a misunderstanding, and that El Sayed does not have dual citizenship with any other country. Abdul is not a dual citizen by any verifiable metric and never has been, said Roxy Richner in a statement to the Free Beacon, adding that the candidate was told as a child that his grandfather had pursued Egyptian citizenship on his behalf, for which he was eligible due to the fact that his parents were born in Egypt. He said this was an error based on what he was told by family members secondhand. And when he tried to verify this later in life, he and his family were unable to find any documentation to verify this claim. So in other words, he's just a liar. He's not a dual citizen. Okay? He's just a liar, which is perfectly in keeping with the party he's now representing. El Sayed has expressed mixed feelings about his ancestral homeland. He has criticized secular Egyptian presidents like Mubarak and Abdel El-Sisi while praising

0: its Islamist leaders. In 2012, he signed an open letter alongside leaders of the Egyptian community that urged the repressive Muslim Brotherhood and then President Mohamed Morsi to purge the media and police in order to solidify the Islamist group's power. And he has referred to Rassem Youssef, who's this anti-Semitic pundit who claims Israel was behind 9/11, as a, quote, this is his words, fellow Egyptian. He's hilarious, El-Sayed said of Youssef. It remains to be seen if the campaign's going to go out of its way to clear up questions about his foreign ties before the election, or if they're just going to focus on other issues and hope that voters aren't concerned by the lack of clarity. It's not a lack of clarity. It's bold-faced lying. I can't believe this is going on in my country. But Democrats have been working on this for years. Does this guy tell the truth about anything? Was he lying then, or is he lying now? Or is this another one of those, I was told I had high cheekbones, yada, yada, yada, I'm Cherokee. Remember Elizabeth Warren? Yeah, she was told she looked like an Indian or something. Unbelievable. And here comes, he comes here condemning all the big oil billionaires who supposedly rule this country, while almost every Muslim country in the world is totally controlled by big oil billionaires. You know, he's spearheading a blatant taqiya operation. He's a walking contradiction. And yet he's waging a campaign, and the race is way too close for my liking. I don't think he's going to win it, but it's way too close. I mean, it speaks poorly of Michiganders. That's all I'm going to say. Anyway, let me take another quick break, a timeout, take care of a little business. You just stay right where you are. I'll be right back.
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2: This is a Bloomberg Money Minute. Cryptocurrencies are falling as a wave of forced selling swept across digital asset venues, with broader market jitters further weighing on risk appetite. Bitcoin fell as much as 3.3% to $82,700. The digital asset retreat accelerated as leveraged bets were unwound, with roughly $700 million in crypto positions liquidated over the last 24 hours. That's according to data compiled by CoinGlass. Amazon Ring brand has unveiled its first smart lock, which has an innovative feature that addresses the scenario of arriving home to a dead battery. The Ring smart lock will be available in the first quarter of 2027 and has a physical dial that can recharge the internal battery to restore electronic functions. Ring is also rolling out new smart video cameras. Mortgage rates climbed for a seventh straight week to their highest level in nearly 3 years. The rate on a 30-year fixed mortgage rose 19 basis points to 7.49%, the highest point in about 3 years. Matt Piper, Bloomberg Radio.
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0: from the WPBF 25 First Warning Weather Center. I'm Chief Certified Meteorologist Chris Martinez with a look at South Florida Certified Most Accurate Forecast. Tonight, some lingering showers, temperatures down the mid-70s. Then as we head into your Thursday, expect another round of those showers and storms, high temperatures near 90, about a 50 to 60% coverage of storms in the afternoon.
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2: So I've been talking a lot about the Cornell rape lawsuit, but it is a fascinating story in every horrible way possible. And there's a bar that was named in this lawsuit that's fighting back against claims that they served alcohol to the underage accuser. Mooney's Bar and Nightclub explained its role in serving Cornell students at a private Tri-Delta sorority event back in October of 24. The bar said that anyone under the age of 21 was marked on the hand, but those of legal drinking age, they had wristbands, and that only students that had the wristbands were served alcohol, which makes the account by the accuser, again, a lie. You know, and this is what's so frustrating, especially for those of us in the news business or in the commentary business. It's like, could we just stick to the truth? You know, her lawsuit says that a Mooney's bouncer placed an X on each of her hands to signify that she was under 21, but that she was nevertheless served and consumed at least one alcoholic beverage inside the bar. And this according to Fox News. No alcohol was served to anyone who had a mark on their hands. Is supposed to be the truth, you know. And here is where it starts to get stupid again and why people don't believe anything. The young woman later worked for them from February to March of 2025 and had even discussed what happened in that October incident. She did not, according to them, though, ever mention being intoxicated at the bar during the time or being served while underage by the bartender. But in this formal answer filed Sunday in New York Supreme Court, the owners, the Zarine Enterprises LLC, which does business as Mooney's Bar and Nightclub, denied unlawfully selling or furnishing alcohol to anyone under the legal drinking age and denied selling or furnishing alcohol to anybody who is visibly intoxicated. And the filing specifically denies the paragraph of her complaint where she alleged she was served alcohol, even though she was marked as underage. And all I know is I don't know what to believe anymore. They're asking that the complaint be dismissed, arguing that she cannot prove that anyone who was underage or visibly intoxicated was provided with alcohol during the sorority event, or that any such sale would have contributed to the injuries that she alleges to have sustained on that day. So what happens next? Does the bar sue her for slander? So can everyone just claim that they were served with no proof? None of this makes sense. It just doesn't pass the sniff test. You can't just sue a business for serving a minor when it turns out they didn't even give her a drink. So someone is clearly lying here, and the truth is going to be incredibly messy. College students, you know, I don't know about the rest of you, but college students have always had fake IDs that would get them drinks in bars. I presume they had them in 2025, just like they had him in 1975 or 1995 or last night. It's just crazy. Just crazy that we cannot even report on this story because we have absolutely no validation, no proof of some of the most important pieces of information. What do you call it? Allegations? It's just mind-boggling to me. And then I also wanted to talk a little bit about the vice president. You know, I don't know about the rest of you, but I've become singularly unimpressed with J.D. Vance. He apparently last night laid out the boundaries that Tehran has to agree to in order to end the war, in order to trigger an end to the war. He was talking to Reuters following a campaign visit in Alaska, and VP Vance explained that a reduction in nuclear enrichment capacity would be necessary before negotiating an end to the war. No longer are they going to settle for, you know, vague assurances. That's, you know, that's just not going to fly any longer. That you have to be able to validate a reduction in nuclear enrichment capacity, or you can't negotiate an end to the war. If you don't want a nuclear weapon, then why do you need 60% enriched fuel? And if you want to show commitment to not building a nuclear weapon, don't build highly enriched fuel. That's a very basic threshold issue. I think if they want to show a commitment to not building a nuclear weapon, they should do something meaningful on the enrichment side, on their enrichment capacity. It's not even clear, it's not clear to me anyway, how the decisions get made in that country, which means we're going to have complicated, messed up diplomatic relations and negotiations are just going to drag on and on and on. One of the things that you can pick up on is that J.D. Vance doesn't know how the country makes their decisions or who's in charge over there. Reuters also reported that the Greek foreign minister, this Gerapetritidis, he offered his assistance to the United States regarding the Strait of Hormuz after he got a visit from Secretary of State Marco Rubio, who was all, you know, praising Greece in an ex post yesterday. Or actually, it was this morning that I saw it. Maybe Rubio said it yesterday, but I didn't read it until this afternoon. He arrived in Greece for the 6th U.S.-Greece Strategic Dialogue, which is, they're a NATO ally, and they're supposed to be on the same page as we are when it comes to defense, energy, and shared diplomatic or democratic values, really. And the bond between the U.S. and Greece is deep, and hopefully our partnership is strong. Marco's there, little Marco, and he talked about national pride and the gradual turn towards shame that is now so pervasive in Western countries. You know, where the word nationalism had become a dirty word. The Secretary of State said the West turned against the very things that once defined its strength, saying nations grew ashamed of their history and their prosperity and their achievements. They tore down their monuments. You know, this is crazy what's been going on. We condemned our own history. And in too many places, we taught our children to be ashamed of the countries that they would inherit. And Rubio, you know, he tied that, as well he should have, to decisions on borders and industry and military strength and national sovereignty. because we've handed more power over to global institutions than even makes sense. And hopefully, you know, when you listen to Marco Rubio, you think to yourself, I could live with him in the White House. No question about it. Me, of all people. Hopefully, he'll be the next president in 2028. He's had far more accomplishments than J.D. Vance has. And he's polling higher than Vance against five different possible Democrat nominees. He outperforms J.D. Vance, and he's outperforming Newsom, Harris, all of the potential Democrats. So I'm just thinking, you know, it's probably Marco Rubio 2028 if we want to have a country left, if we want to have somebody in the White House who, like Trump, believes we're worth saving. Anyway, don't forget, coming up after me is the Guy Benson Show, followed by Will Cain, and then it's Joe Pags, Lars Larson, the Overnight Guys, until 6 a.m. when Jennifer Ross and Stephen Diener will be back with the South Florida Morning Show. They'll be followed by Brian Kilmeade at 9 and Eric Erickson at noon, and then that wacky me at 3 o'clock. But I still have a segment left in today's program, and with all that I've covered, I still have three stories I haven't gotten to, so don't touch that dial.
3: 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Eric Erickson, now from noon to 3 on News Talk 850 WFTL.
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2: And then apparently our governor, who's always, I think, ahead of the curve in so many different areas, he has, he said last night, he declared an emergency for 25 counties ahead of this tropical storm Isaias, which could strengthen into a hurricane in the coming days. And he said that the order would allow the state's emergency agency to stage critical preparedness resources and ensure Florida is ready to respond, adding that residents should take this time to get their disaster plans in place and ensure their hurricane supply kit is stocked. And here's the counties. It was Baker, Bay, Calhoun, Columbia, Dixie, Escambia. Not really any of the ones in my, in our hub, in our listening area. But they're saying that this could make landfall right at the central U.S. Gulf Coast this very week, maybe on Friday. Impacts are expected to extend beyond the point of landfall with heavy rainfall and strong winds. So just be mindful. I always say you should always be prepared. I always have hurricane preparedness. You know, there's no reason not to have supplies because you could just use them. When the hurricane season's over, you know, start opening up them cans. and you'll be calm. I'm not one of these people who likes to have to think I'm going to run into Costco or Walmart or anywhere else when the storm is battering at our doors. So the defense tech company, Anduril, is about to bet billions of dollars on this massive new Maryland shipyard that can help break what has turned out to be one of the Navy's most persistent submarine production bottlenecks. Like, I didn't know about this, and I try to stay pretty consistent with the military news, and they certainly like to say as many negative things about Pete Hegseth as they can, so I'm surprised I didn't know more. But apparently we've had a persistent submarine production bottleneck, and the president announced yesterday Arsenal 2, which is a 187-acre manufacturing site at Sparrows Point, and it's being backed by almost $4 billion from Anduril and a Navy contract worth up to about $3 billion. And the site will build these large sections and all kinds of important parts for Virginia-class submarines before sending them over to General Dynamics Electric Boat in the Newport News shipbuilding yards for final assembly. The United States is trying to rebuild a shipbuilding industry that has shrunk for decades, while China has, you know, expanded theirs rapidly. China's shipbuilding capacity is supposed to be 200 times ours. I don't like to hear that. And that's in gross tonnage. Although the comparison is driven largely by commercial shipbuilding rather than the advanced kind of warship production that we're talking about here. But according to the Congressional Research Service report, the Navy knows it's behind the eight ball. China's also begun outpacing us in nuclear-powered submarine construction. You don't want to hear that. Neither do I. China launched more nuclear-powered submarines than we did between 2021 and 2025 with a greater combined tonnage, although American submarines are still bigger and apparently still more sophisticated. I don't want them competitive, never mind outpacing us. The Institute for Strategic Studies, I think it's called the International Institute for Strategic Studies, reported this. They said that China's expanding production capacity presents a growing challenge as the U.S. and its allies struggle. That's the word they use, struggle to increase their own submarine output. China now produces more than half of the world's commercial ship tonnage, which is up from 1999 when they were producing about 5%. Now they're producing 50%. And the United States produces less than half of 1% of global commercial ships. We've built just 5 ocean-going commercial vessels in 2024. Compare that with more than 1,000 every year in China. And that's according to our Office of the U.S. Trade Representative. And American taxpayers, you know, they'll get about 40% stake in this new Anduril subsidiary created to operate this arsenal too, rather than a stake in Anduril itself. And of course, you know, Trump and the company are giving this information out, and people like me, I want to believe it, but I quake when I read these numbers, because I don't know how many of them are actual numbers. You know, the decline has also hollowed out military shipbuilding base altogether. There's 17 private shipyards that built vessels for the defense industry that closed or just left the sector over the past half a century, leaving 25 U.S. yards capable of constructing medium and large size vessels as of 2021. Meanwhile, the industry is going to need about 174,000 new workers over a decade just to meet the production goals that they outlined. And that's the GAO's number. And they got them from the Navy and the Department of Defense or the Department of War or whatever we're calling it now. And the Navy contract ties payments to demonstrated production outcomes. And that's an arrangement that puts most of the risk on Anduril, which is fine with me, rather than on the taxpayers. That much, you know, Trump is good for negotiating a deal. And thank goodness it's not Joe Biden or anybody on that side. Now, the initial operations are expected in 2030 at the more than 2 million square foot facility, which is planned to include a 12,000 foot graving dock, which is basically a big basin that can be drained so workers can build or work on these the major ship components out of the water. These shortages are already constraining the fleet, though. None of the 7 shipbuilders constructing Navy battle force ships were positioned to meet their goals as of 2025, and the Navy failed to meaningfully increase the size of the fleet over 20 years. This is not good news. But again, I thank you for your time this time until next time. My plan is to be back here tomorrow at 3 p.m. if it be his will and he delays his coming. What lies behind us and ahead of us are tiny matters compared to what lies within us. God bless you, God bless Israel, and God bless the USA.
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6: From ABC News, I'm Michelle Franzen. Attorneys for Krista Pike calling for her death sentence to be commuted at following last week's botched execution. At a hearing, a judge granted her attorney's request for the state to preserve evidence after she survived two doses of lethal drugs. Attorney Randy Spivey says Pike has regained consciousness but has severe swelling in her hands and arms.
15: We continue to ask Governor Lee to commute Krista's death sentence. After all we have seen and all that we still do not know, it is unimaginable that the state would try to execute her again.
6: Pike, age 50, has been on death row since her conviction for killing and torturing her friend in 1996. Sailors on board the USS Abraham Lincoln scheduled to dock tomorrow in Southern California following that record 10-month deployment. ABC News confirming 8 crew members on board attempted suicide during the deployment tied to the Iran war. Secretary Pete Hegseth boarding the ship today, commending the crew and says he's aware of the hardships that they endured.
16: 265 continuous days without a port call. 2 times extended when you thought you were going home and we asked you to do more. And you know what you did? You did more.
6: Special prosecutor overseeing the Cornell University case opening a criminal investigation into the sexual assault allegations. Here's ABC's Aaron Katursky.
17: Weeks after Jane Doe reported her alleged 2024 fraternity house assault, videos obtained by ABC News show Chi Phi members who were in the house that night but not involved in the group sex telling Cornell University police they heard it was all consensual.
18: What people were saying was that there was like multiple consenting adults in this room.
19: There is a consensual act that took place.
6: In Israel, commemorations and demonstrations today marking 3 years since the Hamas October 7th attacks. Nearly 1,200 Israelis killed, 250 others taken hostage, triggering the war in Gaza. You're listening to ABC News.
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0: 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I-95 North, an accident at Oakland Park Boulevard. I-95 South, an accident at Davie Boulevard. With congestion back to Broward Boulevard. In Palm Beach County, North Military Trail headed north, an accident at Hood Road. With delays back to Victoria Falls Boulevard and Seminole Pratt Whitney Road North. An accident at Derby Drive East. With congestion back to Mayfair Drive. This traffic is service of Massage MV and the Traffic Center. I'm Sharina.
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3: From the WPBF 25 First Warning Weather Center, I'm Chief Certified Meteorologist Chris Martinez with a look at South Florida Certified. Most accurate forecast tonight, some lingering showers, temperatures down in the mid-70s. Then as we head into your Thursday, expect another round of those showers and storms, high temperatures near 90, about a 50 to 60% coverage of storms in the afternoon.
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4: It's a new hour of The Guy Benson Show on this Wednesday. Thank you for being with us. 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Fox News alert as we hit the middle hour. The Dow tumbling 342 points at the close in the red, finishing at 51,179. 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Find a chapter near you. Well, I mentioned this briefly in our first hour. Today is the 30th birthday of the Fox News Channel, and what a ride it has been. I've been privileged to be a part of it on air here for 13 years. I was an intern for parts of three additional years. But someone who has been here for the duration is our next guest, joining us from our New York headquarters. Know him well if you're a Fox fan. Steve Ducey, longtime Fox and Friends co-host, best-selling author, father to someone who also you might recognize on the channel from time to time. Steve, it's so great to hear your voice.
5: Guy, nice talking to you, too. You know, and at the top of the hour when they were ready to have your voice come in and you didn't come in, I'm thinking, is he changing a diaper right now? Are you on diaper duty with Madison right now?
4: Because
5: you just told me all about your family.
4: Many, many diapers. And it's actually, I'm willing to do it because Adam does so much hard work for the family. He really hates diapers. And it doesn't bother me. I'm just like, yep, I'm willing to take that on any day of the week. So that's been one of the big jobs.
5: He got the better deal. I mean, think about what you do. You deal with diapers.
4: Yeah.
5: And he's got everything else.
4: He does a lot of really important stuff, though. So I'm like, I mean, so much of like the early morning stuff.
5: Oh, yeah.
4: Okay. If you know, like I just got to tip the cap and do my part, which I try to do. Obviously, you're also a very proud grandfather. But right. 30 years ago, none of that was your life yet. You were joining this fledgling new startup thing that I've talked to some of the OG Foxers who were like, yeah, we didn't really know what we were getting into,
5: right.
4: If this was going to work. What was that like, the hiring process? And like, all right, like you kind of like plugged in the channel this date, 1996, like, here we go.
5: Right. Well, it's an interesting thing because on the first day of the Fox News Channel, I actually wasn't hired yet. And I had been working at another network that fired everybody like that day or the day before. And so I go to Fox and I talk to the boss and I say, you know, I'm looking for on-air work because I'd worked for him before. And they said, you know, you should have been here yesterday because we had a lot of jobs. And I said, I had a job yesterday. So did the other 30 people I was working with. They said, do you want to be the weather guy? And I said, you know, not really. I did weather in college. I took meteorology in college, so I know what I'm doing. But, man, I don't think that's going to work for me. And the guy, they said, look, you can do it any way you want. And so just try it. If you don't like it, you don't have to do it forever. And so I tried it. And as soon as I got hired, they said, okay, how do you want to do the weather? And we came up with some different ways to do it. And it was a lot of fun. But for the most part, I would do the weather in the morning. And then they'd go, okay, you're done with the weather. We've got like 12 other shows that you could do during the day. And so back then, in the very beginning, Guy, every half hour was actually two programs. At the top of the hour, from 0 to 10, it would be a newscast. And then from 10 to 30, it would be something called Fox On. It would be Fox On Consumers, Fox On Sports, Fox On Pets, Fox On The Law, and stuff like that. And because in the beginning, we were only
4: Fox On Pets?
5: Oh, the pet show was one of our biggest shows in the very beginning. It was a two-hour show on Saturday, and every commercial was sold on that show, which was amazing. Because, you know, people need to...
4: Purina.
5: And there was some suggestion that maybe... Have you ever heard that thing? Did you ever see the movie Scrooged? The Christmas movie with Robert Mitchum is the president of a network. And he thinks that animals watch TV. And so he programs something for pets. We actually had 2 hours, and it was amazing. Mainly for the commercials and stuff like that. But it was a fun show. But anyway, in the beginning, we were only on in 10 million homes. There were 100 million homes in America's cable universe back there. And we were in only 10%, so not many people were watching. And it was very hard for us to figure out how to get good guests on. And so when anybody from the administration, and this was during the Clinton administration, would offer to come on, we'd roll out the red carpet and put them on. So I was about to do one day a Fox On Consumers, and I was going to talk about hot water heaters or mattresses or something. And literally 20 seconds before Fox On Consumers started, the producer said in my ear, hey, Steve, what do you know about Bosnia? And I said, not much. And they go, okay, so we're going to have you talk to Jamie Rubin from the State Department for 20 minutes about Bosnia. And I said, okay, when? And they go, in 5 seconds. And it's like 3, 2. Oh,
4: nightmare.
5: And they roll the animation.
4: That's the startup, right? Where it's just like anything goes. And there was this Wild West mentality. Right. What are we going to do? And then here we are 30 years later, Steve. We have maybe 2 minutes left here.
5: Sure.
4: The success has been incredible. So much of it goes to our wonderful team, our great colleagues. Yeah. I am so grateful to our audience, of course. We can't do this without them. We wouldn't do this without them. There wouldn't be a network. But ultimately, there's some secret sauce here of why we're so successful. What do you think it is?
5: Well, I've got a pretty good idea what it is. In the beginning, the boss said, okay, do this. You know, there were no talking points or anything like that for us, but it was do this. The other networks only give you one side. I want you to give them both sides. Say what the Republicans think, what the Democrats think, what everybody thinks. Just say what everybody thinks. And then say what you think. And along the way, have fun. And that really is what we've always done. We've tried to have fun with whatever we are doing. But we always, you know, in the very beginning, the slogan was fair and balanced. We would always tell you both sides. We report, you decide. And then, you know, our own opinions would come into it. And I think that is why to this day I'll be places and they'll say, you know, I have grown up with your family and I've grown up with you. And thank you very much. Yeah. You have a lot of common sense.
4: And there's the fun in it, too, which is so crucial. And speaking of fun, I know that you're headed now to Studio L. So I want to make sure that you get off and have a great time there. Steve Ducey, one of the originals here. Steve, thank you.
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7: 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Donald Ross Road West, an accident on the approach to the Turnpike. And Delray Homewood Boulevard North, an accident at Linton Boulevard. And Copers Road West, an accident at Blatt Road with congestion back to Northwest 25th Ave. This traffic is service of Massage Envy and the Traffic Center. I'm Sharina.
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8: I'm Guy Benson. We are back. Last night, there was a debate in a very important Senate race, Maine. We've talked a bit about it here on the show. Susan Collins, the incumbent, against Troy Jackson, the now DSA-aligned Democrat, who's run for office as a Republican, independent Democrat, and DSA-aligned Democrat. He's just been all over the map, but now he's hard left. That's where he is now. Suddenly obsessed with Gaza, et cetera, et cetera. Also, apparently fathered two children with a blood relative. So there's an interesting little fun fact about him. During the debate, there were a few notable moments, including this one, which I think underscores the difference between these two candidates on policy and worldview. Cut 33.
9: Voters be required to show ID at the polls, yes or no, Troy Jackson?
10: No, as a working logger, many times I went to the polls without my ID. No.
9: Senator Collins.
11: Yes, only Americans should vote in American elections. I don't think that's too much to ask when
10: and
11: you go to register to vote.
8: I love how he jumps in. It's already the law. But his answer was no, that that should not be the law. The question was, should voters be required to show ID at the polls? His answer twice was no. His explanation was, I'm a logger. I'm sorry. Admittedly, I am not in tight with the logger community, but I would wager that loggers manage to have IDs in their wallets when they drive or go to the bar for a beer with their buddies. What do you mean you're a logger? Like that's somehow explanatory. This is an 80% issue. It cuts across every demographic. Obviously, you should show an ID when you vote. But Troy Jackson, the radical Hassan Piker-backed left-wing Democrat, DSA guy, says no, photo ID should not be required because he's a logger. Susan Collins, on the obvious common sense side of this, says yes. Then Troy Jackson, who, by the way, has been in politics in elective office for a long time. He's not some neophyte like the Nazi tattoo guy he's replaced after Democrats threw out their election because they were unhappy that they had a Nazi tattoo accused rapist as their Senate nominee. So they put this guy in instead, throwing out and nullifying the results of their election. This now career politician, Troy Jackson, was trying to score a point on health care against Susan Collins, but apparently doesn't understand how things work. Even as someone who led one of the chambers in the Maine legislature, he should know this. Cut 34.
10: Senator Collins just brought up how, you know, the reimbursement rates are not high. She's been in Congress for 30 years. She touts how she's chair of appropriations. Yeah, it would be great if she actually worked on that and got that done, because we're not getting enough reimbursement.
11: Medicaid rates are set by the state. They are not set by the federal government. Mm-hmm. Medicare rates are set by the federal government. So it is Augusta that is responsible for the inadequate reimbursements under the Medicaid program.
8: Amazing. He tries to hit her on Medicaid reimbursements. And she's like, yeah, that's actually not what we do in the federal government. That's what you do in the state government, or what you should have done. So within this context, the attempted hit on her was actually a boomerang backfire self-own on him. And she very slowly explained for him how it actually works. And to put a finer point on it, this was, I think, a devastating point in the debate where Susan Collins challenged Troy Jackson on his decades in the legislature up in Maine. I tweeted this simply with the caption, ouch, and it's got well over, last I checked, 800,000 views. It kind of went everywhere. She brought the receipts. This is the guy she's up against. He wants to become the U.S. Senator for the state of Maine. And she just reviewed his own record in Augusta. Cut 35. Take it away, Susan.
11: You've served in Augusta for more than 20 years. When you ran for governor this year, you said that one of the main reasons you were running is even though you were Senate president, it was frustrating to try to get bills passed. You said that Governor Mills vetoed 40 of your bills and that Governor LePage vetoed 60 of them. But your trouble in getting

0: That is brutal. I know in today's politics where everyone's like lobbing grenades at each other and a lot of it's very, you know, personal and that kind of thing. It feels like a throwback attack in some ways, but that is just a velvet hammer from Susan Collins with her very interesting way of speaking and her voice. But she just lays it out. All right. So you've been there for 20 years as a politician. You've had 100 of your bills vetoed, including 40 of them by his own party's governor. I'd love to know the backstory there. His own party's governor is vetoing dozens of his bills, but on 1/3 of his bills, they were unanimously defeated in committee where he couldn't get a single additional person in the committee within his own party. Like, even as a favor, like, hey, you know, Steve, can you help me out here? Zero votes. Zero votes. That happened 1/3 of the time. As the president of the Senate, that was his record. She's like, okay, so now you've talked about how frustrating it is not to be able to get things done. You're going to show up as the new kid on the block in the U.S. Senate with this as your legislative record, bro? I mean, I enjoyed that very, very much. And there's no good answer to that. Maybe part of the reason he's been so ineffective as a legislator is because he doesn't know how anything works, which is why we played the previous clip where he was attacking Susan Collins for not doing something in Washington that was actually supposed to be his job. Apparently, he doesn't know what his job is and also can't do it. Sounds great for a senator, doesn't it? By the way, I saw a new poll. Roughly half the polls have her ahead by a little bit. Half the polls have him slightly ahead. Of course, she was trailing last time 6 years ago in every single poll by like 6 points. She won by 9. In that poll, the most recent one that I saw where she's down, I think, 2 or 3 points, there was a secondary question, which is regardless of how you're going to vote, who do you think is going to win? Susan Collins was ahead by like 14 points on that question. And often that type of question is a proxy for how a lot of people are actually going to vote. They won't necessarily, we've seen this multiple times, they won't necessarily tell a pollster the truth about how they plan to vote. But when they're asked, how do you think most of your neighbors are going to vote? How do you think most people are going to vote? Then you start to get the real answer. So that would be potentially a good sign for Susan Collins. I don't want to take anything for granted. A very important seat. She is a very tough person to beat, as they found out multiple times. And she showed again why last night. Into our audience in Portland and beyond, you've got this weirdo clown who's been all over the map ideologically, who is completely incompetent and ineffectual, who's now reborn as this Hassan Piker type acolyte, DSA person, with his whole strange history, who can't get things done, versus the extremely consistent, sometimes maddeningly so, Susan Collins, who just shows up and does the job as the self-described moderate that she is. Again, sometimes to my own chagrin. It's not a close call, in my opinion. And then finally, this was like the closing moments of the debate, where they were running out of time and the moderator was trying to do like a, ha-ha, isn't this a fun little final question? But she was able to just do one last very calm twist of the knife. Cut 36.
1: I was going to ask if there was time, if the Patriots are going to make the playoffs again this year, yes or no, in the lightning round.
2: Yes.
1: I think they both agree with that one. All right, thank you so much, and we're going to have a good night, everybody. And, of course, remember to vote. Now it's election day.
2: He's a Steelers fan. But he's a Steelers
1: fan. I'm a Vikings fan, to be fair. So
0: the big chortle from the moderators, well, my last question was going to be, will the Patriots make the playoffs in New England? She's like, yes. And he's like, all right, folks, thanks for watching. Don't forget to vote. And then she goes, but he's a Steelers fan. He's a Steelers fan. And he did not object, so I guess she's right on that point, too. Just sort of adding that in at the very end. Nice little final mic drop from Susan Collins in that debate. The Guy Benson Show returns after this.

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3: Michelle Franzen, an 18-year-old is under arrest in Minnesota after authorities say they stopped an ISIS-inspired mass shooting at the Mall of America. U.S. Attorney Daniel Rosen says Sheikh Dune Mohammed was taken into custody yesterday after he was trying to allegedly purchase an assault rifle from a confidential source.
4: According to court documents, Mohammed pledged his allegiance to ISIS leaders and claimed to have joined ISIS over a year ago. Mohammed allegedly sought martyrdom in carrying out his plans to murder innocent civilians.
3: Memorials and protests in Israel today marking 3 years since the October 7th Hamas attacks. More than 1,200 Israelis were killed, 250 hostages taken to Gaza. That sparked the war that killed more than 70,000 Palestinians. Military crew members on the USS Abraham Lincoln returning tomorrow to port in California following a record 10-month deployment. ABC News confirming 8 sailors attempted suicide during that deployment tied to the Iran war. This is ABC News.
5: This is a Bloomberg Money Minute. Wall Street moving lower today, off the record-setting highs we saw for the NASDAQ and the S&P on Tuesday, on worries about inflation, which sent bond yields higher and mortgage rates to a three-year high. Meantime, minutes released just today from the Federal Reserve's last meeting where the central bank hiked interest rates to try to drive inflation lower showed that most Fed members think an additional rate hike is still likely needed by year's end. At the closing bell, the Dow was down 341 points, 0.2%. The NASDAQ down 61, the S&P lower by 17. About the biggest decliner shares of the digital stock brokerage, Webull, tumbling 19%. That's after CNBC reported a congressional House panel determined the company is structurally tied to the government of China, raising concerns about national security. And shares of Skydance, the newly formed company of Paramount Skydance and Warner Brothers Discovery, fell nearly 7% today. There are concerns about all the debt it's taken on to combine those two media giants. Tom Busby, Bloomberg Radio.
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11: 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Donald Ross Road West, an accident on the approach to the Turnpike. And Delray Homewood Boulevard North, an accident at Linton Boulevard. And Copers Road West, an accident at Blatt Road with congestion back to Northwest 25th Ave. This traffic is service of Massage Envy and the Traffic Center. I'm Sharina.
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13: From the WPBF 25 First Warning Weather Center, I'm Chief Certified Meteorologist Chris Martinez with a look at South Florida Certified. Most accurate forecast tonight, some lingering showers, temperatures down the mid-70s. Then as we head into your Thursday, expect another round of those showers and storms, high temperatures near 90, about a 50 to 60% coverage of storms in the afternoon.
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1: We are halfway through the broadcast week on this Wednesday edition of the Guy Benson Show. 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Well, as we mentioned earlier in the show, today is the third anniversary of the terrorist massacre, the slaughter inside Israel by Hamas. And it was one of the most horrifying scenes I've ever seen in real time and then after the fact, because so much of it was captured on film, not just surveillance film, but GoPros proudly recording the savagery by the savages themselves, cheering, whooping, calling home, bragging to parents and loved ones how many Jews they were killing. Sickening, revolting scenes from half a world away. Joining us now to talk about that day and his family's connection to it is Moshe Lavi. He's an Israeli native, former captain in the IDF, works and lives in New York City now. And Moshe, thank you very much for being with us.
2: Thank you for having me today.
1: Can you just reflect on that day as you learned about what was happening? Walk us through your experience even before you knew the horror that your family was about to go through.
2: Yeah, certainly it was quite a traumatic day here in New York. It was Friday night here when the terrorist attack happened on Saturday morning in Israel. I went out with friends to a nightclub in Brooklyn, and as I entered the nightclub, started getting a lot of messages already on the subway there. I understood that there were rocket attacks, but I grew up to rocket attacks. So as shocking as it may sound to the listeners, we normalized rocket attacks in southern Israel, in my hometown, Sderot, in the kibbutzim, the villages nearby. And so I shrugged it off, went to the nightclub, and then started getting messages from family, from friends, people who served with me in the military. As the night went on, I eventually, of course, left and returned to my place in Manhattan. I learned more and more of the horrifying things that are happening in my base, that are happening in my hometown, Sderot, happening in kibbutzim I grew up in and played in, and to classmates and teachers, and of course, to my family. I was lucky because my family survived, but it could have been very different because all of them could have been murdered that day, whether in Sderot or the two kibbutzim where my sisters and their families lived in.
1: Your brother-in-law was taken, one of the hundreds of hostages stolen by Hamas that day, including, I just have to point out, babies, children, women. It's still unimaginable what they did, but they did it. And your brother-in-law was held in captivity for how long?
2: Omri was held in captivity until October 13th, 2025, so 2 years.
1: 2 years. Tell us about that journey and the anguish and how you tried to process and channel what I can only imagine felt like so much powerlessness.
2: Yeah, so I learned, and then the rest of the family learned, that Omri was kidnapped that day. We lost contact with my sister and with Omri on Saturday, Israel time, around 10:30 a.m. there. So in the middle of the night here, we were holding on to hope that it just ran out of battery, that they were sheltering. And only in that evening, we learned that Lishai, my sister, survived. My two nieces survived. They were rescued by the IDF after being held captive themselves in their own home and the home of their neighbors, the Dan family. But that Omri was taken hostage. He was taken with his neighbor, Tzachi Dan, who was later murdered in captivity, and with two American women who were released early on in the war, in the first few days. We didn't know what to do at the beginning. There's no playbook for families. How you handle a loved one being taken, and especially when the context is it's happening as Israel is still recovering bodies as Israelis still trying to figure out who was kidnapped, when, where. Well, we here in the U.S., as family members or and even friends, were supporting or trying to figure out what we can do. I wanted to return as soon as I can to join the military and support defending the country. But my sister, Lishai, who's just survived, asked me to stay here, be a voice for Marie, be a voice for her. And so from that first week, I channeled all the energy, all what I could to advocate for Marie, to advocate for all the hostages to return home. And he took us to all the places you can imagine that power brokers are making decisions, whether it's in Congress, whether it's in the White House, in embassies, in other countries, in palaces of justice, etc. And of course, to the streets here in New York and across the U.S., advocating for our loved ones. Sadly, it took 2 years to bring home all the hostages, and with Omri being among the last living ones to return. But we managed to do it eventually. I wish we could have done it earlier, especially for those who were murdered in captivity and could have still be alive, still being with their family today.
1: What was it like day after day for 2 years, not knowing where he was, what was happening to him, if you'd see him again? Tell us about just those human feelings.
2: It was like you had a hole in your heart waking up every morning, a constant agony, a rock that is there reminding you that there is there's something missing. And talking about a rock, every day it felt like it, like we were Sisyphus trying to, push the rock over the hill in order to end our misery. In that case, bringing Omri home. But every day ended with him not being home, with having gridlock in negotiations for a deal, in receiving horrible news about how hostages are being held in inhumane conditions by their tormentors, their captors, Hamas, in Islamic Jihad, and even civilians at times, not supposedly non-combatants, Gazans, who held hostages captive. It was difficult to hold those emotions while at the same time try and project in interviews when meeting policymakers, legislators, members of the administrations here in the U.S. and politicians back home in Israel, to show that we are hopeful and that we want to channel this hope for action. So we lived with that duality every day. And that duality ensured that we are purposeful, that we know what we're fighting for, and that we can't allow ourselves to give up, because Omri is not giving up in captivity, because so many other hostages did not give up in captivity. So who are we to give up on them? Which is why we kept advocating until the very last moment, until we saw everyone returning home. Last October the 7th, I was in D.C. with my sister, Lishai. We held a vigil there with the Trump administration. It was during the holiday of Sukkot. We held it in the Kennedy Center, in a place, set up a sukkah there, Sukkah of Hope, we called it. And we brought hope even on that vigil, talking to the policymakers, the Trump administration, Secretary of State Marco Rubio, and many other senior members, about how we want them to keep pushing. And the day after, we got a call from President Trump telling us that the hostages will return home the following week. Mm. And then we realized how all that pain we carried with us, the pain and the hope we carried with us for 2 years, made a difference.
1: You had a formalized role. You were like elected as an envoy on behalf of the families of the hostages. Was that a community that elected you? How did that work? And what was the gravity and the weight of that position like on a global stage?
2: Yeah, so we, early on in after the massacre, many families came together, including my family, and we set up an NGO called the Hostages and Missing Families Forum. And that was an NGO by the families, for the families. And as part of that, we had several elected roles, And I knew I'm in a unique position here. I'm in the U.S. I know how to communicate. I studied here. I lived here. I have a way of understanding the public, and also have immediate access to policymakers by going, you know, taking a train or a plane to D.C. And so I was elected to that role. There was someone else before me as well, before I took that role on myself and elected by the families. And since I was elected, formalized activities I've already done here as a family members, but also put a weight on, you know, you have to represent all families, not only your family. You have to try and bring the voices of everyone. And that's what we did here in the U.S. Many good people help the families to do that, to reach those relevant people up to the, first President Biden and then President Trump. And there were, of course, American families as well, American citizens whose loved ones were kidnapped or murdered, who were part of the activities. And I think that experience made it clear to me how strong our people are, because we're able to come together, people with different opinions, different political views, different ethnicities and religions, because there were Christians who were kidnapped, there were Muslims who were kidnapped, people were foreigners and foreign workers in Israel, Jews, citizens of Israel, Arab Muslim citizens of Israel, etc. So many different people were kidnapped, and we tried to bring to show, and we did it, to show that we have one voice, and our voice says, do everything you can to bring them home. Take us in, open the doors to us so that we share everyone's story. And we made sure to share a variety of stories all the time. And also make sure to listen to us, to ideas that we have. We bring our own experience from living in Israel, from serving in the military, for being part of our society and knowing what we're dealing with, and what we're dealing with in Gaza. And luckily, you know, more and more policymakers did listen to us, did implement some of the ideas we brought to them, and most importantly, heard the stories of people like Omri, a shiatsu therapist, a loving father, loving son, amazing husband, a gardener, person who loves books and basketball and sports in general, a tender heart, and they could connect with him as a person, not just as a poster, not just as the term hostage, but as Omri, the human being that we have to save from captivity.
1: And yet, you mentioned the poster. Those posters were ripped down. Some of the angriest feelings I've had over the last 3 years about any of this was watching people in this country and in the West tear down hostage posters to sort of unperson those victims even further, where they have tried to make October 7th an afterthought or a conspiracy theory or something that's a minor detail. I could not wrap my brain around tearing down hostage posters, including of children. That is shocking to me. They've tried to kind of take over the date of October 7th and misappropriate it for their own purposes. And I mean, even within hours of the slaughter, people were in the streets in Western cities celebrating what had happened and justifying what had happened. Moshe Lavi, I want to get your reaction to that when we come back on The Guy Benson Show.
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11: 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Turnpike South, an accident just at the Okeechobee Boulevard, and another just beyond Glades Road. I-95 South, an accident on the first Oakland Park Boulevard, with congestion back to Commercial Boulevard. Southern Boulevard West, an accident just after Haverhill Road. And Linton Boulevard West, an accident at A1A, with congestion back to Banyan Tree Lane. 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I'm Sharina.
12: On the Guy Benson Show with our guest Moshe Levy, whose brother-in-law was kidnapped by Hamas on October 7th. He became a spokesperson for the hostage families throughout a multi-year ordeal. And before the break, Moshe, I was asking you about some of the grotesque worldwide reaction to October 7th. And we're still seeing that push today. We saw the mayor of New York City put out a statement that briefly mentioned October 7th, called it a war crime, and then had multiple sentences about the plight of the Palestinians, regurgitating the genocide lie. We have a media figure, Mehdi Hassan, who claimed that the Israelis could have gotten all the hostages back immediately. They just didn't want them. They didn't agree to it instantly. They are still saying these things 3 years later. If you could just comment on that side, the truly ugly side of the global reaction on top of the evil of the acts that were committed?
13: Yes, it's a painful subject. On October, I think, 8th, I already saw a demonstration in Times Square celebrating the attack. And one of the participants of that celebration, of that that supposed demonstration, is expected to be a congresswoman from New York yep. in a few months. And yes, posters were ripped. I saw it in my eyes. I saw people doing it in action. When I held events in Central Park every Sunday with so many other good people, good New Yorkers who were there to support me or were there to help me organizing all of this. I didn't do it on my own. People will shout at us. When we held events for the hostages, not for anything else, just to tell the story of the hostage and call for their return, people would yell obscenities at us as if they're doing anything to actually support the Palestinians by shouting those obscenities at us. And that was part of the struggle. It's part of the understanding that we are feeling at times as Jewish people, as Israelis, we're feeling at times alone. We're feeling vulnerable. And that's why we had to come together so powerfully, including here in Jewish communities in the U.S., in order to counter-react to what we saw on the streets. And you spoke about the commentary by the mayor, supposedly my mayor, here in New York City, this morning. I was shocked. I was appalled. Imagine making a statement like that on 9/11, emphasizing more, you know, the perpetrators rather than those who were attacked that day.
12: Yeah, I mean, I was appalled but not shocked. I did see your very pointed rebuttal to the one of many lies by Mehdi Hasan, who speaks for a lot of people of that ilk. But on this day, while there's righteous indignation over what we're talking about here, it's important to zoom out and recall what started all of this 3 years ago. And Moshe, I know that your family story had a happy ending at its conclusion with your brother-in-law coming home, finally safe and sound to be with his family. But for many hundreds of other families, the ending was gruesome. And that will live with them, and they will carry that with them for the rest of their lives. And it's part of our job to keep that memory alive and refocus this often intentionally unfocused debate on October 7th, 2023. And we so appreciate your reflections today, Moshe Lavi. Thank you.
13: Thank you so much. And may the memory of those murdered that day, the victims, be a blessing.
12: The final hour of The Guy Benson Show is next.
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19: From ABC News, I'm Lindsay Davis, anchor Prime streaming weeknights on ABC News Live. Nearly a week after Tennessee death row inmate Krista Pike survived two doses of lethal drugs in a botched execution, her attorneys say Pike is still hospitalized but speaking. At a hearing today, a judge ruled in her attorney's favor to preserve evidence. ABC's Morgan Norwood has more.
20: On Monday, they thought that she was brain dead. The following day, she wakes up, and they say that she's awake and, again, aware of what happened, saying that she has, again, that long road to recovery, listed off some of her conditions, says that she can't swallow, can't move her arms, has blood clots. Her arms and hands are swollen. By the way, she is handcuffed in restraints in one of those arms, and they don't know if she's going to regain function.
19: Attorneys say Pike's death sentence should be reduced to life in prison. Remembrances and demonstrations today in Israel marking 3 years since the October 7th attacks. Hamas terrorists killed nearly 1,200 Israelis and took 250 hostages to Gaza, sparking the war that killed more than 70,000 Palestinians. Rodham Matthias lost both his parents, but he survived the attacks by hiding under his mother's body. He says he uses music to honor his parents.
21: There are songs that I listen to, and when I listen to them, I see my parents, and it brings me a smile. Sometimes sadness, but the good kind.
19: In Fort Worth, Opal Lee, known as the grandmother of Juneteenth, is celebrating her 100th birthday. For decades, the Texas icon made the Freedom Walk and educated others about June 19th, 1865, when those enslaved in Galveston learned they were free, 2 years after President Abraham Lincoln issued the Emancipation Proclamation. Lee expressed she's thankful.
22: I'm so happy. I could do a holy dance.
19: In 2021, Lee stood by President Biden when he signed the bill making Juneteenth a federal holiday. You're listening to ABC News.
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11: 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Turnpike South, an accident just at the Okeechobee Boulevard, and another just beyond Glades Road. I-95 South, an accident on the approach to Oakland Park Boulevard, with congestion back to Commercial Boulevard. Southern Boulevard West, an accident just after Haverhill Road. And Linton Boulevard West, an accident at A1A, with congestion back to Banyan Tree Lane. 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I'm Sharina.
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2: From the WPBF 25 First Warning Weather Center, I'm Chief Certified Meteorologist Chris Martinez with a look at South Florida Certified. Most accurate forecast tonight, some lingering showers, temperatures down the mid-70s. Then as we head into your Thursday, expect another round of those showers and storms, high temperatures near 90, about a 50 to 60% coverage of storms in the afternoon.
3: Hey, it's Joe Pags coming up. President Trump visits San Antonio. We'll bring you some of that live on the program. Plus, Dr. Oz joins about all the fraud going on, how some people are getting money back from their medical care, and lower prescriptions on the Joe Pags Show.
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5: 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Please drink responsibly. Again, 21 plus only. Well, I want to address something that we mentioned earlier in the week. In fact, it was Monday. Because of what happened over the weekend in Minnesota, we had Michelle Tafoya on the show, the Senate nominee for the Republicans in that state on Friday. And then Friday night, Somali gang violence in a Minneapolis suburb forced the disruption and evacuation of a homecoming football game. And that then, in the ripple effect, triggered the cancellation of the homecoming dance. So a very important weekend ruined for these students. Then there was going to be a community meeting about all the violence on Monday, and that was then announced that it would be moved to a virtual setting because of security concerns. This driven by these Somali gangs that have caused apparently quite a bit of havoc in Minnesota now for some time. But the people who run Minneapolis and run Minnesota, one party, they have been in denial about this. They have claimed that it's not really happening. And to the extent that it is happening, it's really not that big of a deal. I actually think back to, remember pre-election J.D. Vance with Martha Raddatz on ABC, and she was trying to fact check him that some gangs from other countries had only taken over a handful of apartment complexes in Colorado. She was like nitpicking how many complexes of apartments had been taken over by gangs. And Vance said, "Do you hear yourself, Martha?" That has been on repeat from the Democrats in Minnesota now for years. And when people have brought up the problem, even when it was very glaring, they would get all indignant and, of course, immediately go racial and pretend like it's racist to notice that there are Somali gangs causing problems and violence in Minnesota communities. News Nation had a report about this week after what happened over the weekend. Here's part of it, cut 44.
6: Somali gang violence has been an issue in Minnesota since 2010, investigators tell us. Overnight, two new Somali gang shootings in Minneapolis suburbs. Sheriff Bob Fletcher created a unit focused solely on Somali gangs.
7: It's a growing problem. We better work our butts off right now to fix this problem in the Somali community, or we are going to launch into a 200-year legacy that won't be unlike what some of the European countries are seeing.
6: He says some officials have refused to accept it. Just months ago, the Hennepin County attorney called it fiction.
8: There are no roving gangs of Somali people in this community harassing, threatening, doing anything.
7: I'll give her a buy on the word roving, but the word is roaming. There are roaming gangs in the Twin Cities. The county attorney is wrong.
5: She wasn't the only one. This is one of these extremely soft on crime, really pro-criminal, Soros-style DAs. In this case, she has a slightly different title, but same mentality, same worldview. Here is a problem staring everyone in the face, and she's saying it's fiction, it's not real, and by the way, you're probably a racist. And now we have the latest example playing out at a football game on Friday night. Joining us now to discuss this is the Republican Majority Whip in the House of Representatives, Tom Emmer of Minnesota. Congressman, welcome back to the show.
9: Good to be with you, guy.
5: All right. So just talk about this disconnect, if you would, where a lot of your colleagues on the other side of the aisle, the people who run the state from the governor on down, they will look at Minnesotans dead in the eye and say, this is false or exaggerated and fear-mongering based on bigotry. And then you juxtapose it with the scenes out of that suburban homecoming game on Friday feels awfully real.
9: Yeah, well, guy, this is real. And I'd say it was contained within the city of Minneapolis in some isolated suburbs, including one that I represent up in central Minnesota. But it's spreading now. It's spreading quickly because they will not acknowledge who is doing this and what they're up to. God bless Bob Fletcher. He's the first law enforcement officer that I have seen that has the courage to come out and call it what it is. And yes, in Minnesota, what these they're not even liberals anymore. They're Marxists. What they will do right away is they'll turn on you and they'll say, well, you're a racist. You just hate people of a different color. And it's like, no, what we are, there's nothing racist about calling out criminal conduct. This is about the safety and security of everybody in Minnesota. And where they're really causing problems is with our kids in schools, guy. You're just hearing about the shootings. You heard about the one at the Eden Prairie homecoming game last Friday night. Well, the week before, the church in Edina, Minnesota, Our Lady of Grace, they shot up the parking lot. Weeks before that, they shot up a nearby park. They're having these gunfights driving down the road. And police officers, I've been told over the last couple of days, because I thought that was one thing that you wanted to talk about. You're starting to get people that are getting hurt with this stuff. It's why they tell you, and you played that clip from Mary Moriarty, the Hennepin County attorney. This gal, she withheld exculpatory evidence from the court when she was prosecuting a Minnesota state trooper. She lied to the court about the evidence that would dismiss him because she'd rather protect criminals then go after them. And I've been in touch with the FBI and others. We've been talking about this for over a year.
5: Well, hang on. She won't just protect the criminals and these Somali gangsters pretending like they're a figment of everyone's imagination, just hardcore gaslighting. She will do so while persecuting with, I think, disparable conduct, cops.
9: Exactly. You hit it right on. That is the nail on the head. This is who she is, but it's not just her. It's Tim Walz. It's Keith Ellison. Remember the Feeding Our Future scandal? That's 90-some people who were indicted stealing, what, $250 million. And guess what? 86 of them were from the Somali community. By the way, I was told yesterday, and I'm following up to find out if it's true, they're continuing to pay. And no government official has been held accountable. Maybe not on that program, but on other programs where they have this fraud going on. And it's always about Donald Trump. It's not about their behavior, guy. This is about the safety and security of Minnesotans and their kids.
5: There is a soundbite that I want to follow up with here from the local ABC affiliate, two of them back to back. One is, again, law enforcement describing the scope of this problem. Cut 23.
10: The police chief in Bloomington says that they'll catch the shooters who fire more than 100 rounds in a neighborhood not too far from City Hall here Tuesday morning. But he says that when you say Somali American gangs, you're talking about something very different from what most people think of with the word gang. This is what woke Minnesotans living in one Bloomington neighborhood early Tuesday morning. more than 100 shots fired, one person injured. The suspects, investigators say they're not your traditional gangsters.
12: Shakopee? We got gangsters in Shakopee? We got gangsters named after Burnsville?
10: The Bloomington police chief says today's Somali-American gangs don't have a single leader with a dedicated hierarchy, making it harder to find individual suspects.
13: And then there's a detail in this next clip that really stood out to me. I wonder if you'll notice the same thing, Congressman. Cut 24.
16: They're not organized. They argue. They roll on the social media. And then we're out dealing with it on the streets, right?
10: These law enforcement officers add, trying to get at the root cause of the gang formation and behavior in an effort to prevent the violence isn't as easy this time around.
12: They're coming from two-parent homes, living in apartment buildings with $3,500 a month rent, driving Beamers and Mercedes. They're not dealing with money. There's no drugs in the house. They're purchasing legal firearms.
13: Congressman, many of these gangsters apparently living in luxury apartments, driving luxury cars. Given what you just talked about with fraud, I can only imagine that the lifestyle, the very nice, cushy, comfortable lifestyle of at least some of these gangsters have been subsidized and provided to them by the taxpayers of your state.
9: No question, Guy. And by the way, these are not gangsters. I agree with the person that said the Somali gangs are much different from gangs as we've understood it. These are enemy combatants. They have brought the war-torn streets of their country to Minnesota and other places. This is what you're dealing with. And nonsense that you can't track them down. You can track them down, but you have to have the will to do something about it. And the problem we're having right now is the local authorities need to be willing to do the work on the ground, and then the FBI can come in and remove them. But guess what? Because of what Tim Walz has done, because of what Keith Ellison has done, because of what whack job, incompetent and unqualified prosecutors like Mary Moriarty have done, just they don't want to help. They don't want to do that job because they're not going to get backed up, Guy. And guess what? The people who suffer are the people of the community. The same ones that are being built by the Somali fraudsters are the same ones that are getting caught in the crossfire of the Somali gangsters.
13: But will anything change politically in terms of the leadership of Minnesota? Congressman Tom Emmer, the House Majority Whip, our guest on the Guy Benson Show. Let's tackle that coming up.
4: Not the same talking points here. The Guy Benson Show.

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1: 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Turnpike South, an accident just at the Okeechobee Boulevard, and another just beyond Glades Road. I-95 South, an accident on the approach to Oakland Park Boulevard, with congestion back to Commercial Boulevard. Southern Boulevard West, an accident just after Haverhill Road. And Linton Boulevard West, an accident at A1A, with congestion back to Banyan Tree Lane. 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I'm Sharina.
10: I'm Emmer, a Republican from Minnesota. We're talking about the fraud plus the Somali gangs. And Congressman, this is the question that I keep coming back to. I don't live in Minnesota. I've been there a handful of times. I know that it is a frustrating state for Republicans, where often you guys will come close to statewide office and fall just short at the presidential level, at the Senate level, that sort of thing, for multiple election cycles, where it's just almost within reach politically and then not quite there. I know this is shaping up to be a blue year in many ways. You might disagree, but that's at least what the polling suggests for now. Is there any possibility, even in this national environment, that there are enough Minnesotans who look at this fact pattern and say, okay, we had a homecoming football game ruined by Somali gangsters and a shooting there, which then had this effect that just wiped out an entire homecoming tradition for this very nice sort of tony suburban community, and the types of gangsters that we're talking about in many cases are actually quite rich, because at least some of them have lined their pockets with taxpayer money that's been stolen systematically for years to the tune of $9 billion, the overall fraud number that was given by federal prosecutors earlier in the year. I mean, I just can't imagine how that confluence of facts cannot be a breaking point, even for a lot of people who don't traditionally vote for Republicans, because this is all being enabled and coddled by the party that runs your state.
11: Well, I would say this to you, Guy. First off, we have 87 counties. When Tim Walz was reelected 4 years ago, he only won 13 of them. The 13 metro counties, if you look at the rest of the state, it is red. It voted for Trump. So the idea that it's a blue state, it's got a blue pocket in the 13 county metro. And this is the most disturbing fact. That is not all liberal whack job lefties. There's a healthy number of people like me that live in that 13 county metro. The problem is they don't engage. Minnesotans are very local, right? So they don't engage until after Labor Day. A lot of these folks are independent, lean right, lean left, but they're in the center. And it's we've done a very poor job of making it clear. Our media is horrible, Guy. Our media, literally, you just said the $9 billion number that was given by the U.S. Attorney's Office. We've got local media going and confronting state legislators and Republican candidates with, where is the $9 billion? Show us all the money. And of course, it's like, you don't have to look very hard to find almost a $500 million in fraud in Medicaid housing. You don't have to look very far to find fraud in autism centers, in Learing centers, and the list goes on. Mm-hmm. But it's almost as though the media doesn't want to expose who is responsible and how much they've actually done to us. And as a result, people don't, they aren't

0: I actually do. And it's because here's the issue. Amy Klobuchar has an excellent brand, if you will, in Minnesota. Not too hot, not too cold, kind of a local kid. But the problem she's got is, what is going to change under Democrat authority? Nothing. And she's not talking about the Somali gang violence. Lisa DeMuth is a unique candidate that we have not had in Minnesota before. If our people turn out, I think she's going to be extremely competitive, and she has a chance to win. Michelle Tafoya, I think Michelle Tafoya absolutely can win. She's running against Peggy Flanagan, who has been Tim Walz's lieutenant governor, as they oversaw this fraud blossom in the last 7.5 years. And by the way, you can go find a picture of her dancing around wearing a hijab about a year ago with her friend from the Somali community of, I'm told, 20 years, who was indicted ultimately in the Feeding Our Future scandal. So these people are in it up to their eyeballs, the waste, fraud, and abuse. And because of that, I think Michelle Tafoya has an incredible chance to win that U.S. Senate race.
1: And the way that at least some Democrats are framing this up, as we mentioned earlier, and this is an explicit example from Keith Ellison, who's the attorney general, who seems to be at least a bit worried about his prospects for reelection. He was just recently at an event where he was telling the audience, this is a battle between good people and bigots. And if the good people turn out, the Democrats win. And if not, it's because of the racism. Cut 43.
2: Now, is the base of people who believe in freedom and justice, compassion and mercy, the people who believe that in the equality of human beings and the dignity of all human beings, will we show up and vote? Or will the bigots and the racists show up and vote? You know what I'm saying?
1: Oh, I know what he's saying. What do you make of that, Congressman?
0: Well, I believe in all of that. Compassion and mercy and the equality of human beings. But I also believe in holding human beings accountable. Human beings like Keith Ellison, who literally is on tape assuring Somali fraudsters that he will help block or frustrate investigations into their behavior. Within a week of when the Somali fraudsters gave him a five-figure campaign check. This guy's a crook. This guy, he stinks to high heaven. And for him to pull that card, that's the only thing he knows. That's what he's been doing since he started his political career. He doesn't have much going when it comes to his intellectual capacity, but he's got a lot going when you question him, because he turns around and he goes, well, you're just racist. Well, we're done with that. In my world right now, the people I'm hearing from, it ain't about race. This is about fairness, honesty, and holding people accountable who are ripping off Minnesotans every day. And that includes Keith Ellison. By the way, he should be concerned. Ron Schutz, in every poll I've seen so far, is his Republican challenger, is leading Keith Ellison. And rightly so. People have seen enough of this crook.
1: Yeah. And I don't think screaming racism should ever be sufficient, but especially when we're talking about industrial scale fraud tourism coming to your state, and then third world gang action in the suburbs of Minneapolis. That is a very ugly combination, and yet that's today's Minnesota under Democratic rule. House Majority Whip Tom Emmer of Minnesota, a Republican, our guest on the Guy Benson Show. Congressman, thank you.
0: Thank you, Guy.
1: We'll be right back with more.

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2: ABC News, I'm Michelle Franzen. In Minnesota, federal authorities say they arrested an 18-year-old and stopped an ISIS-inspired mass shooting targeting the Mall of America. U.S. attorney Daniel Rosen alleges that the teen tried to purchase an assault rifle and ammunition from a confidential source.
3: The level of enthusiasm and commitment toward it, the determination to intervene and destroy.

0: disrupt was made, and to do it at the soonest possible time.
1: The World Health Organization says there's still no confirmation from the Russian government on what killed a lab worker in Siberia. It's a suspected case of pneumonic plague, and hundreds of others are in quarantine. The U.S. has formally asked Russia for answers. President Trump traveling to Texas tonight, his third trip to the Lone Star State in the past month, to help campaign ahead of the midterm elections. And the attorney for Christa Pike says that they've received a request from a judge to have the state's information.
2: This is a Bloomberg Money Minute. Apple is pushing deeper into controlling your home. Next Tuesday, it'll unveil a brand new line of smart home devices, a video doorbell, a thermostat, smart door lock, security cameras, all made with LG electronics, even an updated version of the Apple TV set-top box, part of its smart home hub ecosystem. On Wall Street, stocks ended lower today as higher overall inflation pushed yields on government bonds higher, along with mortgage rates. They're now at three-year highs, putting pressure on the Fed to hike rates again, perhaps at its meeting just 3 weeks from now. At the close, the Dow down 341 points, the Nasdaq down 61, the S&P lower by 17. Oil down slightly at $88.28 a barrel, even though Iran has ramped up its attacks on oil tankers in the Strait of Hormuz. The Trump administration's Department of Housing and Urban Development is investigating whether Wells Fargo violated fair lending laws, trying to boost home ownership for Black Americans. And Coca-Cola next week bringing back Coke Holiday Creamy Vanilla Soda. Tom Busby, Bloomberg Radio.
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7: 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Turnpike South, an accident just at the Okeechobee Boulevard, and another just beyond Glades Road. I-95 South, an accident on the approach to Oakland Park Boulevard, with congestion back to Commercial Boulevard. Southern Boulevard West, an accident just after Haverhill Road. And Linton Boulevard West, an accident at A1A, with congestion back to Banyan Tree Lane. 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I'm Sharina.
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9: From the WPBF 25 First Warning Weather Center, I'm Chief Certified Meteorologist Chris Martinez with a look at South Florida Certified. Most accurate forecast tonight, some lingering showers, temperatures down the mid-70s. Then as we head into your Thursday, expect another round of those showers and storms, high temperatures near 90, about a 50 to 60% coverage of storms in the afternoon.
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0: talking about the issues you care about. 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
1: Back on the Guy Benson Show Happy Hour with a Fox News alert. And we did not get to this with Congressman Emmer, although it's definitely relevant to at least the broader conversation. Earlier today, officials in Minnesota have arrested an ISIS sympathizer who was plotting, allegedly, a mass casualty terrorist attack at the Mall of America. And this man, I see his mugshot here. I'm sure he'd be called a Minnesota man by the media. Shaikhdoon Abdali Mohammed, now facing federal charges.

0: of receiving a firearm and ammunition to commit a crime of terrorism. So another terrorist attack thwarted. It seems like those have been escalating in recent days all around the world. Heads up, heads on a swivel. Another Minnesota story for you there. On a much more pleasant note, earlier in today's show, Steve Ducey, our longtime colleague here at Fox News, joined us to commemorate the 30th anniversary of the Fox News channel. Steve is an OG Fox guy, been here the duration. We had a great conversation. Here's part of it. You're also a very proud grandfather, but right. 30 years ago, none of that was your life yet. You were joining this fledgling new startup thing that a lot of, I've talked to some of the OG Foxers who were like, yeah, we didn't really know what we were getting into,
1: right.
0: if this was going to work. What was that like, the hiring process? And like, all right, like you kind of like plugged in the channel this date, 1996, like, here we go.
1: Right. Well, it's an interesting thing because on the first day of the Fox News channel, I actually wasn't hired yet. And I had been working at another network that fired everybody like that day or the day before. And so I go to Fox and I talk to the boss and I say, you know, I'm looking for on-air work because I'd worked for him before. And they said, you know, you should have been here yesterday because we had a lot of jobs. And I said, I had a job yesterday. So did the other 30 people I was working with. They said, do you want to be the weather guy? And I said, you know, not really. I did weather in college. I took meteorology in college, so I know what I'm doing. But man, I don't think that's going to work for me. And the guy, they said, look, you can do it any way you want. And so just try it. If you don't like it, you don't have to do it forever. And so I tried it. And as soon as I got hired, they said, okay, how do you want to do the weather? And we came up with some different ways to do it. And it was a lot of fun. But for the most part, I would do the weather in the morning. And then they'd go, okay, you're done with the weather. We've got like 12 other shows that you could do during the day. And so back then, in the very beginning, Guy, every half hour was actually two programs. At the top of the hour, from 0 to 10, it would be a newscast. And then from 10 to 30, it would be something called Fox On. It would be Fox On Consumers, Fox On Sports, Fox On Pets, Fox On the Law, and stuff like that. And because in the beginning, we were only
0: Fox On Pets?
1: Oh, the pet show was one of our biggest shows in the very beginning. It was a two-hour show on Saturday. And every commercial was sold on that show, which was amazing because, you know, people need
0: Purina.
1: There was some suggestion that maybe, have you ever heard that thing? Did you ever see the movie Scrooged, the Christmas movie with Robert Mitchum is the president of a network. And he thinks that animals watch TV. And so he programs something for pets. We actually had 2 hours, and it was
0: amazing.
1: Mainly for the commercials and stuff like that. But it was a fun show. But anyway, in the beginning, we were only on in 10 million homes. There were 100 million homes in America's cable universe back there. And we were in only 10%, so not many people were watching. And it was very hard for us to figure out how to get good guests on. And so when anybody from the administration, and this was during the Clinton administration, would offer to come on, we'd roll out the red carpet and put them on. So I was about to do one day a Fox On Consumers, and I was going to talk about hot water heaters or mattresses or something. And literally 20 seconds before Fox On Consumers started, the producer said in my ear, hey, Steve, what do you know about Bosnia? And I said, not much. And they okay, so we're going to have you talk to Jamie Rubin from the State Department for 20 minutes about Bosnia. And I said, okay, when? And they go, in 5 seconds. And it's like 3, 2. Oh,
0: nightmare.
1: And they roll the animation.
0: That's the startup, right, where it's just like anything goes. And there was this Wild West mentality.
1: Right.
0: What are we going to do? And then here we are 30 years later, Steve. We have maybe 2 minutes left here.
1: Sure.
0: The success has been incredible. So much of it goes to our wonderful team, our great colleagues. Mm-hmm. I am so grateful to our audience, of course. We can't do this without them. We wouldn't do this without them. There wouldn't be a network. That full interview with Steve Ducey, available at GuyBensonShow.com, part of the free podcast. 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When we come back, producer Christine is crestfallen. She's very upset with one of her heroes. No, not Abdul El-Sayed, someone else. We'll explain why next.
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6: 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Turnpike North, an accident just before 595. The left lane is blocked. Use caution. I-95 North, an accident at U-Model Road, another at Linton Boulevard, and a third at Okeechobee Boulevard, with heavy traffic back to Southern Boulevard. In West Palm Beach, Military Trail South, an accident at Blue Heron Boulevard. Linton Boulevard West, still reporting an accident at A1A, with congestion back to Banyan Tree Lane. And in Broward, 441 North, an accident on the approach to Southwest 8th Street with congestion back to DV Boulevard. This traffic is service of Massage Envy and the Traffic Center. I'm Sharina.
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2: 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Oh, Christine's coming in hot today. She's very upset because one of her favorite people, and she has been a mega fan for decades, four, five, six decades at this point.
1: Guy.
2: Of one Phil Collins, who's a major hit maker, right? Pop artist, iconic. You've seen him in concert how many times?
1: One, two, three, four, five.
2: Five times. Okay, so you're a big, big fan of his. You actually introduced me to one of his best songs that I'd never heard before, Something Happened on the Way to Heaven.
1: So good.
2: I believe is what it's called. It's so good, so catchy. I still listen to it all the time. And he's got a ton of big, big famous songs. Very, very talented. He's in my algorithm, so I get like old clips of him occasionally on Instagram. Love all of that. Great respect for his talent as a singer, songwriter, all of it. But you're mad. You're unhappy with Phil today. What happened?
1: Did I ever tell you I met Phil?
2: Yes, actually.
1: And I told you that I put the picture of me and him on the back of my family Christmas card?
2: Yes, instead of you and your husband.
1: Correct. And I said, love the Collins family.
2: I mean, that's on brand.
1: Yeah. Anyway, he went on Piers Morgan. And he decided to trash Donald Trump. And I just don't, listen, everybody has their opinion, I get it, but I just don't see the need for this. And now, you know, I tweeted out, at CookieJar1988, don't do this to me, Phil. Don't make me not like you, because I've literally have been in love with Phil Collins since I was very, very young. And it hasn't been five or six decades, Guy. That would make me almost 60 years old.
2: Oh, you guys are sort of peers, I think. No. But here's the thing.
1: Guy, he's in his late 60s.
2: Similar age. Yeah, exactly. So, look, number one, I'm glad he's still with us. Because if I'm not mistaken, was he not very, very seriously ill? Like, loved ones rushing to see him, death's door type thing not that long ago? That's what I seem to remember.
1: He's had some issues. I mean, he can no longer drum. He hasn't been able to drum for years. He has his son drum. They used to actually, before his son took over, they used to tape the drumsticks to his hands so he could drum. He's older.
2: It's not a judgment. I'm just saying I felt like we were going to lose him not that long ago. So the fact that he's alive and on television giving interviews, I'm glad. I'm happy for him. Here's part of what he said in Cut 38 to Piers Morgan.
3: His whole manner is unattractive, even when he's saying he did nothing. You know, I think that presidents, because historically presidents have been eloquent and elegant, but you feel like even if you don't agree with them, you still respect them. But when someone like Trump is as nasty as he is, you end up feeling dislike for him. And I think he's, another thing I watched was with Robert De Niro, who feels passionately that America is in a terrible place. And he hasn't got a nice thing to say about any of the politicians, really. It's very scary with what's happening. He plays politics like a businessman. And it's not like really a business at all. It's diplomacy.
2: All right. So, look, I would say perhaps focus on the huge, huge, huge problems, societal and otherwise, in your own country. That would be my note to Phil. But it's not like he said anything earth-shattering there. A lot of Americans would agree with every word of that. Of course, many would disagree. Doesn't really bother me. I don't see eye to eye with him on some of this. What bothered me a bit more was Cut 37.
3: I've got a song that's waiting to be written called Fat People with Guns, which is about America, you know? And I'll just write that phrase down so I don't forget it. And at some point, I might, before somebody else does now.
2: Fat People with Guns about America. That is less a critique of the president and much more of a nasty gram to the American people, I guess, for that audience over in the UK. I'm sure he is and has been for a long time protected with people with guns, Phil Collins, with his wealth and fame and all of that, and just sort of taking the gratuitous shot at Americans. That, to me, bugs me more than, surprise, a celebrity saying negative things about the current Republican, especially if it's Donald Trump. That is worse in my book, that second clip. And yet, Christine, my overall advice is just let it go. With these entertainers and celebrities, they're all in a bubble. They all talk to each other. They're all like-minded. And if you try to live your life based on the political takes of famous people, you will end up with very few people that you can enjoy and be a fan of, because this is how almost all of them are. So it's kind of refreshing when someone doesn't go along with the herd mentality, but most of them do. And if you can just unplug your enjoyment of the art or the work from this kind of nonsense, I just think that's the way we have to go, or else you end up stripping yourself of a lot of fun and joy and things that bring you pleasure. And I just don't think it's worth it.
1: I get what you're saying. And I will still listen to his music. But, well, and thank God he wasn't planning on writing a song about sturdy girls with guns.
2: I mean, he sort of is.
1: Gonna ignore that.
2: Sturdy gals with guns.
1: Can you imagine me with a gun? Jeez. I don't know. This is bothering me, you know? And I want to keep him number one because I don't want to have to move my number two up. So
2: Who's number two?
1: Michael Bolton.
2: He's your number two?
1: I love Michael Bolton.
2: Have you vetted his political opinions?
1: I have not, because
2: this is the problem. So like, my favorite is Billy Joel. I know that he is on the left. He occasionally comes out and says stuff, although very rarely, and I've seen him half a dozen times in concert, not a peep about politics ever, which I appreciate. I've seen Springsteen, who I generally like, and he, of course, is very political. I think he got political one time at a concert, and I either crossed my arms and shook my head, or I booed, right? Because two can play at that game, but then you move on and he plays, you know, whatever, Glory Days, and that's why you're there, right? So unless someone is really constantly in your face about it and it becomes their whole personality and infects all of their work, right? Like a Ms. Rachel, who is banned in my house, and I was never a fan to begin with, but if it's someone whose stuff you like, unless they go to an 11 out of 10 to actively alienate you repeatedly, I just don't like the whole politicized life thing. And I just want to kind of live my life and try to enjoy what I enjoy.
1: I also would like to move my number three up, but I assume Nickelback has strong feelings against Trump.
2: Nickelback is in your top three?
1: Something wrong with that?
2: You should pitch a Nickelback night at the Last Ditch Bar when you make your big investment out there in Western Massachusetts. See how that goes over with the crowd.
1: I'm having a rough go with my judgment of people this week, and we're only...
2: Why do you assume Nickelback's anti-Trump? Are they...
1: Canadian.
2: Okay, that could be a reason. That could be a fair reason. So, again, you'd be striking out, eh?
1: I mean,
2: Phil and Michael and Nickelback, what a combo.
1: Okay, do you think Lionel Richie can step up to the plate, or do you think he's liberal?
2: Is he your number four? Do you have a ranking? How deep does this chart go?
1: I could keep going, but we don't have a ton of time.
2: That is true. We're on the clock stop, so we've got to wrap this thing up.
1: Is that what
2: soon.
1: I said?
2: So what are you going to do? Just like seethe about this in private and then still listen to his music but be slightly mad?
1: Yes.
2: Okay.
1: Yeah, I mean, I do that in my personal life with many people.
2: Private seething?
1: Correct.
2: Could you go Jersey on him? Could you maybe fly over there and get past his fat people with guns protecting him and give him a piece of your mind?
1: Well, he is fragile. You were right. He was near death a few years back. And unfortunately, Guy, it was alcohol related.
2: Okay. Maybe you could be like, hey, Phil, you're back on the hooch. Nothing wrong with that, of course, Phil. But maybe got to go sober again before you have any more of these terrible takes on television. I don't know. I'm
1: spitballing here. Wait a second. I can turn lemons into lemonade. Do you know that?
2: I did not, actually.
1: What if I get him to write a jingle and perform a jingle for Sturdy Gal?
2: Why don't you start with booking him on the show? And to be very clear, I'm talking about my show.
1: Guys!
2: Just in case there was any ambiguity on that one, because there might be. Let's start there. Let's see if you can get Phil on the show. We can sort of politely challenge him on some of this stuff. Then you can sort of geek out and go into the, you know, the record archive and talk about your favorite songs or whatever. So why don't you effort that booking, and then we can revisit this.
1: You know, he's probably the same height as El Sayed.
2: 5'0".
1: I thought El Sayed was 5'9".
2: That's what he claims. He looks Gutfeldian.
1: Oh.
2: Yeah. A little munchkin, little guy.
1: I do have to make a disclaimer. My husband said he didn't like the fact that I have been broadcasting on national radio that I have poor taste in men. So
2: I could see why he would take that personally.
1: Yeah.
2: Potentially.
1: So obviously, Bobby excluded.
2: Right. I think that there are some. I mean, you have like weird big wins. You take so many L's, consecutive like conga lines of L's, L after L after L. But you've got Bobby, you've got Megan, just big W.
1: I mean, I think, like you said, the big man upstairs is like, let's give her a Hail Mary. Let's throw Bobby, give her, you know, something, anything.
2: That's an interesting mixed metaphor, but I'll allow it. And we've got to go. Back with the Thursday edition of the Guy Benson Show tomorrow. Same time, same place. We'll talk to you then.
1: What if I get him to write a jingle and perform a jingle for Sturdy Gal?
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12: From ABC News, I'm Michelle Franzen. In Tennessee, a judge has called on the state to preserve evidence related to last week's botched execution of Krista Pike. Her attorney's making that request. Attorney Randy Spavey says that Pike remains in the hospital and is awake, but has a long road to recovery after surviving two doses of lethal drugs.
13: We continue to ask Governor Lee to commute Krista's death sentence. After all we have seen and all that we still do not know, It is unimaginable that the state would try to execute her again.
12: Pike was convicted in 1996 for the torture and murder of her friend. An 18-year-old under arrest in Minnesota, authorities say, for plotting an ISIS-inspired mass shooting at the Mall of America. U.S. Attorney Daniel Rosen says Sheikh Dune Mohammed was taken into custody yesterday trying to purchase an assault rifle from a confidential source.
14: According to court documents, Mohammed pledged his allegiance to ISIS leaders and claimed to have joined ISIS over a year ago. Mohammed allegedly sought martyrdom in carrying out his plans to murder innocent civilians.
12: World health experts say they don't have a full picture yet on what disease killed a 28-year-old researcher who worked at a lab studying plagues in Siberia. It is suspected pneumonic plague. Dozens of others are in quarantine in Russia.
15: The World Health Organization wants Russia to provide more information about why it put in place those public health measures like quarantines at hospitals. And in a new alert, the State Department is reminding Americans not to travel to Russia, saying the U.S. government has limited ability to help citizens who go there.
12: ABC's Elizabeth Schulze. Memorials and protests in Israel today marking 3 years since the October 7th attacks. Hamas terrorists killed nearly 1,200 Israelis and took several hundred others hostage, sparking the war in Gaza that killed 70,000 Palestinians. Israel's prime minister up against elections this month, facing scrutiny. He ignored warnings from Egypt and the UAE weeks ahead of those attacks. 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
20: 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At a recent neighborhood meeting, some of the neighbors were angry that the nearby flock camera could read their tag numbers and vehicle descriptions and sell that data to police and others. But where was all the indignation when we accepted the first grocery store loyalty cards? 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It was downhill from there. We allowed the cell companies to track us in our user agreements. And what about all those free apps? You didn't really think that they were actually free, did you? 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Maybe it's you. Here's why you don't have one. You think it takes a web guy, a designer, and a month of your life. You're right. It used to, but not anymore. 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
1: 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Turnpike North and accident just before 595. The left lane is blocked. Use caution. I-95 North, an accident at Your Model Road, another at Linton Boulevard, and a third at Okeechobee Boulevard with heavy traffic back to Southern Boulevard. In West Palm Beach, Military Trail South, an accident at Blue Heron Boulevard, Linton Boulevard West, still reporting an accident at A1A with congestion back to Banyan Tree Lane. And in Broward, 441 North, an accident on the approach to Southwest 8th Street with congestion back to Davie Boulevard. This traffic is service of Massage Envy and the Traffic Center. I'm Sharina.
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21: From the WPBF 25 First Warning Weather Center, I'm Chief Certified Meteorologist Chris Martinez with a look at South Florida Certified. Most accurate forecast tonight, some lingering showers, temperatures down in the mid-70s. Then as we head into your Thursday, expect another round of those showers and storms, high temperatures near 90, about a 50 to 60% coverage of storms in the afternoon.
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23: A lot of big news to get to today, but I've been informed we have to begin the show with the obligatory
24: No, you're not going to just start with news and then dive in like we talk to each other every day, because we don't talk to each other every day.
23: You know it's an act. I got to start with the news.
24: And the parasocial people out there that you have relationships with want to know, when Will comes to New York City, do you stay in one of those like mega penthouses that you own that you got doxxed by Mondami and you're getting whacked on taxes? Are you super sweet Ritz-Carlton? Like, you know, where are you? Where does Will Cain stay?
25: Don't actually tell us where you're staying, but
24: he's definitely got a penthouse. I was
23: in a mega penthouse last night.
24: No, it has to be. Come on.
23: Obviously, it's not where I stay. I want to be careful talking out of school, but I did get invited to have drinks with someone here in New York.
24: Oh, here comes the name drop.
23: No, I'm not going to name drop.
25: Oh, they're that elite, huh?
23: Yes. And I walked in. And I could not believe, like, I'm talking floor-to-ceiling windows, a city block wide, almost a city block wide.
24: Are we talking politicians, entertainers?
23: You've heard enough.
24: Okay. So we're sprinkling
23: off. You know too much. And I'm like, this exists.
25: That's crazy.
23: It's incredible. Yeah.
24: This is who he runs with. And I think your followers should know. The other question I get all the time about me and you is with regards to, because we bust each other's chops a lot.
23: Do we?
24: And a lot of people are like, look, obviously it's an act. It's very friendly. And a lot of people don't know. So let's break down the third wall with Dan here. You know, and I'm Italian. I'm going to get emotional. I'm going to try to
23: really?
25: You're Italian?
24: Yeah, I'm going to try to keep this here. People say, what is the relationship? And I want everyone out there to know, I can't stand this man with every atom of my fiber, and it's mutual. We hate each other.
23: I can see the tears in your eyes.
24: We can't stand each other. Everything about, from the perfect teeth and smile, the hair, everything about this man bothers me. I want everyone to know, just the whole thing that you have going on. We'll get that in post.
25: Oh. But
23: I stay ignorantly in a boutique hotel because of the neighborhood I want to stay in. I lived here for 15 years. I didn't live in New York. And it's my belief that people don't live in New York. Certainly at the age at which I moved here and stayed, which I moved here in my 30s and stayed through my 40s. So I wasn't going to clubs. I wasn't seeking out the best restaurants. Not really my thing. So I lived in a neighborhood. I lived on the Upper West Side for the entirety of my 15 years. So that's where I want to be. Yeah. I want to walk around where I used to walk around, go to the little pub on the corner and get a burger. That's what I want to do.
24: That's New Yorker, though.
23: That's what feels like New York.
24: Yeah, that's New Yorker.
23: Actually, this person I was with last night is living here for a limited amount of time. Like, what should I do? Should I, you know, have been to the Westminster Dog Show? I'm like, yeah, all that's great, you know, but that's not New York. No. I said, what I would do is I would walk. Yes. Yeah. That's all
24: East
23: I
24: Village, need. West Village, Battery. It doesn't matter where, just a neighborhood, though.
23: Honestly, you know what I told that's not Midtown. Walk north. Yeah. So I fell in love with New York coming here as a visitor, a tourist, but all that my wife and I did is walk. And we'd walk from this neighborhood to that neighborhood, mostly Manhattan, did Queens, did that. But my life as it so developed in New York became from Upper West Side north to Harlem. I rarely went down to Tribeca, West Village, all the cool places.
24: Yeah.
23: And so Harlem was a pretty big part of my life, like probably a daily basis, because my son, my oldest went to school in Harlem. My boys both played sports in Harlem. And the point of that is saying, if you walk north and you do Harlem, and look, I'm not here to lie to you. There are elements that are sketchy, and you need to have your head on a swivel. It's true.
2: Jersey's the same way. Come on. Yeah.
23: But you'll get away from the Chipotles and the Gaps.
2: Right.
25: Yeah.
23: That's my point. Like, yeah. All of a sudden, it's like, oh, this isn't the Mall of America.
2: Right.
23: And
2: right.
23: I can see
25: it's not Times Square.
23: New York.
2: Right. Yeah. 57th to like 14th. It's not that.
23: Right. And yeah. So that's what I advised him. Like just go for a walk and that looks like a cool bar. I'm going to just go have a beer over here.
2: And that's where you find a restaurant.
23: Slice of pizza.
2: That's where you find New the York. Places. Yep.
23: And to this day, if somebody said, do you miss New York? It's the only thing I miss about New York. I honestly believe this, like the whole restaurants and all that. Look, man, I actually believe you take any top 30 size city in America, they're going to offer you the same restaurants as New York.
2: Yeah.
23: There may be more quantity of them. You don't want to admit that, but I can get Italian in Dallas. I'm not telling you it's as good as New York. I'm not telling you that, dude. But it's going to not be that far away. Now, there may be only one or two places in Dallas.
2: That's the difference.
23: And there's 100 in New York. That's right. The difference.
2: That's the difference.
25: We're talking about the best restaurants in the world.
23: But I'm not a foodie, so I'm going to say, but every big city in America, and I don't care about the five-star Michelin.
25: We're talking about. That's what I'm talking about. You're talking about just regular.
23: Maybe I'm a bad witness because you can take me to five-star Michelin, whatever they do.
2: That's different
25: Michelin
2: food.
25: Stars.
2: Michelin food is different food. It's very artsy food. To me.
25: You're talking about approachable.
2: Yeah, like legit Italian food is you walk in there and you sense that the people cooking it or the recipes are true to Italian food. And the same thing goes for all types of ethnic food. Like you can walk in there and get a feel for the restaurant.
23: Absolutely.
2: That's
23: true. My favorite Italian was a place on the Upper West Side called Celeste. And the dude would walk around.
2: Right.
23: It's super tight. It's uncomfortable.
2: Yeah.
23: And that part of New York, I do not miss. Like the idea that I have to have my meal next to this stranger because our tables are separated by that much. That's
2: But that's because you're bougie, Will.
23: Because I'm Texan.
25: He can't be near the people. He's not
23: this
25: the people
23: lane
25: anymore.
23: Is too narrow for my truck. You know, like I don't want. But where he walks around and he talks to you, and I'm like, what should I get? And I'm not suggesting this place has the best whatever it is in the city, but I don't care.
2: Right.
23: Like, that's authentic.
2: Yeah. And that's all you want.
23: Yeah.
2: That's all you want.
23: That's the only thing I miss about New York, but I'm not a Michelin guy. You said it's three. It's on a scale of three.
25: Yeah. Three stars is the most.
23: I'm not a foodie. And I'm not saying a lot of people are.
2: I'm a foodie.
23: Are you? So like, I'm not sure I can tell the difference between I don't even know if I've ever been to a three-star. Three and two.
25: Like a nice wine. You can't tell between wine either.
23: I can't tell wine.
25: Yeah.
23: No.
25: Yeah.
2: Yeah, I don't drink. I don't know the wine thing, but food, I can tell the difference.
23: Yeah.
2: I can tell by looking at it. Yeah. But I also grew up in a food business.
23: Mm. Yeah.
2: So my family had a food business, so we were constantly around it. So that's a lot of the reasons why.
23: Yeah.
2: So when you grow up in that, that's just
25: you can screw up Italian food, though, pretty easy.
2: No, yeah, you can.
25: Oh, yeah.
2: You can screw up Italian food bedtime.
23: I guess I'm not discerning. Like, this is what I always say. Food, drink. I'm not discerning. Like, it hits terminal velocity to me.
25: Well, sure.
23: Good is good. Great. Well, maybe great. But then there's not like... I'm discerning on good conversation and thought. And that's why I think so little events. It's like, I'm at McDonald's. Like, dude, I'm actually a connoisseur. I know what a three-star Michelin conversation is.
2: We needed to break down that third wall.
23: Forced to sit here.
2: Just so people know the disdain.
23: Let's take a quick break. We continue this with comedian, judge, lawyer Vince August when we come back on Will Kane Country.
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0: back to Will Kane Country. We're still hanging out with our friend, lawyer and comedian Vince August. I want to start right here with the Willisha. Yeah. Our boy, First Round Bye, is here live. Love having you here, as always. I wonder if we'd get along if we met in person.
1: I bet. Just like the Brunch Crew, I'm sure you would.
0: Oh, I have much more faith in First Round Bye than the Brunch Crew.
1: Probably. You should.
0: But they're all painted by you. So if I hate the Brunch Crew, it's your fault. And they should know that.
1: True.
0: It's all your fault. How could I hate people I've never met?
1: That's
0: only
1: true.
0: By what I'm told about them.
1: Too.
0: There's your friend.
1: Yeah.
0: So tell me what First Round Bye is saying right
1: so
0: now.
1: So I start the chat early before the show. I open it up so anyone could say anything. First Round Bye saw I did the headline for Cornell 7. We're going to talk about it. But he goes, how about Mom Donnie on Theo Vaughn? Or how about Trump saying, let them take out Los Angeles? Or how about JD, you don't belong in America, quote.
0: Okay. It's so
1: he wants us to touch
0: that. I'm not sure on all of those what he's talking about. Mm. Like, I don't know the JD one. I also don't trust, I'm sorry, First Round, but I don't trust your characterization of the statement.
1: Right. So that's what I'm saying.
0: Your paraphrasing of it. Mamdani Theo Vaughn has got to be about the definition of socialism. It was a long interview, so I don't know what else.
1: Just talking about them, just things he was saying, and how Mamdani came across as better than everyone is kind of like pinning him as just the socialist, stooge.
0: Oh, I don't doubt that.
1: Yeah.
0: Mamdani, like El Sayed, is a gifted talker.
1: Yeah.
0: But Trump, that's the one. That's the one. And I am fired up about it. Vince, if I had to pick, and I've been involved in media since 2010, and I've seen evolutions of different organizations and different individuals. If I had to pick a moment that rips the blindfold off the most, it is the Very Fine People hoax. And it is a hoax. And I know this because it got me. This is a stage where I'm at ESPN. I'm honestly, at that point, not a big fan of Trump. And so I've got this stuff baked in. And then I'm told ad nauseum and on repetition that he called Nazis and white supremacists very fine people, right? It probably lived with me, like the public, for years. And I'm ashamed to say that, how long it took me to get to the truth. But I also think that's the power of repetition and the demand on some level of individual investigation. But what I'm embarrassed about is how little investigation it took. It took extending the clip 15 seconds.
2: That's all it was. Right.
0: 15 seconds.
2: Yeah.
0: And then you hear him go, I'm not talking about the Nazis and the white supremacists. This is on the level of Very Fine People. This idea that Trump is okay with or encourages or invites Iran to bomb L.A. or San Diego. Now, first of all, that should not pass your sniff test. Just as a critically thinking human being, if somebody's told you, if somebody said that, President of the United States or not, like, pick the public figure you hate the most, Hassan Piker or Nick Fuentes, whatever side of the political spectrum you come from, and you say that's the most odious person out there. If they said that, would you believe it? Somebody told you they said that. I'd be like, nope, I got to hear it for myself. And so you're saying about the president of the United States, who a lot of people think is the most odious person they can think of, and they have these baked in thoughts of him, and they're told that's what he said. Well, let's just start with this. Let's listen. I don't know how long the clip is that you pulled, and I want some length to it.
1: 40 seconds.
0: Should do. Let's listen to the President of the United States.
3: And again, remember, with the war, it's just artificial. It's a little bit high. It's a small price to pay for keeping the world safe, keeping our country safe. They can take out a city. Let them take out Los Angeles. Let them take out San Diego. This is a very small price to pay. And it's going to be over very soon. It's essentially almost over with. And they might keep going a little long. You know, they always say they have a big threshold for pain. They need it. Let me tell you. They
0: okay.
3: Need it.
0: That ought to do it. Okay. So that's turned into an invitation. Let them take San Diego. Let them take Los Angeles. It's a small price to pay. Let's just critically think through this for a minute. What is he talking about? Top line. What is the subject matter of what he's talking about?
2: War in Iran. Period.
0: He begins talking. And he is talking about it's a small price to pay. What is he talking about?
2: Get rid of nuclear weapons.
0: Uh-huh. And what's the price?
2: The price is, right now, gas and everything else that we're dealing with.
0: He's giving an economic message.
2: Right. And I didn't see this speech, and I'm doing this with you.
0: Yeah. And is this the first time you're seeing this?
2: This is the first time I'm seeing this.
0: That's exactly what he's saying.
2: Yeah. And we didn't prep any of this. We didn't talk about this.
0: He's obviously, affordability is the major issue in the midterm elections. People are talking about the economy.
2: Right.
0: He's acknowledging that gas prices are high. He's talking about why gas prices are a little higher right now, and he's talking about the war in Iran. And he's suggesting the importance of keeping them from getting a nuclear weapon is posited or weighed against the price, the rise in the price of gasoline. Okay. Mm-hmm. Now let's start with this. The president, he speaks in half sentences a lot, mm-hmm. like a stream of consciousness speaker.
2: Interrupts himself.
0: Mm-hmm. And so then he says, and you could argue sloppy, but he just says things and he goes, let them take San Diego or Los Angeles. Is that suggesting? And then he says, and he returns to what he was saying before, it's a small price to pay. Is he saying, do you believe, with some critical thinking here, that he is saying letting them take Los Angeles or San Diego is a small price to pay?
2: The first thing you have to know about Trump, and this is the most important thing, and I don't care if you are a Trump supporter or you're not a Trump supporter. If you don't understand that, and you can, he can be criticized for a lot of things, if you don't understand how much that man loves this country,

0: honestly believe that Donald Trump doesn't love this country, if you're starting with that premise, then there's no way you're going to hear what he said the way it is in his brain. And what he's saying, which is, we are not going to pay the price of losing two cities for this war. It's worth it because, to me, I don't want to see San Diego get bombed. I don't want to see LA. That's his mind. That's what he's saying. He's willing to do anything to protect this country.
1: I disagree.
0: Okay.
1: Next.
0: And that's all he says. And that's all he says.
2: Tell my mom she sucks.
0: And that's the argument. And that's next topic.
1: This is why I disagree.
0: Yeah.
1: I will grant you, let's take first round bye. What if you don't believe the things that you said? Because I actually going to say this. You put qualitative statements into what you said. You gave your opinion. I agree with your opinion. Right. I agree with your opinion that he loves America. Mm-hmm. I don't need that to prove my point. If you believe he hates America, if you believe that, you can still put on your critical thinking hat. And it doesn't take a lot. We're not talking about, you know, algebra here. This is... What is algebra? This is listening comprehension 101. So even if you think he hates America, you hear that. You can't come to the conclusion he's saying,
0: no,
1: I'm good with San Diego or Los Angeles.
0: No, it's not that he hates America. It's that he hates certain cities in America. That he hates certain places because of who represents those people.
1: Still, I will let you come at it from that perspective.
0: Yeah.
1: I will let you and still say you cannot come away from this clip with that conclusion.
0: Well, who is the you that you're talking to here?
1: A rational human being.
0: Okay.
1: A rational human being who is trying to understand the truth and has a modicum of critical thinking skills.
0: But we live in a populist society that is so unbelievably divided that there is a faction, whether you want to call it extreme left or not, that honestly believe all of his motivations are selfish.
1: Yeah, but okay, I feel like you're giving a pass. So what I want to get to is...
0: I'm not giving a pass. I'm just saying...
1: I'm not willing to give them psychosis on this. I don't know how you hear this and don't hear what he's saying. It's a warning, not an...
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11: ABC News, I'm Michelle Franzen. President Trump in San Antonio campaigning for Republican Ken Paxton. He's locked in a key Senate race against Democrat James Tallarico. It comes as Democrats call for a conflict of interest investigation into the Trump family businesses. The president yesterday announced a more than $6 billion investment with an AI defense company with ties to his son.
12: A Pentagon official provided us with a statement. It says, quote, "No company receives preferential treatment. The War Department always looks for solutions to benefit the war fighter, not any pre-selected entity. Outside affiliations, investors, or political connections play absolutely no role in the department's funding decisions," unquote.
11: ABC's Stephen Portnoy. Hurricane season remains active in the Pacific. Tropical storm Simon forming off Mexico's southwestern coast. Earlier forecasters announced a tropical storm Isaias is strengthening off eastern Mexico and could become the first named hurricane in the Atlantic. This is ABC News.
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0: This story is told by Casey Askar.
1: I'm Casey Askar. As Christians, my family fled religious persecution overseas. I grew up in a trailer, a factory worker's son, but America made me more.
0: America made Casey Askar a U.S. Marine defending our freedom. Then Casey chased the American dream, becoming an entrepreneur and businessman and employing hundreds of Floridians.
1: Now I'm ready to serve again by making my American dream achievable for every American.
0: Casey Askar is running for Congress to invest in Main Street, not Wall Street, providing better jobs and better wages right here in Florida. And Casey will fight corruption in Washington by banning our representatives and their families from trading stocks, cashing in on inside information at the expense of the families they represent, the reformers South Florida needs. Casey Askar for Congress.
1: I'm Casey Askar, and I approve this message.
0: Paid for by Casey for Congress.
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3: 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Turnpike North and accident just before 595. The left lane is blocked. Use caution. I-95 North, an accident at Your Model Road, another at Linton Boulevard, and a third at Okeechobee Boulevard with heavy traffic back to Southern Boulevard. In West Palm Beach, Military Trail South, an accident at Blue Heron Boulevard. Linton Boulevard West, still reporting an accident at A1A with congestion back to Banyan Tree Lane. And in Broward, 441 North, an accident on the approach to Southwest 8th Street with congestion back to Davie Boulevard. This traffic is service of Massage Envy and the Traffic Center. I'm Sharina.
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5: From the WPBF 25 First Warning Weather Center, I'm Chief Certified Meteorologist Chris Martinez with a look at South Florida Certified. Most accurate forecast tonight, some lingering showers, temperatures down in the mid-70s. Then as we head into your Thursday, expect another round of those showers and storms, high temperatures near 90, about a 50 to 60% coverage of storms in the afternoon.

0: Welcome back to Will Kane Country. We're still hanging out with our friend, lawyer and comedian Vince August. Let them take San Diego. Let them take Los Angeles.
1: But
0: the implied is no way. It's a small price to pay, higher gas prices.
1: But there's two U's here that we're talking about. The first U is CNN, MS Now. That's the first U, which is isolate this clip. And now we're going to define this clip based upon what we hear and tell the second U, which is our audience, which is looking for a reason to say, see?
0: Oh, my condemnation is for the first U more broadly. So okay. The headlines are all screamed at. Every single one of them. You know, there's the story that CBS is pivoting under Barry Weiss to be more centrist. Dude, they ran with it.
1: Disingenuously.
0: That's my thought. That's my point.
1: Right.
0: They're not this stupid.
1: No.
2: It's perfect for them, though.
0: They're not this stupid.
2: It's great for them.
1: Yes. It's completely disingenuous. And the reason why they do it, Will, is because of the second you. The second you is the people out there that have this loathing for him. Okay, that we saw Robert De Niro. We saw what's the other actor, the guy who plays the Hulk?
0: Ruffalo.
1: You understand that there's those people out there.
0: Yeah.
1: And when you take this clip, this is crack for these people.
2: First round by responded. He says it's the divisiveness of it and the crowd cheering it on for me.
0: He's starting from conclusion.
1: Yes, again,
0: you're arguing from conclusion.
1: Right. Yeah.
0: It's because you believe that's what he said, but he didn't say that. And by the way, the crowd does not believe that's what he said.
2: Sure.
0: Nobody with a modicum of honest critical thinking thinks that's what he's saying.
1: Yeah.
0: In fact, I'm blown away. I don't even think it's that sloppy. He does speak. It's a little sloppy.
1: Yeah.
0: But it's not that sloppy that you're like, oh my god. You go, hone it. Oh, yeah.
1: And the
0: natural action would be like, huh? Gas, small price to pay.
1: And again, to believe that people, I don't care how right wing they are, QAnon, Trumpers, whatever, that they would cheer that.
0: Nobody would believe it.
1: That's the other part of it.
2: He just says he doesn't fully understand what you think Trump was trying to say.
0: Let me translate.
1: Yeah.
0: Depriving Iran of a nuclear weapon is so important because they could take an American city that rising gas prices are a small price to pay.
1: Right.
0: That's the translation said. Not that I'm the most.
1: I don't want to see a long.
0: But that's a complete sentence. You disagree, Dan? You don't answer?
2: No. I agree with you.
1: Yeah,
2: I
1: don't want to see a long range missile take out San Diego and L.A. And what he's saying is, you know, if we don't do this, you're going to take out San Diego. You're going to take out L.A. I'm not willing to do that. I'm willing to see this war through to the end. Look, and again, it doesn't take that much critical thinking.
2: It's a good headline, though.
1: Yeah,
2: Trump says take out Los Angeles.
1: It's a phenomenal headline for, again, those two U's.
2: Yeah.
1: And that's the important thing to remember here, is the disingenuousness of taking that clip, and this has been done over and over and over with him. And the weird thing is, there's enough things that you can attack Trump on that you don't need to do this.
2: Right.
0: So to first round by, my argument to you is not become a Trumper. I mean, in the overarching thing it is, but not in this argument. My argument is open your eyes.
1: Yeah.
0: You don't need.
2: I'm tired of this stuff that the left is doing.
0: And back to the very fine people. Once you open your eyes and you take that blindfold off, I do think you can begin to see things more clearly. It's my belief and trust that once you do, you'll actually end up agreeing with me more. And you don't want to, and that's fine. You listen to the show every day, and I love that and appreciate it, and we should have the debate.
1: Yeah.
0: But I am not, the difference between me and I think others in the media who do, I'm not saying work here, work other places, I'm not trying to snow you through falsehood, okay? I will get it wrong. That doesn't mean I'll always be right, but it is my belief that if you see the truth, you will end up agreeing with me. Not 100% of the time, more often than not. And so this is an example to me, like very fine people, is like, maybe you're not getting the truth from the people that call themselves unbiased or objective or whatever. In fact, you're getting complete and utter.
2: And that was Aaron Rupp who posted that. And he just posted that little part of the Trump quote in the video.
0: Well, he's just a crazy.
1: I'll speak to the first round by people out there by saying this from my perspective. I don't understand in politics where we've come to a point where if you're a Republican or you're a Democrat, you can't objectively look at your side and critique your side without the people on your side attacking you for something you're not saying. So, for example, I could say about the Trump administration, look, I don't like what they're doing with the wild horses. I don't like what they're doing with pulling back protections for endangered species. And if you say that, then there are people on the right that will look at you and be like, oh, dude, so what? Kamala's better? And it's like, no. That's not the conclusion to my statement. And this is a thing in politics that's become really disturbing, because I can criticize my football team around other people that cheer for my football team. I can criticize my family around my family members. And no one says, dude, what are you going to do? Go root for another family? Dude, what are you going to do? Go root for the Cowboys? Like, no one says that. But when you do it with politics, for whatever reason, if you criticize your side, it's immediately taking the other side or regretting your vote or some people read immediately that, well, that's it. I'm done with this. I need to vote for the other side. I can look at Trump as a person that wants to hold him accountable and say, look, there are certain things he says that I roll my eyes. I'm like, come on, man, this is not one of them. And I'm the first one to rip him. And, you know, I'll go after Trump for a lot of the things. With the war, we've talked about it, where I said, look, a year ago, he's like, Iran and Israel don't know what the F they're doing. They need to end this thing. And he got himself involved in a, they don't know what the F they're doing. We have to end this thing.
3: 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Will Kane Country.
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0: Welcome back to Will Kane Country. We're still hanging out with our friend, lawyer and comedian Vince August. What's the latest? Dan, you put it in the headline. Cornell 7? Is it Sonny Hostin? What are we keeping up with? I mean, I'm getting updates. To me, and I'm sensitive to the algorithm that I am and the news that it feeds me, it gets worse for Jane Doe on a regular basis. On the little bit by little bit, grab, drip, drip. And I'm also sensitive to what that information is. Like, what we're getting now is testimony from each of the boys. You know, we originally get Jane Doe's one-sided thing. Now we get their one-sided thing. But Sonny Hostin is interesting. She, on The View, she straddled being a truth teller, essentially, shockingly.
1: Yeah.
0: For the first time.
1: Yeah.
2: I appreciate that this case is getting the attention it should. I actually don't like that Letitia James was who was appointed to take over this. She's a political lightning rod, and I don't want to see something as important as this become a partisan discussion. But also, she has prejudged the case. She put out a statement. She referred to Jane Doe as a victim, said that she was holding her in her heart and prayers, and her job is to adjudicate, was this assault? Was it consensual?
3: Yeah. I think that may be disqualifying.
2: I wonder if that will be.
0: Wow.
4: Nailed it.
0: Yeah, nailed it.
4: Yeah. Nailed it. Yeah. I mean, sometimes you just can't take the lawyer out of a person. And
0: well, honestly, I'm trying to be fair. I knew Sonny back in the day, and Sonny was a smart person.
4: Yeah.
0: I'm telling you. And much more, for lack of a better word, normal. Now, I think she's done some really horrific things. To extent, I don't usually like talking about people that I knew at some point, but she's been so bad on so many things that I would. And I wonder what this is about. Like, why she steps back into being rational.
4: I'm going to tell you why. It's the lawyer in her. I think when you have that professional background, and we both have that professional background, when you have that professional background and you have that analytical mind, it's really hard to shut off. Even when you've become a caricature of yourself because that's what the public wants from you based on your TV persona. And the more outlandish things you say, the more clicks, the more likes you get, the more you have to feed into that, the more your producers talk in your ear and say, hey, we have to pump this up more. This is what people want to hear. This is what people like. I think it's really...
0: By the way, nobody ever said that in my ear. That stuff, nobody... I'd be curious. Everything. The only reason I said is people think they're in your ear telling you stuff. Like... It's not.
4: I wonder. I wonder about a show like that because it's a hybrid.
0: I've done the show a fair amount.
4: It's a hybrid news entertainment show. It's in the news division, but it's hybrid. Let's be honest. I think it's really hard for her to shut off, though. That mind that she got in law school, which trains you to think a certain way. You know it. I know it. And when you have that analytical ability to look at this thing, it's really hard to shut that off. And I think that shows her inability to shut that off because she's right.
0: I've never had a producer get in my ear and push me to go further. Go further.
1: No.
0: The reason I'm skeptical is it's people sometimes go, how do you, you listen? They act like,
4: I'm not saying in real time.
0: It's a spaceship.
4: I'm not saying in real time.
0: Oh, yeah, okay. Pre-show.
4: No. I don't mean real time.
1: I thought you meant real time.
4: No. I mean... prepping for the show.
0: The only thing somebody ever's gotten in my ear real time is like quote unquote checked a fact or something in my ear.
4: No. I don't mean real time. Show,
0: which pissed me off because there are times when I know I'm right.
4: Right.
0: I don't want to hear how you think there's some nuance to how I'm right.
4: No,
0: right.
4: I'm talking about.
0: I'm gonna show you something.
4: Yeah. Yeah.
1: Yeah.
0: And I do it so that they can see me because
4: I'm talking about, and we've seen this documented back in when Zuckerberg was Zuckerberg at CNN, wasn't it him? What was his name? Yeah.
0: Jeff Zucker.
4: I'm sorry, Zucker. At CNN, when they used to have the meetings and they used to say, look, these are the stories that we're pushing. These are the lines we're pushing. And then you would see, God, there's how many clips on YouTube of all the boxes and all the news people literally saying the same lines that you're seeing across the media. So
0: I've been in the media for 15 years. I don't know how that happens.
4: But we know what's happened.
0: Oh, really? Of course.
4: Yeah. So that's what I mean. I don't mean in real time. I mean, listen, this is the narrative. This is what we're going. Like we just saw with this Trump thing. This is what, guys, he wants to blow up L.A. and San Diego. Come on, Will. You know that's happening at those networks right now.
0: I just don't know if it's a memo that goes out. I don't think so, because I've never received a memo like that.
4: Then where's the person?
0: Is it social contagion?
4: Yes, where's the person at these networks? And we just saw the guy on ABC who said, I wanted to push back on this Biden thing. Guys, he doesn't look that cognitive. Maybe we should question it. I was told, shut up, mind your own business, stay in your own lane. There was just a guy on ABC who got fired who did that story that he wanted to talk about Biden's cognitive decline. decline, and they quashed it. We saw, the other reporter on CBS that wanted to talk about the Epstein thing, and they quashed that. So whether or not they're in your ear telling you pre-show, in meetings, look, push this narrative, there's certain consistencies that we're seeing that it looks pretty much like, again, you become a caricature of yourself. This is what we're, this is the story that we're following. This is what we're selling right now in terms of this story and the angle we're taking. Not that it's happening in real
1: time.
4: People
1: tell me about that here. They're like, oh, you might, does the Trump administration just give you notes every day? Like that kind of thing. Like the brunch crew is like, oh, did they get the memo today about to say this thing? It's ridiculous.
5: Next time you get that, I want to know what the thing is that they think.
1: I will.
5: I want to know what the thing is.
1: Yeah.
5: Okay.
4: But again, getting back to the point, I think she's breaking away from that because really her training is such that she can't even go to. That's a bridge too far for her to look at Letitia James. I don't know anyone that can look at this, see what Letitia James put on a Facebook post and be like, come on. This can't be the person that's going to prosecute this. Now, having said that, having tried sex crimes cases, I will tell you this. The prosecutors in those divisions they go for blood every single time. They don't want to hear any possible explanation. Your client did it, and there's no way around it. And I've been involved in two of those cases. Both wound up in not guilties. One of them fell apart because the friend sat on the stand mid-trial, unbeknownst to the prosecutor, looked and said, I can't do this. And then told the truth in front of a jury.
1: That's scary.
4: Bam, case over. Egg on her face because, again, didn't want to listen to any other possible alternatives. You have prosecutors that are like that. Your client is a POS. They did it. They're guilty. Getting maximum sentence. So there is the other side of that too. Whether they put it in a post beforehand or not.
5: All right, you heard me mention the concept of social contagion when it comes to media repeating lines. So do you have this image of all these headlines?
1: Yeah.
5: Do you have it?
1: Yeah.
5: Okay. And I want to do this responsibly, but I still think this is shocking. All right, these are all headlines from the last 3 weeks. I'll just read a few of them. Mom allegedly stabs husband, two young children during early morning attack. Psycho South Carolina mom stabs her two kids over 50 times in unhinged attack that leaves one facing amputation. How many? 1, 2, 3, 4, 5, 6, 7, 8. Eight. Texas mom shoots daughter for in murder-suicide hours after losing custody battle. 8 of these stories. So obviously the question is, what's going on? Is this social contagion after Lindsey Clancy? At least in one of these stories, the accused was purportedly obsessed with Lindsey Clancy. Now, to be fair, okay, because it did occur to me first time, I went to AI and I said,
4: how many times has this happened?
5: Is it a statistical anomaly?
4: Right.
5: Has it picked up since that? And I don't trust everything that comes out of AI, nor do I think everybody should. It's sort of like a starting point.
4: Right.
5: You know, and it suggests no, that this is not. So I think that's a fair place to start. Are we covering it more? Right? Are we aware of it more?
4: Right.
5: But I do think I am a big believer in the concept of social contagion.
4: Oh, without a doubt. Yeah, I'm with you on this one all the way.
5: And so I'm concerned.
4: Yeah.
5: That's how I'd paint my thoughts on these headlines. I'm really concerned.
4: And the concern for me isn't so much that they turned her into a celebrity. The concern for me more was that she was a victim in the whole thing at the end. So the kids somehow weren't the victim. She was the victim. Whether she was the victim of postpartum psychosis or the victim of a failed, you know, medical system that didn't treat her right. She wound up getting painted as a victim. I think we can agree with that.
5: Okay. A cause.
4: So, right. And I think what happens in these cases is not that these women want to be celebrity, want to have this trial thing.
1: Right.
4: I think they, again, there's a point, Dan, right, where you assimilate with that victimhood.
1: Yes.
4: And you're like, you know what? Your actions are justified by the fact that you're the victim of this circumstance, and your actions are justified.
5: Mm-hmm.
4: I think that's what the social contagion is. It's not even about fame. It's not even about, you know, the potential of a trial and being in that place. It's just, again, associating with her, saying, yes, I understand what you're going through, Lindsay. Yes, I too am a victim. Let me act out on it.
5: Here's a prediction. Sexual assault claims on college campuses are going to skyrocket.
1: Yeah, dude.
5: And attacks on fraternities are going to skyrocket. Again, because of social contagion and the greater cause. And you can see what's happening, Cornell. People have posted about some of these protests that are taking place. It's turning into the quote-unquote omnicause.
1: Yeah.
5: So,
1: yeah. Palestine, Black Lives
5: Matter. Palestine, Black Lives Matter. Yeah. Everything under this banner. And fraternities for that world, as a concept, are a very, very easy villain or desirable villain, right?
1: There's no downside.
5: Sorry?
1: There's no downside of going after them.
5: Well, I just think, you know, I think that the left has hated fraternities for a long time.
1: Yeah, oh yeah.
4: Oh, again, it's
5: bro culture.
4: The visual. Yeah.
1: So they can go after them without impunity.
4: I think there's a visual attached to it.
5: I also think it's like this idea that it's a bunch of rich, white, privileged
4: people. Yes, that's what I'm saying, the visual.
5: Not, you know, the dudes in the Cornell thing, like.
1: They're not.
5: A few are white.
1: A few.
5: There's an Asian.
1: Yeah.
5: There's black.
1: Mm-hmm.
5: There's Hispanic. There's a lot.
4: But if
5: in just the seven.
4: Right.
5: Let's take a quick break, but continue this with comedian, judge, lawyer Vince August when we come back on Will King Country.
6: Lore of Will King Country next.
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5: 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Vince August.
4: We got through it.
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16: From ABC News, I'm Stephanie Officer. We're less than a month out from the midterm elections, and millions of voters have already cast early ballots. President Trump is planning a multi-state blitz ahead of Election Day. A reporter at the White House asked why Trump is telling supporters at rallies he'll be impeached again if Democrats regain control of Congress.
17: I could have done very bad things to Hillary Clinton. I could have done very, very bad things to Joe Biden. I could have done very bad things to Barack Hussein Obama. I thought it was inappropriate to do so because you have to treat the office of the presidency with respect. Then I found out that they impeached me twice. And I certainly, even to this moment, I can do whatever I want if I want.
16: As the USS Abraham Lincoln approached its home port in San Diego today, Secretary Pete Hegseth visited the crew and praised them for their resilience through a 265-day stretch between port visits. ABC's Louis Martinez at the Pentagon.
18: What we see here from Secretary Hegseth is an attempt to reassure these sailors of the great job that they have done over the last 10 months. And there is no doubt that this aircraft carrier, which was scheduled for initially just to deploy to the Pacific and then moved westward on towards the war with Iran, really did carry out a significant portion of the air campaign against Iran.
16: Now, that carrier is set to arrive in San Diego tomorrow. The Texas woman known as the godmother of Juneteenth, Opal Lee, is celebrating an incredible milestone today, her 100th birthday. Lee was honored at the start of construction on a Fort Worth museum dedicated to telling the holiday story.
19: I'm so happy. I could do a holy dance.
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20: President Donald Trump is heading to San Antonio on Wednesday to highlight the miraculous turnaround he orchestrated in protecting the country from violent criminals, including many who were in the country illegally. Since his second term began, he has continued to remove the worst of the worst. For 4 years under President Joe Biden, the country suffered from Democrats' disastrous border security policies, which led to the unnecessary deaths of innocent women and girls, such as Lakin Riley, Rachel Morin, and Jocelyn Nungary, at the hands of violent illegal immigrants. Trump has spent much of his second term cleaning up the mess created by Democrats who previously held power, many of whom want your vote again in November. There is still violent crime in the country, but there has been much less of it since Trump's second term began less than 2 years ago. Think about that for a second. This work has included implementing initiatives to lower violent crime throughout the country, and they've worked. Under Trump's leadership, America is unquestionably safer and more secure. As the Trump administration touted in August, the president's work has left the country with fewer murders, fewer victims, and safer streets. It is, objectively, everything any citizen of this country could ever ask for from a president. While in San Antonio, the president will discuss the miraculous turnaround that has happened under his watch, as he has arguably ushered in a golden age of safety in the country. He promised to make the nation safer, and he has delivered. Look no further than San Antonio, where under Trump's direction, the Department of Homeland Security and Immigration and Customs Enforcement have diligently worked to remove some of the worst violent criminal illegal immigrants. Thanks to President Trump, San Antonio is safer, White House spokeswoman Lauren Bice told the Washington Examiner. The president supercharged ICE to get criminals off the streets, including child sex traffickers, drug traffickers, and other violent criminals. The president's law and order policies delivered the largest decrease in violent crime in history. When Democrats were in power, the scourge of the criminal underworld was allowed to thrive in the United States. With Trump in office, the exact opposite has occurred, with San Antonio being no exception. With the assistance of ICE's Homeland Security investigations in San Antonio, Giannis Alexandra Ramirez Fernandez and Nelson Adrian Perez Perez Martinez, violent criminal illegal immigrants from Venezuela, were arrested and convicted on multiple charges related to child sex trafficking. Both received significant prison sentences. Ramirez Fernandez was sentenced to 12 and a half years, and Perez Martinez was sentenced to 20 years. Yes, this is what we voted for, and this is what we got.
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22: From the WPBF 25 First Warning Weather Center, I'm Chief Certified Meteorologist Chris Martinez with a look at South Florida Certified. Most accurate forecast tonight, some lingering showers, temperatures down the mid-70s. Then as we head into your Thursday, expect another round of those showers and storms, high temperatures near 90, about a 50 to 60% coverage of storms in the afternoon.

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1: Great radio stations across the land. CJ's in for Sam. Polo's getting it done. It is the Joe Pags Show. Thanks. Appreciate you stopping by. It is Wednesday, October 7th, 2026. We will talk about the attacks of October 7th from 3 years ago now, if you can believe that, in Israel. We also have the president in town, where our flagship is, KTSA in San Antonio. And we're hoping we might get a call. I'm not telling you it's for sure. I'm telling you it's a long shot at this point because it's probably on Air Force One. But we're hoping to get a call. If not, we're still going to take a part of that. I believe he's going to start speaking in about an hour, hour and a half, something like that. The president of the United States here in San Antonio. If we get the call, we'll stop whatever we're doing. CJ, you ready to talk to the president?
2: Ready as I'll ever be.
1: Well, there you go. It's what we're doing. So if the president calls in, we'll bring it to you immediately and make that happen. We're going to take it live. Already there are a few people who are counter-protesting, whatever. But you're going to have a filled-up Freeman Auditorium here in San Antonio. And it's going to be a lot of electricity. You're going to get a lot of stuff from President Trump on the stump. Is probably what he likes to do the best, when he's out there doing it just in his own element. He's going to have Ken Paxton will be there. I think that Ted Cruz is traveling with him. We'll bring you as much as we can on that as soon as we get it in, for sure. It is the anniversary of the attacks of October 7th. They had memorials today in Israel. We'll give you some of that. But I want to start with this, that in some way is probably connected because there's so much hatred in the world against certain people. There's a lot of hatred for the right. Those of us who are on the right don't hate the left. We just think you guys are insane. But there's a lot of hatred of the right. But there's specific hatred against Jews. I don't get it. I'm not Jewish. I don't get paid by Israel. I don't get paid by Benjamin Netanyahu. But what happened 3 years ago today makes no sense. Some of you say, false flag, shut up. That's just dumb. It's just dumb. Hamas claims credit for it. Are they a false flag? So that said, there is something that happened in Minnesota. And why is it always Minnesota? Something happened in Minnesota that goes along with hatred of the Jews, anti-Semitism. And again, I can't wrap my brain around it. 18-year-old in custody after FBI foils alleged plot to attack Mall of America. Authorities said the FBI stopped a planned attack on the Mall of America in Minnesota. The 18-year-old suspect is in custody. There's nothing here so far. This is from the Associated Press that says what his alleged intentions were. Let's see if they get into it. Could be fake news if it's the Associated Press. It's going to put it out there for you. FBI agents thwarted a terror attack by a teenager on the Mall of America after supplying him with an assault rifle following months of text messages, authorities said today. The 18-year-old had been under investigation for nearly 2 years, trading messages with a confidential informant before agents sold him the rifle and ammunition and arrested him on the spot, they say. This was a radicalized young man who needed to be watched. That's a quote from U.S. Attorney Daniel Rosen. He said as he praised the FBI investigation, agents were able to detect a threat and disrupt it before the defendant carried out his intention to kill, in his words, maybe 30 to 60 people. His name is Shagdun Abdulli Muhammad, 18, was arrested yesterday in a public park in Richfield, several miles northwest of the Mall of America. $1 to an undercover FBI employee posing as a member of ISIS for an AK-47 and 200 rounds of ammunition, according to the criminal complaint. Muhammad appeared in a yellow jail uniform for his initial hearing Wednesday today in federal court in St. Paul. In text messages with the informant, Muhammad repeatedly affirmed his intent to carry out an attack to kill non-Muslims in the mall on October 24th, the date of a scheduled Hmong arts celebration, something like that, the complaint said. It was not immediately known if the teen had an attorney who might speak on his behalf. The Associated Press could not immediately identify any of his family members to contact for comment. Rosen said Muhammad is an American-born U.S. citizen of Somali descent. Weird, I added. According to the complaint, in his text messages, he expressed admiration for recent terror attacks, as well as an interest in traveling to Somalia to join ISIS. Ultimately, he decided he couldn't afford to travel there and would attack the mall instead, it said. The teen first came to the FBI's attention in December 2024. The same month, the source began exchanging messages with him, the complaint said. By May 2025, agents were concerned enough that they went to his home. His mother told them he wasn't home from school yet and called the boy's father, who declined to speak to them and said he would give the contact information to his lawyer, the complaint said. quote, what I would say to parents all over Minnesota and all over America, if you get any indication, especially if you hear from federal law enforcement, that your son or daughter is being radicalized to the point where federal law enforcement wants to come and give you that warning, these are warnings that ought to be heeded, Rosen said. Tens of thousands of people of Somali descent live in Minnesota, dating back to when refugees started arriving in the 1990s. Over the years, several have been charged with attempting to join ISIS or other terror groups. Where's the Jewish angle? From what I understand, that's been reported today, most of the day. And again, you want to join ISIS and you want to be a radicalized terrorist and you open to kill 30 to 60 people. But from what I understand, because the ownership is Jewish or has some Jewish ownership, that's why he wanted to go to the mall. Why isn't that mentioned in this AP story? That is so weird to me. Allegedly, he said he wanted to kill some Jews. I mean, he certainly wanted to just kill some people because he thinks that his God says so. But that's interesting to me that there's no angle there. So we've got that. The arrest happened today or yesterday. The day before or the day of October 7th, 3 years ago, that's when there was an attack by Hamas, a radical terrorist group that is the government of Gaza. That attack happened. False flag, Benjamin Netanyahu, blah, blah. So stupid. Why can't we just see it for what it is? Well, it's not proportional, the response. Well, what's the right proportion? You kill the people that did it, no? Hamas is still there. So we go and we see what some of these Israeli memorials are that are happening today. This is from the BBC, so it could also be fake news. Israel remembers those killed on October 7th, 3 years after the attacks. Israelis have remembered the victims of the Hamas-led attacks, in which 1,200 people were killed and 251 others were taken hostage on 7 October 2023. Families and survivors gathered at the site of the Nova Music Festival, where 378 people were killed. From sunrise, as others attended a national vigil in Tel Aviv. Events have also taken place around the world to mark the attacks. A British Israeli whose parents were both taken hostage told the BBC at a London vigil, you live through it in your body and your soul. On the anniversary of the attack, Sharon Lifshitz's father was killed, but mother was later released. In response to the attacks, Israel launched a military offensive in Gaza. More than 74,200 people have been killed by Israel in Gaza since the action began, according to the Hamas-run Ministry of Health. Give me a break. We have no idea if that's the real number. Why? Because Hamas is giving it to us. Would you have trusted numbers from Hitler in World War II? Would you have trusted numbers from Mao? Would you? We're just supposed to, they just say it like it's true. Oh, according to the health ministry. Like there's a health ministry in Gaza. Come on, man. The fact is, these people were attacked because of their religion. These people were attacked because those in Gaza believe that they deserve to be attacked. They believe, just they're bred to believe, that Jews should be killed. They're mongrels hiding behind the trees and the rocks. They should die. And they did it, and the response should be, get the government that did it, and that's Hamas. Because even the BBC says Hamas led. It wasn't Hamas led. Hamas did it. So 3 years ago today, that happened. Yesterday in Minnesota. And by the way, there have been two separate shootings that were by Somalis in Minnesota over the past week or so. At what point in Minnesota are you going to say, you know, maybe our empathy has become suicidal. Maybe we should step up and say, you know, we love you and all, but you got to acclimate to our culture. You should be bringing your culture in here. Maybe you say that. And you don't just say, yeah, maybe the mayor should start speaking in Somali and go try to dance in a Somali dance or something. Multiculturalism doesn't work. Multiculturalism is something that the West, for some reason, professes, yet those who are coming in as different cultures don't like multiculturalism. They want it to be their culture or no culture. So you have no-go zones. And you have zones where allegedly they're practicing Sharia law inside their houses. You've got gigantic complexes that are being planned that have mosques, and it's really only for one religion of people. Doesn't make sense. It doesn't. Yeah, I grew up Catholic. I've talked to you guys about this. I'm now non-denominational Christian. If you care to write me an email asking me why I'm not Catholic, save your breath and save your keystrokes. I don't like some of what the Catholic Church did growing up, so therefore, I'm now Christian. I don't have to have a denomination. That said, I never, ever, ever, never in my life, when I went to Catholic Church or any church, thought to myself, huh, I wonder if there are any Jews in here today. I wonder if there are any Muslims in here today. I wonder if there are any Buddhists in here today. And the answer would have been, maybe. Because it was open to everybody. It wasn't you had to be, you had to show your Christian card before you can get in. Well, in these entire cities and enclaves that are being planned and some of them being built by those who are following Islam, they are exclusive. They're not inclusive. Just look at what the mayor of Dearborn, Michigan had to say to some guy who was like, why are you people changing everything? Why are you doing the call to prayer five times a day? And the mayor said, you should leave the city. We'll have a parade the day you leave. They're not for multiculturalism at all. Not even a little bit. They're for their culture only. So this whole openness about multiculturalism is kind of stupid, and we shouldn't be doing that. Your thoughts on what's going on, the anniversary of October 7th, 3 years ago now. Your thoughts about yet another Somali, ethnically Somali, he's an American citizen born here, of Somali parents. Another one, radicalized. Why did you join ISIS? Couldn't rub the money together to go to Somalia. Or else he would have gone. Really? Who raised you? And why did they raise you that way? And why is the community around you supporting you being just Somali? Listen, I'm Italian in heritage mostly. Got some other stuff in there too, but mostly Italian. And yeah, I enjoyed my grandmother making Italian food and my mother and my wife and everything else. I enjoy Italian food. It's in my blood. But I'm American, man. I'm American first. Period. I'm an American before I'm anything. I often say I'm an American of Italian descent. I don't like saying Italian-American. I think it's a cop-out. African-American. Doesn't make any sense. Hispanic-American. Why? Asian-American. Why? Be an American of something descent. Because I love the country. I love the culture. And if somebody said, you can only live in an Italian neighborhood. Now, there were Italian neighborhoods, obviously. But nobody ever said, well, you're black, you can't move in here. Well, you're Hispanic, you can't move in here. Well, you're German, you can't move in here. You're Muslim, nobody ever said that. But for some reason, this new group of immigrants that have come in the last generation or two have come in to say, this is little Somalia, you can't be here. It's very strange. This is a no-go zone. They're trying to do no-go zones, which means you can't go there if you're not of a certain ethnic background or certain religious background. Not okay. Got Nicole Sadeghi on today. She is an Iranian-British journalist. We're going to talk a lot about that, what's going on in Iran, what's really going on the streets of Iran. We're going to keep on monitoring what's happening at the Freeman Auditorium, not far from where I sit, where President Trump and Ted Cruz and Ken Paxton and others are gathering for a big rally here in the Alamo City. And it's going to be great. Now, all the local media, they're covering it from inside, but they're also really focusing on the wannabe protesters outside. Give me a break. The big story today in San Antonio is the president of the United States is in our fair city. 888-941-PAGS, 888-941-7247, joepags.com. 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
1: Great to have you. It is the Joe Pags Show. Thanks for stopping by. Nicole Siddiqui at the bottom of the hour. And here's my promise to you. Even if during these interviews, and I do the interviews right before the show, so these are actually on audio and videotape. If during the interview we happen to get a phone call from Air Force One or something like that, we will stop down and we will take the call. Now, many of you are going, listen, why are you acting like you're going to get the president? I've interviewed the president 15 times. I've been in contact with the White House. His schedule has been nuts, and he might not be able to call in. We thought about going down there, but we weren't sure that we could be able to get him on camera, and I wanted to make sure I didn't miss the show today. Just giving you, completely showing you my hand. All the inside baseball. He's got the hotline. He's also got my cell number. If he calls in during this program, as I've done before, I will take him live. I also wanted to make mention of this. If you call the number, 888-941-PAGS, and that's not the number he has. He's got the hotline. 888-941-7247. If you call in, my call screener, and it's CJ today, my daughter CJ, my daughters are my call screeners, CJ, Sam, and Gabby. If you call in, CJ's job is to say, what do you want to talk to Joe about? It's her job is not to be your counselor. Her job is not to have you tell her something to tell me.

0: and President Trump and the White House declined the meeting, good. Because there is no affordability crisis in San Antonio. I actually did an interview yesterday with EJ and Tony, who outlined how the economy, although it's not as good as people would want right now, is certainly better than it was under Biden, period. And so as some Democrat mayor in San Antonio thinking she can get some headlines and some spotlight with the president to complain about affordability, either doesn't know her numbers or is looking for some spotlight. So I'm glad that he declined that. We go to the phone lines. Let me say hello and welcome to Adam, who is on line one. Adam, what's going on? Hi.
1: Joe, you know, Israel has a right to exist just like anybody else. You know, they actually have a very small area now. You know, ancient Canaan was part of West Bank, Gaza, Lebanon, parts of Jordan and Syria. And people who act like they shouldn't be there, they're out of place. You know, before they were called Jews, they were called Israelites. You know, so I support Israel 1,000%. You know, they're great at killing the terrorists. Excellent. And I know, Joe, in the good book, you know, God said, these are my people. And he promised that land to the descendants of Abraham. So the one thing the leftist backstabbers and the terrorists have in common, they literally, if you don't agree with them, they literally want to kill you.
0: Right.
1: Thank you, Joe. God bless.
0: All right, Adam. God bless. We appreciate you. Sylvia, San Antonio, quickly.
2: I'm trying to get to this thing that Trump is having in San Antonio because I live in San Antonio.
0: Yes.
2: I swear SPD has everything locked down. You can't get in there to park anywhere. And the lots are empty, so it's not like they don't have space for parking. People are having to go into the areas where the homes, residential homes, are at. I don't know what SPD is doing, but I would say I'm now 5-6 miles away, and there's still roads blocked.
0: Well, that's very weird. He's supposed to speak in about a half an hour. Sylvia, thanks for the update. He's supposed to speak in about a half an hour. Why would they have the roads blocked off? You have to be able to get there. Now, I'm not suggesting this, but let me just throw this out there in the ether as something that's a possibility. Are they blocking the roads out to stop people from going so they can say that it wasn't attended very well? I saw a shot from a local affiliate earlier, I think from Channel 5, that was showing the inside of the Freeman Auditorium where President Trump is going to be speaking soon. And there were a lot of people inside of there. They have to be directing you to parking somewhere. The Freeman has plenty of parking. Of course, you know, the Frost Center next door has plenty of parking. That's where the Spurs play, for those of you around the country. I'm not sure why they wouldn't let you in. That's weird. We'll see if we can get an update on that as well. Nicole said EG next. Again, I will stop the interview if we get that hotline call. I promise you that. So just keep it here. The Joe Pag Show continues.
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6: News. I'm Stephanie Officer. It's less than a month until the midterm elections, and millions have already cast ballots in early voting. In leaked audio, Texas Republican Senate candidate Ken Paxton reportedly said his campaign is being dictated entirely by Washington, and the Iran war is negatively affecting his campaign. Paxton's camp denies the reporting of what was said. At the White House, President Trump told reporters he still plans on campaigning for him.
7: Who is a great attorney general? I think he'll be a great senator.
6: Hurricane season is heating up, with Isaias expected to become the first Atlantic hurricane of the season. ABC News meteorologist Samara Theodore.
8: Pensacola, Mobile, Alabama, really that first half of the Florida Panhandle. You all should be on high alert Friday p.m. through Saturday a.m. So Friday night into Saturday is when we could get that landfall occurring.
6: Alabama Governor Kay Ivey has issued a state of emergency for 40 counties ahead of the hurricane's impact. This is ABC News.
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6: From the WPBF 25 First Warning Weather Center, I'm Chief Certified Meteorologist Chris Martinez with a look at South Florida Certified. Most accurate forecast tonight, some lingering showers, temperatures down in the mid-70s. Then as we head into your Thursday, expect another round of those showers and storms, high temperatures near 90, about a 50 to 60% coverage of storms in the afternoon.
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8: What's going on in Iran? We know that the people rose up and then we were told they were mowed down. Are they still rising up? Are they still protesting? Is the theocracy getting very weak? I know somebody who knows Nicole Sadeghi. She is somebody who's been on with me before. She's a great journalist, British-Iranian journalist. She now lives in the United States of America, and she's got some insight on that. It's so good to see you again.
9: You too, Joe. It's always a pleasure to be on your show.
8: Fill me in. We are not getting any information about what's going on from the people of Iran, the Persian people. Are they still protesting? Are they still rising up?
9: They are. They are. Unfortunately, the attention has been taken away from them. They're not center stage as they used to be because the war sort of has been on a pause. But they've been protesting for 45 years. So this is not new to the Iranian people and the Persians. It's just the media outlets are not focusing on it as much. Other attention is being put on other matters that are taking center stage. But they are protesting, and there's unfortunately more and more executions happening every day of the people who participated in those protests every day. And this just shows how weak the system is over there, the regime is, what's left of it. And, you know, they're about ready to crumble. I know I say this every time, but we're closer to it than ever before. And when they continue to react with force and violence against the people, it shows that they are afraid of the people taking over. And that is a sign of weakness of the regime. So, we've just heard recently, I know that the war has been paused a little bit during the last few weeks and few months with President Trump trying to come up with a deal, which always fails, but he's trying. He's trying to all his avenues, but they'll never concede. They'll never honor any deal. But this week, we just found out that he sent a fleet of a few hundred Marines over to the Middle East. I'm not sure what the end game is there, but that holds a lot of weight. And he does keep hinting that something's going to happen. And I feel like maybe by the winter time, we may see, unfortunately, more attacks. But it's a matter of when and not if.
8: It is Nicole Siddiqui. She's an Iranian British journalist, filmmaker, human rights advocate, director, producer, writer, journalist, friend of mine. Go follow her at MS Nicole Sadighi over on Instagram and on X, and her website is angelsinblue.org. So when we're talking about the people rising up, we heard about the rise up. We've heard 40,000 people were killed because they were protesting. It might even be more than that. But they still have the backbone and the wherewithal to still hit the streets. What is the rule in Iran? Are you not allowed to say anything against the government at all? If you say, I don't like the government, can you be killed?
9: Yes, of course. You can't. Yeah, I mean, that's one of the basic things that you can be killed for. I mean, if you try and stand up and challenge them or challenge the system in any way, it's pretty much, the end game for you. If you get caught, you don't have freedom of speech. You don't have freedom to choose what you believe in. You don't have freedom of religion. You don't have a freedom to even love who you want. So it's incompatible with the values of the Persian people, of the Iranian people, who are freedom loving, democratic loving, and they want a system where there is a separation of religion and state, and they want to be able to follow their own religion. Right now, Iran is the highest number of Christians or people converting to Christianity in the Middle East is in Iran, but they have to do it underground. They are not allowed to, be open about their beliefs. As we know, the Jewish people are under threat over there, as they are everywhere. And I have to say, today is October 7, and we have to remember what happened there.
8: Yes.
9: A tragic day that we should never, ever forget. And, when you go on X, it's really sad to see the faces of those little babies and those innocent people who were taken and attacked on that day. And this just shows you how brutal and how evil this ideology is, because look, Islam is not a nation. It's not a race. It's a cultish. I don't want to say all of Muslims are cults, but it's been taken over by an extremist, fundamentalist, cultish ideology that is just spreading throughout the world and beyond the borders of the Middle East. I mean, Iran, as you know, used to be a very free society. When women were not allowed to vote in Europe in the middle of the 20th century, Iranian women were allowed to vote. So you can just imagine how open and free they were. So in contrast, for this very extreme religion to come and take over and take the country hostage, if it can happen there, it can happen everywhere. And now we can see what's happening in France. It's bled through to Norway and Belgium. And in the UK, from where I'm from, it's been happening for decades. I mean, one of the reasons why I left the UK was because I was writing against this exact thing that's happening today in Europe. These are second and third generation Muslims. They're not even the new migrants that are attacking the shores of Europe. They were already there, and they're very disillusioned youths. The areas where there are Muslims are no-go zones, and they breed nothing but extremism in their mosques. And I speak freely about this as somebody who was born in Iran and as a British citizen who had to run away from there. And I was writing against this. I was exposing and warning the West about these dangers and what's happening today. And actually, for 2 years, my life was threatened. And Interpol and Scotland Yard got involved to investigate what was going on with me. Eventually, the authorities told me, well, why don't you just be quiet, Nicole, and just stop writing and stop exposing us? I said, well, I'm a British citizen, and this is a democracy, and we have freedom of speech. No, why should I? You should do something about this. And eventually they said, you know what? You're probably better off safer in the US than you are in the UK.
8: Why cede all those freedoms? Well, Nicole, let me stop you because that's nuts to me. I'm watching what's going on in Great Britain. I'm watching what's going on in France. I'm watching what's going on in the Western civilization. And we're just rolling over. It's this suicidal empathy that we've heard so much about. Dr. Gad Saad wrote about this. For them to tell you you'd be better off elsewhere in the place that started Western civilization in Great Britain, that doesn't make any sense to me. Why are they being the thought police? Why are they monitoring people's Facebook posts? If you say, I'm not happy about all the immigration from Northern Africa, you could be arrested in Great Britain now. Why are there no-go zones when clearly the government can say, of course anybody can go here. You can't have a no-go zone. You can't have a Sharia law zone. Why are they allowing it, do you think? What's going on?
9: Well, I think it started off as this utopian idea of multiculturalism and how we can all, you know, the melting pot. Yes, we have to embrace and tolerate different differences and different religions and different beliefs. But if it's incompatible with the laws of the land that you live in and our, you know, civilized laws of modern Western world, then you're going to have a problem. There's a, you know, there are Sharia courts now in the UK and across Europe. And what that means is that Muslim families now have their own laws. And that doesn't make sense to me. It doesn't compute. Like, how do you have two separate sets of laws to sort of take people to trial? And it's all under Sharia law. And so Islam is very much a politicized religion, unlike Christianity or Judaism or any other offsets of religions. And this idea of appeasement and not trying to rock the boat, so to speak, and not trying to upset them because they are a minority and you don't want to offend people. But the problem is that these extremists have exploited the very freedoms that are afforded to all of us equally as men and women, and they've also weaponized that against the very host countries that they live in now in order to expand their agenda, which is really to conquer and take over. And they are influencing the young youth of their societies, young Muslim boys, to sort of propagate this idea that they are superior, and Islam tells them that this is that they have to sort of conquer the world. It's in their very holy books. So the problem is that the UK, and when you've got King Charles, who's also not very, I mean, he's very friendly with Islam, and I think he's also said that he's converted at some point to Islam. When you've got it in this,
8: really?
9: Yes. I believe I watched a speech of him saying that, and he embraced it. So you know, what do you expect? I mean, it's institutionalized, and now you've got, you know, and I have to be very sensitive how I articulate this. I don't want to say that it's wrong for somebody to be Muslim at all. I have Muslim friends, I have Christian friends, I have Jewish friends, but they are now in every government official in the UK, they're majority Muslims. In Scotland, they're taking over Muslims. I think the Scottish MP said there are too many white people in Scotland. I mean,
8: yes.
9: And so they really want to destroy the Western world, and they will stop at nothing. And the British government is just sitting back and allowing it, because I think they feel if they continue to do that, then it won't get worse. But, you know, it's a Trojan horse. They're sort of digging their own grave.
8: Oh, it's not even a Trojan horse. We can see them. They're not hiding. They're right there. And I want to expand upon something that you said. It's Nicole Sedigi. Go and check her out. Ms. Nicole Sedigi over on X and on Instagram. What you mentioned multiculturalism, which I found to be kind of funny, in not a very funny way, because the people in Western civilization, the people of Western culture keep on saying multiculturalism, multiculturalism. And those who are coming from Northern Africa, those who are coming from the Middle East to the Western civilized countries, they're all saying, yeah, multiculturalism, when their goal literally is to get rid of multiculturalism. They want it to only be like Iran. Right. They want it to only be like, you know, countries in North Africa. They don't really want it. They want to use our freedoms, our liberties, our openness, our melting pot net, if that's anything. And they want to use that to say, okay, now that we've taken over, it's over. And like you said, there are so many mayors and leaders in the UK now that are in fact Muslim and from different parts of the world, or their children of people that are from different parts of the world. And when they take power, they literally start pushing what would be seen as Sharia law. Are we not waking up to the fact that they want multiculturalism until they can get rid of it?
9: I mean, I think more and more people are waking up to the fact, but I'm concerned that it's a little bit too late. My concern when I was, if you look at how the enemies of the West are reveling in this and how there are people who will gain from this, like the George Soros's of the world, the globalists of the world, who really, it's not a left and right issue for them. It's just a greed and power issue for them. Right. I'm worried. My concern is, and this is what I've been writing about for over 20, 25 years, is that, it's going to get worse before it gets better. And that's when people wake up. That's when people go, oh, no, what have we done? And what can we do about it? And unfortunately, what's going to happen in France? Who knows?
8: It's a great question. If they don't put the military out. If they don't put the military out there, they're not going to be able to stop them, because literally the streets being taken over. Parts of that one city in Spain, the same thing happened. Just people flooded in and they just let them do whatever they wanted for a few days. And then maybe they started going, okay, maybe we should step in. The problem is, I don't think that we've learned the lessons of Venezuela. I don't think we've learned the lessons of North Korea. I don't think we've learned the lessons of Iran. Let's go back to Iran for a second. How did it happen? I've seen videos, I've seen film, I've seen pictures from Iran in 1977. Women were wearing any bathing suit they wanted to. They were enjoying the beach and a nice drink. They didn't have to have a head thing on all the time. What happened that people welcomed? Because they welcomed these people like it was a real revolution. Great, we're gonna get away from the Shah. We got a revolution. This is gonna be a great new Iran. And then everything went back to the dark ages. How were they tricked into not only allowing this but supporting it when it first happened?
9: It didn't happen overnight. And that's a great question. I'm glad you brought that up. It was a combination of a perfect storm, and it happened gradually. The Shah of Iran was a very, very gracious and good man, and he sort of there was a lot of Muslim clerics at the time then, and they used to bow to him, but they were biding their time to sort of take over. And he gave them a lot of concessions. They tried to sort of have little uprisings here and there, and he punished a few of them and then released a few of them. All of them are alive today to tell the tale. None of them were killed or executed, let's not even go there.
8: Could the Shah have stopped it? Did he need the support of Jimmy Carter? Because Jimmy Carter abandoned him. So could he have done that with the U.S.'s support? And once he lost the support from us, then he had to leave?
9: That was a huge factor. And I think that losing the support of Jimmy Carter and the West, and actually Jimmy Carter was a second thought. It was actually led by that support was cut off through Britain, France, and Germany first.
8: Okay. All right.
9: And they sort of influenced Jimmy Carter.
8: That's going to do it for part one with Nicole Sidigi. Part two next hour on the Joe Pags Show. Back after this.
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5: I apparently said the Freeman Auditorium earlier. Of course, it's the Freeman Coliseum. I've been here 21 years. I should know that. People still, if you're in the car, working your way there, would love to hear from you. You can call in 888-941-PAGS, 888-941-7247, joepags.com. We're in a holding pattern for the actual event to start at the Freeman Auditorium. I said it again, at the Freeman Coliseum. We'll bring it to you as soon as we get it. I'm monitoring right now, and the feed hasn't started. As soon as it does, we will cut in, we'll break in, we'll make it happen, we'll get it done, and we'll bring you the best coverage that we possibly can. And again, nothing showing up yet. Some local channels do have some video from inside of the Coliseum, and we'll bring you what we can from C-SPAN when it gets up and running. Again, the phone line, the hotline is being monitored constantly. The president or anybody else in the party gets to call in. We'll bring it to you live here. I'm not promising it, but they did ask me for the number. And that usually means pretty good things. Another couple hours coming your way. Part two with Nicole next hour. Also have Dr. Oz on this program today. Yes, the CMS administrator. Dr. Oz is going to talk about some good things in stamping out fraud and also prescription drug prices going down. Keep it here. Much more to come on the Joe Pags Show.
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14: From ABC News, I'm Stephanie Officer. In that Cornell University incident, special prosecutor opening a criminal investigation into the sexual assault allegations as new details come to light about what happened when the accuser first came forward. Weeks after Jane Doe reported her alleged 2024 frat house assault, video obtained by ABC News shows Chi Phi members who were in the house that night but not involved in the group sex telling Cornell University police they heard it was all consensual. ABC's Aaron Katursky.
15: The investigators seem curious about the witness's use of the word consensual.
16: Dude, I was a college kid. I get it. I'm like, in college, I wouldn't have been like, oh, that was a sick consensual act last night, right? Like, I guess how do they know it was consensual?
17: I mean, I can't recall exactly what was said, but yeah, I mean, they said that they had sex with her.
15: He said he remembered seeing Jane Doe in bed talking to people, but did not recall names.
14: New calls among Democrats for an investigation into Trump family businesses over concerns about potential conflicts of interest. The president announcing a $6.6 billion investment Tuesday with an AI defense company linked to his sons. ABC's Stephen Portnoy.
18: A spokesman for the brothers says Eric and Don Jr. are, quote, experienced business leaders who make investments based solely on their independent business judgment and personal convictions. The statement adds that they do not seek to influence, direct, or participate in any government decision. In other words, they're saying that the brothers are wise investors and that their investments have nothing to do with any contracting decisions that officials in their father's administration might make.
14: The American Ballet Theater is set to honor actress Cynthia Erivo this year for her remarkable contributions to the performing arts. The gala takes place later this month in New York City. You're listening to ABC News.
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